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0: They've moved to the ninth inning in Cleveland. White Sox up on the Guardians, 4-2, looking to go up 2-0. Sean Burke, 5 1/3 scoreless out of the pen. They're looking to get a four-out save from Grant Taylor.
2: And the 2-2 pitch. Swing and a miss. Rushman down on strikes. 10 strikeouts, one hit, and one walk. What a magnificent six innings for Schlittman.
3: It's very well known that, you know, if you want to be a legend, which is obviously the goal, you got to do it in the postseason. So go out there and have dominant starts and put the team in a position to win, and that's kind of the most important thing.
0: Now, Cam Schlittler's .87 ERA is tied with Babe Ruth for the sixth best ERA over an American League pitcher's first three postseason appearances. He joined our Tim Kirkson and Mike Cousins.
4: What are the things that are most important to you in preparation for your starting game two?
5: Yeah, I mean, again, we faced him a lot this year. I faced him a good amount last year. I've thrown a lot behind Garrett this year, and just, again, being able to watch his starts, see what he, you know, does well and what he could do better at. So we have a lot of conversations, you know, after his outings, and again, he knows the sport probably better than anyone, and he values, you know, understanding, you know, each at bat and each approach that those guys are having, and he recognizes very fast of what he's doing well and what could be better. So for me, it's just, again, just watching, paying attention, and again, talking to him after, and kind of just getting reassurance from him, like, in terms of the game plan is what we do as a pitching staff, that I can go out there and do what he did, at least in terms of the strengths.
6: You used a curveball a whole lot more against the Red Sox. What was the thinking behind that?
5: Just felt good. I mean, it was really good in the bullpen. Like, I feel like I've gotten a really good feel for that pitch over the last 2 months or so. So for me, it was just, you know, something I was able to utilize against them to start prior to that. And I feel like there was a lot of opportunity to use that pitch. So, you know, I was able to get really good success with that and kind of limit the damage there.
6: You threw 117 pitches last start. That's a lot. How did you feel bouncing back from that?
5: Yeah, I feel great. Again, you know, Dizzy is all over the workload stuff. And, you know, I think I was in a good position to kind of handle that, you know, amount of pitches. And I think I bounced back great. And body feels really good. And, again, you get an extra day here on the back end. But I think I'm in a really good spot.
4: All right, Cam, thanks so much. Good luck out there.
5: Thank you. I appreciate it.
0: Yeah, those 117, the most for a Yankee in a postseason start since CC Sabathia in 2012. He's walked only one batter in three postseason starts. Sixth pitcher in Major League history with one or fewer walks in his first three postseason starts. The American League Division Series on ESPN Radio is presented by Gusto, the all-in-one payroll and benefits software built for small businesses. That's GUSTO.com. After being one hit and losing the opener 1-0, the Yankees look to get even tonight with the Cy Young favorite on the mound. For the call of Game 2, let's send you to Tropicana Field in Tampa with our team of Tim Kirkson, Eduardo Perez, and Mike Cousins.
2: Jim, somehow it is even louder in here than it was yesterday, and one of the largest crowds in the history of this building, and likely another sellout here today. So the Yankees have to figure out some offense. Their first 1-0 postseason loss yesterday since Game 3 of the 63 World Series. This is not the Yankees team we've come to expect throughout the course of the season. And Eduardo, they've got the exact same lineup today against a playoff veteran in Freddie Peralta on the mound for Tampa Bay.
7: And Tampa Bay is hoping that Freddie can repeat what, or at least look a little bit like what Drew Rasmussen did in Game 1. And that's neutralized this lineup. It's a left-handed, heavy-hitting lineup. A lineup that, if you have your secondary stuff in order, you can run through it. And that's what the Tampa Bay Rays and Freddie Peralta are hoping happens here tonight. If not, we could see a repeat of what we saw in the wild card with this lineup and what they did against the Boston Red Sox pitching staff.
2: Scored 18 runs, Tim, in two games there, blowing out Boston.
8: Right, but they're up against it with Freddie Peralta. He has made the most starts in baseball since 2023. He's been a really good pitcher. He had three terrible months with the Mets, but he has found it again, Eduardo. That changeup is one reason why. Last six starts, he's 5-0 with a 0.79 ERA, and right-handed hitters against him in those six starts are 7-for-50 with one extra base hit. That's why the Yankees have eight left-handed hitters in the lineup.
2: Eduardo, a couple technical tweaks for Freddy Peralta. He's no longer working from the windup. His extension is longer toward home plate, and his arm angle is a little bit higher as well. What difference does that make?
7: That makes a huge difference for him. One, he's able to repeat that delivery consistently. Two, if he's ever in a crunch situation, he's already in that position. He's in that stretch delivery. But most importantly, by coming over the top a little bit more, it gives the changeup a little bit more depth. Now remember, against left-handed pitching, that secondary pitch, the changeup, a pitch that he's used more often as a Ray, will have to even be used more because of the left-handed hitters. Freddy Peralta's success today relies on his secondary pitches.
2: And against that changeup, batters did not fare well. His last six starts, they hit just 130 against that pitch. The insight from Eduardo Perez and Tim Kirchin is our game plan, brought to you by Service Titan. 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Yesterday, Game 1, one hit was the fewest in 446 postseason games in the history of the New York Yankees. It's the exact same starting lineup. Eight left-handed batters, starting with Ben Rice, the designated hitter. Left fielder Cody Bellinger bats second, and behind him, Luis Garcia Jr. bats third and plays first base. Our pregame guest is the right fielder Spencer Jones, batting fourth. George Lombard Jr., that's fifth. He's the shortstop. Jazz Chisholm Jr. is the second baseman, hitting sixth. Trent Grisham hits seventh and patrols center field. Behind the plate, the only hit yesterday was Austin Wells, the catcher. He bats eighth. And at third base, batting ninth, is Ryan McMahon. The manager of the Yankees in his ninth year is Aaron Boone. Kevin Cash is in year number 12. Leading the Tampa Bay Rays, they've got a 1-0 series lead, and they've got Yandy Diaz, their designated hitter, leading off just like the Yankees do. Jonathan Aranda, that's second and plays first base. Playing third base, hitting third, is Junior Caminero. The catcher, Liam Hicks, a trade deadline pickup from Miami, bats fourth. The speedy Chandler Simpson plays left field and hits fifth. Playing right field, Victor Mesa Jr., he hits sixth. Bottom third of the Rays order, Johnny DeLuca in center. Richie Palacios, the Brooklyn native, against the Yankees. That's eighth and plays second. And Taylor Walls is the shortstop, batting nine. Home plate ump today is Jeremy Rehak, with DJ Rayburn at third, Ben May at second, Dan Bellino at first, Ryan Wills down the left field line, and Shane Leivensparger down the right field line. Liam Hicks makes the toss from behind home plate to Palacios at second base, and we are ready for game number two.
8: So last night, two nights ago, the Rays won. They are now 30 games over 500 in this ballpark this year. And tonight, it's electric again, just like it was in game one.
2: It's been a long wait since Saturday night. That was a 6:30 first pitch, so about 2 days in between. And they'll play back-to-back if there is a game four in New York, but first, game two. Ben Rice digs in from the left side. Freddy Peralta from the third base side of the rubber. The 30-year-old right-hander fires. We're underway with a ball inside to the backstop and get the nerves out of the way, and it's ball one to Rice.
7: Yeah, that's 97 miles per hour for Freddy.
8: And his average fastball is 94, so he upped it quite a bit for the first pitch.
2: Kicking the 1-0. And Rice hits it in the air left field, and well, Simpson is back. He's at the warning track, and he makes the catch atop his left shoulder. Better contact than the Yankees made for most of the game yesterday, sending Simpson retreating. Peralta can exhale. There's one away.
7: Yeah, but same outcome. Going right back to the dugout on two pitches.
2: And it brings up Cody Bellinger, who in his career is 6-for-14 against Peralta. Four walks worked in there as well. Here's the kick and the pitch, and it's fouled back. 0-1 to Bellinger. And this is a fabulous defense. Second in defensive runs saved in baseball this year. That's turning balls in the field of play into outs. Bellinger quickly calls time and now steps back in from the left side. Peralta set, kicks, throws, and another swing and a foul ball that climbs the screen behind home. Nothing and two to Bellinger.
8: And this outfield defense, as we saw in game one, is exceptional. And this is not an easy place to play for an outfielder with that roof.
2: 0-2 pitch. Bellinger swings, hits a sinking liner to second base. Palacios grabs it above the dirt. Two up and two down for the Yankees here on the top of the first.
7: Yeah, and that's the first time we see Freddie use the changeup, and he uses it effectively down in the zone, getting Bellinger to keep the ball down on the line drive for an out.
2: Now Luis Garcia Jr. in his first postseason, 30 home runs during the regular season. The pitch, swing and a miss as he went up for a fastball at 97. It's 0-1.
8: Eddie, very aggressive by the Yankees. They're swinging at everything.
2: And in a sense, how could they not be with just one hit on Saturday night, a wait yesterday, 0-1. Swinging a high pop-up behind home. That'll make its way to the third deck over our heads. Snowballs and two strikes.
7: Yeah, they're committing to two pitches right there, Garcia. Pitches that are out of the zone. It could have easily been 2-0 instead of it's 0-2.
2: Peralta, his 10th postseason appearance of his career. The 0-2. Swing and a miss, strike three. The changeup does in Garcia. Strikeout ends the inning, and the Yankees go 1-2-3.
7: How about that? Eight pitches for Freddy Peralta. Coming in, two of the eight changeups. Two of those changeups, two outs on him. Freddy Peralta, as scripted for the Tampa Bay Rays, now we'll let his offense do the talking.
2: It's the middle of the first. The Yankees down in order and the Rays up for the first time when we return. This is the American League Division Series on ESPN Radio and the ESPN app presented by Gusto.
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0: Jim Basco on our baseball tonight. Studios, they've gone final at Progressive Field. The White Sox hold on 4-3 over the Guardians. They're up 2-0 in the series. They're 4-0 this postseason. Grant Taylor had a four-inning save in the series opener, a four-out save here in Game 2. Bottom one at Tropicana Field. Rays taking their swings against Cam Schlittler. Let's go back to Tim Kirkshen, Eduardo Perez, and Mike Cousins.
2: Well, Jim, it was just the other day. He said it feels like a home game playing here. We'll see about that with the way the Rays fans have packed this ballpark. Paint in the Corners brought to you by Sherwin-Williams. Capture moments in color with paint made to last. Tim, a deeper look at Cam Schlittler.
8: Right. He's made three postseason starts in his career. 20 and two-thirds innings, one walk, 24 strikeouts, two earned runs. Eduardo and I saw him against the Red Sox, and he was brilliant again, overpowering with those three fastballs and a great curveball.
2: To the 6'6 right-hander, the 25-year-old, into his slow windup. His first pitch is taken for a called strike by the designated hitter, Yandy Diaz, in a right-on-right matchup.
7: He needs to establish a fastball, especially against Yandy Diaz, who's a prolific breaking ball hitter.
2: Schlittler averaging 98 on the four-seam fastball, throws three varieties of that pitch, is a one. Swinging a ground ball, third base. McMahon boots it, and it's into shallow left field. Lombard picks it up and has no play, and Yandy Diaz is safe at first base.
7: I didn't like it all the way that McMahon, who is a solid third baseman and known for his glove approach this ball. Ball hits third. It tells you immediately you have to attack.

0: brewing for the Tampa Bay Rays here in the bottom of the first inning with runners at first and second, nobody out, and the dangerous Junior Caminero coming up.
1: Attack early, Tim. Three pitches. They've already swung at two of the three. They know that Schlittner's going to be around the plate. And this is the matchup that I was concerned about for Cam Schlittner in the first inning. Junior Caminero. Now he gets to have both of his protection, meaning they're both on base, Yandy Diaz and Aranda, and he has to attack Caminero, who's a prolific fastball hitter.
0: And he has succeeded to the extent that anybody in this lineup has against Schlittner. 4-for-14 with three runs batted in. That's the most of any major league hitter driving in runs against Schlittner. Right on right, first and second, nobody out. The pitch, late on a fastball, fouls it away. 99 on the four-seamer, going to 0-1.
2: And that start against the Red Sox, Cam Schlittner did not have a plate appearance with a runner in scoring position. He's two batters in, and he's already got a guy in scoring position with this guy at the plate.
0: Both teams coming out aggressive. Schlittner has thrown four pitches, and the Rays have offered three of them.
1: I really like this. It's a stall tactic to see. We see it all the time, right? We've seen it more than ever now down the stretch and in postseason. The pitch comp. The catcher or the pitcher is like, this isn't working. Something, he's not getting the sign. Umpire now goes to the mound, and they try to figure out, as if you were in the old school Radio Shack trying to figure it out. But I'll tell you this, though. The fastball is the answer for a lot of hitters in this lineup, but not against Junior Caminero. He loves his heater. You have to be able to bend it. You have to be able to change the shape and the eye level of any pitch that you throw against him.
2: And Eddie, when it comes to bat speed, where is this guy in today's game?
1: 100th percentile. He's number one. Number two, Giancarlo Stanton. But this right here is the epitome of what baseball is all about right now with bat speed.
0: And it's only the bottom of the first inning. So everything appears to be figured out pitch-com-wise. Diaz at second, Aranda at first. 0-1 the count against Caminero. Here comes the 0-1. It's in the dirt. One ball, one strike. A curveball against which he does not fare very well. He slugged 481 against curveballs. Only changeups gave him more difficulty this year.
1: Cam's curve has a 44.2% whiff rate. That's elite.
0: 42 home runs this year for Caminero, second in the American League. The pitch. He takes a strike. It's 1-2.
1: Great pitch at the bottom of the zone with the heater. Caminero looking for something up. Instead, Schlittner goes down.
0: Schlittner from the stretch briefly covers his left ear as the crowd silences for a moment. First and second, nobody out. The 1-2 pitch. Swing and a tapper foul behind home on the ground. Still one ball, two strikes.
2: Schlittner doesn't show a whole lot of emotion, but he is a wildly competitive guy. As Aaron Boone told us before the last start, he comes to eat your face. That is an aggressive pitcher.
1: Have you ever used that phrase before, Tim?
2: Not until Booney told me that.
0: That was a direct quote, Eddie. Still 1-2 after a foul ball. Open stance for Caminero. The pitch down and in. Coming in near those light blue shoes that he wears. Two balls, two strikes.
1: What makes Caminero so impressive is, yes, the bat speed, but how long he also keeps the bat head in the zone. That gives him an opportunity to be able, even when he's full, to barrel baseballs.
0: Schlittner comes set. Glove just above the belt buckle. A long look at second, the 2-2. Swing and hit a mile high down the third baseline, but foul. That may have hit the roof. I don't even know where that ended up, but he was out in front there on that pitch. If he times that up, it's a three-run homer.
1: That was 112 miles per hour off the bat, and I have a feeling it poked a hole in the middle roof.
0: My goodness. So it's still 2-2. Runners at first and second. Bottom one, no score. Nobody out. Schlittner steps off, and the crowd lets him hear about it. So pregame Saturday, he's up at the podium knowing he's going to be the starter here in game number two, and he goes, it's kind of like a home game pitching at the Trop. Biggest crowd here for a Yankees-Rays game this year was 21,620.

0: 2-2 pitch. And it's a chopper to short. Lombard up the middle. Backhand flip to second one. A falling throw to first. And it gets away from Garcia. Here comes Diaz in to score. And chaos ensues on the base paths as Caminero goes headfirst into second base. He's in there safely. Chisholm tried to go the extra mile. He threw it away from Garcia at first. And in the bottom of the first, it's the Rays up 1-0 over the Yankees.
1: All right, so there was no need whatsoever for Daz Chisholm after he received the ball and they got the force out to try to throw Junior Caminero out of first base. There was no play.
2: Eddie, he was totally off balance there. His back was to first base. Eat the ball and keep the guy out of scoring position.
1: And keep the double play in order with Caminero at first base. That did not happen. Yankees opened the door as the Tampa Bay Rays do exactly what they always do. Apply pressure on defenses.
0: It's a fielder's choice and an error on Yankees second baseman Jazz Chisholm. Second error of the inning. And it brings up the cleanup hitter, Liam Hicks. A patient hitter, more walks than strikeouts this year. Left-handed bat. Caminero with a dirty jersey at second. The pitch. He takes a strike, 0-1, looking at a cutter.
1: Just think about how many pitches now, how many extra pitches Cam Schlittler has to throw. The error at McMahon, that adds pitches. Also, the throw now, it will add as well if there's a ground ball and a potential double play that now will not happen.
0: 0-1, the delivery. And it's another strike, another cutter, 0-2.
2: Remember what Aaron Boone said about the Rays. It's a misnomer that they never beat themselves. They make mistakes, they run into outs, they make errors. But they make you make more mistakes than the opponent does. And that's happening again in the first inning here with their fearless play.
0: So an arduous first inning. Schlittler's at 12 pitches, just one out. The 0-2 pitch to Hicks. After a look at second, pitch clock is down to three. Here it is. And he looks at strike three called. He didn't take the bat off his shoulder. He's now looking back at the plate, extending his right hand toward Austin Wells, kind of wondering what's going on here. Is there a question of interference, perhaps? Kevin Cash has come out, and Jeremy Rehack, the home plate umpire, is looking over to Dan Bellino, the crew chief at first base. Now,
1: oh, that's interference.
0: Yeah, so it was a check swing by Hicks, and it looks like the bat head got the glove of Yankees catcher Austin Wells.
1: Yeah, and we've seen this in the past, especially with two strikes. Pitch right down the middle. But Hicks's bat head stays in the zone and deep in the zone, and it clips Wells's mitt. Now, he would have never have made contact, but the rules are the rules. And we've seen this often in Major League Baseball. This is another break now for the Tampa Bay Rays.
0: So it is officially under review. We got to look at it on the scoreboard in right field on the video board.
3: Overturned. It was catcher's interference. The batter is awarded first base. Tampa Bay will retain its challenge.
0: And it's the third error in four batters against the Yankees to open this game.
1: Yeah, all you need now is the shortstop and the first baseman to commit errors, but this is huge. Again, added pitches. You can continue to compound a mistake early on that you cannot allow against the Tampa Bay Rays.
0: Chandler Simpson, the number five hitter, comes up with runners at first and second, one down. First pitch, he squares to bunt and pulls back, takes a strike. Nothing in one. And Tim, you had an article on ESPN.com this morning about the best bunting team in baseball.
2: Right. They bunt more often and they bunt better than ever. And this guy, Simpson, had 14 bunt hits this year, second most in the major leagues.
0: He led the American League in singles and stolen bases. The pitch. And he hits it one hop, second base. Chisholm to second. It's a high throw that pulled Lombard off the bag, but he went back and got his foot on the base. He gets the out there. And that means Simpson is safe at first because there was never an opportunity to throw. Don't know if the Rays have any inclination to challenge this, but as it stands, it's first and third with two out.
1: Two things. One, I am surprised at Jazz Chisholm when he threw it and overthrew it. Great play by Lombard to get back on the bag and get the force out and have the presence of mind in doing so. But that's usually a ball that's hit hard enough and you flip it backhand to the shortstop instead of turning overhand to try to get the out.
0: 1-0 Rays, last of the first. Runners at the corners for Victor Mesa, who swings at the first pitch and misses on a curveball, 0-1.
2: Well, that will not go as an error, but that was a poorly thrown ball by Jazz Chisholm. He gave him no chance to get a double play there, even against a really fast runner.
0: Time called by Mesa, who steps out. And when does he do it?
2: So we were told by Kevin Cash before game one, if he goes down 0-1, he always calls a timeout. And he did it twice with 2-0-1 counts in game one. And he did it again tonight.
0: Caminero at third, Simpson at first, Mesa the batter, 0-1 the count, two down. 1-0 Rays, last of the first. The pitch, swing and a fly ball foul, third base side out of play, 0-2. And how big would it be in a three-error inning to give up just one run?
1: Well, this is where I think Kevin Cash could get creative. You have one of the fastest runners in the game at first base. Caminero should take a big lead with McMahon way, way apart from him at third. And try to steal. I would not throw through if I'm the Yankees.
0: The pitch. Line drive foul. Out of play. Third base side again. Still 0-2.
1: I am in shock right now that Simpson is still at first base and hasn't attempted to go to second.
0: 46 stolen bases this year for Chandler Simpson. Garcia holds the bag at first. As Eduardo said, McMahon well off the line at third. Schlittler's 19th pitch. There goes Simpson, swinging a ground ball, second base. To his right, Chisholm's up with it. He throws to first, and the inning is over. One run on the board. The Yankees commit three errors. The Rays got just one hit, and at the end of a busy first, it's the Rays won, the Yankees nothing. This is the American League Division Series on ESPN Radio and the ESPN app, presented by Gusto.
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0: Rays up over the Yankees 1-0 as we go to the second here at Tropicana Field. And don't miss the Dodgers and the Braves in the National League Division Series presented by AbbVie tomorrow at 5:30 Eastern on FS1 and ESPN Radio. That series tied 1-1. It'll be Yoshinobu Yamamoto and Chris Sale as your starting pitchers tomorrow. Here in St. Petersburg, Florida, with Eduardo Perez and Tim Kirchen, I'm Mike Cousins. That was a disastrous first inning for the Yankees in terms of errors, Tim. Three of them, and haven't seen that in several generations.
2: Right, and they're the first team to make three errors in an inning of a postseason game since the Rangers in 2015. But 65 years since the Yankees did that.
1: I'm wondering, because we don't have a vantage point from that dugout, but I guarantee you there was one of the coaches, if not Aaron Boone, might have had some words with some of those players as soon as they came in, and it's an entirety of the team. They have to wake up.
2: Eddie, again, this is the postseason. You're playing an elite defensive team in the Rays.
0: Spencer Jones leads off for New York. Freddy Peralta's first pitch. A fastball swung on and missed. Nothing and one.
1: Fastball upstairs against Spencer Jones. Everyone in the league knows That's a big hole for him in his swing path.
0: The 0-1, swinging a high fly ball center field. The shortstop Walls pointing up. Johnny DeLuca in center is too deep. The ball hit one of the rings up above the field and came down. Is that Palacios who grabbed that? That was the second baseman. No, it was Mesa.
2: Victor Mesa caught that ball. It hit the ring. Johnny DeLuca completely lost where it was after it hit the ring. It came down.
0: Now all six umpires are coming in shy of second base to talk about it. To give you the picture, there are four rings, each one larger than the next, coming down from the ceiling here at Tropicana Field. If it hits either of the first two and comes down in play, the ball is just in play. If it hits the lower of the two in play, it's a home run. So the A and the B, A is the highest and the smallest, B is the second below that. If it hits either of those, if it's in play, it's just able to be caught, as it was by the right fielder, Mason.
1: Right, and to me, this one hit the B ring. That's the second from top to bottom. He should be out.
3: After a full consultation, it is determined that the ball did fall down. The batter is out.
0: And so looking at the replay of that, DeLuca was deep in center field. He starts pointing up to signal to the rest of his teammates, hey, that ball hit the circle up above us. Make sure you get under it. And they did.
1: Can you imagine a World Series of the Milwaukee Brewers and Tampa Bay Rays, and we have to deal with rings and lines and everything already twice in this postseason? Has it affected the rules? And the rules are the rules.
2: Right.
1: And the thing is, the Tampa Bay Rays, before the season starts, they are the ones that incorporate the rules. Major League Baseball follows those rules, and those are the rules that were told to us when we were getting ready to broadcast 2 days ago.
2: What a heads-up play by Victor Mesa Jr., recognizing the center fielder lost the ball on that, so he ran over to help and got it after it hit the ring.
0: So after all that, which I want to make note, the official play-by-play data shows Spencer Jones flied out sharply to right fielder Victor Mesa. Disagree with that. And now here's George Lombard Jr., who takes a fastball for ball one.
1: And to put a bow on it, if you're listening and you're driving, if you would have hit it and there wouldn't have been any rings, that would have been a can of corn in center field.
0: 0-1, swing and a miss at a 96-mile-an-hour fastball, 0-2.
1: It's not like the ring prevented it from leaving the ballpark.
0: No, likely a shallow center field pop-up. Pitch to Lombard, swinging a grounder to short. Walls to his left, on the run, throws sidearm, and retires the Yankees shortstop. It's 5-5 for Freddy Peralta, who looks pretty dialed in. The fastball averaging 2 to 3 miles an hour more than what his average is.
1: We're early in this game, Tim, but the defense for the Rays has shown up. Even when it hits the rings or on the ground balls, they've been solid. They do not beat themselves up defensively.
0: Rays 1, Yankees nothing. Top of the second. Jazz Chisholm, the batter. Left-handed hitter. Swing and a miss over top of a changeup at 90 miles an hour. 0-1.
2: That's 14 pitches. Only two of them have been for balls, and the Yankees are hacking at virtually everything here.
0: The pitch out in front, swinging a chopper foul to the first base dugout. No balls, two strikes on Chisholm.
1: And you have to love the conviction that Freddy Peralta has on every pitch on that mound.
0: The American League Pitcher of the Month in September. Bounces on his left foot in the 0-2 pitch. Low, and a changeup in the dirt, 1-2.
2: So that was a relatively easy play for Taylor Walls because he's so good out there. As Kevin Cash says, the pitchers on our team believe that he can walk on water. That's how good he is defensively.
0: 1-2. Swing and a foul back behind home plate on the ground. Chisholm just grazing that ball and stays alive. Taylor Walls, the shortstop for the Rays, 21 defensive runs saved this year. That was best among shortstops in the sport. Behind him, Johnny DeLuca in center field, third in that metric among center fielders. Another 1-2, Peralta to Chisholm with two out. Swinging a pop-up, and it's behind home. That'll reach the seats. 1-2 to Chisholm with two down and nobody on.
2: Eddie, in the history of baseball, I've never seen a bad defensive team go a really long way in the postseason. If you catch it every day, you have a chance to be competitive in the postseason. And that's what the Rays do exceptionally well.
0: Another two-strike pitch. Chisholm lets a fastball go high, 2-2.
1: Now, Freddy Peralta on that one quick pitched and did a slide step as he pitches from the stretch to Jazz Chisholm, trying to get him off guard and off balance.
0: And Jazz calls time. Steps out, kicking his knees in the air as if he needed to stretch here in this tense moment. 1-0 Rays, top of the second inning. Tampa Bay took a 1-0 series lead on Saturday night. Best of five here in the division series. 2-2. Down and away to Chisholm, and he works it to 3-2.
1: Think about Freddy Peralta. He's 6 feet tall, but his extension release point is 6 feet 6 inches. So he really gets out there and extends it. And it appears to be a lot faster than what it looks.
0: Payoff pitch, hammered foul on the first base side. On the ground toward the Yankees bullpen, still 3-2 from Peralta, who, when he came here working with pitching coach Kyle Snyder, said, "I don't feel the need to be perfect anymore. He's got a great defense behind him. That's probably a big part of it." His 10th postseason appearance, the first 9 with Milwaukee. Second 3-2 to Chisholm. Swing and a miss. He struck him out on a curveball. He's got 6 up, 6 down, and caps off both of the first 2 innings with a strikeout.
1: And that's the first time that Uncle Charlie shows up at the drop for Freddy Peralta. And it's a curveball. It stays up just a spin. As Jazz Chisholm read it wrong, and that's exactly what Freddy wanted.
0: The Rays will have the bottom third of their order coming up in the bottom of the second inning with a 1-0 lead over the Yankees. This is the American League Division Series on ESPN Radio and the ESPN app presented by Gusto.
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0: At Tropicana Field in St. Petersburg, Florida, it's the last of the second inning. Rays 1, Yankees nothing. Mike Cousins, Tim Kurkjian, Eduardo Perez. 1 run, 1 hit for the Rays. The Yankees have gone 6 up and 6 down against Freddy Peralta. And if there were a pitcher other than perhaps this year's Cy Young Award winner in the American League on the mound, it might be a different game than 1-0 right now.
2: Cam Schlindler is not going to lose his composure, even though his team just became the first team since the 1909 Tigers to make 3 errors in the first inning of a postseason game.
0: Some would say that team was unwatchable, but they did make it to the World Series, so you never know. It is an uphill climb for a team that loses the first game of a best of five, as the Yankees did. Johnny DeLuca leads off here for the Rays, last of the second, right on right. First pitch, swing and a miss, fastball at 97. In MLB postseason history, the team that wins game one in the best of five goes on to win almost 75% of the time. Teams that go up 2-0 at home, 92% of the time. That's what's at stake here tonight. The 0-1. DeLuca lashes it foul, right side, third deck. No balls, 2 strikes. Tim, you and I had a great conversation with Cam Schlittler as he got ready on Saturday to watch Gerrit Cole take the mound. And he's just 25 years old, Schlittler, in his first full major league season. Here's the pitch, hit well on a line left field. Bellinger going back, it's into the corner, and that ball's off the top of the wall. It bounces back into play. It's a full sprint for Bellinger trying to get it. He picks it up after a big turn by DeLuca at second base, and DeLuca dives back in safely, claps his hands as he stands up, delivering a leadoff double for the Rays here, bottom two.
1: So the last 14 days of the season, the OPS for DeLuca was over 1,000. He's swinging the bat well with two strikes. Cam Schlittler throws him a breaking pitch, and it gets hit. And I'll be honest with you, Tim. It's the first time in the postseason I see this curveball get hit the way that DeLuca hit it. Again, runner in scoring position, no outs for the Tampa Bay Rays.
0: Left-handed batter Richie Palacios. Corner infielders in for the Yankees. DeLuca at second, nobody out. The pitch. Up and away for ball one.
1: Don't like how close Garcia is at first base. He's going to back up a couple steps, but he's at least 3 feet in front of first base, anticipating the bunt.
0: Garcia, where the turf meets the dirt. McMahon closer at third. 1-0 pitch, line drive foul, third base side. One ball and one strike. And we just got to look at the slow motion replay of that ball.
2: A foot.
0: Less than a foot.
2: That's a home run with six more inches.
0: So close. Hit off the yellow line atop the wall. That's 11 feet out there. He hit it about 10 feet, 8 inches. 1-1 to Palacios. Swinging a pop-up. It's third base side and over the Rays dugout into the seats, 1-2.
1: I thought you were going to say over the ring into the seats.
0: I don't want to have discussions about the rings that hang above the field here.
1: But if that would have hit the ring, it would have been automatic foul ball, because if it hits in the foul territory, it's a dead ball.
0: 1-2. 25 pitches in for Schlittler. And the pitch. Grounder, third base. McMahon's got it between the legs. Looks to Luca back to second. Throws to first in time. And Palacios is retired. One down.
1: I'll be straight up with you. That's a tough play. The one McMahon made look easy, caught it with one hand, but when a screamer down low goes towards third base, it's coming with a different spin, and McMahon made that one look easy.
0: And it hit the heel of his glove. If that goes an inch or two higher, that could bounce off his wrist and be a totally different play.
1: That would be another error.
0: Three of them in the first inning for the Yankees. McMahon had the first of them. Chisholm had one, and a catcher's interference the other. Here's Taylor Walls, who is a very capable bunter, and that might be selling him short with what he can do, laying them down.
2: 11 bunt singles this year out of 19 attempts. Ryan McMahon way in on the grass at third, just in case he wants to push one down the third baseline.
0: DeLuca at second. The shortstop Lombard hovers behind him. And the pitch is just outside. One ball, no strikes to the switch hitting Walls, hitting from the left side.
2: He's also very adept at dragging a ball between the pitcher's mound and first base. And there is a ton of room there because Jazz Chisholm, of course, as he should be, is playing back.
0: Almost all the way to where the dirt meets the grass for Chisholm at second base. Schlittler with a 1-0. Swinging a pop-up just above us. Behind home plate, out of play. One ball, one strike on Walls.
2: What was your note yesterday on Walls' home runs this year?
0: He hit two home runs this year, and they were not only on the same day, they were in the same game, and they were in consecutive trips to the plate.
1: And one left-handed, one right-handed.
0: He does it all, folks. And the best defensive shortstop this year in baseball. 1-1 to Walls. Swinging a ground ball to the right side of the infield. Chisholm at second. Fields on the grass. Throws to first. That retires Walls. It also allows DeLuca to scamper over to third base, where he'll stand 90 feet from home with two down and Yandy Diaz the batter.
1: Now, this is going to be an interesting matchup. Yandy Diaz already saw the fastball from Cam Schlittler. The scouting report is you have to challenge him with the heater because he's so good with the off-speed. And it's going to be interesting because DeLuca did hit that off-speed. Let's see how much confidence Cam has in his secondary stuff.
0: It's right on right. Diaz hit a hard grounder to third. That was an error. First pitch here. He lets it go for a strike. Fastball at 98, nothing and one.
2: That was Schlittler's 30th pitch. 26 of them have been for strikes.
0: For what it's worth, his last start against the Rays, intentionally abbreviated, 3 innings, 70 pitches. Right on right, the 0-1. Whoa, up and in, it gets to the backstop, and then caroms toward Wells, who goes to get it. DeLuca does not advance from third. Diaz's helmet came off as he just tried to get out of the way, and to Cam Schlittler's credit, he comes up and pats Diaz on the shoulder as if to say, did not mean to come that close to you.
1: Yeah, and that's, you can tell, but I just do not know how Yandy Diaz got out of the way. Yeah. Helmet stayed on, and then he took his helmet off like, bro, too close to the head. And I get it. When you're coming in the high 90s, close to 100, up and in like that, that takes a tick out of your heartbeat there.
0: That's not reaction time. That's survival instincts for Diaz. 1-1. He waits with an open stance, and the delivery is outside 2-1.
1: It's a tendency also. Usually the next pitch for a pitcher, the fastball is away. Now let's see how he's able to compose himself after that pitch.
0: Schlittler covers his left ear with his glove, now brings his hand set at the belt. It's 2-1, the delivery. Woo! Called strike, a sinker at 99 to Diaz, 2-2.
2: I think DeLuca third, Eduardo, thought maybe he got hit by the pitch, plus the ball banked way quickly off of the backstop there. Otherwise, he would have scored.
0: DeLuca led off with a double. Now with two outs, he's at third. 2-2 pitch. Foul back. Got underneath a 98-mile-an-hour fastball. Do you think, Eduardo, that DeLuca could have scored on that ball to the backstop?
1: It came right back. I thought he would have been out. The bounce back, they know this ballpark real well. They know the padding and how it ricochets. It's not a regular back there. That was a good call by DeLuca.
0: Another 2-2 pitch. It's a fastball high. That one came in, but not quite as far as the ball 2 pitch. So it's 3-2.
1: And every pitch has been velo. There has yet to be a curveball. It's really interesting because that was the pitch. It was money pitch that gets him out of trouble, but not against Diaz.
0: 36th pitch of the night. And the 3-2 pitch is fouled back on the ground by Diaz.
1: Looks like the weather forecast right now in Tampa Bay. High 90s the entire time.
0: And everybody's sweating. Especially Diaz at the plate and Schlittler on the mound. Rays 1, Yankees nothing. Bottom of the second inning. Game 2 of the division series. Payoff pitch part 2. And it's ball 4 high. Diaz, with a momentary glare toward the mound, sheds the white shin guard up the first baseline, first and third. And we've got a mound visit here early in this game for Schlittler, who is shaking his head as the entire infield converges on the mound. They'll be met by Matt Blake, the pitching coach.
1: Think about all the extra pitches, Tim, that he threw in the first inning. I counted 6 extra pitches, but they were 6 high-stress pitches. Compound that now with not being able to find the zone consistency, falling behind 1-0 on half of the hitters he's faced here. This is as inconsistent as I've seen Cam Schlittler on the mound this postseason.
2: Right. And it's so unusual when he walks anybody because he had gone 21 and two-thirds in his postseason career with only one walk, and he lost Yandy Diaz there. And brings up a pretty good hitter who decided Saturday's game with a homer.
0: 417 feet to right center field for Jonathan Aranda, who's already 1-for-1 in this game with a first inning single to left. And he's got first and third here with 2 away and a 1-0 second inning Rays lead. Left-handed batter waits and the pitch. Swing and a foul tip back to the screen for strike 1.
1: Again, going after the first pitch.
0: His home run yesterday was the first Rays home playoff home run since 2021 as they snapped a 7-game postseason losing streak. From the stretch, the 0-1. thought about it, holds back and takes a ball, 1-1. Nail-biting moments early here in Game 2 in St. Petersburg, Florida. DeLuca with a leadoff double is at third. Diaz with a two-out walk at first. The 1-1 pitch, there goes the runner. Swing and a pop-up, third base side out of play, and Diaz will go back to first base here with two down.
1: Talk about how difficult it is to get swing and miss against Tampa Bay Rays. This is what they do. They grind at bats. They wear you out. The only swing and miss so far this inning was the first pitch to DeLuca at 97. After that, it's been foul after foul that the Tampa Bay Rays have been forcing Cam Schlittler to throw extra pitches.
0: As a team, they had the least strikeouts in the sport this year. Time is called by Aranda, steps out with a count at 1-2. Not only did their hitters strike out the fewest times, but their pitchers also walked the fewest batters. The only two teams to do that other than this year's Rays, the 06 Twins and the 86 Red Sox, both of which were playoff teams.
1: Let's see if he has confidence in that curveball. This is where he usually throws it with a lot of whiff rate.
0: Runners at the corners, two out, the 1-2. Diaz runs again, swinging a grounder to Chisholm at second base, fields it between the legs, and an easy toss to first retires Aranda and the Rays here in the second inning. They threaten but do not score and strand a pair. And at the end of two at Tropicana Field, it's the Rays 1 and the Yankees nothing. This is the American League Division Series on ESPN Radio and the ESPN app, presented by Gusto.
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0: The Rays lead the Yankees 1-0. Top of the third at Tropicana Field here in St. Petersburg, Florida. For the second straight night, it's the Yankees in search of a hit. Even just one. It took them way long yesterday when Austin Wells hit a double, tried to stretch it into a triple in the eighth, and got thrown out at third, and that was the extent of their offense. Mike Cousins, Tim Kirchner, Eduardo Perez. Our producer is Mike Martino, and our engineer is Jack Maldonado. So Freddy Peralta, six up, six down, a couple of strikeouts. What's gone well for him so far?
1: Well, I'll tell you this. The ability of being able to get that strike one and using that changeup whenever he wants, but it's off the fastball. He's got more velocity on it. He's pitching up with it, and he's forcing the Yankees to swing the bat.
0: Peralta came over in a deadline move from the New York Mets that was really a buy-low move for the Rays that has paid off so well for them. He was the American League Pitcher of the Month in September and faces 7, 8, and 9 for the Yankees with Trent Grisham starting off. First pitch, and he bends a curveball in for a called strike one.
2: Eddie, you were talking about the extension. He's got the same extension as Tyler Glasnow, who's 6'8". Freddy Peralta is 6 feet tall.
0: From the stretch, the 0-1. The righty's pitch is swung on, hit high center field. Playable for DeLuca, who comes in and on a trot makes the catch. One away.
2: And Eddie, I've had people, hitters tell me, when you have a shortish pitcher who's got a long extension like that, it throws the hitter off.
1: It catches you off guard completely. Because you're expecting what you see on the board, 95, let's say 97. Now that looks a mile and a half harder. And what does that do? That makes you miss that baseball by just that much, and it creates soft contact.
0: Austin Wells with one out takes a changeup for a called strike one.
2: He's thrown 24 pitches, 19 of them strikes.
0: Wells deep in the left-hand box. The pitch is in the dirt. One ball, one strike. And for Wells, by any objective measure, did not have in its totality a good offensive season. Hit just 186. He was 26% below league average per OPS plus. But his second half was drastically different. Here's the 1-1. And he takes a ball, 2-1. He was a top six catcher offensively in the second half of the season, 24% above league average, and that's second only to Atlanta's Drake Baldwin of catchers who are still playing. 2-1 pitch. That's over the plate for a strike, 2-2.
2: Eduardo, there's that heater again, the four-seamer at 97. When you're 3 miles over what you usually throw, that's a pretty big upgrade.
1: Well, he opened him up with a changeup for a strike and another for a ball, and then he follows it up with two straight fastballs. Interesting to see what Freddie decides to go with now.
0: He set down the first seven. The 2-2 pitch. Swinging a fly ball down the left field line. Tailing foul and out of play.
1: That's 97 miles per hour with the fastball. Speeding up the bat. You have to, as a hitter, think, does he come with the changeup? Does he go with the breaking pitch? The same pitch he struck out Jazz Chisholm with to end the second.
0: 30th pitch of the night is a 2-2. And he misses away. 3 balls, 2 strikes.
1: What would the changeup away?
0: On the infield, the Rays play the left-hand hitting Wells to pull. The third baseman, Caminero, well off the line. Walls the shortstop up the middle. Payoff pitch to Wells. A swing and a miss. Struck him out. Fastball at 97. Strikeout number 3 for Peralta. Let's pause 10 seconds for station ID. 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
17: 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WRFC Athens.
0: Two down, top three. Rays up 1-0 over the Yankees. It's Ryan McMahon at the plate. Takes a called strike one after Freddie Peralta's third strikeout of the night.
1: Third strikeout of the night. Fourth swing and miss off the fastball tonight as well. There's some life in it.
0: McMahon 0-for-2 yesterday. Takes fastball for a strike. Nothing in two. So does the swing and miss on the fastball tell you they're sitting changeup?
1: It tells you also there's life. Let's give credit to that fastball. There's life on the fastball right now. Second time around the order is going to be interesting. But right now, that fastball is playing up for Freddie.
0: Crowd is roaring. Peralta's 0-2 to McMahon. Just high with a fastball. 1 ball, 2 strikes.
2: McMahon 1-for-14 lifetime against Peralta and down 1-2 in the count here.
0: They had options, you know. Anthony Volpe, 4 at-bats against Peralta. Caballero, just 2. 1-2 off the plate with a changeup. 2 balls, 2 strikes.
1: Sometimes I like playing guys that have a little bit of a flair for the dramatic. Caballero is one guy that was a former Ray that was antsy to get in there, try to beat his former team.
0: The 2-2 pitch. Swinging a pop-up. This is playable. Third base side. Caminero into foul territory. Under it. Makes a two-handed catch. And the inning is over. Freddie Peralta is matching what Drew Rasmussen did yesterday. He has not allowed a base runner through 3 at the end of 2.5. Rays 1. Yankees nothing. 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
26: The Rays have a 1-0 series lead in this best of five against the Yankees and a 1-0 lead on the scoreboard tonight as they come to the plate in the bottom of the third. I'm Mike Cousins along with Eduardo Perez and Tim Kirchen. A little bit of a surprise thus far. One, the pitch count for Cam Schlittler. Two, he hasn't recorded a strikeout. He was one of the best in the sport this year at doing that.
1: I'll be honest with you. He needs to use his curveball a little bit more. He's been reluctant to go to the curveball, and then when he did, it wasn't thrown with conviction, and DeLuca made him pay for it with two strikes. After that curveball he saw from DeLuca, we haven't seen another one.
2: Six in the third innings against the Red Sox. 10 strikeouts, 3 base runners allowed. 2 innings, he's allowed 5 base runners and no strikeouts. He just doesn't look, Eddie, like you said, at the dominant Cam Schlittler that we've seen 3 times in his postseason career.
26: He starts off with a challenge. It's Junior Caminero. Right on right. First pitch, bottom 3. Swing and a miss. 0-1.
1: And there it is. That's that curveball. You need to be able to use it aggressively. He had a high uptick against the Red Sox in the wild card with it, and it worked for him.
26: That was a major increase in curveball usage. Here comes Schlittler with an 0-1 to Caminero. Swing and a flare. Left center field. It's falling fast, and it touches down for a base hit. He goes into shallow left center field, reaching out over the plate, extending the bat, and it's a leadoff single for the Rays third baseman.
1: Everybody talks about the power of Caminero. 45 home runs last year, 42 this year. The plate discipline is really the story for him. His discipline at the plate, unbelievable. 41 walks in 2025. This year, 79. Just tells you how much he's grown in that batter's box.
26: Caminero at first for Liam Hicks. The pitch. Looks at a strike 0-1.
2: Now, one Red Sox got on base to start an inning in that start, and the Rays are 3-for-3 in this game with their leadoff hitters.
26: Error, double, single. And each of the first 3 innings. Luis Garcia guards first base with Caminero there. 0-1 to Hicks. Swinging a pop-up off the hands towards short. Lombard coming over, but it's McMahon, the third baseman, who makes the catch. And that's out number 1.
1: And if you're worried, don't worry. There weren't any rings that low in this ballpark.
26: Chandler Simpson will be the batter here. With 1 out and a 1-0 lead, Rays over the Yankees. McMahon well in at third base. Fastest player in baseball, home to first, is batting right now for Tampa Bay. Pitch, and it's low, 1-0.
1: Really good bat-to-ball skill for Simpson.
26: Does not hit for power, but led the American League singles, stolen bases. Multi-hit games as well. 1-0.
0: And it's low. Two balls, no strikes.
2: And more singles in one season than any Ray in their history.
0: Sat out the final two games of the regular season after fouling a ball off his foot, but with the layoff they had, it's enough time to get him back to full strength, so good to go. 2-0 pitch. He pokes it down the left field line, and that touches turf for a base hit. Caminero stops at second base. Bellinger throws it back into the infield, and it's a single. No surprise for Chandler Simpson. First and second for the Rays with one down.
1: How about Chandler Simpson? He knows who he is. He's a line drive ground ball machine. And that's exactly what he has to be able to get on, create a little havoc. This time, Caminero in front of him gets the second. Give a lot of credit to Cody Bellinger, who got the ball in a hurry back to the infield.
2: He has really perfected that line drive to the opposite field, and it worked perfectly there.
0: It's Victor Mesa, who's 0-for-1, was on fire in the month of September. Schlittler steps off. Victor Mesa in September hit .355 with a .1015 OPS.
2: All while playing a brilliant defensive right field. Another guy, Eddie, they just got and got better.
0: First pitch is low to Mesa, 1-0.
1: I'm a little confused here with Cam Schlittler not using the curveball as much as he should. The one pitch so far that I believe could help him out, get out of big innings.
0: First and second, the 1-0 pitch. Down and in, almost scorching the shoelaces on Mesa. Two balls and no strikes. And Eduardo, you mentioned the curveball usage. In his last start, wild card round against Boston, threw a career high 32 of them, more than a quarter of his pitches. That was the most he'd ever thrown. Previous high was 20, and you wonder now if he's thinking, well, they expected me to do that, so I got to go back and do something else, or is it a different problem for Schlittler tonight?
1: Yeah, 7 curveballs so far tonight, but most of them came in that first inning, trying to get out of a little bit of trouble. Wasn't able to do a lot of it in the second. Thrown 2 so far this inning for strikes.
0: 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A drone flies overhead. Purple, yellow, and white lights illuminate the white roof here at Tropicana Field as a meeting at the mound is ended by home plate umpire Jeremy Rehak as Austin Wells walks behind him as the Yankees strategize here with Caminero at second, Simpson at first, one out, and the count 2-0 on Victor Mesa.
2: And this is the 50th pitch of this game for Schlittler, and every one of them has been stressful.
0: Slightly bent at the waist, waiting to get the right sign. Comes set. Looks at second. Schlittler with a long pause. His 2-0 pitch. And Mesa swings, pops it foul. Out of play to the third base side. It's 2 balls and 1 strike.
1: He went with the curveball. I'm telling you, it's the one pitch that it's hard to square up. Give a lot of credit to DeLuca, who was able to square it up. But it's not too often that it happens.
0: And Mesa called time, not in his usual 0-1 count, but instead 2-1.
1: But it's after the first strike.
0: Still consistent nevertheless. 51 pitches in for Schlittler here in the bottom of the third. The 2-1. And it's a swing and a line drive left center field. Bellinger on the move, tracks it down in the alleyway for the second out of the inning. Always gold glove caliber defense out there. Not a 10 out of 10 difficulty, but if it touches down, it could be dangerous. Instead, Mesa's retired. Runners hold at first and second.
1: Well, I'll say this. It doesn't look like a 10 out of 10 difficulty because it's the way he got the jump. That ball for a lot of left fielders is trouble, especially in this ballpark where some of the lights are down low and it could get in there.
2: Eddie, you played the outfield in this place.
1: Terribly.
0: He put the outfielders in peril with his hitting.
1: Just don't ask Lou Piniella about me.
0: Johnny DeLuca, the batter, 1-for-1 with a double. That was nearly a homer. And the pitch, he swings and rolls it to short. Lombard scoops, goes the short way to Chisholm at second, and the inning is over. The Rays have had runners on the bases. They've stranded six through three innings, but they don't get any across. At the end of three, it's still Tampa Bay 1, New York nothing. This is the American League Division Series on ESPN Radio and the ESPN app presented by Gusto.
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2: Jim Basco on our baseball tonight studios. The Chicago White Sox have not lost a game this postseason.
6: First base side of the hill, the turn from Taylor. And the one strike pitch. Swing and a ball hit in the air, left center field. Doyle going back. He's onto the track at the fence, leaps, and he makes the catch at the base of the fence in deep left center field. And that will do it. And the White Sox have taken a 2-0 lead in this series. Leaping catch by Doyle to end the ball game, and the White Sox win game two by a final of 4-3.
2: Roxy Bernstein right here on ESPN Radio. Sox up 2-0 in the series. They're 4-0 this postseason. Home teams are 3-22 when losing the first two at home in a best of five game three from Wright Field in Chicago. Comes your way on Wednesday. Our coverage comes your way at 3:30 Eastern. Meantime, the way this game has played out thus far, Mike Cousins, the Yankees got to feel good, down only 1-0 on to the fourth inning.
0: Well, Jim, especially because the Guardians got out to a 2-0 lead with some defensive mistakes in the first inning by Chicago, and the White Sox ended up winning, and they'll have a chance to clinch a playoff series at home. The only other time they've done that, game six of the 06 World Series in a crosstown game against the Cubs. Helps to have the Vicar of Christ on your side this time, I suppose.
2: White Sox have won four games in this postseason, all on the road, and today was the first of the four, which they actually trailed in a game.
0: And the winner of that series will take on the winner of this series in the American League Championship Series. Every pitch of the postseason right here on ESPN Radio.
1: Just makes a lot of sense. The Pope went on the road to Mexico to become a Pope, as he was a Cardinal there in Mexico, so might as well, right? White Sox go on the road.
0: Or as the rest of us know, I'm just Bob from the South Side. Mike Cousins, Tim Kirkchen, Eduardo Perez. It's the top of the fourth inning here at Tropicana Field. The Yankees have not had a base runner yet against Freddie Peralta. The 30-year-old veteran in his 10th postseason game faces the top of the order in Ben Rice, who takes a breaking ball for strike one.
1: I think the Pope will be listening to ESPN Radio in the World Series if he's...
0: The app is now available in Vatican City. Here's the 0-1 pitch. Down and away, 1-1. Do you think that they would tell you if you were geofenced in Latin if he wasn't able to get it in Vatican City? We'll check on that tonight. 1-1, the count to Rice. The pitch outside low, 2-1.
2: I'm sure he's the only Pope ever that has seen the White Sox play in short pants, which they did.
0: They've got the seat marked at Wright Field where he was for the 05 World Series. Two balls, one strike. Here it comes. Rice, big swing and a miss. Whiffed on a changeup. It's 2-2.
1: Yeah, that pitch has really worked for Freddie Peralta this evening. Remember, 8 left-handed hitters, and he has to be able to use it, and he has to change the repertoire second time around.
0: Three strikeouts thus far, his 2-2 pitch. Swinging a high fly right field. And Ben Rice has the Yankees on the board. It's a tie game at 1. Rice goes yard.
26: He rounds second base, heading for third. The Yankees' third base dugout is jubilant. He was the star of the wild card series, and he brings them to life here in the division series. A 1-1 game in the fourth.
1: Well, he got him out on a fastball in his first at-bat. Shows him a fastball for a called strike, and then goes back-to-back-to-back-to-back changeups. And Ben Rice read it well and has tied it with one swing of the bat.
2: That is, this is

0: stays up, it goes a long way.
1: 0-2 to Bellinger. Checks his swing, fastball up. He didn't go, 1-2.
0: And now Freddie can't get away from the changeup. It's about where you place the pitch. It has to be down and away against the lefties.
1: 1-2. Poke to the left side of the infield. Past the diving Walls at shortstop and into left field. That's a base hit. Walls, with a left-handed batter at the plate, was playing up the middle, went to his right, and his dive did not get the job done. It's a single for Bellinger.
0: But 9 out of 10 times, Walls makes this play. He's playing up the middle. He dove, but he dove in a different angle. And I think he believed that he was going to catch this ball, but the mitt on his backhand actually got in the line of sight of where the ball was going to go, and he whiffed it.
1: Luis Garcia Jr. digs in. Nobody out, runner at first. First pitch swinging. Pops it up on the infield. Caminero, the third baseman, waves his hands in a circle 3 times and makes the catch in the base path between second and third. Freddy Peralta maybe can have his heart rate settle down now, getting the first out here in the fourth inning.
0: For a second, I thought Junior Caminero was going to allow that ball to drop. That way, Bellinger, who was on top of the bag at first base, who is faster, you could then force him out at second and have the slower Garcia up at first instead of Bellinger.
1: The power alley of the Yankee lineup continues. Spencer Jones 0-for-1. The pitch up and away. A fastball 1-0.
2: Like you said, Eddie, everything up to Spencer Jones.
0: It has to be. The only thing he can catch up is the changeup.
1: Bellinger at first, the pitch, swinging a grounded to second base. Palacios backhands to second, 1, a rocket to first is not in time. Despite Wall's best effort, it was not hit particularly hard, and the double play was always going to be iffy there.
0: He could run, Tim.
2: Oh, my goodness. 6'7". His running speed is as good as almost anyone on the team. I know you interviewed him today, Mike. He once explained to me, he said, I don't look at myself as a big baseball player. I look at myself as an athlete in a big body. And that athleticism we've seen multiple times in this postseason, he could really run.
1: So it's Jones replacing Bellinger at first. Tie game at 1 on a Ben Rice solo home run. Top of the 4th, 2 down. George Lombard Jr. ready to a righty. Pitch down and away. Fastball got away a little bit there from Peralta. Backhanded by the catcher Hicks, 1-0.
0: It has to be a little different for Peralta, who throws 3 quarters, not over the top, and a low 3 quarters. And this is the only right-handed hitter he faces in
1: Hicks
0: the lineup.
1: Sets up away, the 1-0 pitch. Swinging a high pop, second base, Palacios waves his arms and onto the turf, makes the catch, and the inning is over. But the Yankees are on the board. Their first run of the series comes in a Ben Rice home run.
0: Yeah, Ben Rice showing his pop and showing why the offense for him worked all season long. This is their power threat in the lineup, and their power threat came through. 41 homers, 97 RBIs during the regular season adds now to his postseason numbers.
1: Middle of the 4th and a new game. Rays and Yankees tied at 1. This is the American League Division Series on ESPN Radio and the ESPN app presented by Gusto.
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2: Braves and Yankees tied at one as we go to the bottom of the fourth here at Tropicana Field. Don't miss the Brewers and Padres in the National League Division Series presented by AbbVie tomorrow night, 9 Eastern. That's extra coffee, Tim, after your 6 a.m. flight to New York tomorrow. 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
3: Extra diet Mountain Dew, Mike. I've had two cups of coffee in my life, and I'm 70 years old.
2: My cousins Tim Kirch and Eduardo Perez with you here as this game has been renewed after a Ben Rice home run, 2 hits in the fourth for the Yankees after 1 yesterday. Richie Palacios, Taylor Walls, Yandy Diaz, 8-9-1 for the Rays, last of the fourth. So the big right-hander gets ready to go and fires. He starts off the fourth with a curveball on the inside corner. Strike one to Palacios.
4: Now it's Cam Schlittler's time to be able to put a goose egg up. Rice ties it. Now this is where the studs come into play on the mound.
2: Can he get a strikeout as well? 0-1 pitch. Swung on, popped up, behind home, out of play. It's nothing and two to Palacios.
4: Aaron Boone would rather take a 1-2-3 short inning because he's been taxed in the first three.
2: Whenever they do have to go to the bullpen, they are certainly confident in it. Behind Gerrit Cole yesterday, 3 scoreless, hitless innings with Weathers, Blackburn, and Hedrick. 0-2 is a swing and a miss and a curveball in the dirt. Picked up by Wells. He throws to Garcia at first to complete the first strikeout of the night that comes here in the fourth for Cam Schlittler.
4: Tim, 3 pitches, 2 curveballs, and a cutter. That's what he has to go to be able to get that swing and miss to get ahead.
3: First strikeout, first leadoff guy, he's retired. This is a guy who struck out 239 guys during the regular season. But, Eddie, this is the sign of a great pitcher. He has struggled from the first pitch. He's got no help from his teammates, and he's still in this game in every way.
2: And he wasn't far off the major league lead in strikeouts either. Pioneered by Jacob Mizorowski. Taylor Walls takes outside 1-0. It's 239 for Schlittler and 252 strikeouts for Jacob Mizorowski. Regular season, he threw a variety of his fastballs. Four-seamer, cutter, sinker, 89% of the time. Highest rate of any starting pitcher. But the results speak for themselves. 1-0. Grounded foul toward the on-deck circle, snagged by Yandy Diaz with his right hand.
3: But, Eddie, each one of those fastballs is different. We have fastball, cutter, and sinker. As a hitter, it's a different look with all three, correct?
4: Correct. And we saw how it gave a lot of headaches to the Yankees with Drew Rasmussen, who pretty much has the same arsenal of fastballs.
2: 1-1 delivery. Fastball up, 2-1.
4: You still have to focus on one, and that's the four-seamer. Then you react to the action of the other two.
3: It's interesting because Freddie Peralta only throws one fastball, and that's a four-seamer.
2: His has come with a little bit of extra juice tonight as well. 2-1 pitch. That's a strike to Walls. 2-2. And of the fastballs that Schlittler throws, the four-seamer, the cutter, and the sinker, all three of those are among the top 5 velocities for a starting pitcher this year in each of their respective categories. He's 60 pitches into his outing. And the 2-2. Swing and a miss. He strikes out Walls. So no strikeouts through 3. Back-to-back strikeouts through 4. And Eduardo, just like you said, close to that 1-2-3 inning.
4: Yeah, that's what you need. This is why the number ones are number ones. Ted Simmons, Hall of Famer, would say the number ones are thumbs. You don't have many of them. So you got to take care of those thumbs. They're the strongest appendage out of each hand. The Yankees don't have one thumb. They got like 4 thumbs, but this is the biggest one of all.
2: It's Yandy Diaz, the leadoff man. He's reached on an error and walked tonight. And he swings at the first pitch. Hits a line drive deep into the right center field gap. And on the move, Trent Grisham with an extended glove makes the catch in front of the 382 marker. And there is a 1-2-3 inning for Cam Schlittler.
4: 9 pitches, single digits. be able to get out of it. This is why the New York Yankees love their Cam Schwitler. That's one of the big reasons he's going to end up being the Cy Young in the American League.
3: He is Sergeant Holcomb, that's for sure.
2: Trust in the Gold Glovers behind him. And at the end of four, Yankees and Rays knotted up at one. This is the American League Division Series on ESPN Radio and the ESPN app, presented by Gusto.
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2: For the second time in as many games at Tropicana Field here in St. Petersburg, Florida, this place is packed to the gills. We go to the fifth inning. Yankees and Rays tied at one. Rays were winners 1-0 on Saturday to take a 1-0 series lead in a best of five. Mike Cousins, Tim Kirchner, Eduardo Perez. And after Cam Schwitler got a 1-2-3 inning, now the Yankees will have a chance to try and take the lead here against Freddy Peralta. It begins with Jazz Chisholm, the number six hitter, then Trent Grisham and Austin Wells. Freddy Peralta coming over from the Mets in a trade. He's the AL pitcher of the month in September. His first 23 starts, an ERA near 5.5. His last nine, the ERA at 2.26. Chisholm 0-for-1 with a strikeout, and the pitch, swing and a miss, that de-helmets him, fell right off his head onto home plate for strike one. He's got the right size. Just the one ear flap, the one over his right ear, closest to the pitcher. 0-1 pitch is in the dirt, a changeup from Peralta, 1-1.
3: The Rays are planning on starting Nick Martinez in game three. Yankees will start Max Fried as of now.
2: Here's the 1-1 pitch. Chisholm swings, bounces it towards second. High hop, grabs shoulder level by Palacios, the Brooklyn native. And that retires Chisholm, who ran 85 feet and then turns around and jogs back toward the third base dugout. Trent Grisham coming up. He's 0-for-1, popped out to center field. The Yankees, one run on two hits. They committed three errors in the first inning. Didn't hurt perhaps as much as it could have as Schwitler got out of trouble. The pitch to Grisham is swung on, club to center field, out right center. DeLuca settles under it. Center fielder's got it. Two up and two down.
4: Yeah, four pitches in, and Freddy Peralta doing the job, and he has to understand also that Kevin Cash has a very well-rested bullpen. And third time around is coming up soon. Not yet. But Kevin Cash has to be wondering, when do I start warming up my guys and not get ambushed just in case?
2: Austin Wells, the batter, left-handed hitter, checks his swing at a pitch low, 1-0.
3: And it's a stronger bullpen than it was a week ago because Tyler Wells is healthy again. Garrett Clevenger is healthy. It's a good pen, and it, as Eddie said, very well rested.
2: Peralta from the stretch, the 1-0 pitch, high, 2-0. And yesterday, the only action out of the bullpen was the closer, Brian Baker, one inning, struck out two. That was your ball game.
4: Yeah, that was two nights ago, too. That's the thing. You had a day off yesterday. You have a day off tomorrow.
2: 2-0 pitch. Swinging a fly ball foul, third base side, out of play, 2-1.
4: Just think about it. Think about if you have a lot of cars in your garage, and they're all and all the tanks are full.
2: I've been to your house. I've seen that, yeah.
4: Right?
2: Yeah.
4: Just imagine. Which one do you want? Do you want the sports car, or do you want the big SUV?
2: 2-1 pitch comes inside, 3-1.
3: Eddie, I have a Honda Accord, and you have a helicopter. I just don't think that's fair.
4: It takes 2 hours for you to get it out of LA, too.
2: Eduardo and LeBron do travel the same way. That's right. 3-1 pitch on the way. Swinging a hard liner down the right field line. And that is a fair ball. And one hops off the wall. There goes Wells around second base. He slides in. The tag from the shortstop. Walls is not in time. Walls with the tag on Wells. And there was no question, guys. He was stopping at second base tonight on a ball into the right field corner.
4: I love this game. I really do. I think everybody on the bench for the Yankees was also hands up. It wasn't just Luis Rojas. As soon as that ball gets hit over there, he's got to bust it. Just give a lot of credit to Victor Mason Jr. getting that ball in a hurry.
3: Well, if you missed it, Austin Wells made a horrendous base running mistake in game one in the eighth inning. But the flip side of that is he's been swinging the bat pretty darn well lately.
2: Here comes Kyle Snyder, the pitching coach, out to the mound as the action begins. It's going to be double-barreled action in the Rays bullpen.
4: It's got to be Boozer first because you have Ben Rice on deck. You got a lot of lefties. You need to have a lefty up to force Aaron Boone to make moves.
3: And Boozer is one of four left-handers in this bullpen. Remember, the Yankees went up against the Red Sox that had seven left-handers on their roster, and they hit those left-handers really well. But you're right, Eddie. He's got to get Boozer ready quickly if he's going to have him ready for Rice.
2: Cole Sulcer was warming up, the right-hander, and then he quickly scampered off the mound as Boozer hustled to the bullpen down the right field line. So he's about four or five warm-up pitches in. His most recent one has now gotten past the bullpen catcher and come all the way down in front of home plate. So two down, Wells is at second with a double. Didn't have to worry about whether he'd go to third. It was a close play there, but he beat the throw from Mesa with a very strong arm. And Ryan McMahon is the batter. 1-1 game, top five. The pitch from Peralta. Swing and a miss. Fastball at 98. Put a little bit more behind that one. McMahon calls time.
4: Yeah, and that's the pitch that I believe McMahon can catch up to, because it's a pitch that it falls right in his bat path. Rudy Jaramillo would call it collision hitters.
2: Peralta's 0-1 to McMahon. Checks his swing. Appeal to third. He did go. It's a right fist in the air from DJ Rayburn and an 0-2 hole for McMahon.
4: Pitch up would have been ball one. McMahon chases. Now Peralta has to decide, do I elevate a little bit more or do I go to the changeup down and away?
2: Rice hit his home run last inning off of the changeup. The 0-2 pitch. Fastball up. McMahon lays off. It's 1-2.
4: A non-competitive pitch up in the zone. Just designed to change the eye level. Now you can go to that changeup down and away to try to induce the chase.
2: Wells takes a lead off of second base. Two down here at top five. And a 1-2. Swing and a foul off the hands. Wow. And another fastball.
4: I am surprised he went with the fastball right there. McMahon could have fought that one off. Center field DeLuca playing pretty deep. Same with Mesa, who has a very good arm. Simpson, you can run on him.
2: Peralta looks back at second. Another 1-2 pitch. Outside, changeup. Two balls, two strikes.
4: Yeah, he misses the opportunity throwing that one earlier, Tim.
3: Huge at bat here because the two best hitters on the Yankees, both left-handed hitters, are coming up next. And Rice, if he gets on, and Bellinger.
2: Peralta, ready. 2-2 to McMahon. Fastball up again. Not even interested in either of those fastballs out of the zone. And the count is 3-2 with Ben Rice waiting, whose solo home run last inning tied this game at one, where we are now in the top of the fifth.
4: How much does he trust his changeup? That's what I would go with right here.
2: Peralta, perspiring, steps off to look back to second base and maybe just buy himself an extra second.
4: Those boos are coming from the Yankee fans.
2: A good mix of both assembled here tonight at the trot. 3-2, McMahon waits, Peralta deals, and the pitch is high, ball four. He got ahead in the count, did not offer anything all that enticing to Ryan McMahon. The number nine hitter gets a free pass, and here comes Kevin Cash to make a call to the bullpen.
4: Yeah, this is the right move. This is the right move. Ben Rice, there's no way that you can allow Peralta to face him one more time. The way that Rice has been able to hit Peralta historically, the way we saw it earlier on, no chance. Great job by Peralta.
2: The southpaw Cam Boozer coming out of the bullpen. This is a call to the bullpen with two out here at the top of the fifth. Yankees have two on and a 1-1 game against the Rays. This is the American League Division Series on ESPN Radio and the ESPN app.
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3: Jim Basquiat on our Baseball Tonight studios. Tomorrow brings back the National League. A pair of Game 3s. Truist Park in Atlanta. The Dodgers and Braves. Yoshi Yamamoto, Chris Sale. Your mound matchup. That series even at a game apiece. Dave O'Brien, Jessica Mendoza on the call. Coverage comes your way at 5:30 Eastern. And then it's the Brewers and Padres from Petco Park after that dramatic walk-off winner from Milwaukee and Jackson Chourio in Game 2. Dustin May, Nick Pivetta, your mound matchup. The coverage comes at 9 Eastern. Boog Shambi, Doug Glanville on that call. Brewers up 2-0. Meantime, Freddy Peralta's night is done. Rays in the pen with two outs in the fifth. Two on for Ben Rice. Let's go back to Tim Kirkson, Eduardo Perez, and Mike Cousins.
2: It's lefty on lefty, Jim. Now, Cam Boozer comes out of the pen to try and put this fire out against Rice, who's 1-for-2 with a home run.
3: And Boozer's had a great year, 1.98 ERA, 41 innings, 25 hits, 6 walks, and 45 strikeouts.
2: So their best lefty against the Yankees' 41 home run hitter in the regular season. First and second, two out, Boozer set. Here's his pitch, down and away to Rice, cut fastball for ball one.
4: The sweeper's his out pitch, just 10.6% usage, but it comes up big in big moments.
2: Lefties hit just 123 against Boozer this year. A lefty Rice waits with the open stance. The 1-0 pitch is low and outside again. Two balls and no strikes.
3: 080 against the sweeper, but Eddie hasn't thrown a fastball yet. There's a reason for that, right?
4: Yeah, there's a reason definitely for that. Ben Rice power to all fields. I wouldn't challenge him here 2-0. I'd make him chase.
2: Boozer stares off into the distance. The 2-0 pitch. Rice takes low again. 3-0.
4: It's a good pitch. Better at bat. Now, I'm Aaron Boone. I give him the green light.
2: How bold will the Yankee DH be? With two teammates aboard and two out, the pitch. He looks at a fastball. It's a strike. 3-1. The Yankees did not have a base runner through three against Freddy Peralta. Rice changed that with a home run last inning. Wells with a double here in the frame. McMahon walk. They're on the bases. The 3-1 pitch. Way low. Ball four. And Rice drops the bat. Third base side. Sheds the batting gloves. The bases will be juiced for Cody Bellinger.
4: And you have to be careful now because Cody Bellinger, man, is he good against left-handed pitching. We've seen it, Tim, all season long. We saw it in the wild card as well. Came into the postseason in 310 against lefties. That's only gone up.
2: Lefties hit 123 against Boozer this year. Left on left. Bases full. Two out. First pitch. Swing and a fly ball down the left field line. Simpson chasing toward the corner, and it's out of play off of the netting where the low wall juts toward the foul pole. Bellinger just missing there for a long strike one.
3: Again, Boozer only struck out six, walked six batters in 41 innings, so his control is impeccable. And he worked around Ben Rice there, but boy, has he got a tough at bat here.
2: Yankees never had this much hope yesterday. Now a chance to take the lead here in the fifth inning. Time is called. Bellinger steps out. He's got Wells at third, McMahon at second, Rice at first with two out here in the fifth.
4: 0-for-3 lifetime against Boozer.
2: Boozer, glove, sitting belt high, staring toward first base. And he brings his 0-1 home. Bellinger swings, grounds it foul up the first baseline. No balls, two strikes, which gives Boozer a lot more leeway here.
4: It does, but Cody Bellinger, with two strikes, changes his entire approach. Doesn't stride, shortens up, chokes up a little bit on the bat, and tries to use the entire field and forgets about hitting the ball hard, just putting the ball in play.
2: Runners lead at every base. Crowd waving towels overhead. The 0-2 pitch to Bellinger. Swing and a fly ball center field. DeLuca going back. He's at the warning track. He's at the wall. He makes the catch. Not much room to spare. 404 to straightaway center, and Bellinger came up just short. The Yankees leave the bases loaded in the top of the fifth, and it remains a 1-1 ball game here in Game 2 of the American League Division Series. The Rays will have Aranda, Caminero, and Hicks, bottom five. 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
2: Yankees' Cody Bellinger flied out to the warning track in center field in the top of the fifth, leaving the bases loaded and leaving the game tied at one. And Cam Schlittler now goes back to work for New York against Aranda, Caminero, and Hicks. Here in the bottom of the fifth, the Tropicana Field in St. Petersburg, Florida. Mike Cousins, Tim Kirkjian, Eduardo Perez along with you here in Game 2. Rays were winners 1-0 on Saturday to start off this series. That was as close as he could get without changing the score on that fly to center field.
4: It really was, and Boozer threw a pitch right down the middle, four-seamer. Cody Bellinger was all over it, but this ballpark was able to hold it.
2: Well, as rocky as the early innings were, three errors in the first, the pitch count rising quickly for Schlittler. He's at 62 pitches here, starting the fifth. The 6-6 right-hander deals to Aranda. Swing and a miss, right through a cut fastball at 92, and the count is 0-1. Schlittler is tall and wears the pants up to the knees. Makes him look even bigger. 0-1. Check swing. Appeal to third. Aranda did not go. One ball and one strike.
3: And we talked about what Schlittler has learned from Gerrit Cole. And he said, I can't believe how quickly Gerrit Cole makes adjustments within the game. And maybe it appears Schlittler's made that adjustment.
2: Wind up the 1-1. It's a ball low, 2-1. And wasn't that a fascinating conversation to hear from Cam Schlittler, the way that he absorbs information, particularly from Cole, but the rest of his staff?
3: Right. He called him an intellectual, and he said, I love to just sit with him and talk to him about what he sees in the game.
2: Still very much a neophyte at this level. 2-1 from the big righty is a called strike, 2-2. Made his postseason debut last year, and for Schlittler today, just his fourth postseason start.
4: Pretty cool so far. We're just in the bottom half of the fifth inning. No challenges yet. Good job behind the plate.
2: Jeremy Rehack, the home plate umpire tonight, part of a six-man crew. 2-2 pitch. Swinging a hard liner right field. It's sinking quickly, and it bounces in front of Spencer Jones. That's a leadoff single for Jonathan Aranda. He is 2-for-3. The success with the Rays getting the leadoff man aboard continues.
4: That could have been a lot of trouble. That ball, I don't know how it did not get past Spencer Jones. He put his body in front of it, just turned around and just hit a part of the body or the glove. Caught in between, did the right thing. And knocks it down, and at least Aranda stays first base. 109 off the bat.
2: Ooh. Brings up Junior Caminero. Right on right, runner at first, nobody out, tied at one. Pitch, swing, and a looping line drive right center field. That's a base hit. It goes all the way to the wall. Aranda's around second, and he gets a stop sign at third base. Caminero pulls in behind him at second base, pumping his fist, pounding his chest, looking back to the first base dugout. He left his helmet in his wake between first and second base, and the Rays have runners in scoring position and nobody out here in the home fifth.
3: And Brady Williams, the third base coach, was waving Aranda, and then he recognized how quickly the Yankees got this ball in and threw up the stop sign, as he should have, Eddie. Nobody out. You have to keep that guy at third. You cannot afford a mistake like the Yankees made last night.
4: Aranda, 109. Caminero, 112 miles per hour off. That'll force the infield in, and that has to get the bullpen up for the New York Yankees.
2: It'll be the first time tonight when they do. Bottom five, second and third. First pitch, Liam Hicks swing, fouls it away. Third base side to the seats, 0-1. And now some tossing has begun in the Yankee bullpen. On the other side, the left-hander Ian Seymour warms up for Tampa Bay.
3: And this is where Hicks needs to put a ball in play in the air. And again, more walks than strikeouts this year. Perfect guy to get this run in.
2: Left-handed batter waiting on an 0-1. The pitch. Swing and a tapper right side of the infield. Chisholm charges, looks home, throws to first, and the Rays take the lead. Aranda scored from third. Chisholm would not have had a play at the plate. It's 2-1 Tampa Bay on a ground out by Liam Hicks here in the bottom of the fifth.
4: Give a lot of credit to Hicks for putting it in play, and give a lot of credit to Jonathan Aranda at third base for going on contact and getting a really good read. He got a good secondary. He's not the fastest, as Jazz Chisholm thought about it, but he realized there was no chance it could have compounded the situation. Run scores, infield still stays in.
2: Because the bunt is not off the table with Chandler Simpson at the plate. Left-handed batter, fabulous bunter. And now here comes Matt Blake, the pitching coach for the Yankees, for a mound visit. Brent Hedrick The left-hander has started to warm up. He threw last night just a third of an inning. It's a good time for a strategy session here with a lot of ways this could go. The Rays have taken the lead 2-1.
3: This is what we talk about with the Rays. They put pressure on you all the time. Aaron Boone called them fearless. And a lot of guys don't go on that ball, Eddie. But you're exactly right. This is great base running by Aranda because it also gets Caminero to third with less than two outs.
4: You know what's interesting? Because there are runners at second and third and no outs, you send them on contact. If there were just a runner at third, no outs, you don't send them on contact. You wait for that ball to get through the infield. Kevin Cash has his team well coached and well prepared.
2: Why does it change with runners at second and third?
4: Well, because of the situation, you got two opportunities there. If there is an out at home, you'll still have a runner at third with less than two outs.
2: All the infielders are in on the turf. One out, runner at third for Chandler Simpson. Schlittler ready, brings it home. First pitch, low, 1-0 with a sinker at 98.
3: And in this strikeout era, just another reminder, when you put the ball in play, even with weak contact, you can do something well if it's done well and you run the bases properly.
2: Two strikeouts tonight for Schlittler. Third in the majors in that category this year. His 1-0 pitch. Swing and a foul tip back into Wells' glove. One ball, one strike.
4: I'll tell you this, that was a 72nd pitch of the night for Cam Schlittler. But a lot of them have been under pressure. High stress pitches.
2: Rays 2, Yankees 1, bottom of the fifth. Runner at third, one out. A 1-1 pitch to Chandler Simpson. Swing and another foul tip that rolls over the TB logo behind home plate. Maybe got a piece of Wells as well. And as a courtesy, Jeremy Rehak walks a fresh baseball out to Cam Schlittler.
4: All right, so now there are two strikes, 1-2 count. Lombard is still playing in the same spot. He is a little bit shifted towards the bag at second base. This is where I would actually move him more in that 5-6 hole where Simpson always likes to emulate his idol, Tony Gwynn, who used to hit the ball in that 5-6 hole with two strikes.
3: That foul ball hit Austin Wells right in the right thigh. He is limping around.
2: Back into the crouch. Rays are 0-9 with runners in scoring position tonight. 1-2 to Simpson from the 6-6 righty Schlittler. He kicks and deals. And it is inside ball two. Simpson just keeps a steely glaze, spits into the dirt after he took one that was so close to being on the inside corner.
4: Great job by Jeremy Rehak behind the plate.
2: Two balls, two strikes. The pitch. And it's low. Checked his swing, didn't go. 3-2.
3: Another Ray 300 hitter this year, but also really, really good at putting the ball in play.
2: 306 during the regular season for Chandler Simpson. Count is 3-2. He's got Caminero at third. Infield remains in. And the pitch. Swing and a bouncing ball towards short. Lombard bobbles it and has no play. Caminero head first dive across home. And the Rays lead it 3-1 in the bottom of the fifth inning. Simpson safe at first. And Eduardo, you said it not 2 minutes ago. If Lombard had been positioned in the 5-6 hole, he's got a much better chance to make that play at the plate.
4: Yeah, this is baseball, and you have to read situations, and you have to be able to read counts. You have to look at it. There was no play with another great jump by Caminero at home plate. That's going to go down as a hit. The big question is, should it be a fielder's choice or not? But I'm telling you, with the speed of Simpson getting to first base, that's going to be it for Cam Schlittler. The Tampa Bay Rays have played their game tonight against Cam Schlittler. It's not about the slug. It's about taking advantage
3: right.
4: of the little thing.
3: And their hitters, as we'll say again, struck out fewer times this year than any team in baseball. And we just saw two perfect examples of balls that never left the infield. But because they were perfectly placed, and the runners knew exactly what they were doing on the bases. They got two runs and got Cam Schlittler out of the game.
14: After 76 pitches, Rays still batting up 3-1 over the Yankees. Bottom five, call to the bullpen, brings in Brent Hedrick. 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
14: With Eduardo Perez and Tim Kirkchin, Mike Cousins, we welcome you back inside Tropicana Field, where it's hard to hear, hard to think right now. Two runs across for the Rays, breaking a 1-1 tie and giving them a 3-1 lead. Chandler Simpson is the runner at first. Victor Mesa Jr. the batter. The new pitcher, Brent Hedrick. The lefty fires and a swing and a grounder foul. Hard hit up the first baseline for strike one.
3: Still only one out and tremendous speed at first base. Guy who led the league in stolen bases. Again, the relentless, fearless Rays.
4: Timeout.
3: This is unbelievable. He's done it two games in a row. Every time he gets the first strike, he calls a timeout. Eddie, all over it again.
14: Incredible. Victor Mesa Jr. is 0 for 2. He's grounded out and flied out. 0-1. And the left-handed batter takes a strike. He put his hand to the brim of his helmet as though he was thinking about challenging and now clarifies no challenge, 0-2. Simpson at first base, 46 stolen bases this year. He measures about a 2.5 stride lead behind Garcia. Doesn't run, and the pitch is a half wave and a miss, strike three. Fooled there on a slider down and away. That's lefty-on-lefty crime, out number two.
4: Yeah, really good pitch by Hedrick right there to be able to go with the slider down and away. No chance. I'll be straight up with you. I'm sitting in this booth trying to look at Chandler Simpson to see if he gets a jump. I want to see this kid run.
14: Johnny DeLuca steps in, right-handed hitter, swings over a slider for strike one.
3: And that is Hedrick's best pitch. The league hit 179 against that slider this year.
14: They had plenty of chances to see it. He pitched in the second most games this year, only behind Mason Fluharty of Toronto. Fluharty in 83 and Hedrick in 81 games. 0-1, Simpson runs. The pitch is a called strike. The throw to second base, not in time. Chisholm was there just a fraction late, and it's a stolen base for Chandler Simpson of the Rays.
4: It was perfectly done all throughout. Hedrick, the delivery, Wells, the throw, right on the money. Tim, he's just that fast.
3: You said you wanted to see him run. Well,
4: they're
3: going to
4: check
3: it.
4: They're going to check it, too. I mean, the throw was perfect.
14: Aaron Boone put his right hand to his right ear. Here's
18: New York is challenging the safe call at second base. The previous play is under review.
14: So if they're successful, the inning is over. It's a big opportunity here. 3-1 Rays over the Yankees in the fifth.
4: put his head down, and it was a perfect throw. And I'll tell you, I don't think they'll be able to.
3: I think he's safe. And Eddie, watching the replay, he did not get a good jump off first.
4: Oh, but that angle right there, Tim.
3: Maybe he did get it under.
19: So we're looking at the left oven mitt of Simpson going into the bag. The tag comes down on his left wrist. So the question will be whether those padded fingers got to the bag before the glove of Yankee second baseman Jazz Chisholm came down on his wrist.
4: There's an angle that he looks completely safe, and there's another angle. I don't know how they're going to reverse this one.
3: I don't think they can overturn it. It's too close.
19: So Simpson standing at second base. He's got his hands on his hips. He's looking at the video board, and now we've got a decision from New York.
18: View, the ruling on the field is confirmed. The runner is safe. New York has one challenge.
19: So that'll leave Chandler Simpson in scoring position with two out. He'll be off on contact, almost a near guarantee to score. But Johnny DeLuca's down 0-2 here against Hedrick.
4: I would love to see him go right now. Right now. I think it would be the perfect moment to catch the Yankees off guard.
19: McMahon's playing back. Simpson doesn't run. It's a poked ball on the ground toward shortstop. Lombard up with it. Throws to first, and it's dropped at first base by Garcia. And Chandler Simpson rounded third and retreated to the bag. So it's first and third, two out. However, had he been on the move, it could have been a very different outcome.
4: Brody Williams, third base coach, was waving him the entire time. I was waving him from up here. You have to go. We talked about this earlier. He broke it down at third base. You cannot anticipate a good throw. Any little mishap, any little drop ball, and there was a drop ball by Garcia at first, he would have scored standing up. Instead, he broke it down at third base. That is a big mistake by Simpson.
19: It is an error on Lombard, the shortstop, fourth of the game for the Yankees. Richie Palacios batting, takes a breaking ball in the dirt that bounces up the third baseline, but Wells tracks it down immediately. It's 1-0.
4: Tim, has there ever been a cycle for the infield and errors?
3: There has. Multiple times. I've covered games like that.
4: Garcia's left. And that could have easily gone on Garcia, too.
19: He had to reach out toward right field to get it. First and third, and a throw to first. DeLuca pitter-patters back in, standing up.
3: Eddie, you made the same point earlier in the game that when you're going to second, just keep going to third. Even more so when you're going to third, just keep going home.
4: Especially when you're the fastest guy in the stadium.
19: Rays 3, Yankees 1, bottom of the fifth. Time called at the plate. Jeremy Rahak, the home plate umpire, talking directly to Richie Palacios. What do you think that's about?
4: Oh, it's about the line behind the plate. You got the batter's box. He's standing outside the batter's box, and he's letting him know you have to be able to have your back foot inside the batter's box.
19: Or what used to be the batter's box, just remnants of chalk left. 1-0 pitch is low. Two balls, no strikes. And then Palacios, after that pitch, goes and kicks more of that dirt away to say, line, what line? Simpson's at third, DeLuca's at first. Two runs across here in the fifth for the Rays to break a 1-1 tie. 2-0, way inside. DeLuca running for second. It's a fake throw by Wells, and then DeLuca just strides into second base uncontested.
4: Yeah, that's a play designed to be able to do the fake throw. No reason to be able to try to force something and have Chandler Simpson get a stolen base on the throw.
3: Cannot throw through there with Simpson at third.
19: The 3-0 pitch, swing and a high pop-up, foul territory. It's out of play. Palacios was trying to send that ball out of the state, and the count goes to 3-1.
3: Remember, the Rays are tied for second in the major leagues with stolen bases this year. Two of them now in this inning. They just keep coming at you, Eddie.
19: McMahon playing in at third. Lombard at short plays up the middle. Runners at second and third. 3-1 pitch. Fouled back about 8/10 of the way up the netting to get the count full. 3-2. Palacios is taking some hefty hacks here on these last two pitches. The Brooklyn-born second baseman Sends and perhaps some extra motivation. He was 12 when the Yankees last won it all. 3-2. Popped off the hands behind home plate. It's a foul ball.
4: That's an excellent pitch by Edrick. Went in with the fastball after throwing a 3-1 slider. Now you go right back to that slider. And reason being, you sped up the bat. His number one pitch is the slider. That's where he's going to find most of his success.
19: Base hit could score two. 3-2 pitch. Wow. Fouled away again to the third base side. End of the seats.
4: Wow. Went with the fastballs. Playing with a little fire. And Palacios wants that one back.
19: Palacios is 0-2 this evening. Both against Cam Schlittler, who exited after 4 1/3. He grounded out and struck out. Edrick. Eighth pitch, and Palacios lines it into center field. It's a base hit. Simpson scores with ease. Grisham's throw to the plate bounces off the mound and to the right up the first baseline, and it's two runs in. DeLuca scores behind Simpson, and the Rays have plated four in the fifth inning. It's Tampa Bay 5 and New York 1.
4: I'm in shock with the pitch calling on this one. Edrick's pitch is the slider. That's his money. You go back-to-back fastballs, three in a row to Richie Palacios, and he makes you pay.
3: What an at-bat.
4: Makes you pay in a big way.
3: I don't think that it got him at the plate anyway, but the ball hit the mound.
19: The inning continues. Taylor Walls, shortstop, batting right, takes down and in for ball one.
3: Freddie Lynn always told me a center fielder really has to be able to throw because he's the only one in the outfield that has to throw the ball over the mound. And he didn't get it over the mound. Wouldn't have mattered.
19: Lefty Hedrick comes home. His 1-0 pitch is low, 2-0.
4: Yeah, Tim, now I ask you, how many great center field arms are there in the game right now?
3: Very few.
19: Palacios with the lead at first. He's a base stealer, too. 17 of them. Swing and a miss by Walls over the slider. Two balls, one strike.
4: Yeah, I'm Kevin Cash. I tell Palacios, you stay right there. I want Walls to hit. I don't want him to be the leadoff hitter next inning.
3: What an at-bat by Palacios. Whether they threw him the wrong pitches or not, he still hit a two-out, two-run single.
4: You have to question the pitch selection.
19: Edrick comes set at the belt. The 2-1. And Walls pops it. Shallow right field. Chisholm going out. Jones coming in. And it's Jones, the right fielder, who makes the catch. But a massive inning for the Tampa Bay Rays. Eight batters come to the plate. Four of them come home to score. And they lead it 5-1 as we go to the sixth. A massive game as they put themselves in position to take a 2-0 series lead. This is the American League Division Series on ESPN Radio and the ESPN app presented by Gusto.
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19: A massive bottom of the fifth inning for the Tampa Bay Rays. Not only did they break a 1-1 tie, they scored four. And they now lead the Yankees 5-1 as we go to the sixth here at Tropicana Field, where the atmosphere has turned festive for the Rays faithful. Mike Cousins, Tim Kirchner, Eduardo Perez, and a pitching change here as Ian Seymour takes over. The left-hander on a team that loves to throw changeups, and that's the pitch that he throws more than any other pitch.
4: Yeah, Ian Seymour has been really good, and he's usually really good against right-handed hitters because of that changeup. But he's going to go against these lefties and try to force Aaron Boone to get into that bench.
19: Seymour, the 27-year-old Connecticut native, 6 feet tall, 215 pounds, faces Luis Garcia Jr. Starts him off with a fastball, 91 miles an hour for a ball, 1-0.
3: A starter reliever this year, 132 and two-thirds, 158 strikeouts. And Eddie, that changeup has been devastating. League's hitting 190 against it this year.
19: Kick of the pitch. Garcia leans back, takes a ball, two balls, no strikes. There's a really fascinating versatility with the pitchers for the Rays in terms of guys who have experience both in relief and as starters. The 2-0 further inside, 3-0, where you've got Griffin Jacks, who has experience as a reliever. Seymour, Freddy Peralta has done it, but of course we saw him start today. But Seymour has been their best pitcher against the Yankees. 2-0 with a 2.45 ERA. Yankees hitting 154 against him career. And behind 3-0, he deals a strike to Garcia, 3-1. 21 strikeouts in 14 and a third innings across five games, two starts for Seymour against the Yankees. 5-1 Rays, top of the sixth. Garcia's 0 for 2, and he takes on 3-1. Sinker for a strike, 3-2.
4: Yeah, smart take. Now, reverse splits for Seymour because of that changeup. Lefties are hitting 244 versus Seymour. Righties hitting 217.
19: Seymour, third base side of the rubber, 3-2 pitch. Swing, and it's lifted in the air left field. Simpson circles in on it, coming toward the line, and on the run, he makes the catch, out number one. So Luis Garcia is 0 for 3. And next up will be the cleanup hitter, Spencer Jones. Yankees will have to climb out of a hole here. They've got one run on three hits. Yesterday, they were shut out and had just one base hit. You look at in their postseason history, there have not been many consecutive games with this few hits. First pitch to Jones is outside 1-0. The fewest hits in a two-game postseason span for the Yankees is six. It's happened twice. Games 1 and 2 of the 0-1 World Series and games 3 and 4 of the 58 World Series. 1-0 to Jones. Hit foul on the ground behind home, 1-1.
3: And they have four in two games so far.
19: And we are in the sixth with one out. Starter tonight for the Rays, Freddy Peralta, 4 2/3. Three hits, one run. That was the home run he allowed to Ben Rice in the fourth. Walked one, fan three. Jones checks his swing on a sweeper. Didn't go. The ball misses outside. It's 2-1. Jones twirls the bat once. And the 2-1. Big swing and a miss. 2-2. Spencer Jones struck out 36% of the time this year. Although he wasn't a qualified hitter for not being in the majors long enough, if he did keep that rate over the course of a full season, he would have led major league hitters. 2-2 pitch from Seymour. Swing, and did he get a piece of that? Looked like he did off of the catcher, Hicks.
4: I'll tell you this, he doesn't cut down on his swing at all, Spencer Jones. It's all or nothing right now, feast or famine. That pitch just barely got a little bit of it.
3: Yeah. Jeremy Rehak right in the shoulder.
19: Tough night for catchers and now umpires. 2-2 pitch. Swing and a miss. He struck him out. Four-seamer at 93. Jones is down on strikes. Two down in the top of the sixth.
4: Okay, Tim. Bottom line. Hitters 3, 4, and 5 for the Yankees are 0 for 17. And none of them have gotten on base via the walk or anything. It's hard to win when 3, 4, 5 do not produce.
19: George Lombard Jr. bats with two out. First pitch, breaking ball for a strike, 0-1.
3: And of course, obviously, this is where you miss Aaron Judge and Giancarlo Stanton healthy enough to be the DH every day.
19: Stanton did pinch hit last night in the ninth. Did not come up with anything. 0-1. Foul tipped into Hicks' glove on a swing on a changeup. Nothing in two to Lombard.
3: And Eddie, they have pitched their way through this in this postseason. But they're running into a really good pitching team here.

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9: Hey, it's Evan Cohen. Coming up Tuesday, the Yankees' bats were silenced in Game 1 against the Rays. 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
0: Yankees went down 1-2-3 in the top of the sixth inning, and so it remains the Rays 5 and the Yankees 1. It's game 2 of this best of 5 division series. Rays were a winner yesterday, 1-0. Series moves to New York. First pitch a little bit after 8 Eastern on Wednesday night in the Bronx. Mike Cousins, Tim Kurkjian, Eduardo Perez. Cam Schlittler, the start today, 4 1/3, gave up 4 runs, only 2 earned, handed it over to Brent Hedrick, and now the right-hander John Schreiber takes the bump here against the Rays in the sixth.
11: Eduardo, I've never seen Cam Schlittler not be great. I haven't seen all his starts, but that was unusual for him. And again, the pressure that the Rays put on him and the lack of defense behind it.
12: I think that set the tone early, the lack of defense. Second ball hit. Error immediately by McMahon, and it just compounded extra pitches in that first inning.
0: So Schreiber comes in, top of the order. Yandy Diaz up for the fourth time already here in the sixth. Looked like he was taking all the way. Turns his shoulder on a strike, 0-1. Diaz has reached on an error. He's walked. And last time up, flied out to center field in the fourth inning. Schreiber, most of the year with Kansas City. Yankees picked him up in August. Just gets a swing and a foul tip by Diaz at the plate, and it's 0-2. And it closed the book on Schlittler as well, who did his best despite the porous defense behind him tonight. His 2 strikeouts match the fewest in any start out of the 51 he's made in his career. So certainly anomalous for the guy who was third in the majors in K's this year. 0-2 pitch up and away to Diaz, and it's 1-2.
11: But, Mike, we can't say it enough times. The Rays strike out fewer times than anyone. They just fight you on every pitch.
0: And they did it in his last start of the regular season as well against when they faced him. It's another ball to Diaz. 2 balls, 2 strikes, driving his pitch count up to 70 through 3 innings and really laying off in that regular season game the high fastball at which he excels. Diaz waits the 2-2. Fouled back off the hands and out of play. Yandy Diaz, 10th year in the majors, 8th with the Rays. Best hitter for Tampa Bay this year against the Yankees, hitting .362. 2-2 again. And he takes off the plate toward the left-hand batter's box. It's 3-2. Former batting champion 3 years ago, the 35-year-old with shiny cleats and open stance, waits and takes strike 3 call. flips his bat in frustration as he walks.

0: walks back to the dugout, still hitless tonight.
1: Yeah, frustrated with himself, because that's a pitch that he knew was a strike, and he was attacked again, all fastballs. Pretty impressed so far how they've been able to get Yandy Diaz out.
0: Jonathan Aranda digs in. He's 2 for 3, a pair of singles, a run scored, swings late at the first pitch, fouls it back to the netting, nothing and one. And the parade of relievers continues for the Yankees with action in their bullpen, which is in foul territory down the left field line. Ryan Weathers warming up. He threw one inning in relief of Garrett Cole last night. The pitch upstairs, 1-1 on Aranda.
2: It was his single to start the fifth inning that got that inning started. A rocket to right field just in front of Spencer Jones.
0: 1-1. Down and in, 2-1. Aranda, 28-year-old from Tijuana, Mexico. Last year played his first full-ish season at 106 games and was an all-star. And this year played in all but seven. 2-1, liner to second base. Caught at the letters by Jazz Chisholm, stepping to his left. He makes it look easy and somehow also made himself look surprised that he caught that at the same time. And there are two away here in the sixth with a Rays up 5-1 over the Yankees.
1: Tell you what, the more you see Junior Caminero, who's coming up to the plate, the more you love the fact that this game is in a great place with talent.
0: Caminero has gotten a hit in each of his last two times up. Singled in the third, doubled and scored last inning in the fifth. And he takes a strike here, 0-1.
2: Eddie, when he was his first year in the big leagues, he got a pitch down and in at 102 miles an hour. And I hit it 102 miles an hour over the right field fence on a ball that was down and in.
0: 0-1. Waves and misses. His helmet comes off in the process, 0-2.
2: Eric Neander, their GM, said, that's almost impossible to do, to get a pitch in that area, hit it that hard to the opposite field for a home run.
0: Thinking about the future of this roster as well, their starting lineup Saturday and today, not a single player acquired in free agency. 0-2, fouled back. All players who were either traded for or signed internationally or drafted for a team that has the third lowest payroll in baseball. Not only are they drafting well, but they're developing well, as is the case with Freddy Peralta. 0-2 pitch, swinging a bouncer to the left of second base. Lombard charging, and the shortstop fields and throws on to first. And the Rays are down in order for just the second time tonight. And that closes out the sixth inning. So three innings to play in regulation. It's the Rays 5, the Yankees 1. This is the American League Division Series on ESPN Radio and the ESPN app, presented by Gusto.
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5: 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White Sox, Guardians, Chicago was down 2-1 with two outs, sixth inning. This was the game's big blow.
6: Now it's Braden Montgomery. Vargas at third. Grichuk at second, two outs. The pitch. Line drive to right, slicing, and a fair ball into the corner for Braden Montgomery. Dug out by DeLauder. Scoring on the play is Vargas around third. Grichuk scoring. And into second, Braden Montgomery, the rookie right fielder with a two-run double, and the White Sox take the lead. 3-2 Chicago.
5: Roxy Bernstein right here on ESPN Radio, part of a three-run frame, all with two outs. They win it 4-3, got five and a third out of the pen from Sean Burke, and a four-out save from Grant Taylor. Up 2-0, game three, Rayfield Wednesday. Our coverage comes your way at 3:30 Eastern. We are on to the seventh at Tropicana Field with the Rays up 5-1. Let's go back to Tim Kershaw, Eduardo Perez, and Mike Cousins.
0: Thank you, Jim. There have been so many "are you kidding me" moments already in the postseason. The White Sox have gotten 10 innings from their starters this postseason. That's the second fewest all time through four games, and they need one more win to go to the ALCS.
1: That's really impressive. If you had this on your bingo card in spring training, that they'd be one win away, I'd be like, you're nuts.
2: Grant Taylor has 11 strikeouts in this postseason. That's the most that any White Sox relief pitcher has had in the history of the franchise, and he's done it in two games.
0: Remarkable. Well, we're in the seventh here in St. Petersburg, Florida. Game two of this series, Rays up 5-1. As Chisholm leads off for New York. Lefty on lefty. And he swings and fouls it off the catcher, Hicks. It rolls all the way up the first baseline like a beautiful bunt and just settles on the chalk. There comes Jonathan Aranda to underhand it to one of the ball boys in the first base dugout. But the Yankees got to get something going, and quickly. 0-1 is upstairs. One ball and one strike.
1: And Aaron Boone has to ask his left-handed hitters to hit Seymour, who is a left-handed pitcher. Numbers favor the lefties more than the righties because it neutralizes the changeup.
0: The pitch, broken bat, slow roller, second base. The bat goes by Palacios. He picks up the ball and shoots it over to first base and gets Chisholm. What excellent work there to navigate a helicoptering piece of lumber coming his way and get the out.
1: Taylor Walls is picking up two splinters, huge splinters, at second base, plus the bat head is in the outfield past the second baseman's position. And give a lot of credit. Even you look at Chisholm, he hustled down the line. But a great play by Palacios, avoiding everything.
0: Well, since Ian Seymour has come into the game, he's faced four batters, retired them all. 1-2-3-6th. Chisholm to start the seventh. Trent Grisham is 0-2. Two fly balls to center field. Yankees down 5-1. The lefty deals inside 1-0.
1: Tim, what a great equalizer Kevin Cash has in Seymour. If you bring the righties, it's advantage Seymour. If you keep the lefties, they're not used to seeing a lefty because of the platoon situation.
0: 1-0 pitch. Swinging a ground ball routine this time to second. Palacios over to his right. Picks and throws. Back-to-back putouts by Palacios at second base. Two gone in the seventh for the Yankees.
2: And what an advantage that Seymour is a starting pitcher also this year. He's thrown 132 innings, so you know he's not just a one-inning guy. He can give you two, maybe more.
1: Oh, he can give you more with length.
0: Well, the Yankees may be feeling like they're in a little shop of horrors, seeing suddenly Seymour on the mound, shutting them down. Five up, five down. It's Austin Wells who takes a ball down and away, 1-0.
1: I see what you did there, partner.
0: Yes. The seventh grade theater production at Highlands Middle School in White Plains, New York, has come back to life.
1: Shout out.
0: Shout out Rick Moranis. 1-0 pitch, taken for a strike, 1-1.
1: You look at the scoreboard, Tim, and it looks ugly. 1-3-5. That's five errors for the New York Yankees, 5-7-0 for the Tampa Bay Rays.
0: 1-1, wave and a miss, 1-2.
2: We're going to have to find if the Yankees ever had more errors than hits in a postseason game. My guess is probably not.
0: Today is game 447 in Yankees postseason history. Yesterday was the first time they were one hit. Today, maybe more dubious history as well. The 1-2 from Seymour. Swing and a miss. Strike three. Wells is fanned. And the Yankees have gone down seven in a row going back to the end of the fifth. Time to stretch, and the Rays fans don't have to do much. They've been on their feet all night. It stays 5-1 Tampa Bay over New York. This is the American League Division Series on ESPN Radio and the ESPN app presented by Gusto.
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0: 5-1 Rays atop the Yankees, bottom seven here in St. Pete. And don't miss the Dodgers and Braves in the National League Division Series presented by AbbVie tomorrow, 5:30 Eastern on FS1 and ESPN Radio. That series has escaped the oppressive heat of Southern California. It's 100 degrees in Southern California, so it'll be much nicer in Georgia, I'm sure.
1: Yeah. Blame it on Super El Nino.
0: Mike Cousins, Tim Kirkchin, Eduardo Perez, along with you. Liam Hicks is the leadoff man here. Takes a strike. And the bottom of the seventh, new pitcher is Ryan Weathers. His second appearance in as many games here in this series. One scoreless inning behind Garrett Cole in the series opener on Saturday night. Left on left. Here's the pitch. Down and away, 2-0. And the Rays faithful letting their displeasure with the Yankees be known here as they chant in the seventh. One ball and one strike on Hicks. And the pitch. Called strike, 1-2. That Dodgers-Braves series tied at 1. Dodgers were winners 5-3 in the opener behind Tarek Skubal. And then game 2, Michael Harris tallying up his hits. 8 in the postseason, went 3-for-5, drove in a run. Here's the 1-2. Downstairs, 2 balls, 2 strikes. And Max Muncy has homered in both games. The franchise record holder for postseason home runs now with 18. It's incredible.
2: And he has hit more home runs as a Los Angeles Dodger than...
0: 2-2 pitch. Swing and a grounder up the middle. Lombard, the shortstop, to the right of second base. Fields throws to first and retires Hicks, one away.
2: So the 5 errors we talked about, the Yankees have only made 5 errors in a postseason game one other time, 1976 ALCS. That's also the last time that any team committed 5 errors in a playoff game. That was 50 years ago.
1: Yeah, that's the game they lost 7-3.
0: And here they trail 5-1. Chandler Simpson bats with one out, nobody on. Swings at the first pitch. It's a routine fly ball to left field to Cody Bellinger, who's got it for out number two. You guys were there for the wild card series against the Red Sox. This has been, if you had never watched the Yankees before, you would go, what happened between the series? And I'm curious what your perspective is on that for the team that scored 18 and now has scored one.
1: Okay, well, I'll tell you this, though. The Red Sox starting pitching neutralized the Yankees' offense. It was, they got to the bullpen. Give a lot of credit to the bullpen doing the job now for the Rays after Rasmussen dealt in game one.
0: Victor Mesa Jr. takes strike one.
2: But I know there were people with the Yankees saying this might be the best back-to-back games we've played this year, beating the Red Sox 18-2. The next two games haven't been nearly as good, although Drew Rasmussen had everything to do with that in game one. But, Eddie, five errors in a playoff game is unacceptable.
1: I actually want to see six, Tim. I love seeing history.
0: Here's the pitch. Breaking ball low, 1-1.
1: I'm the history buff here, right? three times they've committed four errors in the postseason. 1932, 1952, and the 2019 ALCS versus Houston when they lost 8-3.
0: 1-1. Half swing and a miss by Mesa, 1-2. And the Yankees yesterday became just the second team ever with one or fewer hits, 12 or more strikeouts, and two or fewer walks in a postseason game. The other was the Mariners in the 2000 ALCS against Roger Clemens of the Yankees. 1-2 pitches a ball, 2-2. Clemens, complete game one hitter, struck out 15 and walked two.
2: I'm going to say it again. Aaron Boone told us what the Rays do is they make the other team make mistakes. Boy, there have been plenty tonight.
0: Mesa is 0-3. Count is 2-2 and the pitch. And he fouls it away. Third base side. That's a souvenir. Two balls, two strikes, two out. Bottom seven. Rays 5. Yankees 1. And in the eighth, the scheduled batters for New York are Ryan McMahon, Ben Rice, and Cody Bellinger. Weathers in his first inning of work, trying for a 1-2-3 frame. 2-2. Misses away, 3-2.
1: Tim, and if you're wondering that game that the Yankees did commit five errors in that you mentioned, two of the errors were made by the great Thurman Munson. Chris Chambliss made one. Fred Stanley at short made another one. And Oscar Gamble in right field made the fifth.
0: Payoff pitch. Mesa lets it go. Outside, ball four. Weathers lost him and loses the 1-2-3 inning opportunity in the process. Mesa to first, Johnny DeLuca to follow.
2: Haven't heard Oscar Gamble's name in a while, Eddie.
1: One of the best afros ever to suit up in uniform.
0: Aaron Boone in his blue sweatshirt that says Yankees no time like October has come out and signaled to the bullpen with his right hand. There is no time lock October, but the Rays are feeling that sentiment much more here tonight at home. They're up 5-1, adding with two out in the last of the seventh. A call to the bullpen for the Yankees with Johnny DeLuca coming up. This is the American League Division Series on ESPN Radio and ESPN App.
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5: 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Yoshi Yamamoto, Chris Sale with that series, even at a game apiece. Dave O'Brien, Jessica Mendoza on the call. Coverage comes your way at 5:30 Eastern. Then it's the Brewers and Padres. Milwaukee looks to wrap the series in three, but the venue is Petco Park. Keep in mind, neither of these teams have ever won a World Series. Coverage comes your way at 9 Eastern. Boog Shambi, Doug Glanville on the call. Yankees back in the pen with two outs here in the seventh inning, down 5-1. Let's go back to Tim Kirchen, Eduardo Perez, and Mike Cousins.
0: Well, the new pitcher is Paul Blackburn for the Yankees. By the way, that Brewers-Padres series, Jackson Churio with a walk-off, the second player in the history of the sport to have a walk-off hit in the playoffs with his team trailing against the pitcher who led the league in saves. You know the other one off the top of your head?
1: Mariano Rivera?
0: Gibson Eckersley.
1: Wow.
0: And Jackson Churio off of Mason Miller yesterday. Right on right, Blackburn to Johnny DeLuca. First pitch is a fastball outside, 1-0.
2: So after Gibson to Eckersley, I was talking to Eck in the clubhouse, and he said, well, guy, it's a walk-off homer. It's the first I'd ever heard of it. I said, what does that mean? He goes, well, guy hit a homer, and everyone walked off the field.
0: 1-0, and the pitch is a strike. There goes Mesa to second base. He slides in safely as the ball squirts out of Jazz Chisholm's glove. And the pressure just continues to be applied by the Tampa Bay Rays like a hydraulic press here, up 5-1 in the seventh.
1: Relentless, and Mesa with a great jump. He peeked in, and an excellent throw by Wells, but Jazz Chisholm couldn't handle it. Right on the money as the foot of Mesa just disrupted the glove as soon as he was going to catch it.
0: Counts 1-1 to DeLuca. Blackburn looks at second, brings it home, swinging a ground ball, topped over to third. McMahon charging, backhands with the glove, throws to first, and gets DeLuca by a step. And the inning is over. No runs across for the Rays here in the seventh. As they say in wrestling, it's short time for the Yankees. Rays 5, Yankees 1. This is the American League Division Series on ESPN Radio and the ESPN app, presented by Gusto.
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0: Eighth inning at Tropicana Field in St. Petersburg, Florida. Rays 5, Yankees 1. And if Tampa Bay wins tonight, they'll take a 2-0 series lead to the Bronx for Game 3, Wednesday night, 8 Eastern. Mike Cousins, Tim Kirchen, and Eduardo Perez along with you. A scoring change has come in. I've just taken it off the ticker tape machine here in the newsroom. Now, from 5 errors to 4 for the Yankees, as one was removed from the account of George Lombard Jr. at short. I'm assuming that was Chandler Simpson in the fifth, who hit a chopper to Lombard that went off of his glove, and he did not make the play.
2: Now, I think it was the ball that Johnny DeLuca hit in the same inning, in which they didn't get the out at first. Garcia did not catch it. I watched that play very closely. If he catches that ball, he's out at first, but it was a very close play. I'm not sure, Mike. There could have been more than one.
0: Defense was dirty tonight for the Yankees. Three errors in the first, now four errors total. So with three hits tonight, one yesterday, they have as many errors as hits in this series, and just one run for 16 innings. We will get a pinch hitter here for the second straight night. The Yankees pinch hit for Ryan McMahon. Yesterday it was in the ninth with Giancarlo Stanton, and tonight here in the eighth with Paul Goldschmidt to get a right-handed batter in there against Ian Seymour, the lefty. So Goldschmidt stands in. The veteran waggles the light-colored bat over his back right shoulder. First pitch he sees in this series is a ball outside, 1-0.
2: And Eddie, what did you see Goldschmidt do during batting practice today?
1: Yeah, he was the only one that was going first to third, running, practicing the bases. Just elite stuff from a veteran player.
0: Next pitch is down and in. Two balls, no strikes.
1: No one else in the Yankees were doing it. And that's how much he takes pride in his work.
0: Paul Goldschmidt is 39 years old, 16th year in the bigs. Looks at the 2-0. It's a called strike. They count 2-1.
2: No surprise that he was the guy that was running.
1: Yeah.
2: Because he's a great base runner, but a self-made player in so many ways. And you're right, Eddie. Still so prideful. He was running first to third at batting practice today just to work on his jumps, secondary leads.
0: 2-1 pitch. Swinging a foul ball up toward the second deck, first base side, 2-2. Paul Goldschmidt made his major league debut August of 2011 with Arizona. Coming out of Texas State University. 2-2 pitch, liner foul, first base side again. Texas State, now as strange as college athletics has gotten, is now a member of the Pac-12. Make that make sense. Just about as much as Cal and Stanford being in the Atlantic Coast Conference. Goldschmidt adjusts his batting helmet. Salt and pepper beard finally manicured. Leading it off here is a pinch hitter in the eighth. 2-2 pitch. He swings and pops it up. Shy of the ring, suspended from the ceiling. Palacios from second base out onto the outfield turf. Makes the catch. One down.
2: Eddie, it's a little ahead of things here, but let's just say the Yankees lose this game 5-1, and they're going to face a right-hander, Nick Martinez, in Game 3. What would you do with the lineup, if anything, based on how they played here?
1: I would make a lot of switches, a lot of changes, and I would try to balance it out with right-handed hitters as well.
0: Ben Rice, the batter, takes a strike, 0-1. He homered a solo shot in the fourth, the only run for the Yankees in this series.
1: I'd look maybe to get a spark, get Caballero in there, maybe at third base.
0: They kick the 0-1. And Rice clubs this toward the right field corner, and that ball is gone! A second solo home run for Ben Rice. He did it in the fourth and rejuvenates the Yankees here in the eighth inning. Not done yet here on this Monday night in Florida. It's the Rays 5 and the Yankees 2 as the left foot of Ben Rice touches home plate.
1: How good has he been? Ben Rice continues to swing the bat beautifully. Two solo shots is the bad news for the Yankees. This one barely gets out. Ben Rice with a sweet swing continues to rake in the postseason.
0: That barely eclipsed the fence out in right field. 358 feet. Following him, it's Cody Bellinger who takes inside 1-0.
2: And that is now 9 games he's played in this ballpark. This year he's got 7 home runs.
0: And just did something else. The 1-0 to Bellinger is swung on, popped up. It's to the right of the mound. Here comes Caminero, the third baseman, escorting Seymour, the pitcher, out of the way. And there are two down. So Ben Rice came into the game tonight with 10 postseason runs batted in 9 postseason games. He's driven in 2 tonight, so he's tied with Bobby Richardson and Bernie Williams for 12 runs batted in their first 10 career playoff games in Yankees history. Luis Garcia bats with two out, the bases empty. Yankees down three here in the eighth. Flails at the first pitch underneath it, fouled behind home plate to the screen, 0-1. 372 feet on the first home run for Rice tonight. And 358 on the second. That just scraped its way over the yellow railing in right field. The 0-1 down and away. One ball and one strike. Seymour continues to work. The lefty's 1-1. Swinging a pop-up foul, third base side to the seats. They've got Kevin Kelly behind him in the bullpen.
1: I said it earlier, I'll say it again. Hitters 3, 4, and 5 for the New York Yankees in game 1 and 2 combined. 0-for-18. They haven't even gotten on base, Tim.
2: And Eddie, look, with all due respect, Spencer Jones and George Lombard Jr. are a huge part of their franchise moving forward. But those are two rookies hitting 4th and 5th in the postseason.
0: The 1-2 pitch is upstairs 2-2.
1: Yeah, Spencer Jones, I expect there to be a lineup change, at least order-wise, and maybe get two new fresh bats in there as well to have competitive at-bats.
0: It'd be a difficult sell to run it back 3 in a row that way. 2-2 pitch, swinging a pop-up, and that finds its way to the seats, stays 2-2. Don't miss the Brewers and Padres in the National League Division Series presented by Booking.com. Tomorrow night, 9 Eastern on FS1 and ESPN Radio from San Diego with John Shambi and Doug Glanville on the call. 2-2 again. Swing and a miss. Garcia is down on strikes. An 0-for-4 evening for the power-hitting first baseman. And the Yankees' eighth comes to a close. They get one run closer on a Ben Rice solo home run, his second of the day. It's the Rays 5 and the Yankees 2. This is the American League Division Series on ESPN Radio and the ESPN app, presented by Gusto.
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0: The Tampa Bay Rays are closing in on a 2-0 series lead over the New York Yankees. Last of the eighth at Tropicana Field. Rays 5, Yankees 2. My cousins Tim Kirchin, Eduardo Perez along with you, and we'll be happy to join you from the Bronx as well. Wednesday night, first pitch around 8 Eastern for Game 3. For teams that take a 2-0 series lead at home in the division series in the current 2-2-1 format, they have gone on to win the series 33 out of 36 times. That's 92%. And that's very well the opportunity the Rays may find themselves with not before long here tonight. They'll have Richie Palacios to lead things off against Paul Blackburn, who came on to finish off the 7th. Blackburn has been excellent. Not pitching in an opportunity to protect a lead here with his team down 3, but he's not allowed a run in 40 of his last 43 outings, a .65 ERA. Right-hander's first pitch of the eighth is swung on and lasered foul down the first baseline. Strike one on Palacios,
2: who had the biggest hit of this game, certainly. Two-run, two-out single. Guys from New York. Gets a big hit against the Yankees.
0: Here's the 0-1. Turns his shoulder out of the way and takes a ball, 1-1. Richie Palacios, the 29-year-old, takes a ball low. Two balls, one strike.
1: I'm telling you right now, I would not be surprised if the guys that are on the field right now are in the starting lineup for game three for the New York Yankees, Caballero and Goldschmidt.
0: 2-1 is rolled over to first base. It's a foul ball. Two balls, two strikes. Jose Caballero playing third base and Goldschmidt at first. That was necessitated by Goldschmidt pinch hitting for Ryan McMahon in the top of the inning. So that took the third baseman off the shelf, and Luis Garcia is bumped off the defensive side as well. Two and two to Palacios. Inside 3-2. And it's almost, Eduardo, like a, you have to try something different because this lineup just hasn't worked. And I know there was some criticism, as there always will be for the Yankees, because nobody gets more attention paid to them. 3-2 pitch, grounded foul up the first baseline, about putting the same lineup out there again today. And one of the reasons that Aaron Boone said he didn't want to change it, particularly at third base, which is one of the spots you'd consider, was he didn't want to have Anthony Volpe make his first postseason start at third on this turf.
1: Well, I think you have Jose Caballero, who, personally, I didn't even think about Volpe. It didn't even cross my mind, and it shouldn't.
0: 3-2, hacked into the ground. Blackburn off the mound, fields it up the first baseline, and then just tags Palacios, one down.
1: I think this team, what it needs now is a little bit of grit, a little bit of attitude, and a little bit of spark. And that spark could come from Caballero, a former Ray. Now, and he plays that position, and he plays it well. But the bottom line is, it's a lineup that is easy to manage against. Kevin Cash, with all due respect, is not Tracy from the Red Sox. And Kevin Cash has experience. And he knows how to be able to manipulate a lineup. And you put all lefties out there and one righty.
0: Taylor Walls is the batter with one away. Takes low, 1-0.
1: It becomes a lot easier for Kevin Cash to manage and manage his roster, especially in that bullpen.
0: Rays have 5 runs on 7 hits. The Yankees 2 runs on 4 hits. Last of the eighth. Swinging a grounder over to first base. Goldschmidt backhands it, underhands to Blackburn, sprinting to the bag. And he's there in time for out number 2. Let's pause 10 seconds for station ID. 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
0: Rays in the lead over the Yankees. David Bednar is coming on for New York with his team down by 3. Call to the bullpen. The top of the order coming up for the Rays. 2 down here on the last of the 8. Rays 5, Yankees 2. 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
0: Yankees closer David Bednar saved 35 games this season. Here, it'll be a save situation in the ninth inning on the other side, but with the Yankees down 5-2, Bednar having not pitched since Wednesday, an off day tomorrow to travel back to New York. He comes in with two out in the eighth. Yandy Diaz due up for the Rays.
1: I think Yandy's going to like this. You get to face Bednar, you never know in a big moment in either game three or a potential game four if Bednar is going to come in. And Aaron Boone will not hesitate to use Bednar multiple innings, especially in do or die situations, if the score remains the same here tonight.
0: Bednar, the former Pirate and Padre, from just north of Pittsburgh, for a right-on-right matchup in the eighth. And his first pitch, it's a fastball up at 95 for ball one. So he takes the wheel from Paul Blackburn. Sixth pitcher of the night for New York. Diaz 0 for 3 tonight. Here's the pitch, swing and a hard liner through the right side. That's a base hit. He took a four-seamer, went the other way with it, and has his first hit of the evening, a two-out single in the eighth.
1: The reputation that Yandy Diaz has in hitting the off-speed pitch is huge. He did not see, Tim, any pitch under 94 miles per hour. Feed him velo.
0: Saw two fastballs, both of them 96 miles an hour. And Jorge Mateo, with great speed, is the pinch runner for Yandy Diaz over at first base. Another example of the Rays just never letting up. Two out in the eighth, up 5-2. And they want the opportunity to score more. They've got it with Jonathan Aranda at the plate. And now Mateo has the runner at first. Goldschmidt holds him on. Bednar spins and throws to the chest of Goldschmidt.
1: So Jorge Mateo, who is pinch running, was voted a full share by the Atlanta Braves as he was with the Braves this year. The Tampa Bay Rays pick him up, also voted a full share.
0: 19 steals this year, and a swing and a high fly center field. Grisham going back and squares his chest and now leans back and makes the catch, and the inning is over. So at the end of eight, the Rays have the lead, 5-2. And we are going to see Brian Baker, their closer, for the second straight night. Ninth inning next. 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
0: For the second straight game in the Division Series, the Yankees go to the ninth inning with a chance, but the hole is deeper this Monday night than it was in Game 1 on Saturday. The Rays lead 5-2. And it's Brian Baker, the closer, who was tied for the MLB lead in saves this year to try and finish it off. Mike Cousins, Tim Kurkjian, and Eduardo Perez coming to you from Tropicana Field here in St. Petersburg, Florida. Do the Yankees have a rally in them with Spencer Jones, George Lombard Jr., and Jazz Chisholm due up here in the ninth?
1: Good look now for Jones to be able to see Baker. Good changeup to go along with the fastball, and the two youngsters will get their first stab at Baker here in this series.
0: Baker converted 30 straight saves to close the regular season. Got the job done with two strikeouts on Saturday night. The right-hander ready. Jones, the left-handed hitter, awaits. First pitch of the ninth inning is a swing and a foul back and a fastball at 93, nothing and one. During Baker's first 4 years in the majors, he pitched in just 15 save situations between Baltimore and here, converted just four. Now in the postseason, his 0-1 pitch to Jones downstairs, one ball and one strike. Batters in the regular season hit just 125 against his fastball, averaging 96 miles an hour, and a devastating changeup against which they hit 177. 1-1. Got Jones tied up, checked his swing. It's a called strike and our first challenge of the game. So a look at the big video board out in right field for the ABS challenge. And that pitch was too tall. It's a ball. Good challenge by Jones.
1: Just think about it. He's 6'7", but where he stands and how low he is crouched down, that's one of the big reasons why that ball was called the ball. If he's standing straight up, that's in the zone.
0: Count 2-1. Pitch. Low. And a challenge by Liam Hicks, the catcher. Well, the challenge rate for batters and hitters has been higher in the postseason. That one goes for Hicks. So Jones gets a ball. Hicks gets a strike. And we're all even. Two balls, two strikes. Oh, they cap it off with the music from Who Wants to Be a Millionaire? 2-2 to start the ninth. The Yankees down 3 against the Rays. Baker's pitch in the dirt. 3-2. Well, there's no phoning a friend here. It's Jones with a 3-2 count. Lombard waiting on deck. And the Yankees in need of base runners. Baker hunched at the waist. Now stands tall. 3-2 pitch. Swinging a bouncing ball. Three hops to Aranda at first. He takes it to the bag himself. One away in the ninth.
3: Well, Eduardo, I'll update your note. 3, 4, 5 guys now 0-20 here in St. Petersburg with 7 strikeouts. 3, 4, 5.
1: Yeah, that's what you call being able to take care of business with the pitching staff of the Rays doing a great job.
0: Lombard hitless, a ground out, a pop out, and a strikeout. The righty waits, and the first offering is a changeup for a called strike one. Starting in this postseason, 21 years old, the only Yankee younger to start in the playoffs is Mickey Mantle at age 19. The 0-1 pitch. Swinging a ground ball up the middle. The second baseman, Palacios, behind the bag. Throws on the run and retires Lombard. The infield positioning has been excellent as well. Walls is always going to get to the ball, and Palacios, like he knew where that ball was going to be hit, was ready up the middle.
1: Tampa Bay Rays, the scouting department, has done their job. Kevin Cash and his staff have done theirs, and the players have been able to execute. And Tim, you can update that number as well.
3: Absolutely. Now 0-21. And don't forget, the Rays had five guys following the Yankees in that Red Sox series. They were all over.
0: Two out. It's Jazz Chisholm at the plate. First pitch swinging. One hopper to first. Aranda takes it to the bag. And the ball game is over. In the exact same way, game one ended, a ground out to first base. So it goes here in game number two. And the Rays defeat the Yankees. The final score, 5-2. Tampa Bay is one victory away from the American League Championship Series. And they'll have that chance Wednesday night in New York City.
1: Tampa Bay Rays have shown up. Their pitching has shown up. Johnny Peralta setting the tone early with a perfect 1-2-3 inning before Ben Rice was able to put him on the board to tie the game. But give a lot of credit to where credit is due, and the Tampa Bay Rays continue to take advantage of any miscue that anyone, and I'm not just mentioning the New York Yankees, anyone gives them.
2: Right. As I'm going to quote Aaron Boone again. He said, they make mistakes, they run into outs, they make errors. But what the Rays do best is they make the other team make more mistakes. And we saw that tonight. Four errors for the Yankees. Probably should have been five. But more important, the Rays struck out four times tonight in a game started by Cam Schlittler. And we saw it. Even though it was weak contact, the balls were put in play. And when balls are put in play, good things can happen.
1: You look at Cam Schlittler, the way that the Rays were able to neutralize his swing and miss was really impressive. Only two strikeouts, matched the fewest in any start of his career. He had 51 starts. That's how dominant the contact rate for the Tampa Bay Rays is with elite pitching. Great job all around. Chad Mottola, hitting coach. Ossie Timmons, the assistant hitting coach, with a great game plan against Cam Schlittler.
0: They were ready to attack early, and they jumped on him early. They got a run in the first inning. It started. The first ball in play from the Rays was an error at third base by Ryan McMahon. And, Tim, you were right. It was at one point until a re-adjudication by the official scorer, five errors that got reduced to four. So when your hit total equals your error total, odds are you're not going to win the game.
2: Right, but Eduardo has already identified the most important play of this game in a way. Second and third, one out. Nobody out, and Jonathan Aranda scored on an infield ground ball with nobody out. And that just doesn't happen with a lot of teams. But because they run the bases so well, he's going on contact, got a great secondary lead, and scored on a ball. And that was part of the reason they got four in that huge fifth inning.
1: Tim, those errors that were on the board are taken off. Yes, they read it right. But I'm telling you right now, it was much more than just the errors.
0: Well, it was a big game for Richie Palacios, the Brooklyn native. He drove in two in the four-run fifth inning. He is down on the field with Jorge Castillo.
4: Hey, Richie, man. You guys were able to get a Cam Schlittler there. He chased at the 4 2/3 innings. What were you guys, only two strikeouts, tied for a career low. What were you guys able to do so well against?
5: I mean, that's our identity. Our identity is putting the ball in play, making guys work out there for the pitchers and the defense. So we just stuck to our plan. We were able to do that today.
4: You guys struck out just four times, I believe it was. Three stolen bases, put in that pressure. They committed four errors. How much pride do you guys have in doing that, especially here at home at Tropicana Field?
5: That's Rays baseball. We're continuing to do what our identity is, and it's amazing.
4: Brooklyn kid, what's it like for you to do that in that spot? Two outs, two strikes, they're in that fifth inning.
5: It's amazing, man, amazing. I want to come through for my team whenever I can. I was able to do that there.
4: Thank you, Richie. Back to you guys.
5: Appreciate it.
0: All right, thank you with Richie Palacios of the Rays. Moments before that interview, he had a cooler of ice water dumped on his back. But that's what comes with being quite as heroic as he was. So let's turn our attention now to Wednesday night. It's going to be 8 o'clock. It's going to be an incredible environment in the Bronx. The Yankees will need a win or their season will be over. We expect to see Max Fried on the mound against Nick Martinez, who is in his 16th season of professional baseball. He's pitched overseas. He's come back. That'll be the first start of his playoff career. But from what we've heard from Kevin Cash, the manager of the Rays, he's basically been the mayor of this clubhouse.
1: He really has. He's got a lot of experience and a lot of confidence, and he gained it in Cincinnati as well. This is a guy that understands the metrics. He understands the angles, and he knows how to be. He knows how to pitch. He doesn't overpower you, but he keeps you in ball games.
2: And Max Fried pitched in Game 2 against the Red Sox and pitched very, very well. He's pitched a bunch of postseason games. He's got an elevated ERA, but we know this. He's not going to be intimidated by the situation. But, Eddie, I want to know what that flight's going to be like going home tonight after making four errors and the way they play tonight. What happens on that plane? What is the atmosphere?
1: I'll say this. Four, five errors, whatever they want to call it, it's going to be tough. It's going to be because it's a young team as well. And it was the infield that wasn't ready to play. They took infield before the game, before batting practice. They were ready there. But when it came down to 8 o'clock, the New York Yankees were not ready to play a playoff game defensively, and that hurt them. Now, was that the deciding factor? No. They need more. They need to look at all the little things that the Tampa Bay Rays did right, what they did wrong, and at the same time, clean up that lineup. And I think it's going to be a different lineup come game three for the New York Yankees.
0: So our final score here tonight is the Rays take a 2-0 series lead as Tampa Bay 5 and the New York Yankees 2. For Tim Kirchen and Eduardo Perez, our producer Mike Martino, and our engineer Jack Maldonado, I'm Mike Cousins saying so long from Tropicana Field. Now let's go back to the studio. The postgame show starts now with Jim Basquiat.
6: All right, Mike, thanks so much. The Yankees 5 total hits through the first two games of this series. Now they've had 6 straight.

0: be disseminated without express written consent. Coming up next in the Baseball Tonight post-game show, our game flow. The Rays do what they do best, making it tough on an ace like Cam Schlittler. We got highlights on deck. 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
9: Jim Basquiat back on the baseball tonight. Post-game show on the heels of Game 2 Yankees-Rays from Tropicana Field. 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Opposing Schlittler, Freddy Peralta, and he had an 8-pitch, 1-2-3 first inning for the home team. Rays, bottom one, Yankees D, came up shoddy. Very first batter, Ryan McMahon, and

0: on a Yandy Diaz grounder. Jonathan Aranda followed with a single pass to shifted infield. So you had two on Junior Caminero at the dish.
1: 2-2 pitch. And it's a chopper to short. Lombard up the middle. That can't flip to second one. A falling throw to first. And it gets away from Garcia. Here comes Diaz in to score. And chaos ensues on the base pass as Caminero goes head first into second base. He's in there safely. Chisholm tried to go the extra mile. He threw it away from Garcia at first. And in the bottom of the first, it's the Rays up 1-0 over the Yankees.
0: Indeed, they call it a fielder's choice. Error on a throw. No twin killing. Jazz Chisholm pass first there. And it gets the game's first run on the board. That's two errors right there. Then catcher's interference gave him three errors, but Cam Schlueter would pitch out of that frame. More pitches in the inning for him, but the damage, one run in that opening frame. 65 years since the Yankees had three errors in the first inning of a playoff game, but it happened on this night. In the second inning, Spencer Jones hit a towering pop-up to center field, hit the roof. It was caught by Victor Mesa Jr., the right fielder, ruled an out. That was part of a 1-2-3 frame for Freddie Peralta as well, so 6-up, 6-down for him. Johnny DeLuca just missed a home run leading off the bottom of the second inning, but again, despite a double to lead off the frame, Schlueter got out of that as well. Three no-hit innings for Freddie Peralta on 36 pitches. The Rays had two hits in the third, but left him on. Six stranded through three for the home team. Would it cost him? Well, leading off, top four, Ben Rice.
1: 2-2 pitch, swinging a high fly right field, and Ben Rice has the Yankees on the board. It's a tie game at one. Rice goes yard. He rounds second base, heading for third. The Yankees' third base dugout is jubilant. He was the star of the wild card series, and he brings them to life here in the division series. A 1-1 game in the fourth.
0: Indeed. Game even. Schlueter, bottom of half, 9-pitch, 1-2-3 frame. First two Ks of the night for him. In the fifth inning, Austin Wells had a two-out double. Peralta then walked Ryan McMahon, and his night was done after 4 2/3. One run on the ball. They were on the board, I should say, two on, two gone. Cam Boozer came in. That's left on left against Rice. He walked him. That loaded the bases for Cody Bellinger. It seemed at this juncture, all the momentum the Yankees' way.
1: The 0-2 pitch to Bellinger. Swing and a fly ball center field. DeLuca going back. He's at the warning track. He's at the wall. He makes the catch. Not much room to spare. 404 to straightaway center, and Bellinger came up just short. The Yankees leave the bases loaded in the top of the fifth, and it remains a 1-1 ball game.
0: Oh, so close for Bellinger. Warning track, fly out right there. Three ducks on that pond left. So bottom five, Aranda leadoff single. Caminero follows with a double. So just when you think Schlueter's settling in, they have second and third, nobody out, and then the Rays start playing some Rays baseball.
1: Left-handed batter waiting on an 0-1. Pitch. Swinging a tapper right side of the infield. Chisholm charges, looks home, throws to first, and the Rays take the lead. Aranda scored from third. Chisholm would not have had a play at the plate. It's 2-1 Tampa Bay on a ground out by Liam Hicks here in the bottom of the fifth.
0: Yeah, productive out. Scores a run, moves the runner from second to third for Chandler Simpson.
1: And the pitch. Swinging a bouncing ball towards short. Lombard bobbles it and has no play. Caminero headfirst dive across home, and the Rays lead it 3-1 in the bottom of the fifth inning. Simpson safe at first.
0: Yeah, so two balls that didn't get out of the infield plate, a pair. That's the importance of getting a piece, if you will, because Schlueter's night would be done. 4 1/3 for Cam Schlueter. 76 pitches, 7 hits. Two earned runs, just two Ks. That's the fewest he's had in a major league start. Two strikeouts. Same frame. Brett Hedrick in relief. You have second and third, two outs. The Brooklyn-born Richie Palacios at the dish.
1: Edrick, eighth pitch, and Palacios lines it into center field. It's a base hit. Simpson scores with ease. Grisham's throw to the plate bounces off the mound and to the right up the first baseline, and it's two runs in. DeLuca scores behind Simpson, and the Rays have plated four in the fifth inning. It's Tampa Bay 5 and New York 1.
0: Yeah, made it from a two-run game to a four-run game, a four-run frame for the home team. Courtesy of Brooklyn's own Richie Palacios. 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Ian Seymour, 1-2-3 in the sixth, 1-2-3 in the seventh, eighth inning with one out, upstepped. It appeared the lone offense for the Yankees.
1: Kick the 0-1. And Rice clubs this toward the right field corner, and that ball is gone! A second solo home run for Ben Rice. He did it in the fourth and rejuvenates the Yankees here in the eighth inning. Not done yet here on this Monday night in Florida. It's the Rays 5 and the Yankees 2 as the left foot of Ben Rice touches home plate.
0: Which was the lone blemish in the three innings of work for Seymour. For Ben Rice, seventh home run in nine games played at Tropicana Field this year. It was a 5-2 game. That's your count when they gave the ball to Brian Baker, who had 41 saves in the regular season. He saved game one, that 1-0 game, and they went 1-2-3 in this one.
1: Two out, it's Jazz Chisholm at the plate. First pitch swinging, one hopper to first. Aranda takes it to the bag, and the ball game is over. In the exact same way, game one ended, a ground out to first base. So it goes here in game number two, and the Rays defeat the Yankees. The final score, 5-2. Tampa Bay is one victory away from the American League Championship Series, and they'll have that chance Wednesday night in New York City.
0: Peralta, the first 4 2/3. Boozer got the final out of the fifth. Seymour went 3. Baker closed it out. That's four pitchers giving up four hits. The Rays up 2-0 in this series. Game three comes Wednesday, 7:30 Eastern is our coverage. It's from Yankee Stadium. Nick Martinez, Max Fried is your mound matchup there. The other American League series, surprise, surprise. Keep this in mind. The Chicago White Sox were a 60-win team a year ago. Here in the division series against division rival, the Cleveland Guardians, having taken game one, looking to go up 2-0. They were down 2-1, sixth inning, two in scoring position, two outs for Braden Montgomery.
2: Now it's Braden Montgomery. Vargas at third, Grichuk at second, two outs. The pitch, line drive to right, slicing, and a fair ball into the corner for Braden Montgomery. Dug out by DeLauder. Scoring on the play is Vargas. Around third, Grichuk scoring. And into second, Braden Montgomery, the rookie right fielder, with a two-run double. The White Sox take the lead. 3-2 Chicago.
0: Yeah, part of a three-run frame in that sixth. All with two outs, those runs scored. They got the top side of the scoreboard. Sean Burke gave them 5 1/3 bulk innings out of that pen. Grant Taylor, who gave them a four-inning save in the opener, gave them four outs on this day.
2: First base side of the hill, the turn from Taylor. And the one-strike pitch. Swing and a ball hit in the air, left center field. Doyle going back. He's onto the track at the fence. Leaps, and he makes the catch at the base of the fence. Indeed. Deep left center field, and that will do it. And the White Sox have taken a 2-0 lead in this series. Leaping catch by Doyle to end the ball game, and the White Sox win game two by a final of 4-3.
0: Roxy Bernstein, the call is right here on ESPN Radio. Sox up 2-0 in the series, 4-0 in this postseason. Game three from Wright Field in Chicago comes Wednesday. Our coverage comes your way at 3:30 Eastern. How about Will Venable, and how about his team up 2-0?
3: Yeah, I mean, I think that our club has been confident the entire year. I think what's special about us is that, you know, regardless of the previous day's results, that they come ready to play the next day. Jose. And so I'm not sure that there is momentum for us. So we really do a good job of turning the page, whether it's a good day or a bad day the previous day. These guys are coming ready to play and excited to get the job done. And I think that's a really special characteristic of our group to kind of disassociate with yesterday, regardless of the results.
0: Can you say American League Manager of the Year? Because that's what he'll be. Tomorrow brings a pair of Game 3s from the National League. How about this mound matchup? Yoshi Yamamoto, Chris Sale, Dodgers, Braves. Series even at a game apiece. They do it from Truist Park. Dave O'Brien, Jessica Mendoza on the call. Our coverage comes your way at 5:30 Eastern. That's followed by the Brewers and Padres. Milwaukee looks to wrap the series in 3. But this time it's from Petco Park. Dustin May, Nick Pivetta, your starters. Milwaukee coming off that dramatic Jackson Chourio walk-off winner in Game 2. Our coverage comes your way at 9 Eastern. Boog Shabby, Doug Glanville on the call. These two franchises have never won the World Series, just like the Rays, who get a 5-2 win in Game 2, go up on the Yankees 2-0. Again, our next broadcast is Game 3 for the Dodgers and Braves tomorrow, 5:30 Eastern. Coming up next, it's Game Night for producer Taras Lejeski, technical director Camilo Ortiz, as well as Mike Cousins, Eduardo Perez, Tim Kirkshin, Jorge Castillo, and Mike Martino. I'm Jim Baskwell. 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
2: Shadarian Price for the Seahawks, who has now fumbled in two of three games, has been a non-factor in two of three games. I think this one can be relatively quick, guys. I don't think any of us are cutting him from our roster.
3: No way.
2: A first-round pick, right? Yeah. And it plays a position that's very hard to find. But Shadarian Price is cut bait as a starter for right now. We got to see him earn the trust back of this Seahawks staff. We got to see when Zach Charbonnet returns.
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10: Because they don't want to turn around and give him the ball. Because they want to throw the ball. It's funny how it works. You know, you have to be disciplined to run the football. You really do. And knowing that eventually, when I run this ball, it sets up everything. Look at the Kansas City Chiefs. They're one of those teams. And they've got a Hall of Fame quarterback. And they're running the football. They're very balanced on offense. They're going to be hard to deal with.
11: Coach, you mentioned them earlier, and I want to go back to the Minnesota Vikings because I can't make sense of them. What do you look? They're 4-0. Kudos for that. Yeah. But they've won two games without scoring a touchdown in the first four.
10: Yeah, well, you know what? This is what the Minnesota Vikings bring to the table. And this is a number that is kind of interesting. That defense, they're giving up 13 points a game in the NFL. Oof. 13 points. You will win some games. You only give up 13 points last time I checked. I mean, that's impressive. That's an impressive number. They're giving up 13 points. They're 4-0. They're scoring 21 points a game. They've only given up 51 points in four games.
3: Wow.
10: Now, I don't know if they can keep doing that, but obviously, look, they are playing. Oof. This ain't like in the era before I got in the league with the Purple People Eaters, but 13 points a game. You're going to win a lot of games doing that.
3: Yeah. Yeah, you think? You think?
10: Yeah.
3: They're definitely going to win.
10: In the NFL. Just think about it. The NFL, they've given up 51 points in four games. Mm-hmm. It's impressive.
3: It is. It really is. Got to give them a lot of credit. You think that offense has got to get turned around sooner rather than later, but that defense is putting them in a really good position. Well, Coach, we'll close out with this, and this is probably the most important question. We know that you're always in great shape. We always know that you're a ball of energy. You bring the juice. You get us all fired up. I found out that the secret to your success is that you were a carnation baby. That's what I heard. You were a carnation baby.
10: That's important. My mom made sure I was a carnation baby. And, you know, there's a difference in milk, man. That when you're a carnation baby, people know I'm prideful of that. I got two daughters and I made sure that they were going to be carnation girls too. So it's, that's just part of it, you know.
3: I'm okay with that. Coach, when you dropped that gem earlier on the radio, I said, oh, I got to hold that into my back pocket. I got to use that.
10: Yeah, I have fun with those guys. You know, we always go a little crazy before I get introduced on that show. We have some fun. But that carnation thing is really, it's kind of interesting. That was back in the, you know, like I'm older, as you know, but that was the big thing back in the 60s. You know, it was milk or there was a carnation baby. And I said, growing up, I said, I was a carnation baby. So here we go.
3: There you go. Hey, well, we're so happy that you are. You bring it every single time and you help us here on game night. Coach, thanks so much for your time. You know, we appreciate you.
10: Pleasure is all mine, man. Thank you.
3: All right, thank you. Coach Herm Edwards right there, ESPN NFL analyst with us here on game night on ESPN Radio. Gabe, see, every once in a while, you just got to have that little nugget in your back pocket that you can hold on to. Coach was on with Matt and Myron earlier today here on ESPN Radio.
11: I was about to say, how did this information come across your desk?
3: Sometimes,
11: how did it come to your attention?
3: You got to have ears to the street, man. So they were on with Matt and Myron. It was a fantastic conversation. He said, hey, you know, the secret to my success, I'm getting older, but you wouldn't know it. I was a carnation baby. So there you go. That's words to the wise out there, right? Secret to your success. You got to be a carnation baby, said by Coach Herm Edwards. He's Gabe Knight, so I'm Q Myers. It's game night here on ESPN Radio. Coming up next, we react to the beatdown that the Falcons put on the Saints. Plus, what in the world are the referees doing? 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

0: New Orleans, who's got five on the line here. Penix goes to work under center on second and one. Robinson, the lone setback. Bijan will get the carry to the left side. He'll break free. Here goes Robinson. 35-30, 25-20, 10-5. They don't catch him. Touchdown, Bijan Robinson, and 59 yards on the third snap of the game.
1: 92.9, the game on the call right there. Bijan Robinson to the house. One touch, 59 yards later, one touchdown. It's game night here on ESPN Radio, the all-new ESPN app. SiriusXM Channel 80 and TuneIn were presented by Progressive Insurance alongside Gabe Knight. So I'm Q Myers, and that's just how the night went for the Falcons, Gabe. I knew it was going to be trouble when three plays into the game, they were already in the end zone off that first carry from Bijan Robinson right there. It was really incredible just to see how good he was on not only that play, but the rest of the night as he ended up with 145 yards, two touchdowns. And, oh, by the way, his running partner, Brian Robinson, had over 60 yards as well. So they went over the 200-yard mark on the night on way to a 45-24 victory.
2: Yeah, this is how I expect it. Maybe not the 145 yards and busting out as many big plays as they have the last 2 weeks now on national TV, Thursday Night Football and Monday Night Football. This is, I think, what a lot of people were expecting Bijan to be.
1: Yeah.
2: Right? Over the course of the last 2 weeks. But if you had to ask me, hey, are the Falcons a good team? I know Bijan's good. Drake London seems to be taking a step forward.
1: Mm-hmm.
2: After that, I'm not sure. But in that division, heck, maybe in the NFC, if this is as good as Bijan is going to be, that might be enough to be a playoff team, to be a team that can make some noise because he's that type of difference maker. Although, I just can't shake what happened the first 2 weeks. I know the last two have looked really good. I'm still not sure I know what this Falcons team exactly is, because what if somebody has a good formula of slowing down Bijan Robinson? I know it sounds impossible right now the way he's done it, but Michael Penix Jr. can't make this big of a difference, can he?
1: I mean,
2: I liked him coming out, Q. I think we were on the same page. We're really liking him when he's coming out. But he didn't play a ton of football. And we just had Coach Herm Edwards on. He loves to tell everybody the best way to get better at football is play football. He couldn't play football because of the knee injury. Didn't participate in training camp. Not getting a ton of reps. Has to come in on Thursday. And he's been a very good game manager where he's busted off a couple of really big plays in the pass game, but they're not asking him to do much because just his presence, is that helping out? Because Bijan didn't look like this in the first 2 weeks.
1: Right. Well, I think that Michael Penix Jr. has stabilized the quarterback position. I'm not saying that he's turned into, you know, the second coming of the best franchise quarterback that the Falcons have had, but at least he's threat enough, right?
2: Yeah, you have to respect him.
1: Exactly.
2: If you're a defensive coordinator, you have to respect the ability that he has back there.
1: Exactly, where they weren't respecting Cooper Rush, they definitely weren't going to be scared of Tua, right? I mean, Tua is, again, on the back of a milk cart. Don't even know where Tua's at these days, right? I mean, they went through it.
2: Tua lost a quarterback competition that only featured himself. It was impressive during training camp for the Falcons.
1: Exactly. And then they had the undrafted free agent as well in the mix that didn't last. I mean, his first pass was an interception. So, I mean,
2: Him and Brett Favre joining an exclusive club. First pass picked off, returned the other way for a touchdown.
1: Yeah, well, I think things worked out great for Brett Favre. I'm not going to go ahead and say the same for Jack Strand. I'm not going to put those guys in the same category.
2: You keep going out on the limb tonight, Q. You're jumping out there, man.
1: Hey, man, look, someone told me that I need to give some more hot takes, so I'm dumping them all on you on one night. But Michael Penix Jr., really, he has stabilized the position, so you have to at least, you know, be aware, because they have threats, right? Kyle Pitts, the tight end, who, as Coach Herm Edwards says, they still don't target him enough. Drake London, he's a threat. They have a threat in Bijan Robinson that not only can run the ball, but he can catch the ball in the backfield as well. And we know Kevin Stefanski's a good coach. That's the thing. It's not like we thought Kevin Stefanski was some coach that we didn't know what he could do. I've seen him win Coach of the Year with the Browns. So I know that he can coach. But and having Bill Callahan as the offensive line coach, I think that means something as well.
2: Didn't it cross your mind, as bad as those first 2 weeks were, the Falcons of, okay, maybe Stefanski is not actually the answer in Atlanta. Maybe he's not actually. And obviously, that was premature, and you have to be patient in the NFL, and it's the hardest thing to do because we wait all year, all summer, all spring to get to these games, and we can't overreact, and then we do overreact anyway to the first couple of weeks, and you start to get a feel for who these teams are 4 weeks in. But I would still put the Falcons in the category of I want to learn more about them.
1: Yeah.
2: But the teams they're playing the next 3 weeks, I feel like I've got a pretty good understanding of who they are. They play the Falcons the Falcons play the Ravens next week on Sunday Night Football. Then they play the Bears, who at that point should have Caleb Williams back. I know they've already ruled Caleb out for this week, and it's going to be Tyson Bagent against the Packers, but I think Caleb should be back for that game. And then they take on the 49ers. So we're going to learn, I think, a lot about who this Falcon team is over the course of the next 3 weeks. Can they actually be good? Or are they just good for the NFC South?
1: Yeah, look, hey, all they got to be is good for the NFC South right now, but we will find out if they're good in the next 3 weeks, as you mentioned. But let's hear from Bijan Robinson as after the game, he caught up with our Laura Rutledge.
3: Bijan, what is it about the biggest stages that brings out your best?
4: Well, first off, I got to give honor to God. Without him, I wouldn't be here. We wouldn't be here. So I just got to give thanks to him and just all he's blessed me to do on this field for this team. And I just got to give thanks to Jesus. But, primetime games are fun. Like, I always tell the guys, these are the moments where everybody's watching you. And you just want to prove to your team and to your guys itself, like, that we have to continue to be great in these moments because these are what brings us closer together. So I love the primetime game under the lights. Like, it just brings out a different energy, and I just love it for this team.
3: Yeah, we can tell you love primetime games. All right, 5 rushing touchdowns from this Falcons offense tonight ties a franchise record. Let's give some credit to the big fellas. What can you say about the O-line not even having Jake Matthews for most of the game?
4: I mean, I really can't say, like, enough of those guys. They put in the most work every single week. And, you know, for them to come out here and create a physical game all 4 quarters, it's inspirational. Chris, when he leads it just looks different. And then you have News. I mean, even just Jake not being out there, like, his presence is amazing. Jawan, like, Burge is that presence. And then Mike coming in for Jake and making that, that asset for him. Like, I really was proud of him and just all the guys, and I can't thank them enough for all that they do.
2: I'll tell you what, it's... When you factor in they didn't have their starting left tackle and some of the offensive line play that we've seen across the league for the first 4 weeks, that's even more impressive with what they were able to accomplish tonight. And I know Bijan's a freak of nature, and he's going to do some crazy things out there, Q. But that offensive line is opening up big holes. They played my Packers last week, and part of me just wanted to go, oh, well, that's Bijan. He does that to teams periodically. He's a special player. He's going to blow up even if you're run defense is really good, he'll blow it up. But then the Brian Robinson Jr. also averaging 6 yards per carry last week.
1: That part.
2: Not great for the Packers, and they backed it up again today. It's not, yes, the eye-popping numbers belong to Bijan, but Brian Robinson Jr. is playing a pretty big role in what they're doing offensively as well.
1: Yeah, I mean, he's averaging almost 4.5 yards per carry, right? And that was on tonight. And Bijan was going for 7.6. So you make that combination right there, right? You're having a lot of success. And, you could tell how big of a star Bijan is just by the fact that I'm watching Scott Van Pelt interviewing him right now. And on the marquee, when they have the advertisement for the Falcons and the Saints, it's Bijan and Tyler Shook. It's not Michael Penix and Tyler Shook. It's Bijan and Tyler Shook. That lets you know who the stars of the show is. And, of course, the Falcons get the 45-24 victory. We turn our attention to Major League Baseball. What about those Yankees? Is their season coming to a close? That's next on ESPN Radio.
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2: So it's a 2-0 series lead for the Chicago White Sox as they defeated the Guardians today in Cleveland by the final of 4-3 for the White Sox. That's four straight wins to open their postseason on the road, winning two in the wild card series. Now winning the first two of the DS on the road in Cleveland. They'll return home to Chicago just 2 days from now. Of course, you can always listen to that game right here on ESPN Radio. The Rays have built a 2-0 series lead of their own as well, joining the White Sox and Brewers as teams in the big leagues with a lead that large right now in the DS. Not a great night for the Yankees. There's ace Cam Schlittler, 4 1/3, 4 runs, 6 hits, but only 2 were earned. Tough defense behind him as the Yankees committed 4 errors in the loss tonight. On the night where they only had 2 runs on 4 hits, 5 runs, 8 hits for the Tampa Bay Rays. Game 3 coming up on Wednesday. Of course, listen to it right here on ESPN Radio. And week 4 of the NFL season officially in the books. The Atlanta Falcons, they're rolling now. After not getting a possession in the red zone in the first 2 weeks of the season, they scored 35 on the road at Green Bay, 45 on the road tonight against the New Orleans Saints as they win 45-24. Bijan Robinson, 19 carries, 145 yards, 2 touchdowns. But maybe just as equally impressive, Brian Robinson Jr., the backup running back, 14 carries for 62 yards and 3 more scores on the ground, accounting for that 45-point total for the Falcons tonight on the road at New Orleans. More game night with myself, Q Myers, coming your way next here on ESPN Radio.
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2: Alongside Gabe Neitzel, I am Q Myers. 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Early in the evening, we saw the Tampa Bay Rays take a 2-0 series lead with a 5-2 victory over the New York Yankees. Join us now to talk about that game and all things MLB postseason is our guy Tim Kirkshen, ESPN MLB analyst, who's on the radio call for Rays and Yankees. And Tim, thanks so much for your time. You know we appreciate you. And Gabe said it in the sports update that the Yankees defense behind Cam Schlittler was not good. Four errors on the night. What was it that you saw that led to the bad play behind the pitcher?
3: Yeah, it happened right away. They became the first team since the 1909 Tigers to make three errors in the first inning of a postseason game. That's how poorly prepared the Yankees were to start this game, and it just snowballed.
2: All right, we'll have to reconnect Tim right there. Something was going on. Tim's too good to have that kind of audio.
4: No,
2: right
4: he's got all of the information.
2: I'd rather make me sound like that than Tim. You don't care what I got to say. I care what Tim has to say.
4: I mean, yeah, especially with three of those errors coming in that first inning, and the Yankees were able to kind of work their way through it. But man, this Rays team just kind of feels. I'm trying to think of the right words. They just keep coming at you.
2: Right?
4: Up and down that lineup, they're putting together great at-bat after great at-bat, and they're constantly putting pressure on you, which is why when you commit a few errors early in the game, it feels like that internal clock, much like a quarterback's internal clock. When you're on the infield, it starts to rush up a little bit, and then you start trying to do stuff that you don't typically see from those infielders.
2: Yeah, it's almost like they were trying to do too much. They were trying to press. They were trying to make the next play the best play. Tim Kirkshen joins us now back here on Game Night. Tim, sorry about that. Our phone was messing up, and you're too valuable to have our phone messing up on you like that. But you were talking about the errors that were made by the Yankees.
3: Yeah, they became the first team since the 1909 Tigers to make three errors in the first inning of a postseason game. And it didn't get much better from there. But I credit more the way the Rays play the game. Aaron Boone was telling us the other day that the Rays, who are so fundamentally sound, he said, it's a misnomer that they never beat themselves. He said, they make mistakes, they run into outs, they make errors, all of which is true. But he said, they make sure that the other team makes more mistakes than they do. And he said, they are fearless, they are relentless, and they never stop coming at you, whether it's with a bunt or a stolen base, or putting a ball in play. The Rays struck out fewer times this year than any team in the major leagues. And tonight, they had three issues of weak contact in the infield, which turned out to be much better than a strikeout. And the weak contact ended up leading to several runs. That's how they won this game, just by going right at the Yankees, putting the ball in play. On a night when Cam Schlittler started, a guy who struck out 239 batters this year. He only struck out two, which is the fewest he's had in his 51 career starts. And the Rays struck out four times tonight total. They put the ball in play. They ran around the bases until they were tagged out. It's just, this is how they win games. It's Rays baseball, and they play that way at home. Counting these two postseason games, they are 31 games over 500 at home this year. It's amazing.
4: Tim, when you're explaining some of those things that the Rays do, you could be explaining the Milwaukee Brewers as well. Do you think that with the success that the Rays had, most wins in the American League, that the Brewers had, most wins in the National League, that teams are going to start to try to copy what those two teams have done in terms of their lineup construction?
3: Well, I think for the good of the game, it would be great if more teams recognize that the Brewers almost became the first team since the White Sox in 1959 to have the best record in baseball and hit the fewest home runs. But they still scored a ton of runs. They led the league in extra base hits. The point is, there are different ways to score in the major leagues than just hitting that out of the ballpark. But the industry has created this, and both the Rays and the Brewers play a different style of play. A really good style of play, I think an exciting style, And if they were, you know, if they keep moving on, more and more teams are going to look at them and say, well, maybe we can emulate them. Maybe we could try to be a little bit more like them. As great as the game is right now, and it is great, it could get even better if more teams decided putting the ball in play, playing better defense, stealing a base. That makes for better and more exciting baseball.
2: Tim Kirkson, ESPN MLB analyst, on the radio call for Rays and Yankees, is with us here on Game Night on ESPN Radio and the all-new ESPN app. Going back to the Yankees real quick and the fact that they aren't manufacturing runs. Ben Rice was able to hit two home runs. That's how they scored. How, when they get into game number three, are they going to find a way to try to manufacture some runs so they can try to extend this series?
3: Yeah, they're going to have to change their lineup. They're going to have to make some lineup changes. They use the same lineup, and rightfully so, for the first two games of the series. But their 3-4-5 hitters in this series have gone 0-for-22 with 7 strikeouts. 3-4-5 hitters. And the 4-and-5 hitters are Spencer Jones and George Lombard Jr., and they're both rookies. Now, they have huge futures ahead. They are the future of the organization, but maybe they shouldn't be hitting 4 or 5 in the playoffs. Maybe they, and this is where they miss Aaron Judge and a healthy Giancarlo Stanton so much. But I fully expect them to make some lineup changes and to move the batting order around, because the last 2 days, it just hasn't worked. They got one hit in game one on Saturday. And other than Ben Rice's 2 home runs tonight, they were shut down tonight also.
4: Over in the other series of the American League, Tim, the White Sox had, you know, win 4-3, now have a 2-0 lead. They've won 4 games on the road to open up their postseason run. How fun and unlikely was this run for the White Sox?
3: Well, 14 teams have lost 100 games in 3 straight seasons. The White Sox were one of them. But they're the first team to break that streak with an above 500 season. And not just above 500, they made the playoffs. They just got sick and tired of losing, and they're a bunch of young, hungry kids who just went after it. Their home run total went way up. They scored 120 or more runs in consecutive seasons, more than the year before, which hasn't been done, you know, for like 70 years. It's really amazing what the White Sox have done. And they've done it with a subpar starting staff for the season, with a starter's ERA in the bottom 5 in the major leagues. But that bullpen, which pitched more innings than any team in the major leagues, has just taken over in this postseason. And when you have more bullpen innings than starter's innings, that usually is a bad formula. But somehow it has worked for the White Sox, who not only have won 4 straight games on the road to start this playoff, but in the first 3 games, they didn't even trail. It's been a wildly successful and a really fun team to watch.
2: I know we can't assume victory, but if the White Sox advance, as they have a 2-0 lead on Cleveland, and Tampa Bay advances, who has a 2-0 lead on the Yankees, how do you see that matchup between Chicago and Tampa Bay? Who has the advantage in your eyes?
3: Yeah, I picked the Rays to go to the World Series at the beginning of the playoffs. And that doesn't mean much, because predictions this time of year aren't worth much. But the Rays really play the game the right way. Not only do they have the fewest strikeouts, as I said, from their hitters, the ball is in play, their pitchers walked fewer batters this year than any staff in baseball. So in the last 50 years, only 3 teams, the Rays, the 2006 Minnesota Twins, and the 1986 Red Sox, have had the fewest strikeouts by their hitters and the fewest walks by their pitchers. And that formula works to go with, again, the way they bunt, the way they create chaos on the bases, the way they just keep coming at you like they did at the Yankees tonight. That, I think they're the best team in the American League. They've certainly proven it in these 2 games so far against the Yankees. And I think they'll be favored no matter who they play if they advance to the next round.
4: Over in the National League, Tim, the gamble paid off. But what did you think of Chris Sale not going in game 2, yet the Braves finding a way to even up the series against the Dodgers?
3: Yeah, I think it was a great idea, obviously, because it worked out. But I'm not a big believer on working on short rest in the postseason until it's an absolute necessity. So I know the Braves went into this thinking, if we could somehow steal game 2 of this series and then have Chris Sale at home on full rest for game 3, that's what we need to do. So they took a really difficult chance here, and it worked out because, you know, Ray Kerr and the rest of the bullpen did such a good job. They found a way to score enough runs against Blake Snell, two-time Cy Young winner. So that was a tremendous victory, a huge victory for the Braves, because now they have a chance to win this series with these two games at home. And with Chris Sale, who's going to be a Hall of Famer someday, and it had a fabulous regular season, they have a chance to beat the Dodgers in the series now. I'm not sure a whole lot of people thought that when the postseason began.
2: Tim, we'll close out with this, and great stuff. We definitely appreciate you. San Diego finds themselves in a 2-0 hole as Milwaukee's got the commanding lead in that series. What do the Padres have to do to get back in this one?
3: Yeah, they have to start to swing the bats a little bit more. You know, they didn't hit at all the first half of the season, but they've been a good offensive team the second half. But I'm telling you, that Petco Park is energized whenever they play in October there. And it'll be a little less energized because they'll go home 0-2. But, you know, they went 41-18 to finish the season. They were the hottest team in baseball the last couple months of the year, and they are really, really good at home. So they need to get, you know, Fernando Tatis Jr. and Jackson Merrill and those guys go and score some runs, and then take that great bullpen, which let them down the other night, Mason Miller included, and get that going. If they can get back in this series against a Brewers team that, boy, they are really, really good.
2: Yes, they are. There's no doubt about that. No lies told there from Tim Kirkshen. Tim, fantastic stuff as always. Thanks so much for your time. Great job on the call as always. We appreciate you.
3: Okay, fellas. Thanks. See you.
2: 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Alongside Game Night, so I'm Q Myers. 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And we'll hear from the Falcons head coach, Kevin Stefanski. 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
15: Hey, it's Matt Jones. 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

0: on 15 of 20, and there's the touch of the knee, and that will be that. Kellen Moore and Kevin Stefanski, a handshake at midfield, and the Falcons are on to the Ravens Sunday night in the ATL at 8:20 Eastern time.
1: 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I'm Q Myers, and Gabe, it's funny, we talked about the Falcons, how the first 2 weeks of the season, they were so bad, they couldn't get to the red zone, and their quarterback play was terrible, and thought they were going to be one of these teams that was going to probably be picking in the top five in the 2027 NFL draft, and I was really shaking my head because I knew they had three primetime games in a row. Well, the next two, right? Last week and this one, they've been very entertaining. Michael Penix returns, and he's good enough at least to be a threat, so teams have to be prepared and aware of the passing game, and the running game has just took off for the Falcons. So all of a sudden now they're not really that bad of a watch on primetime. They're actually pretty fun.
2: Yeah, especially with Bijan Robinson doing what he's done the last couple of weeks. That doesn't mean he was a slouch the first couple of weeks. Didn't have a touchdown, though. Thursday Night Football against the Packers. 29 carries, 194 yards, two touchdowns. Tonight against New Orleans, 19 carries, 145 yards, two touchdowns. Long runs both in the 50s, and when he's running like that, that can just make such a huge difference on your offense, because then you at least feel you've got one thing going. Okay, we can

0: going to make a deep run in the postseason against others outside the division. But, Gabe, their first job is to what? Win their division.
1: Win the division.
0: That's their number one goal. We can worry about everything else later on.
1: Yeah, absolutely. And, man, Kevin Stefanski, I just rushed to judgment on the way things went the first 2 weeks, because we've seen Cooper Rush be competent before, right? We've seen him be able to lead and run a functional offense. Maybe I wasn't expecting, you know, what we saw out of Case Keenum a couple weeks ago when he made that, you know, start for the Chicago Bears with Ben Johnson. But I was saying, okay, it's not a great quarterback situation, but he at least can get them moving in the right way. Yep. And through 2 weeks, they weren't. And the impressive thing, what they've done the last 2 weeks, Q, Packers home opener, so that's pretty energy charged. That's going to be a raucous environment. They shut down that crowd early, beat up on the Packers, 35-14. This week, emotionally charged game in New Orleans, and they're still able to come away, and they hit and seemingly dominated the Saints even more than they dominated the Packers 10 days ago on Thursday night.
0: Yeah, I thought there was going to be the emotions of the crowd was going to really fuel the Saints, and the Falcons ended that three plays in. When Bijan goes for 59 yards and a touchdown, it was like, well, there goes that. And it got real quiet in the Dome, which is a very difficult place to make quiet. But the Falcons, to their credit, did that. Again, 45-24, they get the victory, closing out week four and closing out Monday Night Football. Let's go back to New Orleans and hear from the Falcons head coach. Here's Kevin Stefanski.
2: Very pleased with the effort, and I'll start with turnover margin. We knew that's going to be a big deal going into this football game, and CJ punching the ball out, technique was outstanding, and then turning that into points. It's just a big part of winning games on the road. So I thought execution was at a high level in a ton of areas. Are there things we can clean up? Yes, there are. Didn't like a lot of those penalties. That's one area that I know we will focus on, but the big thing here is getting home and then getting to work on a short week. But with that, I'll take any questions.
3: Ray did incredibly well tonight. I mean, how did you view it? I think you guys ended up with like 205 yards on the ground overall.
2: I thought, again, really nice plan by Tommy and Coach Callahan and the offensive staff, and then executed at a high level. And to have rush success, it really is an 11-man operation. And I thought Mike got us in and out of things. Did a nice job. I thought across the board, tight ends, wide receivers, offensive line, and I thought Brian and Bijan were outstanding.
4: This is now two nice performances for Mike on the road, fresh off of the injury. What does that say about him to you?
2: Yeah, I think all these games are challenges and, you know, tough environments on the road, crowd noise, great defenses across the other side. So these are one game seasons, and we're excited about this one. We'll learn from this one, and then we'll get to the next one.
4: How did you think Mike played?
2: I thought Mike played well. Yeah, I thought took care of the football, made some really good throws. I thought the throw late in the game on that third down, the ball with Drake was an excellent play. There's a bunch of great stuff out there, but I really like Mike, his demeanor on game day. I like how he's operating. That's a good mention.
5: It was an electric atmosphere at the start, but it changed pretty quickly. You jumped out up early. How important was that?
2: Yeah, I know that this is a great place to play. Our guys love playing here. That's an awesome atmosphere under the lights. So we focus, as much as we love that, we just focus on our job.
3: You guys hit Chubb, I think, 12 times. I mean, how pleased are you about that?
2: Sure. Again, great offense. I think very highly of their quarterback. And in order to slow him down, you have to be able to get around him. I thought our guys did a nice job.
1: That's Kevin Stefanski after the game. Big win for the Falcons as their offense is really starting to roll. And I think we're starting to see what Kevin Stefanski can do, Q, when he's able to get his quarterback a little bit of time. He can trust his quarterback is going to make the right decisions. Maybe not make the big splashy play, but still, you find Drake London for enough of those field stretching plays, and it makes you respected enough where maybe they have to take a guy out of the box. Oh, there goes Bijan. Oh, there goes Brian Robinson Jr. That run game that the Falcons have put together over the last couple of weeks it's amazing with what they're doing with Bijan Robinson, because that's a big reason they've won the last two games in primetime.
0: Yeah, look, Michael Penix was 15 for 20, right? Very efficient, right? A touchdown pass. He didn't throw any interceptions, so no turnovers. He only got sacked one time. I will take that every day of the week and twice on Sunday, especially when you have a two-headed monster and the Robinsons, right? The runners.

0: contest, yeah, as Coach Edwards would say, the runners, 205 yards on 35 carries, and really 207 yards on 33 carries. But Michael Penix took a knee twice, and so that was the that was the lose a couple yards right there. But I mean, they had a very effective day on the ground, and so when you could be that balanced, you know, run the rock 35 times total and also only throw the ball 20 times, that's the world that all teams want to live in, but they're not all capable. The Falcons, at least right now, they're able to do that.
1: Well, it's just amazing with Brian Robinson Jr.'s behind that offensive line as well. I don't want to take anything away from Bijan because he's been so impressive, but Brian Robinson Jr. being able to get in there and give him a breather and the drop-off not be that significant, that's huge for that running game.
0: It is. If you can get that, and that's most of the league is really trying to go to two backs and not have to have one guy be the bell cow. A lot of teams aren't capable of doing that. Hell, a lot of teams don't have one really good running back. They have two really good ones. We'll actually hear from their quarterback next here on ESPN Radio.
2: 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Bruce Arians, the former Super Bowl winning head coach, will also join us. 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
6: Hey, it's Evan Cohen. 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
12: Game night, so the American League had the night to themselves in baseball. National League with a travel day. And two teams walking away with 2-0 series leads. First for the White Sox. They've got an opportunity now after defeating the Guardians 4-3 earlier this afternoon to do something they haven't done in 126 years. That's clinch a playoff series at home. They haven't played a home playoff game yet. You just have to win one of the next two to make that come true after their 4-3 win tonight. And they did so after Gavin Williams for the Guardians had a pretty good start. 5 innings, 2 runs, 4 hits. He struck out 11, but the White Sox would tack on 2 more against that Guardians bullpen, giving them that 2-0 series lead. Meanwhile, the Yankees are also going to be heading home for game 3, but they're going down 0-2. The Tampa Bay Rays continue to roll as they win 5-2 over the Yankees, taking advantage of 4 Yankee errors that happened throughout the course of the evening. Freddie Peralta, 4 2/3, gave up a run, 3 hits, struck out 3. Lasted just a little bit longer than Cam Schlittler did. Schlittler took the loss for the Yankees, giving up 4 runs and 4 1/3. Just 2 of those runs were earned thanks to those aforementioned errors. Meanwhile, in the NFL, week 4, that's all wrapped up. Falcons beat up on the Saints tonight, 45-24. Michael Penix, 223 yards passing and a touchdown, but it was the running game. 205 yards as a team for the Falcons, 5 touchdowns, as they're now 2-2. And a 2-game winning streak. More game night. Myself, Q Myers, coming your way next, right here on ESPN Radio.
13: Coming up on the Tuesday edition of Unsportsmanlike with Chris Canty, Michelle Smallman, and me, Evan Cohen. The Rays take game 2 and now lead the Yankees 2-0 as they head back to New York. Is it safe to say the series is officially over? It's Unsportsmanlike, 6 a.m. Eastern, right here on ESPN Radio, ESPN 2, and ESPNU.
14: Penix under center again. Play clock down to 2. Play fake by Michael. He's going to boot back to the left. Tee it up. Fire the deep ball. Caught. Touchdown, Jahan Dotson. Oh, my goodness. That'll be it.
15: 92-9, the game right there on the call. Michael Penix, the Jahan Dotson touchdown. And, well, the Falcons ran away and hid for the New Orleans Saints on Monday Night Football, 45-24. 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We are presented by Progressive Insurance alongside Gabe Knight. So I'm Q Myers. And Gabe, it was over early, it felt like, with this game. I knew that there was going to be a lot of emotions showed by the Saints and their fans there in the Dome. 20 years after Hurricane Katrina, you just knew they had a celebration. Juvenile had a concert at halftime. I mean, it was all the emotions, but the Falcons did their best job to take the air and the life out of the Dome very early in this game.
12: Yeah, which makes it really interesting now for the Saints going forward, because they've had a couple of And this is the first time they've been blowing out all year. They, you know, played the Lions and were a two-point conversion away from winning that game. They decided to go for two in the win at the end of that one in overtime. Then they beat the Ravens on the road before losing to the Raiders at home in a one-score game. But this loss drops them to 1-3. Yeah. And that's not impossible in this division because Carolina and Atlanta are just 2-2. But you're dropping division games. I know, you know, everybody wants to be playing their best football late in the year, Q. I understand. You want to play your best football in December and January. These games, especially those division games, still count just as much as they do in January, just as much as they do in late November. So having, you know, having now a little bit of cushion behind, you know, Atlanta, Carolina, just ahead of New Orleans a little bit, but also with that tiebreaker, we'll see if you can get that win back. But you're going to have to do it on the road. And this is a team for New Orleans, Q. It felt like they had a little more expectations with the way that they played at the end of last year. Ultimately didn't factor in because, yes, they won their game and ended up being a three-way tie, but they were already eliminated with all the tiebreakers going into Week 18 last year. But as well as they played under Kellen Moore, especially Shuck, I feel like they had higher expectations than 1-3 through the first four games.
15: Yeah, and look, they played the Lions tough, and many say they should have won that game. They ended up beating the Ravens, right? That was their big signature moment so far the young season. I remember as a guy who covers the Raiders kept saying, hey, man, this game week three in the Dome, it's the season home opener there. It's going to be rocking. Don't count the Saints out. And then the Raiders in the second half really, and especially the fourth quarter, really had their way with them. And then you saw what the Falcons did, another game at home. So now they're 0-2 at home, where you feel like that they have a pretty good advantage there at the Dome. But I know the Falcons, they play them really well there. But yeah, that's not what they planned on early on in the season through the first quarter to be 1-3, as you mentioned. And on the Atlanta side of things, when you looked at, you know, the quarterback position and the way that it was so up in the air when the season started, you just didn't know what direction they're going. Gabe, I was wondering if Michael Penix was going to even make it back. Like, we questioned Tua, like, where's Tua? He's on the back of a milk cart. And I kept thinking, like, man, it doesn't sound like Michael Penix is even comfortable with getting back out there. Like, maybe he doesn't have between the ears the confidence there. And then we saw what he did last week, came back and kind of stabilized the position. And now this is 2 weeks in a row where he's looked good. I mean, I'm not saying he looks elite, but he looks really good and looks like a lot better than what the Falcons had out there before. And as long as you can keep him healthy, and I know that's a big if, I think that the Falcons got something cooking.
12: He's playing better than I thought he would.
15: Yep.
12: Coming off of this injury, because he couldn't participate in training camp practices. Okay, now he's trying to work his way back, but you're also trying to get Tua, and then he has the oblique injury. Then Cooper Rush or Jack Stratton. You're trying to get any of these other guys also ready for the games. They're taking the lion's share of work, you know, reps with the starters. So for him to come in and look as good as he has, and it's hard to say. That's not part of the reason why they've played so well in prime time the last two nights, and now are tied with the Carolina Panthers at the top of the division. It's because Michael Penix brought stability to that position, and I got to imagine it's only going to get better the more he plays. That just makes sense to me, Q, that if he's stepping in with very little practice and this is how he looks, I think maybe he can take a step forward in terms of his development as long as they keep him upright.
15: And he's proven a lot to the new powers that be, because remember, the guys that drafted him aren't the guys that are there right now. So he's also has to show those guys what he can do as the franchise quarterback. But you're right, he should, in theory, get better the more reps he gets under his belt. But for tonight, really good. 15 for 20, very efficient. 223 yards, a touchdown, no turnovers, and only took one sack. Let's go back to New Orleans and hear from the Falcons signal caller. Here's Michael Penix.
16: Just trusting the details and, you know, trusting everything that we've been coached all throughout the week. You know, for me, doing my job, making sure I'm carrying on my fakes, you know, the best way I can. And, you know, just the guys just buying in and, you know, going out there and wanting to do it.
17: In the first two plays, you looked at, you went out to the left, went out to the right. That stretched in for the third play, which busted open for
16: you. Yeah, for sure. You know, we just wanted to get some ball out throws, just some easy stuff so that we can get the drive going. And that's what we did. And, you know, it was awesome to be able to see Bijan break that third play.
18: Mike, your first NFL start in the Superdome. How do you think it went?
16: Yeah, it went great. Obviously, we got the results we wanted. It went real good.
18: Beth Thoreau to Drake in the fourth quarter, kind of deep down the left sideline. Like, how How much of a rhythm did you feel at that point and kind of that confidence shining through them?
16: Yeah, I felt good. We knew coming out of halftime, they were probably going to try to heat us up, so we went into our max protection right there on that third down, and they did bring the pressure, but we went in max protection, so we blocked it up, and, you know, I found Drake, and that's just time on task, reps, and if I did have a little bit of a second, I don't know if you'll see it on the film, but Zachariah, that corner, we knew that corner will fall off on Drake, so we had to deep ball over the top, but I had to get the ball out.
19: Mike, red zone and third down were issues for y'all last year, and, you know, today, last week, excellent in both. What has changed? What do you think is working so well in those situations?
16: Yeah, just everybody buying in and, you know, just paying attention to the details each and every day, you know, and just the amount of time that we put into it and just trusting in the process and trusting in everything. And I feel like, again, also on top of that, just the manageable situations. You know, I feel like last year, years prior, we were in third and long a lot, you know, but we're in third and four, third and five, third and two. You know, now the defense got to defend the run and the pass. They don't know what we're going to do, obviously, with the backs that we have in the offensive line. So it's definitely going to help the percentage go up.
19: What, if anything, do you think you've proven these last 2 weeks?
16: What do I think I've proven? That I'm healthy. That's it. I mean, I feel like we still got a lot of work to do. I'm not going to sit here and say I'm happy and I'm excited at, you know, just like, I mean, I'm wording that wrong, but
19: not satisfied.
16: Yeah, not satisfied. There we go. Not satisfied. That word was gone just now. But yeah, just not satisfied. You know, we still got a long season. You know, two wins. But it is. We got to keep stacking.
18: Mike, they actually obviously came into this night with a lot of emotion around the game and the celebration of the 20 years. But it seemed like, you know, immediately took them out with that beatdown run and kind of kept them down. How do you think important that was tonight to kind of keep the crowd out of this?
16: Yeah, that was very important. Obviously, we knew when we got the ball first, we were like, we got to score on the first drive. You know, because it was loud out there and. You know, whenever you score and you have a big play like that, you kind of quiet it down like a little bit, like you just said. So it was definitely big to be able to have that third play of the game. So.
19: How much confidence did you have when Coach Stefanski went ahead and called for that fourth down early in the game when you're up 7-0?
16: Yeah, I mean, a lot of confidence. You know, it's a rivalry game. You know, when you got games like this, you know, you got to take risks. You got to go out there and just play free of anything else. You know, you just got to trust in the people around you, trust in our preparation. And it's great to know that Coach Stefanski trusts us in those situations.
12: He keeps talking, and he mentioned Coach Stefanski there at the end. Again, that's Michael Penix after the win for the Falcons tonight over the Saints, even the record at 2-2. The way that he was talking about the attention to detail and the different things that they were going on throughout practice throughout the course of the week points to me that Kevin Stefanski, while they got off to a rough start, his message is getting through, and at least through 4 weeks, it appears that he was the right guy for this job in Atlanta.
15: Well, sometimes you just need proof of concept, and it seems like after last week, and obviously Michael Penix, like he said, we heard him say he's proven the last 2 weeks that he's healthy. That's the biggest key, but it's just the proof of concept is there. So Kevin Stefanski can coach it up all he wants throughout OTAs and rookie minicamp and mandatory minicamp and training camp, but until they actually get on the grass and they see success, and obviously the first 2 weeks they didn't. So it's like, is this guy the right guy for the job? I don't care what he did in Cleveland. What's he doing here? And then all of a sudden, Michael Penix gets thrown into the mix week three, and they get a win. And then they get a convincing win. I saw some, you know, some social media posts from Cam Jordan, how he was angry. He was fired up after the game about how embarrassing, and I'm being very radio-friendly here, how embarrassing this game was on the Saints' point of view. So the Falcons went into hostile territory, quieted the crowd that was very loud and emotional early, took them out of the game, and just dominated. So now they're playing with confidence. And you know, Gabe, when a team has confidence and they feel like that they everything that they're doing, they're hitting the right buttons, and I know everything wasn't perfect. Hell, if they hadn't won this game, there would have been questions if when they went for it on fourth down, when they're up 7-0 instead of kicking the field goal, well, why did you pass on the points? Instead, nobody's talking about that because they put 45 of them up on this game.
12: It truly is incredible when you see what this team can do when you have a functional running game.
15: Yep.
12: You know, and that goes for just about everyone. We talked earlier about what it's doing for Patrick Mahomes right now out in Kansas City. And if you've got a young quarterback that's struggling, take a look at what's happening in Los Angeles with the Chargers. Mm-hmm. Yeah, Justin Herbert, not up to a great year, Want to know why? They can't run the football.
15: No.
12: At all. Whether that's Marion Hampton's fault, whether the offensive line fault, that's what the coaching staff out there has to figure out. But there's a reason why everybody talks about trying to establish the run. Even if 75% of them are going to abandon it at first opportunity, Q, it just makes life easier on your quarterback, no matter who your quarterback is. And having a running game like that with both Bijan and Brian the last 2 weeks has made life easy for Michael Penix.
15: There's no doubt about that. The Falcons get the 45-24 victory on Monday Night Football. He's Gabe Knight, so I'm Q Myers. It's Game Night here on ESPN Radio. 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Coming up next, we turn our attention back to Major League Baseball. Did the Rays land that Mike Tyson knockout punch on the Yankees season? 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

0: Jazz Chisholm at the plate. First pitch swinging. One hopper to first. Aranda takes it to the bag. And the ball game is over. In the exact same way, game one ended, a ground out to first base. So it goes here in game number two. And the Rays defeat the Yankees. The final score, 5-2. Tampa Bay is one victory away from the American League Championship Series. And they'll have that chance Wednesday night in New York City.
1: Which means that the Yankees are one game away from elimination. It's game night here on ESPN Radio, the all-new ESPN app, SiriusXM Channel 80 and TuneIn, represented by Progressive Insurance. The Yankees lose to the Rays 5-2. That sound coming in, that final call, courtesy of ESPN Radio. And, Gabe, we were checking out this game, and the Yankees had Cam Schlittler on the mound, and he didn't go that long in the game, and they didn't do him any help. They didn't give him any kind of help behind him at all. Four errors on the day for the New York Yankees and really doomed them, and now they're on the brinks of elimination.
2: They didn't support him in the field.
1: Nope.
2: They didn't support him at the dish.
1: Nope.
2: I mean, shout out Ben Rice for, you know, launching a couple of dingers tonight, but that was it. Two solo home runs for Rice, and that's all the Yankees could get. You've got to be better with Schlittler on the mound. But maybe that's part of the problem, because you're putting too much pressure on yourself, because you know the margin is slim right now for this team offensively without Aaron Judge against elite pitching in the postseason. So despite them winning 93 games, Q, and being the top wild card in the American League, it still kind of feels like maybe it's an incomplete roster.
1: Yeah, it is an incomplete roster. There's no doubt about that. But it's funny, because right when the postseason began, it was the reason why the Yankees could still make a run is because of their pitching. Right. Well, we know that the hitting's not really there. We know that they're struggling to manufacture runs, but because they do have such good pitching, that they'll be able to, you know, they'll be able to make their way and to make their mark in the postseason. And it just hasn't been that. It's just not that. And again, not against this team, not against the Rays. Right. You might be able to make that work. And I even fell for the banana and tailpipe. I thought, okay, well, their pitching is good enough. But when you combine not getting it done at the dish, as you mentioned, and then the poor play in the field, that's a recipe for disaster every time.
2: Yeah, and they obviously very much miss Aaron Judge in the heart of that lineup. When you have a guy like that and you're able to put him in that three spot or the two spot, wherever they were ultimately going to put him, the entire lineup around him starts to make sense a little bit more, because you're not asking everybody else to do so much, because that's the only way you can truly cover for somebody like Aaron Judge being out. It's not like you just grab somebody off the bench and they're going to give you Aaron Judge type of statistics and numbers and results. So you have to do it in other ways. And unfortunately for the Yankees, they don't seem like a team that's going to be able to do it with pitching and defense the way that the Rays do, or the Brewers do, or, you know, any of these other teams that are still alive right now. That the Padres are a pitching and defense team. So that's just that doesn't fit who the Rays are, but because they don't have Aaron Judge, maybe they're a little bit closer to that type of team than they're willing to admit.
1: I feel like we got robbed of a year of Aaron Judge too. I really do. I mean, now that they're on the brink of elimination, yeah, that's to me. I mean, I'm not a Yankee fan, but I'm a Aaron Judge fan, and I think baseball fans are Aaron Judge fans, unless you're, you know, a Red Sox fan and others like that. I get it, but I mean, just knowing how great of a player he is and not seeing him on the biggest stage really stinks. And knowing that they're now on the brink of elimination, I look back at this whole season thinking, man, what could have been for a guy like Aaron Judge. I mean, anytime he's out there, he's got an opportunity to be an MVP. He's got an opportunity to, you know, break records. I mean, you just never know. But it's just, you know, a wasted season, or a season that we got robbed. And obviously Yankee fans know it even more than I do, that they got robbed of Aaron Judge due to multiple injuries. But for today, it was the fielding. The fielding was just poor. I mean, they just made so many mistakes early on, and four total errors that they had on
2: just
1: the day.
2: Unforced mistakes.
1: Yeah.
2: The throw that Jazz Chisholm had trying to turn a double play that they had no business trying to turn.
1: Right. That looked like I was trying to throw it. It was just like, what in the world was that? That just looked like I'm just going to olay this and see what happens, right? And think that we're gonna. I don't know.
2: That's what Jazz is, though, right? I'm gonna try something and see what happens. I feel like that's the motto of Jazz Chisholm.
1: Yeah, see, that's what you do on overnights. All right. See, if you're a radio head or know anything about radio, that's what you do between like midnight and 6 a.m. You try things, right? That's
2: what
1: you
2: do. What happens.
1: That's what you do in the preseason and spring training. You try things to see how they work out. You don't do that in the postseason. You don't say, hey, I'm going to try this new trick out that I did on MLB The Show or that my buddy showed me in the front yard. Like, you don't do that. It was just really bad, man. It's just something that they can't do that. They can't have days like that. And now they find themselves in a situation that they're probably not coming back from.
2: No, even though the next two games are at Yankee Stadium and they've got that home.
1: Right.
2: It just seems like they're overmatched right now, Q. And if they were able to be in this game maybe a little bit more despite all the errors, I could talk myself into, okay, if they play a clean game,
1: right,
2: they can win game three. But it just seems like, yeah, you're getting that striking out a ton, just seven right. strikeouts tonight for Rays pitchers. But they just kind of keep coming after you, and this offense just doesn't seem like they can handle what the Rays are throwing at them through the first two games of the series.
1: And look, let's put it like this. I could definitely see them winning game three because it's just, I mean, it's really hard to just sweep a team right out the postseason, but I just don't see them winning back-to-back and, oh, by the way, back-to-back-to-back to keep themselves alive and be able to move on. But what is Aaron Boone? Let's hear from him real quick about what they need to do when they return to New York for game three.
3: Yeah, I mean, you know, I greet the guys every night on the plane. Obviously, you know, it's going to be a rough ride back, but, you know, it's, you know, you got to find out what you're made of. It's gut check time. You know, you got to, again, pick yourself. As bad as it was, it's a loss. We got a chance to come out and win a baseball game. I said Tuesday, Wednesday night, and, you know, we got to play clean against this club or against any club in the playoffs. But, you know, we have to be better than that, obviously.
2: I don't feel like Boone is managing for his job. I know there's a large portion of the Yankees fan base that wishes that were the case.
1: For years, Gabe. For years. How many years have we been talking about, and Yankee fans been talking about fire Aaron Boone? It's been years.
4: He's not going anywhere.
1: No, exactly. Because it's been the same old conversation for years.
4: We'll be talking about this in 5 years. Boone's not going anywhere.
2: And one Yankee fan that I know came up to me before the playoffs started last week and said, you know, if the old man was still around, he'd have got rid of him by now.
1: Right.
2: Of course, talking about George.
1: Right.
2: You know,
1: of course,
2: George would have gotten rid of him by now. But they continue to make the playoffs. And I don't know how much I can blame Aaron Boone for this postseason failings that the Yankees have had so far.
1: Right. I mean, look, it's always going to fall on the manager. It's going to fall on the star players. It's always going to fall, you know, in somebody's, you know, in the feet of, or lap of somebody, according to the fans, right? You always know that. But, yeah, I mean, that conversation has been going on for what feels like years. That one guy on social media on Twitter said, with the Yankees losing and the White Sox, the team of destiny, taking a 2-0 lead over the Guardians, could that be a possibility? We will find out, my friend. Coming up next, SportsCenter All Night with Jay Reynolds on ESPN Radio.
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17: 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Coming up Tuesday, the Rays take game two and now lead the Yankees 2-0 as they head back to New York. Is it safe to say the series is officially over? 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
18: Hey, it's Matt Jones. 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The Falcons picked up a win against the Saints Monday night. Has Atlanta found their franchise QB? 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
22: 20 years ago, New Orleans found its way home.
23: A moment almost unimaginable 13 months ago is here. The Saints back in New Orleans.
22: In the dome, we remember.
15: It was August 2005. Hurricane Katrina slammed the southeast. The scenes out of New Orleans, of course, became etched in our memories. More than 1,300 people died. 80% of the city of New Orleans was underwater. 20 to 30,000 ultimately seeking shelter in the Superdome. But that building had been damaged to the point where there was no power, no water, no plumbing working. So the place became nasty. Some thought it might have to be demolished, but it wound up being restored. That said, it was closed for what turned out to be 13 months. The Saints played on the road the entire 2005 season before making a return in September of 2006. An emotional Monday night game that year against the Falcons. A game that was highlighted by their first touchdown, a blocked punt by Steve Gleason.
24: Six of his eight field goal attempts this year is now back to just punting and kicking off. The former Saint, Morton Anderson, is here for most field goals. Look out! Right through! A kick block by Steve Gleason! It is scooped!
15: Tirico had the call on Monday Night Football in 2006. That blocked punt became a symbol for the city. There's a bronze statue outside the dome named Rebirth. Steve Gleason, he's been battling ALS for a decade plus, but he was on hand Monday as the Saints marked the 20th anniversary of the dome coming. and marked the occasion with a Monday night game against the Falcons. This one didn't go quite the same way as the one 2 decades ago. Falcons Monday with the first possession and on the third play.
0: New Orleans has got five on the line here. Penix goes to work under center on second and one. Robinson the lone setback. Bijan will get the carry to the left side. He'll break free. Here goes Robinson. 35-30, 25-20, 10-5. They don't catch him. Touchdown, Bijan Robinson, and 59 yards on the third snap of the game.
15: And right then, the Falcons out in front. Falcons take advantage of a Saints fumble late in the first. Atlanta turns that into a touchdown. 14-0 after the first quarter. Saints get on the board with a touchdown on the first play of the second, but the Falcons answer on their ensuing possession, putting together a 10-play drive. Saints giving the ball back to Atlanta after a three-and-out. Falcons put together another 10-play drive, adding on a field goal. They led 24-7 at the half. Third quarter, seeing a field goal for the Saints, and then another touchdown drive for Atlanta.
0: He'll take the handoff from Penix at the five. Touchdown, Atlanta. Brian Robinson throws it off the baseboard at the end zone to our left, and with 2:11 to go,
15: Saints do get another touchdown early in the fourth, but the Falcons just weren't done.
0: Penix under center again. Play clock down to two. Play fake by Michael. He's going to boot back to the left. Tee it up. Fire the deep ball. Caught. Touchdown, Jahan Dotson. Oh, my goodness. That'll be it. Robinson a lone back now. Penix will go under center. Hand to Brian one more time. And he will step out of a tackle. Keep his balance and score. He went left side. Brian Robinson did. They thought they had him twice. He stepped out of two different tackles and scores standing from 11 yards out to add more to the total.
15: 92-9 the game. Falcons win it going away. 45-24 over the Saints. Atlanta with an 0-2 start to the season, but they've won their last two by at least 20 points. Falcons had six touchdowns in the Monday night win, tying their most in a game over the last decade. Five of the six rushing touchdowns. Coach Kevin Stefanski.
2: Very pleased with the effort, and I'll start with turnover margin. We knew that's going to be a big deal going into this football game, and CJ punching the ball out, technique was outstanding, and then turning that into points. That's just a big part of winning games on the road. So I thought execution was at a high level in a ton of areas. Are there things we can clean up? Yes, there are. Didn't like a lot of those penalties. That's one area that I know we will focus on, but big thing here is getting home and then getting to work on a short week.
15: Bijan Robinson had a game-high 147 yards from scrimmage, 145 rushing yards, two touchdowns. Brian Robinson had a career-high three rushing touchdowns as the Falcons win it 45-24, handing the Saints their largest home loss over the last two seasons. Did the focus of the anniversary add to the pressure of the Monday night game? Saints coach Kellen Moore.
3: It's a good question. I think obviously it's a really awesome moment when you play on a nationally televised game. There's probably a little bit more juice in those games nationally just with the buildup and all that sort of stuff. But you have to look at this as one of our games. And obviously as disappointing as it is, we're going to learn from it. We're going to grow from it. And we're going to keep moving because there's a whole bunch more games coming ahead of ourselves that are going to be opportunities that we can change this path very quickly with those.
15: Falcons. Fourth team with consecutive 20-point wins on the heels of a 30-point loss. 45 points they put up on Monday, tying a franchise record on Monday Night Football. The guys who called it on ESPN, Hall of Famer Troy Aikman and Joe Buck.
4: They look really good. I think Troy said it really well at the during the second half, and that is we'll know a lot more after the next 3 weeks. They've got tough home games coming up. But they look like they have improved greatly. And it's a team that is head coached by somebody we both really admire in Kevin Stefanski. Their offensive coordinator can put together a great game plan, it appears, with Penix at quarterback. And I think the defense is really underrated. They're playing with arguably without three of their best players, and you wouldn't know it. So this is a team that looks like they're ready to make a little bit of a run here. And it was fun to watch this offense cook here tonight.
12: Troy, it's remarkable how different the offense looks with Penix under center. How much does he change what they can do offensively because of the threat that he presents?
1: Well, he changes a lot. I think in fairness to Cooper Rush, who started the first two games, he came in July, didn't get a lot of work, and Tua was going to be the starter, and then he gets hurt, and so just a mess. So, they didn't look anything like what was expected coming into the year. And then last week against Green Bay, we saw the offense, what you would think when you think of Kevin Stefanski and what he was able to do in Cleveland, under center, marrying it with the play-action game, and then because of their running game and how good they are at doing that, when you have a guy like Penix who is able to get the ball down the field and create some issues with the receivers that they have, it just opens everything up. I mean, you look at his numbers. He was 15 of 20 for 220 yards and a touchdown, but he protected the football. He was good with the ball when he had to be. And those numbers aren't going to impress anybody, but if you watch this game, you'd say, wow, he was really good. The run game was great, but he was really good as well. And so I think it gets overlooked as to how effective he can be. And we heard Bijan Robinson talking as to what a difference he makes. And I thought he said it really well. So they've got it humming on all cylinders, and it's been fun to watch.
12: From the perspective of the Saints, there was optimism the way last season ended and a couple of really entertaining games to start. They lose here last week, and you made the point during the game, Joe, and I was like, wow, what, 12 of 18 they'd lost on this field. Now they lose these last two to start this season. How much of a setback does tonight feel like it represents for a Saints team that really did not look good at all tonight?
4: Yeah, I think they came in undermanned. The injuries on the defense, Caden Ellis, they really missed. But we were just talking about that with Atlanta. They've got three of their best defensive players that are not available to them for various reasons, and right. You wouldn't know it by the way they played here tonight. So they were overmatched defensively with this good offensive line and Bijan Robinson. The good news is they seem to have a quarterback that can settle things down and is very tough and very smart and very mature as a 27-year-old. He's going to be just fine, but they need to build up around him. The offensive line was not nearly good enough tonight. They didn't run the ball at all. They put it all on number six, and it just was too much. One guy's not going to win a game. So the Atlanta Falcons win this game, and they won it convincingly. I mean, he kept waiting for a run from the Saints in this game, and every time it looked like they were putting something together, the Falcons just went right down the field and put an end to it. So it was all Atlanta and very impressive. And, you know, for the Saints, rough night.
15: And as a result, Falcons get the win on the road to close out week four, 45-24, 21-point win on the road. Falcons 2-2, Saints 1-3. Through 4 weeks, there are a handful of teams still looking for their first win. And there are three teams 4-0, Niners, Vikings, and Chiefs. Although the wide receiver core in Kansas City is banged up, ESPN's Dan Graziano.
5: Tyquan Thornton's injury is significant. If you watched it live, you're not surprised by this. That it's going to keep him out multiple months, likely the whole season, although it's possible if they were to go deep into the playoffs, he could return. Rashee Rice hamstring, they got to give it treatment, run some tests on it, and find out how much time, if any, he's going to miss. But the Chiefs are on bye this week, so they have some time to figure that all out. And that's why you're not probably going to hear too many updates from Andy anytime soon. The big news of the day, though, was Adam Schefter reporting that Tyreek Hill, former Chiefs and Dolphins wide receiver, could sign with a new team this week. A lot of signs, BC, pointing to a Tyreek Hill Kansas City Chiefs reunion. He's coming off a season-ending injury last year that included a torn ACL and LCL, but apparently he feels good enough to get back in there, and we'll find out if the Chiefs agree because they need the help, and it seems like both sides want this to happen.
15: Chiefs and Panthers with the bye in week five. SportsCenter all night, ESPN Radio to baseball, division round series. Rays, of course, took the opener from the Yankees, 1-0 on Saturday, after being off on Sunday. Monday, game two, Tampa Bay getting on the board first in the first on a throwing error by the Yankees. New York would tie it up on a Ben Rice homer in the fourth, but Tampa Bay in the fifth.
6: Left-handed batter waiting on an 0-1. The pitch. Swing and a tapper right side of the infield. Chisholm charges, looks home, throws to first, and the Rays take the lead. Aranda scored from third. Chisholm would not have had a play at the plate. It's 2-1 Tampa Bay on a ground out by Liam Hicks here in the bottom of the fifth. Swing and a bouncing ball towards short. Lombard bobbles it and has no play.
7: Hedrick
6: Eighth pitch, and Palacios lines it into center field. It's a base hit. Simpson scores with ease. Grisham's throw to the plate bounces off the mound and to the right up the first baseline, and it's two runs in. DeLuca scores behind Simpson, and the Rays have plated four in the fifth inning. It's Tampa Bay 5 and New York 1.
15: Mike Cousins calling it here on ESPN Radio. 5-2 would be the final. Rays taking the first two at home. Rays scoring four runs on three hits in the fifth inning. Yankees committing four errors, one shy of their most in a postseason game in franchise history. Manager Aaron Boone.
7: Yeah, I mean, obviously a really rough night, to say the least, for us. So, you know, we got to get over it. You know, we've responded all year to difficult times, and we got to do that again. We got to get ourselves up off the mat. Obviously, tonight was just not good enough for us, and certainly not good enough to beat that club. So we got to get over it and, you know, playing for our lives Tuesday night.
15: And game three coming up, Yankees in a must win. Tampa Bay taking the first two at home. The other American League series, seeing the White Sox take two on the road.
9: First base side of the hill, the turn from Taylor, and the one strike pitch. Swing and a ball hit in the air, left center field. Doyle going back. He's onto the track at the fence, leaps, and he makes the catch at the base of the fence in deep left center field, and that will do it. And the White Sox have taken a 2-0 lead in this series. Leaping catch by Doyle to end the ball game, and the White Sox win game two by a final of 4-3.
15: White Sox scoring three runs on three hits in the sixth inning, and they get that win, improving to 4-0 this postseason. You heard it here, of course, on ESPN Radio. Roxy Bernstein, Greg Olson had the call for us. Roxy?
9: Well, Jay, the White Sox are stunning the baseball world, taking a commanding 2-0 lead in this best-of-five division series against the Cleveland Guardians. After winning the first two of the series here in Cleveland, 4-3 the final, and the White Sox are now 4-0 all road games in the postseason.
10: It's been unbelievable. It has been so much fun to watch. These kids are exciting. They go up there. They are not afraid of any moment. Seven rookies that are playing, and you're just seeing great swings, great approaches. They look like the experienced vets. And the one thing they have done is they have found a way to get the big hit in the timely manner.
9: And the Cleveland Guardians jumped out to a 2-0 lead, got two in the first. But then the blueprint of riding the bullpen, going with an opener. The bulk guy was Sean Burke, who was magnificent. And it stayed a 2-1 lead for Cleveland all the way until the sixth, when the White Sox scored three runs, all coming with two outs. A Braden Montgomery two-run double just inside the right field line. Chase Mydroth, an RBI single. Gavin Williams started, struck out 11, the second most in a playoff game in Cleveland franchise history. Yet the White Sox had enough to hold them off, and now are heading home, and they're one win away from going to the ALCS after losing 100-plus each of the last 3 years.
10: Oh, it's been unbelievable. I mean, just to win 84 games after losing 103 straight years, they are just pushing all the right buttons, great management, and these kids, as I said, are going out there not afraid of any moment. And then you have a guy like Grant Taylor, who, for the life of me, I can't figure out how he had a 2.25 ERA during the season, because he has been utterly lights out. And then you factor in Sean Burke and what he did tonight, that bullpen absolutely continued domination this postseason.
9: Taylor has saved each of the first two games of this series, and the series shifts now to Chicago as the White Sox will try to close it out in game three Wednesday night as they win game two by a final of 4-3. For Greg Olson, Roxy Bernstein, right here in her home for every pitch of the postseason, Major League Baseball on ESPN Radio and the ESPN app, as we go back to Jay Reynolds.
15: All right, Roxy, and baseball continues with the National League coming up on Tuesday. Well, straight ahead, calling it a career after 22 seasons. That's next. SportsCenter All Night. 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
17: 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Is it safe to say the series is officially over? 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

0: NBA tips off later this month. The association currently seeing preseason action like Monday. Sixers handing it to the Knicks, even though the Knicks started Jalen Brunson, OG Anunoby, Karl-Anthony Towns, Mikal Bridges, and Josh Hart, the same five that started 17 of the 19 playoff games from the championship run. Philly did not have similar marquee names. ESPN's Dave McMenamin.
1: No LeBron, also no Joel Embiid, no Tyrese Maxey, no Dominic Marlowe, no Anthony Simons, or the two backup big men for the Sixers, Dembona or Taco Fall. Now, Nick Nurse says that the plan moving forward with the remaining three preseason games on the slate is to hopefully have a majority of his players available for two of them. So they're going to travel for two road games in Brooklyn and Boston later this week, return for the finale at home to round out the preseason. So you will see some action with this new group. Now, this shouldn't be any cause for concern for LeBron James. He still has to monitor some left foot arthritis and his lower back issue, but that just comes with the territory being year 24 and 41 years of age. His body feels great. He was able to really push it in off-season workouts. He's been a full participant in all training camp activities up until now, and obviously got up and down and was dunking the ball in the inter-squad scrimmage on Saturday. So no cause for concern by him not playing tonight, just part of the ramp-up process to get ready for that big opening night matchup that will really count against this Knicks team.
2: Jaylen Brown, what is the approach there for getting him ready for the season?
1: I mean, this is a big moment for Jaylen Brown. Spent his entire career with the Boston Celtics before that trade to the Atlanta Division rivals back in July. And you know, Jaylen, I asked him at practice last week, how is he taking advantage of this opportunity? And he said, I try to look at it not about the expectation, about what I can do to have us reach those expectations. And so he said he's been really not afraid to ask any question that comes to mind, even if it may sound basic. He wants to be able to be vocal in terms of, if I can understand it, then maybe I can help the rest of my new teammates understand it. And also, he's been the last guy in the gym consistently all week long. I think three of the five practice days that we've covered, there's been one remaining guy on the court. It's been Jaylen Brown getting an extra word.
0: NBA tips off in a couple of weeks. SportsCenter All Night, ESPN Radio. We're still early in the hockey season, but one thing we do know, it's the final season for Alexander Ovechkin. The 41-year-old will be retiring after his 22nd season. Says in his heart he knows it's the right decision. Monday he spoke to his teammates in the Capitals dressing room.
3: It's sad, but you know, it is what it is. We have an unbelievable team this year, and you know, 82 games left. Let's make a playoffs. Let's have fun and enjoy the moment, because you know, times fly. It's hard, but let's enjoy it, and let's do some special thing this year, right?
0: Ovechkin wants to enjoy it however many games they have left, regular season plus whatever postseason action they can get. Ovechkin has 929 career goals, already clear of Wayne Gretzky's previous record. He signed a one-year deal to return to Washington this summer, played all 82 games for the Caps last season, led the team with 32 goals and 64 points. Capitals will host the Penguins on Wednesday. Sharks center Macklin Celebrini was scratched from the team's lineup at Dallas on Monday. Lower body injury. Sharks announcing it a few minutes before the puck drop that Celebrini would not be playing. It was over the summer Celebrini signed a five-year, $94 million extension. Not on the ice Monday, and without him, San Jose struggled against the Stars.
4: It's a nifty pass by Robertson this spring, and then Robertson, he scores! There's number one on the year for Jason Robertson.
0: 96.7 FM, the ticket. Stars go on to a 5-0 shutout of the Sharks. Stars improving to 9-0-1 in their last 10 games. Sharks' first loss this season. Jets in Pittsburgh coming alive in the third.
5: Three goals in this third period. We're tied at two. Winnipeg speeds back inside the zone. Morrissey out in front, and a shot by Perfetti. He scores! Right off the ensuing faceoff, Winnipeg regains the lead at 3-2.
0: 680 CJOB, Jets a 3-2 win over the Penguins. All three goals coming in the first 10 minutes of the third period. Senators a 4-1.

0: 1 win over the Bruins. Senators starting the season with consecutive wins for the 8th time in franchise history. First time they've done it since the 2016-2017 season when they lost in the conference finals. In Tampa, while the Rays were beating the Yankees, Lightning beating the Flyers, a 4-1 final for the Lightning, their 5th straight win against the Flyers dating back to last season. Oh, about that game at the Trop. That's next. SportsCenter all night at ESPN Radio.
1: Tuesday's Rich Eisen Show will review the Monday nighter between the Saints and the Falcons with Cam Hayward in his usual Tuesday spot from the Pittsburgh Steelers. Bruce Arians, the former Super Bowl winning head coach, will also join us. Josh Pate on the latest in college football as well. 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
1: What do we take away from the Monday night game? 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
1: Baseball playoffs continue. Rays taking the first two at home. White Sox taking the first two on the road. Alex Ovechkin announcing he'll be retiring at the end of his 22nd season. Falcons go on the road with a statement on Monday night.
2: And there's the touch of the knee, and that will be that. And the Falcons are on to the Ravens.
3: They look like they have improved greatly. This is a team that looks like they're ready to make a little bit of a run here.
4: I love the primetime game under the lights. Like, it just brings out a different energy, and I just love it for this team.
5: Very pleased with the effort. But execution was at a high level in a ton of areas. The big thing here is getting home and then getting to work on a short week.
6: Just not satisfied. You know, we still got a long season, but we got to keep stacking.
1: Falcons with a win in New Orleans Monday, 45-24 over the Saints. Falcons winning their last two by at least 20 after dropping their first two games of the season. They've scored 80 points combined in weeks 3 and 4. That's the most in the NFL. Bijan Robinson in the win on Monday, 147 yards from scrimmage, including a pretty big chunk on the third snap of the game.
2: New Orleans has got 5 on the line here. Penix goes to work under center on 2nd and 1. Robinson, the lone setback. Bijan will get the carry to the left side. He'll break free. Here goes Robinson. 35-30, 25-20, 10-5. They don't catch him. Touchdown, Bijan Robinson, and 59 yards on the third snap of the game.
1: 92-9 the game as the Falcons pull away from the start. Bijan Robinson, 145 yards rushing, 2 touchdowns. Brian Robinson, career-high 3 rushing touchdowns. Brian Robinson, asked by our Scott Van Pelt about the Falcons, grabbing the lead on the game's third play.
7: How would you describe the sort of tone he sets when he takes that first carry of the game to the gate and doesn't get touched?
8: Dynamic, man. That's the word I got for it. Dynamic, man. Playmaker. You know, at any given moment, he can pop it, long run. Whether it's the first play or the last play of the game, we got the ability to take it to the house. So that's a very dynamic start for us. You know, great for our team.
7: And when you come into a place like this where the emotions are high and there's an energy that's understood given the history between the teams and what goes back 20 years, to take the air out of the building like that, how much does it change what this place feels like? Because it goes from 10 to quiet real quick. What's your sense of that?
4: I mean, for me, like, we're so locked into the game. But even with this energy, like, that they were bringing in, like, the Saints fan brought a lot of energy, but even our fans, like, came in here, brought a lot of energy as well. And it's just such a blessing to see, like, to hear silence. You know, after that run, you know, I looked at the O-line, and they were like, bruh, it was a pin drop.
7: Like that.
4: So, man, God is good for getting us out healthy, but, yeah, for that first play, like, that was huge for this team, and I think that was the momentum setter for what we do.
7: All right, I'm going to give you an opportunity to brag on this man because during the game, it was 1-2-3, and I just said when he sat down, I said, man, he runs so angry.
4: Yeah.
7: He runs with such fury. How do you describe the impact of his contributions?
4: I mean, it all started in the summer, man. Like, he came in here, the right mindset. He understood, like, what we need to do to win football games and to be the more physical team, and just his running style and how he impacts defenders. It's just second to none, man. Like, this man is as you guys can see, he's a truck. Like, he's a tank. He's hard to bring down. He's hard to tackle. And, you know, if you don't wrap him up, like, he's gonna break your tackle. So, like, for me, as his brother, and to see what he does every single week in practice and every single day and just gets better, you know, it's something I got to appreciate every single day, and he just makes me better every time I watch him run the football.
7: I feel like this the kind of thing that maybe people, I don't want to say slept on, but they just didn't know what it would look like until these last 2 weeks where people are like, damn, because it's you go to the sideline and then there's no break at all. It's quite a compliment for your team, and it's a pain in the butt for the other squad because there's no let up. Yeah. Is that sort of the mentality that you have? It's like a two-headed monster? Is that fair?
8: For sure. We got a standard in our room, and it's the best of the best, man. We expect to, you know, go out here and give it our all every time we get a chance to, and never lower our standard. Mm-hmm. So, you know, we expect to continue to improve, continue to get better each and every week. So, excited for what's to come. You know, happy for us right now.
1: Bijan Robinson, Brian Robinson, after the win, sitting down with our Scott Van Pelt. as the Falcons go on the road, win at the Dome, the 20th anniversary of the return post-Katrina. Saints' largest home loss over the last two seasons. Tyler Shough pressured on 18 of 51 dropbacks over a third of the time. Finished 6 of 15 with 78 yards and 2 sacks on those throws.
9: Yeah, I mean, I love New Orleans. I love this place. And you see the energy, the passion of everybody, the culture behind this place. And it sucks whenever you don't come through on the field in that way, especially against our division rival. So, man, it hurts me. I don't want to feel like that ever again. So I'm going to continue to prepare and execute, do everything I can that way to where we're not feeling like this as a city. And but stuff to learn to grow from. You know, there's a lot more to be had, and we're going to go get it.
1: And as for hearing boos from the crowd?
9: No, I mean, fans understandably are upset. You know, we had some opportunities that we didn't take advantage of. And you're playing the Falcons and you lose like that. I mean, I'd do too. That sucks. But we want to get everybody going. And that's part of it. You know, you have to have the energy of the crowd, and we're going to need them next week too against a really good team. So that's the best part about New Orleans, man. You feel it, and we feel it too, and we're going to keep going.
1: Saints 1-6 in their last 7 Monday Night Football games after losing at home to the Falcons 45-24 to wrap up week number 4. SportsCenter All Night, ESPN Radio. From the injury side of things, quarterback questions in Chicago. Who's going to be the starter for week 5?
10: Some good and some that I think he wants back. And so it's a little bit of a mixed bag. The best part was how he controlled the operation. I thought we had good tempo in and out of the huddle. I thought our guys played with a lot of confidence because of how he conducted himself. And, you know, he found completions. I thought he played an efficient football game.
11: You got to keep him guessing this week.
10: Yeah. No, Tyson will be the guy, and we'll go forward from there. So we're in good shape.
1: Tyson Bagent will start at quarterback for Chicago against the Packers. Coach Ben Johnson making that statement on Monday. Bagent led the Packers to the 23-12 win over the Jets on Sunday in place of Caleb Williams, who missed his second straight game recovering from that hamstring strain. As for the quarterback situation in Baltimore, Lamar Jackson banged up. ESPN insider Adam Schefter.
12: Obviously, he left the game at halftime yesterday. He had his ankle wrapped during the second half of the game and then left the stadium on Sunday in a walking boot before undergoing an MRI today. And just a short time ago, the Ravens head coach, Jesse Minter, said that he was unsure whether Jackson would be able to play Sunday night at Atlanta. He could miss some time, but it would not be a crazy amount of time, which essentially, parsing words, means that it's an ankle sprain. It's not overly significant, but it is enough that it could prevent him from playing against the Falcons on Sunday night.
1: We'll see what happens this week. Bengals are 2-2. They are banged up. Coach Zach Taylor with a little bit of optimism on Monday, especially for the wide receiving core. ESPN's Dan Graziano.
13: Jamar Chase is in the concussion protocol, so that means he'll have to advance through each step in order. It does not rule him out for this coming week, but it often does mean a player has to miss a week. And Jamar Chase is a player who, in particular, has used extreme caution in his timetables returning from injury. T. Higgins injured an adductor muscle, a groin muscle, near the end of that game. He is being described by his head coach, Zach Taylor, as day-to-day, which means they will monitor him throughout the week, and we'll have some sense of his availability for Sunday once we see what, if anything, he can do in practice starting Wednesday.
1: And so the Bengals, day-to-day, especially with Higgins moving forward as we head towards week number 5. The NFL handing down some discipline on Monday to its officials. ESPN insider Adam Schefter.
12: The NFL has suspended the line judge Jeff Seaman 2 games for his interaction yesterday with the Cardinals tight end Trey McBride. It was one of 2 interactions yesterday, and the NFL also went ahead and suspended the official from the Vikings game between the Vikings and the Dolphins, Adrian Hill, 1 game for his interaction here with the Vikings linebacker. Watch how Adrian Hill gets up and obviously seemed to react in a very strong way. We haven't had officials be suspended since 2018.
11: Wow.
12: But upon looking at those videos today, after the NFLPA executive director, J.C. Treader, called for action yesterday, the NFL suspended those two officials, two games and one game. They're out for a little while.
1: NFL going public with its discipline on Monday. SportsCenter All Night, ESPN Radio, back to baseball, and a bit of a sloppy night at the Trop for the visitors.
14: Swinging a ground ball, third base, McMahon boots it, and it's into shallow left field. Lombard picks it up and has no play, and Yandy Diaz is safe at first base. 2-2 pitch, and it's a chopper to short. Lombard up the middle. Backhand flip to second, one. A falling throw to first, and it gets away from Garcia. Here comes Diaz in to score. And chaos ensues on the base paths as Caminero goes headfirst into second base. He's in there safely. Chisholm tried to go the extra mile. He threw it away from Garcia at first. And in the bottom of the first, it's the Rays up 1-0 over the Yankees. And the pitch. Swinging a bouncing ball toward short. Lombard bobbles it and has no play. Caminero headfirst dive across home, and the Rays lead it 3-1 in the bottom of the fifth inning. Simpson safe at first. McMahon's playing back. Simpson doesn't run. It's a poked ball on the ground toward shortstop. Lombard up with it, throws to first, and it's dropped at first base by Garcia. And Chandler Simpson rounded third and retreated to the bag.
1: Rays would score four runs in the fifth inning. They win it 5-2 to take a 2-0 series lead on the Yankees, who committed four errors, three in the first inning. They're most in a single inning in a postseason game in franchise history. You heard the game here on ESPN Radio, of course. Mike Cousins, Tim Kirchin, Eduardo Perez had the call. Mike?
14: Thank you, Jay. Monday night in St. Petersburg, Florida, the Rays jump out to a 2-0 series lead over the Yankees. 5-2 the final score. Teams that go up 2-0 at home have won the series 92% of the time. It was a near no-hitter in Game 1 as the Rays won 1-0. A little bit of a different formula in Game 2, in which they were aided by a lot of mistakes by the Yankee defense.
11: Yeah, the Yankees made four errors. They had five at one point, and then there was a scoring change. And they just did not look sharp tonight. And the point is, when you don't play well against the Rays, they take advantage of it in every way. They put the ball in play better than any team in the major leagues. They run until they tag you out on the bases, and they pitched exceptionally well again tonight. And counting the postseason, they are now 31 games over 500 in this quirky ballpark. It's a tough place to play, but they love playing here.
15: Tim, they didn't reach third base at all in Game 1. They didn't score. Here they only reached it once, besides the two home runs that were hit by Ben Rice. The Tampa Bay Ray pitching does not give many free passes away. The defense does not make mistakes. And if you do make mistakes against them, they will punish you. They'll keep the line moving. It's a tough place to play. It's loud, yes. But you have to come ready to play. And now for Game 3, the pressure's on, especially in the middle of the order. 0-21 with 7 strikeouts.
11: 0-22 now with 7 strikeouts.
15: That's tough.
14: Here's another way to look at it. Rice, Wells, and Bellinger, 5-20 in the first two games. They drove in 2. The rest of the team, 0-38, 0 runs batted in. There's simply got to be more production. And Eduardo, you said it during the game broadcast, you anticipate a different look lineup for New York as well.
15: And yeah, I anticipate a different lineup. I anticipate also, and it was a little bit of, you look at it, the at-bat of Chandler Simpson, something that won't get noticed. But that soft ground ball with 2 strikes, runner at third base. The defense has to move. You have to adapt according to the count. And I just saw George Lombard stay in the same spot, and none of the coaches were able to move him at all. They weren't even trying to call him to move him. To me, these are the little things of the game that play big. The details of the game are sometimes wins or losses for you. And tonight, it was kind of disappointing to not see that from the New York Yankees, a team that is in tune with the details. It didn't happen here at the Trop.
14: Over the first two games, Rays pitching has struck out 19 Yankees and walked 4 and got 2 saves from Brian Baker, who has between the regular season and postseason, successfully saved 32 consecutive games. Yankees will have their backs against the wall on Wednesday night in the Bronx. We expect to see Max Fried on the mound, and they thought they couldn't ask for anything more with Cam Schlittler. He only struck out two batters, but they've always got faith when Fried takes the hill.
11: Well, I haven't seen Cam Schlittler not pitch well in my entire covered him all this time. But again, when you don't make the plays behind him, and virtually every pitch tonight he threw was a high leverage, stressful pitch that makes it really hard, even on the best pitcher in the American League this year.
14: So the probable pitchers in that game, Max Fried for New York and Nick Martinez for Tampa Bay. Final in game two in St. Petersburg, Florida, the Rays 5 and the Yankees 2 as Tampa Bay takes a 2-0 series lead. For Tim Kirchner and Eduardo Perez, I'm Mike Cousins, right here on your home for every pitch of the postseason, Major League Baseball on ESPN Radio and the ESPN app. Now let's go back to Jay Reynolds in the studio.
1: 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Kind of a big matchup coming this weekend. That's next. 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
18: This is a surprise. 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Andrew Berry, he has drafted some studs, all being put together by a head coach that when he was hired by the Browns, I mean everybody in Cleveland and certainly around the football world would like, why are they hiring Todd Monken? 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
19: Snooze off. 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The early bird special is on as Jalen Hurts and the Eagles fly in to take on Trevor Lawrence and the Jaguars in the London game. Then it's all eyes on Monday Night Football in LA. 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Eagles-Jaguars Sunday at 9:30 a.m. Eastern on NFL Network. And Bills-Rams next Monday at 8 p.m. Eastern on ABC, ESPN, also on the ESPN app.
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1: 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Baseball continues Tuesday with the National League Series. Milwaukee can close out the Padres if they win in San Diego in Game 3. In Atlanta, Dodgers, Braves play Game 3. That series tied at 1. As for L.A., manager Dave Roberts admitting he's considering changes to his lineup once again. Shohei Ohtani still dealing with injuries to his right arm and left knee. Already moved from first to second in the Dodgers lineup. Could be moved down even more. ESPN's Buster Olney.
2: What I'm hearing from evaluators is they think that Ohtani, of course, coming back from injury, is just off balance. He looks rusty. One evaluator said to me that when he swings, it's like his butt is in the first base dugout, which is not a surprise because he's been out for a long time, right? He's trying to find his swing. And certainly in those first two games, it was ugly. And playing in Game 2 against Chris Sale, this will be a special challenge because Sale is a lefty who eats left-handed hitters. They hit .230 against him this year with just one home run in 152 at-bats. That's a big challenge for a guy like Ohtani trying to find his swing.
1: Sale against Yamamoto tonight. Our coverage 5:30 Eastern, ESPN Radio and the ESPN app. Brewers and Padres to follow with coverage at 9 o'clock Eastern. College football this weekend on ABC. Number 2, Georgia at number 6, Alabama. ESPN analyst Dusty Dvorak about the Tide.
3: They have a superstar at quarterback in Keelan Russell. I mean, he is so far ahead of schedule. When you go back to the first start against East Carolina to where he is now, it's night and day. It was really late in the first half against Florida State. When they're down 21-6, he took his game to another level, and he hasn't slowed down. 13 touchdowns since late in that first half to where we are now. It's been remarkable. It's precision passing, elite arm talent, pushing the ball down the field with touch, with velocity, and the electric playmaking that he has as a runner. And it's crazy to say this because Ty Simpson was a first-round pick a year ago, but I think Alabama has upgraded at quarterback. He's shown he can work through adversity. He's shown to be a big-time playmaker, and I can't wait to see what he's able to do against this stingy Georgia Dogs defense this weekend.
1: Number 2 against number 6, big matchup. College game day is heading to Tuscaloosa for week number 6 of the college football season.
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4: How good is that? Are you not entertained?
0: Number 5.
1: Hockey, the Jets edge the Penguins 3-2. All of Winnipeg's goals coming in the first half of the third period. 680, CJOB.
5: Three goals in this third period. We're tied at 2. Winnipeg speeds back inside the zone. Morrissey out in front and a shot by Perfetti. He scores! Right off the ensuing faceoff, Winnipeg regains the lead at 3-2.
0: Number 4.
1: Rays weren't the only hometown team making folks in Tampa happy. 102.5 The Bone.
6: 3:08 left. 2-1 Lightning. Here's a steal. Pontus Holmberg from Juracek.
7: What a move.
6: Makes a move to the left circle. Centers McHale on this game. McHale. Robert. Score!
1: Lightning getting some insurance there against the Flyers. Rays get some insurance against the Yankees. My Cousins had to play-by-play for us.
8: Hedrick, eighth pitch. And Palacios lines it into center field. It's a base hit. Simpson scores with ease. Grisham's throw to the plate bounces off the mound and to the right of the first baseline. And it's two runs in. DeLuca scores behind Simpson. And the Rays have plated 4 in the fifth inning. It's Tampa Bay 5 and New York 1.
0: Number 2.
1: Rays winning the first 2 at home. White Sox winning the first 2 in Cleveland. Oxy Bernstein with that call.
9: The pitch. Line drive to right. Slicing and a fair ball into the corner for Brayden Montgomery. Dug out by DeLauder. Scoring on the play is Vargas. Around third, Grinchick scoring. And into second, Brayden Montgomery. The rookie right fielder with a 2-run double. The White Sox take the lead.
0: Number 1.
1: Emotional night in New Orleans for Monday Night Football, although the Falcons would spoil the night for the Saints from the first possession. 92-9 the game.
7: Penix goes to work under center on second and one. Robinson, the lone setback. Bijan will get the carry to the left side. He'll break free. Here goes Robinson. 35-30, 25-20, 10-5. They don't catch him. Touchdown, Bijan Robinson, and 59 yards on the third snap of the game.
1: Michael Penix just had to hand it off there. He did throw for 223 yards as well. 15 of 20, had a passer rating of 127.7. 6 of 7 for 141 yards on play action. What's he proven the past couple of weeks?
10: What do I think I've proven? That I'm healthy. Because, yeah, I mean, I feel like we still got a lot of work to do. I'm not going to sit here and say I'm happy and I'm excited at, you know, just like... I mean, I'm wording that wrong, but...
11: Not satisfied.
10: There we go. Not satisfied. That word was gone just now. But, yeah, just not satisfied. You know, we still got a long season. You know, 2 wins. But it is, we got to keep stacking.
1: 2 wins after dropping the first 2 of the season. Penix, meanwhile, 2-0 as a starter on Monday Night Football. More on that game as SportsCenter All Night continues. It's ESPN Radio.
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7: Here's Robinson on first and goal into the end zone. 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
28: The White Sox look to take a commanding 2-0 lead on the Guardians.
7: Line drive to right, slicing, and a fair ball into the corner for Braden Montgomery. Dug out by DeLauder. Scoring on the play is Vargas. Around third, Grinchick scoring.
28: Plus, the great eight calls it a career at the end of the season.
3: 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Let's make a playoffs. Let's have fun. And enjoy the moment.
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4: 20 years ago, New Orleans found its way home.
5: A moment almost unimaginable 13 months ago is here. The Saints back in New Orleans.
4: In the dome, we remember.
1: It was August 2005. Hurricane Katrina slammed the southeast. The scenes out of New Orleans, of course, became etched in our memories. More than 1,300 people died. 80% of the city of New Orleans was underwater. 20 to 30,000 ultimately seeking shelter in the Superdome. But that building had been damaged to the point where there was no power, no water, no plumbing working. So the place became nasty. Some thought it might have to be demolished, but it wound up being restored. That said, it was closed for what turned out to be 13 months. The Saints played on the road the entire 2005 season before making a return in September of 2006. An emotional Monday night game that year against the Falcons. A game that was highlighted by their first touchdown, a blocked punt by Steve Gleason.
6: Six of his eight field goal attempts this year is now back to just punting and kicking off. The former Saint Morton Anderson is here for most field goals. Look out! Right through! A pick block by Steve Gleason! It is scooped!
1: Tirico had the call on Monday Night Football in 2006. That blocked punt became a symbol for the city. There's a bronze statue outside the dome named Rebirth. Steve Gleason, he's been battling ALS for a decade plus, but he was on hand Monday as the Saints marked the 20th anniversary of the dome coming and marked the occasion with a Monday Night game against the Falcons. This one didn't go quite the same way as the one two decades ago. Falcons Monday with the first possession and on the third play.
7: New Orleans has got five on the line here. Penix goes to work under center on second and one. Robinson the lone setback. Bijanu get the carry to the left side. He'll break free. Here goes Robinson. 35-30, 25-20, 10-5. They don't catch him. Touchdown, Bijan Robinson, and 59 yards on the third snap of the game.
1: And right then, the Falcons out in front. Falcons take advantage of a Saints fumble late in the first. Atlanta turns that into a touchdown. 14-0 after the first quarter. Saints get on the board with a touchdown on the first play of the second, but the Falcons answer on their ensuing possession, putting together a 10-play drive. Saints giving the ball back to Atlanta after a three-and-out. Falcons put together another 10-play drive, adding on a field goal. They led 24-7 at the half. Third quarter, seeing a field goal for the Saints, and then another touchdown drive for Atlanta.
7: He'll take the handoff from Penix at the five. Touchdown, Atlanta. Brian Robinson throws it off the baseboard at the end zone to our left, and with 2:11 to go,
1: Saints do get another touchdown early in the fourth, but the Falcons just weren't done.
7: Penix under center again. Play clock down to two. Play fake by Michael. He's going to boot back to the left. Tee it up. Fire the deep ball. Caught. Touchdown, Jahan Dotson. Oh, my goodness. That'll be it. Robinson, lone back now. Penix will go under center. Hand to Brian one more time. And he will step out of a tackle. Keep his balance and score. He went left side. Brian Robinson did. They thought they had him twice. He stepped out of two different tackles and scores standing from 11 yards out to add more to the total.
1: 92-9 the game. Falcons win it going away. 45-24 over the Saints. Atlanta with an 0-2 start to the season, but they've won their last two by at least 20 points. Falcons had six touchdowns in the Monday night win, tying their most in a game over the last decade. Five of the six rushing touchdowns Coach Kevin Stefanski.
8: Very pleased with the effort, and I'll start with turnover margin. We knew that's going to be a big deal going into this football game, and CJ punching the ball out, technique was outstanding, and then turning that into points. That's just a big part of winning games on the road. So I thought execution was at a high level in a ton of areas. Are there things we can clean up? Yes, there are. Didn't like a lot of those penalties. That's one area that I know we will focus on, but big thing here is getting home and then getting to work on a short week.
1: Bijan Robinson had a game-high 147 yards from scrimmage, 145 rushing yards, two touchdowns. Brian Robinson had a career-high three rushing touchdowns as the Falcons win it 45-24, handing the Saints their largest home loss over the last two seasons. Did the focus of the anniversary add to the pressure of the Monday night game? Saints coach Kellen Moore.
9: It's a good question. I think obviously it's a really awesome moment when you play on a nationally televised game. There's probably a little bit more juice in those games nationally just with the buildup and all that sort of stuff. But yeah, you have to look at this as one of our games. And obviously as disappointing as it is, we're going to have to learn from it. We're going to have to grow from it. And we're going to have to keep moving because there's a whole bunch more games coming ahead of ourselves that are going to be opportunities that we can change this path very quickly with those.
1: Falcons. Fourth team with consecutive 20-point wins on the heels of a 30-point loss. 45 points they put up on Monday, tying a franchise record on Monday Night Football. The guys who called it on ESPN, Hall of Famer Troy Aikman and Joe Buck.
10: They look really good. I think Troy said it really well at the during the second half, and that is we'll know a lot more after the next 3 weeks. They've got tough home games coming up. But they look like they have improved greatly. And it's a team that is head coached by somebody we both really admire in Kevin Stefanski. Their offensive coordinator can put together a great game plan, it appears, with Penix at quarterback. And I think the defense is really underrated. They're playing with arguably without three of their best players, and you wouldn't know it. So this is a team that looks like they're ready to make a little bit of a run here. And it was fun to watch this offense cook here tonight.
11: Troy, it's remarkable how different the offense looks with Penix under center. How much does he change what they can do offensively because of the threat that he presents?
12: Well, he changes a lot. I think in fairness to Cooper Rush, who started the first two games, he came in July, didn't get a lot of work, and Tua was going to be the starter, and then he gets hurt, and so just a mess. So, they didn't look anything like what was expected coming into the year. And then last week against Green Bay, we saw the offense, what you would think when you think of Kevin Stefanski and what he was able to do in Cleveland, under center, marrying it with the play-action game, and then because of their running game and how good they are at doing that, when you have a guy like Penix who is able to get the ball down the field and create some issues with the receivers that they have, it just opens everything up. I mean, you look at his numbers. He was 15 of 20 for 220 yards and a touchdown, but he protected the football. He was good with the ball when he had to be. And those numbers aren't going to impress anybody, but if you watch this game, you'd say, wow, he was really good. And the run game was great, but he was really good as well. And so I think it gets overlooked as to how effective he can be. And we heard Bijan Robinson talking as to what a difference he makes. And I thought he said it really well. So they've got it humming on all cylinders, and it's been fun to watch.
11: From the perspective of the Saints, there was optimism the way last season ended and a couple of really entertaining games to start. They lose here last week, and you made the point during the game, Joe, and I was like, wow, what, 12 of 18 they'd lost on this field. Now they lose these last two to start this season. How much of a setback does tonight feel like it represents for a Saints team that really did not look good at all tonight?
10: Yeah, I think they came in undermanned. The injuries on the defense, Caden Ellis, they really missed. But we were just talking about that with Atlanta. They've got three of their best defensive players that are not available to them for various reasons, and right, you wouldn't know it by the way they played here tonight. So they were overmatched defensively with this good offensive line and Bijan Robinson. The good news is they seem to have a quarterback that can settle things down and is very tough and very smart and very mature as a 27-year-old. He's going to be just fine, but they need to build up around him. The offensive line was not nearly good enough tonight. They didn't run the ball at all. They put it all on number six, and it just was too much. One guy's not going to win a game. So the Atlanta Falcons win this game, and they won it convincingly. I mean, you kept waiting for a run from the Saints in this game, and every time it looked like they were putting something together, the Falcons just went right down the field and put an end to it. So it was all Atlanta and very impressive. And, you know, for the Saints, rough night.
1: And as a result, Falcons get the win on the road to close out week four, 45-24, 21-point win on the road. Falcons 2-2, Saints 1-3. Through 4 weeks, there are a handful of teams still looking for their first win, and there are three teams 4-0, Niners, Vikings, and Chiefs. Although the wide receiver core in Kansas City is banged up, ESPN's Dan Graziano.
13: Tyquan Thornton's injury is significant. If you watched it live, you're not surprised by this. That it's going to keep him out multiple months, likely the whole season, although it's possible if they were to go into the deep into the playoffs, he could return. Rashee Rice hamstring, they got to give it treatment, run some tests on it, and find out how much time, if any, he's going to miss. But the Chiefs are on bye this week, so they have some time to figure that all out. And that's why you're not probably going to hear too many updates from Andy anytime soon. The big news of the day, though, was Adam Schefter reporting that Tyreek Hill, former Chiefs and Dolphins wide receiver, could sign with a new team this week. A lot of signs, BC, pointing to a Tyreek Hill Kansas City Chiefs reunion. He's coming off a season-ending injury last year that included a torn ACL and LCL, but apparently he feels good enough to get back in there, and we'll find out if the Chiefs agree, because they need the help, and it seems like both sides want this to happen.
1: Chiefs and Panthers with the bye in week five. SportsCenter All Night, ESPN Radio to Baseball, Division Round Series. Rays, of course, took the opener from the Yankees, 1-0 on Saturday, then after being off on Sunday. Monday, game two, Tampa Bay getting on the board first in the first on a throwing error by the Yankees. New York would tie it up on a Ben Rice homer in the fourth, but Tampa Bay in the fifth.
14: Left-handed batter waiting on an 0-1. The pitch. Swing and a tapper right side of the infield. Chisholm charges, looks home, throws to first, and the Rays take the lead. Aranda scored from third. Chisholm would not have had a play at the plate. It's 2-1 Tampa Bay on a ground out by Liam Hicks here in the bottom of the fifth. Swing and a bouncing ball towards short. Lombard bobbles it and has no play. Caminero head first dive across home. Eighth pitch. And Palacios lines it into center field. It's a base hit. Simpson scores with ease. Grisham's throw to the plate bounces off the mound and to the right up the first baseline. And it's two runs in. DeLuca scores behind Simpson. And the Rays have plated four in the fifth inning. It's Tampa Bay 5 and New York 1.
1: Mike Cousins calling it here on ESPN Radio. 5-2 would be the final. Rays taking the first two at home. Rays scoring four runs on three hits in the fifth inning. Yankees committing four errors, one shy of their most in a postseason game in franchise history. Manager Aaron Boone.
15: Yeah, I mean, obviously a really rough night, to say the least, for us. So, you know, we got to get over it. You know, we've responded all year to difficult times, and we got to do that again. We got to get ourselves up off the mat. Obviously, tonight was just not good enough for us and certainly not good enough to beat that club. So, we got to get over it and, you know, playing for our lives Tuesday night.
1: And game three coming up, Yankees in a must win. Tampa Bay taking the first two at home. The other American League Series, seeing the White Sox take two on the road.
16: First base side of the hill, the turn from Taylor. And the one strike pitch. Swing and a ball hit in the air, left center field. Doyle going back. He's onto the track at the fence, leaps, and he makes the catch at the base of the fence in deep left center field. And that will do it. And the White Sox have taken a 2-0 lead in this series. Leaping catch by Doyle to end the ball game, and the White Sox win game two by a final of 4-3.
1: White Sox scoring three runs on three hits in the sixth inning, and they get that win, improving to 4-0 this postseason. You heard it here, of course, on ESPN Radio. Roxy Bernstein, Greg Olson had the call for us. Roxy?
16: Well, Jay, the White Sox are stunning the baseball world, taking a commanding 2-0 lead in this best-of-five division series against the Cleveland Guardians. After winning the first two of this series here in Cleveland, 4-3 the final, and the White Sox are now 4-0 all road games in the postseason.
17: It's been unbelievable. It has been so much fun to watch. These kids are exciting. They go up there. They are not afraid of any moment. Seven rookies that are playing, and you're just seeing great swings, great approaches. They look like the experienced vets. And the one thing they have done is they have found a way to get the big hit in the timely manner.
16: And the Cleveland Guardians jumped out to a 2-0 lead, got two in the first, but then the blueprint of riding the bullpen, going with an opener. The bulk guy was Sean Burke, who was magnificent. And it stayed a 2-1 lead for Cleveland all the way until the sixth, when the White Sox scored three runs, all coming with two outs. A Braden Montgomery two-run double just inside the right field line. Chase Mydroth, an RBI single. Gavin Williams started, struck out 11, the second most in a playoff game in Cleveland franchise history. Yet the White Sox had enough to hold them off, and now are heading home, and they're one win away from going to the ALCS after losing 100-plus each of the last 3 years.
17: Oh, it's been unbelievable. I mean, just to win 84 games after losing 103 straight years, they are just pushing all the right buttons, great management, and these kids, as I said, are going out there not afraid of any moment. And then you have a guy like Grant Taylor, who, for the life of me, I can't figure out how he had a 2.25 ERA during the season, because he has been utterly lights out. And then you factor in Sean Burke and what he did tonight, that bullpen absolutely continued domination this postseason.
16: Taylor has saved each of the first two games of this series, and the series shifts now to Chicago as the White Sox will try to close it out in Game 3 Wednesday night as they win Game 2 by a final of 4-3. For Greg Olson, Roxy Bernstein, right here in her home for every pitch of the postseason, Major League Baseball on ESPN Radio and the ESPN app, as we go back to Jay Reynolds.
1: All right, Roxy, and baseball continues with the National League coming up on Tuesday. Well, straight ahead, calling it a career after 22 seasons. That's next. Sports Center All Night. It's ESPN Radio.
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0: Saturday. 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
1: 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We have baseball's postseason, WNBA postseason, NFL and college football. We've got hockey. NBA tips off later this month. The association currently seeing preseason action like Monday. Sixers handing it to the Knicks.

0: Or Taco Fall. Now, Nick Nurse says that the plan moving forward with the remaining three preseason games on the slate is to hopefully have a majority of his players available for two of them. So they're going to travel for two road games in Brooklyn and Boston later this week, return for the finale at home to round out the preseason. So you will see some action with this new group. Now, this shouldn't be any cause for concern for LeBron James. He still has to monitor some left foot arthritis and his lower back issue, but that just comes with the territory being year 24 and 41 years of age. His body feels great. He was able to really push it in off-season workouts. He's been a full participant in all training camp activities up until now, and obviously got up and down and was dunking the ball in the inter-squad scrimmage on Saturday. So no cause for concern by him not playing tonight, just part of the ramp-up process to get ready for that big opening night matchup that will really count against this Knicks team.
1: Jaylen Brown, what is the approach there for getting him ready for the season?
0: I mean, this is a big moment for Jaylen Brown. Spent his entire career with the Boston Celtics before that trade to the Atlanta Division rivals back in July. And you know, Jaylen, I asked him at practice last week, how is he taking advantage of this opportunity? And he said, I try to look at it not about the expectation, about what I can do to have us reach those expectations. And so he said he's been really not afraid to ask any question that comes to mind, even if it may sound basic. He wants to be able to be vocal in terms of, if I can understand it, then maybe I can help the rest of my new teammates understand it. And also, he's been the last guy in the gym consistently all week long. I think three of the five practice days that we've covered, there's been one remaining guy on the court. It's been Jaylen Brown getting an extra word.
2: NBA tips off in a couple of weeks. SportsCenter All Night, ESPN Radio. We're still early in the hockey season, but one thing we do know, it's the final season for Alexander Ovechkin. The 41-year-old will be retiring after his 22nd season. Says in his heart he knows it's the right decision. Monday he spoke to his teammates in the Capitals dressing room.
3: It's sad, but you know, it is what it is. We have an unbelievable team this year, and you know, 82 games left. Let's make a playoffs. Let's have fun and enjoy the moment, because you know, times fly. It's hard, but let's enjoy it, and let's do some special thing this year, right?
2: Ovechkin wants to enjoy it however many games they have left, regular season plus whatever postseason action they can get. Ovechkin has 929 career goals, already clear of Wayne Gretzky's previous record. He signed a one-year deal to return to Washington this summer, played all 82 games for the Caps last season, led the team with 30 goals, 32 goals and 64 points. Capitals will host the Penguins on Wednesday. Sharks center Macklin Celebrini was scratched from the team's lineup at Dallas on Monday. Lower body injury. Sharks announcing it a few minutes before the puck drop that Celebrini would not be playing. It was over the summer Celebrini signed a five-year, $94 million extension. Not on the ice Monday, and without him, San Jose struggled against the Stars.
4: It's a nifty pass by Robertson this spring, and then Robertson, he scores! There's number one on the year for Jason Robertson.
2: 96.7 FM, the ticket. Stars go on to a 5-0 shutout of the Sharks. Stars improving to 9-0-1 in their last 10 games. Sharks' first loss this season. Jets in Pittsburgh coming alive in the third.
5: Three goals in this third period. We're tied at two. Winnipeg speeds back inside the zone. Morrissey out in front, and a shot by Perfetti. He scores! Right off the ensuing faceoff, Winnipeg regains the lead at 3-2.
2: 680 CJOB. Jets a 3-2 win over the Penguins. All three goals coming in the first 10 minutes of the third period. Senators a 4-1 win over the Bruins. Senators starting the season with consecutive wins for the eighth time in franchise history. First time they've done it since the 2016-2017 season when they lost in the conference finals. In Tampa, while the Rays were beating the Yankees, Lightning beating the Flyers. A 4-1 final for the Lightning. Their fifth straight win against the Flyers dating back to last season. Oh, about that game at the Trop. That's next. SportsCenter All Night at ESPN Radio.
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0: Reds at 6 Eastern. Tied at one game each, the Braves face the Dodgers. Then in San Diego, down 2-0, the Padres face a critical Game 3 against the Brewers. Game 3 of the National League Division Series. 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
1: What do we take away from the Monday night game? 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
1: Baseball playoffs continue. Rays taking the first two at home. White Sox taking the first two on the road. Alex Ovechkin announcing he'll be retiring at the end of his 22nd season. Falcons go on the road with a statement on Monday night.
2: And there's the touch of the knee, and that will be that. And the Falcons are on to the Ravens.
3: They look like they have improved greatly. This is a team that looks like they're ready to make a little bit of a run here.
4: I love the primetime game under the lights. Like, it just brings out a different energy, and I just love it for this team.
5: Very pleased with the effort. Execution was at a high level in a ton of areas. Big thing here is getting home and then getting to work on a short week.
6: Just not satisfied. You know, we still got a long season, but we got to keep stacking.
1: Falcons with a win in New Orleans Monday, 45-24 over the Saints. Falcons winning their last two by at least 20 after dropping their first two games of the season. They've scored 80 points combined in weeks 3 and 4. That's the most in the NFL. Bijan Robinson in the win on Monday, 147 yards from scrimmage, including a pretty big chunk on the third snap of the game.
2: New Orleans, who's got 5 on the line here. Penix goes to work under center on 2nd and 1. Robinson, the lone setback. Bijan will get the carry to the left side. He'll break free. Here goes Robinson. 35-30, 25-20, 10-5. They don't catch him. Touchdown, Bijan Robinson, and 59 yards on the third snap of the game.
1: 92-9 the game as the Falcons pull away from the start. Bijan Robinson, 145 yards rushing, 2 touchdowns. Brian Robinson, career-high 3 rushing touchdowns. Brian Robinson, asked by our Scott Van Pelt about the Falcons grabbing the lead on the game's third play.
7: How would you describe the sort of tone he sets when he takes that first carry of the game to the gate and doesn't get touched?
8: Dynamic, man. That's the word I got for it. Dynamic, man. Playmaker. You know, at any given moment, he can pop it, long run. Whether it's the first play or the last play of the game, we got the ability to take it to the house. So that's a very dynamic start for us. You know, great for our team.
7: And when you come into a place like this where the emotions are high and there's an energy that's understood given the history between the teams and what goes back 20 years, to take the air out of the building like that, how much does it change what this place feels like? Because it goes from 10 to quiet real quick. What's your sense of that?
4: I mean, for me, like, we're so locked into the game. But even with this energy, like, that they were bringing in, like, the Saints fan brought a lot of energy, but even our fans, like, came in here, brought a lot of energy as well. And it's just such a blessing to see, like, to hear silence. You know, after that run, you know, I looked at the O-line, and they were like, bruh, it was a pin drop.
7: Like that.
4: So, man, God is good for getting us out healthy, but, yeah, for that first play, like, that was huge for this team, and I think that was the momentum setter for what we do.
7: All right, I'm going to give you an opportunity to brag on this man because during the game, it was 1, 2, 3, and I just said when he sat down, I said, man, he runs so angry.
4: Yeah.
7: He runs with such fury. How do you describe the impact of his contributions?
4: I mean, it all started in the summer, man. Like, he came in here, the right mindset. He understood, like, what we need to do to win football games and to be the more physical team, and just his running style and how he impacts defenders. It's just second to none, man. Like, this man is a, as you guys can see, he's a truck. Like, he's a tank. He's hard to bring down. He's hard to tackle. And, you know, if you don't wrap him up, like, he's gonna break your tackle. So, like, for me, as his brother, and to see what he does every single week in practice and every single day and just gets better, you know, it's something I got to appreciate every single day, and he just makes me better every time I watch him run the football.
7: I feel like this the kind of thing that maybe people, I don't want to say slept on, but they just didn't know what it would look like until these last 2 weeks where people are like, damn, because it's you go to the sideline and then there's no break at all. It's a quite a compliment for your team, and it's a pain in the butt for the other squad because there's no let up. Yeah. Is that sort of the mentality that you have? It's like a two-headed monster. Is that fair?
8: For sure. We got a standard in our room, and it's the best of the best, man. We expect to, you know, go out here and give it our all every time we get a chance to, and never lower our standard. Mm-hmm. So, you know, we expect to continue to improve, continue to get better each and every week. So, excited for what's to come, you know, happy for us right now.
1: Bijan Robinson, Brian Robinson, after the win, sitting down with our Scott Van Pelt. as the Falcons go on the road win at the Dome, the 20th anniversary of the return post-Katrina. Saints' largest home loss over the last two seasons. Tyler Shough pressured on 18 of 51 dropbacks over a third of the time. Finished 6 of 15 with 78 yards and two sacks on those throws.
9: Yeah, I mean, I love New Orleans. I love this place. And you see the energy, the passion of everybody, the culture behind this place. And it sucks whenever you don't come through on the field in that way, especially against our division rival. So, I mean, it hurts me. I don't want to feel like that ever again. So I'm going to continue to prepare and execute, do everything I can that way to where we're not feeling like this as a city. And but stuff and learn to grow from. You know, there's a lot more to be had, and we're going to go get it.
1: And as for hearing boos from the crowd?
9: No, I mean, fans understandably are upset. You know, we had some opportunities that we didn't take advantage of. And you're playing the Falcons and you lose like that. I mean, I'd do too. That sucks. But we want to get everybody going. And it's part of it. You know, you have to have the energy of the crowd, and we're going to need them next week too against a really good team. So that's the best part about New Orleans, man. You feel it, and we feel it too, and we're going to keep going.
1: Saints 1-6 in their last seven Monday Night Football games after losing at home to the Falcons 45-24 to wrap up week number four. SportsCenter All Night, ESPN Radio. From the injury side of things, quarterback questions in Chicago. Who's going to be the starter for week five?
10: Some good and some that I think he wants back. And so it's a little bit of a mixed bag. The best part was how he controlled the operation. I thought we had good tempo in and out of the huddle. I thought our guys played with a lot of confidence because of how he conducted himself. And, you know, he found completions. I thought he played an efficient football game.
11: You got to keep him guessing this week.
10: Yeah. No, Tyson will be the guy, and we'll go forward from there. So we're in good shape.
1: Tyson Bagent will start at quarterback for Chicago against the Packers. Coach Ben Johnson making that statement on Monday. Bagent led the Packers to the 23-12 win over the Jets on Sunday in place of Caleb Williams, who missed his second straight game recovering from that hamstring strain. As for the quarterback situation in Baltimore, Lamar Jackson banged up. ESPN insider Adam Schefter.
12: Obviously, he left the game at halftime yesterday. He had his ankle wrapped during the second half of the game and then left the stadium on Sunday in a walking boot before undergoing an MRI today. And just a short time ago, the Ravens head coach, Jesse Minter, said that he was unsure whether Jackson would be able to play Sunday night at Atlanta. He could miss some time, but it would not be a crazy amount of time, which essentially, parsing words, means that it's an ankle sprain. It's not overly significant, but it is enough that it could prevent him from playing against the Falcons on Sunday night.
1: We'll see what happens this week. Bengals are 2-2. They are banged up. Coach Zach Taylor with a little bit of optimism on Monday, especially for the wide receiving core. ESPN's Dan Graziano.
13: Jamar Chase is in the concussion protocol, so that means he'll have to advance through each step in order. It does not rule him out for this coming week, but it often does mean a player has to miss a week. And Jamar Chase is a player who, in particular, has used extreme caution in his timetables returning from injury. T. Higgins injured an adductor muscle, a groin muscle, near the end of that game. He is being described by his head coach, Zach Taylor, as day two. Today, which means they will monitor him throughout the week, and we'll have some sense of his availability for Sunday once we see what, if anything, he can do in practice starting Wednesday.
1: And so the Bengals, day-to-day, especially with Higgins moving forward as we head towards week number five. The NFL handing down some discipline on Monday to its officials. ESPN insider Adam Schefter.
12: The NFL has suspended the line judge Jeff Seaman 2 games for his interaction yesterday with the Cardinals tight end Trey McBride. It was one of 2 interactions yesterday, and the NFL also went ahead and suspended the official from the Vikings game between the Vikings and the Dolphins, Adrian Hill, 1 game for his interaction here with the Vikings linebacker. Watch how Adrian Hill gets up and obviously seemed to react in a very strong way. We haven't had officials be suspended since 2018.
7: Wow.
12: But upon looking at those videos today, after the NFLPA executive director J.C. Treader called for action yesterday, the NFL suspended those two officials, two games and one game. They're out for a little while.
1: NFL going public with its discipline on Monday. SportsCenter All Night, ESPN Radio, back to baseball, and a bit of a sloppy night at the Trop for the visitors.
11: Swinging a ground ball, third base, McMahon boots it, and it's into shallow left field. Lombard picks it up and has no play, and Yandy Diaz is safe at first base. 2-2 pitch, and it's a chopper to short. Lombard up the middle. Backhand flip to second, one. A falling throw to first, and it gets away from Garcia. Here comes Diaz in to score. And chaos ensues on the base pass as Caminero goes headfirst into second base. He's in there safely. Chisholm tried to go the extra mile. He threw it away from Garcia at first. And in the bottom of the first, it's the Rays up 1-0 over the Yankees. And the pitch. Swinging a bouncing ball toward short. Lombard bobbles it and has no play. Caminero headfirst dive across home, and the Rays lead it 3-1 in the bottom of the fifth inning. Simpson safe at first. McMahon's playing back. Simpson doesn't run. It's a poked ball on the ground toward shortstop. Lombard up with it, throws to first, and it's dropped at first base by Garcia, and Chandler Simpson rounded third and retreated to the bag.
1: Rays would score four runs in the fifth inning. They win it 5-2 to take a 2-0 series lead on the Yankees, who committed four errors, three in the first inning, their most in a single inning in a postseason game in franchise history. You heard the game here on ESPN Radio, of course. Mike Cousins, Tim Kirchin, Eduardo Perez had the call. Mike?
11: Thank you, Jay. Monday night in St. Petersburg, Florida, the Rays jump out to a 2-0 series lead over the Yankees. 5-2 the final score. Teams that go up 2-0 at home have won the series 92% of the time. It was a near no-hitter in Game 1 as the Rays won 1-0. A little bit of a different formula in Game 2, in which they were aided by a lot of mistakes by the Yankee defense.
14: Yeah, the Yankees made four errors. They had five at one point. And then there was a scoring change, and they just did not look sharp tonight. And the point is, when you don't play well against the Rays, they take advantage of it in every way. They put the ball in play better than any team in the major leagues. They run until they tag you out on the bases, and they pitched exceptionally well again tonight. And counting the postseason, they are now 31 games over 500 in this quirky ballpark. It's a tough place to play, but they love playing here.
15: Tim, they didn't reach third base at all in Game 1. They didn't score. Here they only reached it once, besides the two home runs that were hit by Ben Rice. The Tampa Bay Ray pitching does not give many free passes away. The defense does not make mistakes. And if you do make mistakes against them, they will punish you. They'll keep the line moving. It's a tough place to play. It's loud, yes, but you have to come ready to play. And now for Game 3, the pressure's on, especially in the middle of the order. 0-21 with 7 strikeouts.
14: 0-22 now with 7 strikeouts.
15: That's tough.
11: Here's another way to look at it. Rice, Wells, and Bellinger, 5-20 in the first two games. They drove in 2. The rest of the team, 0-38, 0 runs batted in. There's simply got to be more production. And Eduardo, you said it during the game broadcast, you anticipate a different look lineup for New York as well.
15: And yeah, I anticipate a different lineup. I anticipate also, and it was a little bit of, you look at it, the at-bat of Chandler Simpson, something that won't get noticed. But that soft ground ball with 2 strikes, runner at third base, the defense has to move. You have to adapt according to the count. And I just saw George Lombard stay in the same spot, and none of the coaches were able to move him at all. They weren't even trying to call him to move him. To me, these are the little things of the game that play big. The details of the game are sometimes wins or losses for you. And tonight, it was kind of disappointing to not see that from the New York Yankees, a team that is in tune with the details. It didn't happen here at the Trop.
11: Over the first two games, Rays pitching has struck out 19 Yankees and walked 4, and got 2 saves from Brian Baker, who has, between the regular season and postseason, successfully saved 32 consecutive games. Yankees will have their backs against the wall on Wednesday night in the Bronx. We expect to see Max Fried on the mound, and they thought they couldn't ask for anything more with Cam Schlittler. He only struck out two batters, but they've always got faith when Fried takes the hill.
14: Well, I haven't seen Cam Schlittler not pitch well in my entire covered him all this time. But again, when you don't make the plays behind him, and virtually every pitch tonight he threw was a high leverage, stressful pitch that makes it really hard, even on the best pitcher in the American League this year.
11: So the probable pitchers in that game, Max Fried for New York and Nick Martinez for Tampa Bay. Final in game two in St. Petersburg, Florida, the Rays 5 and the Yankees 2 as Tampa Bay takes a 2-0 series lead. For Tim Kirchner and Eduardo Perez, I'm Mike Cousins right here on your home for every pitch of the postseason, Major League Baseball on ESPN Radio and the ESPN app. Now let's go back to Jay Reynolds in the studio.
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27: 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The early bird special is on as Jalen Hurts and the Eagles fly in to take on Trevor Lawrence and the Jaguars in the London game. Then it's all eyes on Monday Night Football in L.A. Josh Allen and the Bills take on Matthew Stafford and the Rams. 2 days, two star-studded matchups. 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Eagles-Jaguars Sunday at 9:30 a.m. Eastern on NFL Network. And Bills-Rams next Monday at 8 p.m. Eastern on ABC, ESPN, also on the ESPN app.
11: Hey, it's Evan Cohen. Coming up Tuesday, the Rays take game two and now lead the Yankees 2-0 as they head back to New York. Is it safe to say the series is officially over? It's Unsportsmanlike, 6 a.m. Eastern, right here on ESPN Radio, ESPN 2, and ESPN U.
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1: 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Baseball continues Tuesday with the National League Series. Milwaukee can close out the Padres if they win in San Diego in Game 3. In Atlanta, Dodgers, Braves play Game 3. That series tied at 1. As for L.A., manager Dave Roberts admitting he's considering changes to his lineup once again. Shohei Ohtani still dealing with injuries to his right arm and left knee. Already moved from first to second in the Dodgers lineup. Could be moved down even more. ESPN's Buster Olney.
2: What I'm hearing from evaluators is they think that Ohtani, of course, coming back from injury, is just off balance. He looks rusty. One evaluator said to me that when he swings, it's like his butt is in the first base dugout, which is not a surprise because he's been out for a long time, right? He's trying to find his swing. And certainly in those first two games, it was ugly. And playing in Game 2 against Chris Sale, this will be a special challenge because Sale is a lefty who eats left-handed hitters. They hit 230 against him this year with just one home run in 152 at-bats. That's a big challenge for a guy like Ohtani trying to find his swing.
1: Sale against Yamamoto tonight. Our coverage 5:30 Eastern, ESPN Radio and the ESPN app. Brewers and Padres to follow with coverage at 9 o'clock Eastern. College football this weekend on ABC. Number 2, Georgia at number 6, Alabama. ESPN analyst Dusty Dvorak about the Tide.
3: They have a superstar at quarterback in Keelan Russell. I mean, he is so far ahead of schedule. When you go back to the first start against East Carolina to where he is now, it's night and day. It was really late in the first half against Florida State. When they're down 21-6, he took his game to another level, and he hasn't slowed down. 13 touchdowns since late in that first half to where we are now. It's been remarkable. It's precision passing, elite arm talent, pushing the ball down the field with touch, with velocity, and the electric playmaking that he has as a runner. And it's crazy to say this because Ty Simpson was a first-round pick a year ago, but I think Alabama has upgraded at quarterback. He's shown he can work through adversity. He's shown to be a big-time playmaker, and I can't wait to see what he's able to do against this stingy Georgia Dogs defense this weekend.
1: Number 2 against number 6, big matchup. College game day is heading to Tuscaloosa for week number 6 of the college football season.
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4: 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Are you not entertained?
0: Number 5.
1: Hockey, the Jets edge the Penguins 3-2. All of Winnipeg's goals coming in the first half of the third period. 680, CJOB.
5: Three goals in this third period. We're tied at 2. Winnipeg speeds back inside the zone. Morrissey out in front and a shot by Perfetti. He scores! Right off the ensuing faceoff, Winnipeg regains the lead at 3-2.
0: Number 4.
1: Rays weren't the only hometown team making folks in Tampa happy. 102.5 The Bone.
6: 3:08 left. 2-1 Lightning. Here's a steal. Pontus Holmberg from Juracek.
7: What a move!
6: Next move to the left circle. Centers McHale on this game. McHale a rubber. Score!
1: Lightning getting some insurance there against the Flyers. Rays get some insurance against the Yankees. My Cousins had to play-by-play for us.
8: Hedrick, eighth pitch. And Palacios lines it into center field. It's a base hit. Simpson scores with ease. Grisham's throw to the plate bounces off the mound and to the right of the first baseline. And it's two runs in. DeLuca scores behind Simpson. And the Rays have played in 4 in the fifth inning. It's Tampa Bay 5 and New York 1.
0: Number 2.
1: Rays winning the first 2 at home. White Sox winning the first 2 in Cleveland. Oxy Bernstein with that call.
9: The pitch. Line drive to right. Slicing and a fair ball into the corner for Brayden Montgomery. Dug out by DeLauder. Scoring on the play is Vargas. Around third, Grinchick scoring. And into second, Brayden Montgomery. The rookie right fielder with a 2-run double. The White Sox take the lead.
0: Number 1.
1: Emotional night in New Orleans for Monday Night Football, although the Falcons would spoil the night for the Saints from the first possession. 92-9 the game.
7: Penix goes to work on the center on second and one. Robinson, the lone setback. Bichon will get the carry to the left side. He'll break free. Here goes Robinson. 35-30, 25-20, 10-5. They don't catch him. Touchdown, Bichon Robinson, and 59 yards on the third snap of the game.
1: Michael Penix just had to hand it off there. He did throw for 223 yards as well. 15 of 20, had a passer rating of 127.7. 6 of 7 for 141 yards on play action. What's he proven the past couple of weeks?
10: What do I think I've proven? That I'm healthy. I feel like we still got a lot of work to do. I'm not going to sit here and say I'm happy and I'm excited at, you know, just like... I mean, I'm wording that wrong, but...
11: Not satisfied.
10: Yeah, not satisfied. There we go. Not satisfied. That word was gone just now. But yeah, just not satisfied. You know, we still got a long season. You know, two wins, but we got to keep stacking.
1: Two wins after dropping the first two of the season. Penix, meanwhile, 2-0 as a starter on Monday Night Football. More on that game as SportsCenter All Night continues. 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
7: Here's Robinson on first and goal into the end zone. 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
7: 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Scoring on the play is Vargas. Around third, Grinchick scoring.
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11: 20 years ago, New Orleans found its way home.
12: A moment almost unimaginable 13 months ago is here. The Saints back in New Orleans.
11: In the dome, we remember.
10: It was August 2005. Hurricane Katrina slammed the southeast. The scenes out of New Orleans, of course, became etched in our memories. More than 1,300 people died. 80% of the city of New Orleans was underwater. 20 to 30,000 ultimately seeking shelter in the Superdome. But that building had been damaged to the point where there was no power, no water, no plumbing working. So the place became nasty. Some thought it might have to be demolished, but it wound up being restored. That said, it was closed for what turned out to be 13 months. The Saints played on the road the entire 2005 season before making a return in September of 2006. An emotional Monday night game that year against the Falcons. A game that was highlighted by their first touchdown, a blocked punt by Steve Gleason.
13: 6 of his 8 field goal attempts this year is now back to just punting and kicking off. The former Saint Morton Anderson is here for most field goals. Look out! Right through! A kick block by Steve Gleason! It is scooped!
10: Mike Tirico had the call on Monday Night Football in 2006. That blocked punt became a symbol for the city. There's a bronze statue outside the dome named Rebirth. Steve Gleason, he's been battling ALS for a decade plus, but he was on hand Monday as the Saints marked the 20th anniversary of the dome coming and marked the occasion with a Monday Night game against the Falcons. This one didn't go quite the same way as the one 2 decades ago. Falcons Monday with the first possession and on the third play.
7: New Orleans, who's got 5 on the line here. Penix goes to work under center on 2nd and 1. Robinson, the lone setback. Bijan will get the carry to the left side. He'll break free. Here goes Robinson. 35-30, 25-20, 10-5. They don't catch him. Touchdown, Bijan Robinson, and 59 yards on the third snap of the game.
10: And right then, the Falcons out in front. Falcons take advantage of a Saints fumble late in the first. Atlanta turns that into a touchdown. 14-0 after the first quarter. Saints get on the board with a touchdown on the first play of the second, but the Falcons answer on their ensuing possession, putting together a 10-play drive. Saints giving the ball back to Atlanta after a 3-and-out. Falcons put together another 10-play drive, adding on a field goal. They led 24-7 at the half. third quarter, seeing a field goal for the Saints and then another touchdown drive for Atlanta.
7: He'll take the handoff from Penix at the five. Touchdown, Atlanta. Brian Robinson throws it off the baseboard at the end zone to our left. And with 2:11 to go,
10: Saints do get another touchdown early in the fourth, but the Falcons just weren't done.
7: Penix under center again. Play clock down to two. Play fake by Michael. He's going to boot back to the left. Tee it up. Fire the deep ball. Caught. Touchdown, Jahan Dotson. Oh, my goodness. That'll be it. Robinson, a lone back now. Penix will go under center. Hand to Brian one more time. And he will step out of a tackle. Keep his balance and score. He went left side. Brian Robinson did. They thought they had him twice. He stepped out of two different tackles and scores standing from 11 yards out. To add more to the total.
10: 92-9 the game. Falcons win it going away. 45-24 over the Saints. Atlanta with an 0-2 start to the season, but they've won their last two by at least 20 points. Falcons had six touchdowns in the Monday night win, tying their most in a game over the last decade. Five of the six rushing touchdowns. Coach Kevin Stefanski.
14: Very pleased with the effort, and I'll start with turnover margin. We knew that's going to be a big deal going into this football game, and CJ punching the ball out, technique was outstanding, and then turning that into points. It's just a big part of winning games on the road. So I thought execution was at a high level in a ton of areas. Are there things we can clean up? Yes, there are. Didn't like a lot of those penalties. That's one area that I know we will focus on, but big thing here is getting home and then getting to work on a short week.
10: Bijan Robinson had a game-high 147 yards from scrimmage, 145 rushing yards, two touchdowns. Brian Robinson had a career-high three rushing touchdowns as the Falcons win it 45-24, handing the Saints their largest home loss over the last two seasons. Did the focus of the anniversary add to the pressure of the Monday night game? Saints coach Kellen Moore.
15: It's a good question. I think obviously it's a really awesome moment when you play on a nationally televised game. There's probably a little bit more juice in those games nationally just with the build-up and all that sort of stuff. But you have to look at this as one of our games. And obviously as disappointing as it is, we're going to have to learn from it. We're going to have to grow from it. And we're going to have to keep moving because there's a whole bunch more games coming ahead of ourselves that are going to be opportunities that we can change this path very quickly with those.
10: Falcons. Fourth team with consecutive 20-point wins on the heels of a 30-point loss. 45 points they put up on Monday, tying a franchise record on Monday Night Football. The guys who called it on ESPN, Hall of Famer Troy Aikman and Joe Buck.
16: They look really good. I think Troy said it really well at the during the second half, and that is we'll know a lot more after the next 3 weeks. They've got tough home games coming up. But they look like they have improved greatly. And it's a team that is head coached by somebody we both really admire in Kevin Stefanski. Their offensive coordinator can put together a great game plan, it appears, with Penix at quarterback. And I think the defense is really underrated. They're playing with arguably without three of their best players, and you wouldn't know it. So this is a team that looks like they're ready to make a little bit of a run here. And it was fun to watch this offense cook here tonight.
17: Troy, it's remarkable how different the offense looks with Penix under center. How much does he change what they can do offensively because of the threat that he presents?
18: Well, he changes a lot. I think in fairness to Cooper Rush, who started the first two games, he came in July, didn't get a lot of work, and Tua was going to be the starter, and then he gets hurt, and so it was just a mess. So, they didn't look anything like what was expected coming into the year. And then last week against Green Bay, we saw the offense, what you would think when you think of Kevin Stefanski and what he was able to do in Cleveland, under center, marrying it with the play-action game, and then because of their running game and how good they are at doing that, when you have a guy like Penix who is able to get the ball down the field and create some issues with the receivers that they have, it just opens everything up. I mean, you look at his numbers. He was 15 of 20 for 220 yards and a touchdown, but he protected the football. He was good with the ball when he had to be. And those numbers aren't going to impress anybody, but if you watch this game, you'd say, wow, he was really good. And the run game was great, but he was really good as well. And so I think it gets overlooked as to how effective he can be. And we heard Bijan Robinson talking as to what a difference he makes. And I thought he said it really well. So they've got it humming on all cylinders, and it's been fun to watch.
17: from the perspective of the Saints, there was optimism the way last season ended and a couple of really entertaining games to start. They lose here last week, and you made the point during the game, Joe, and I was like, wow, what, 12 of 18 they'd lost on this field. Now they lose these last two to start this season. How much of a setback does tonight feel like it represents for a Saints team that really did not look good at all tonight?
16: Yeah, I think they came in undermanned. The injuries on the defense, Caden Ellis, they really missed. But we were just talking about that with Atlanta. They've got three of their best defensive players that are not available to them for various reasons, and right. You wouldn't know it by the way they played here tonight. So they were overmatched defensively with this good offensive line and Bijan Robinson. The good news is they seem to have a quarterback that can settle things down and is very tough and very smart and very mature as a 27-year-old. He's going to be just fine, but they need to build up around him. The offensive line was not nearly good enough tonight. They didn't run the ball at all. They put it all on number six, and it just was too much. One guy's not going to win a game. So the Atlanta Falcons win this game, and they won it convincingly. I mean, you kept waiting for a run from the Saints in this game, and every time it looked like they were putting something together, the Falcons just went right down the field and put an end to it. So it was all Atlanta and very impressive, and, you know, for the Saints, rough night.
10: And as a result, Falcons get the win on the road to close out week four, 45-24, 21-point win on the road. Falcons 2-2, Saints 1-3. Through 4 weeks, there are a handful of teams still looking for their first win, and there are three teams 4-0, Niners, Vikings, and Chiefs. Although the wide receiver core in Kansas City is banged up, ESPN's Dan Graziano.
19: Tyquan Thornton's injury is significant. If you watched it live, you're not surprised by this. That it's going to keep him out multiple months, likely the whole season, although it's possible if they were to go deep into the playoffs, he could return. Rashee Rice hamstring, they got to give it treatment, run some tests on it, and find out how much time, if any, he's going to miss. But the Chiefs are on bye this week, so they have some time to figure that all out. And that's why you're not probably going to hear too many updates from Andy anytime soon. The big news of the day, though, was Adam Schefter reporting that Tyreek Hill, former Chiefs and Dolphins wide receiver, could sign with a new team this week. A lot of signs, BC, pointing to a Tyreek Hill Kansas City Chiefs reunion. He's coming off a season-ending injury last year that included a torn ACL and LCL, but apparently he feels good enough to get back in there, and we'll find out if the Chiefs agree, because they need the help, and it seems like both sides want this to happen.
10: Chiefs and Panthers with the bye in week five. Sports Center all night, ESPN Radio to baseball, division round series. Rays, of course, took the opener from the Yankees, 1-0 on Saturday, after being off on Sunday. Monday, game two, Tampa Bay getting on the board first in the first on a throwing error by the Yankees. New York would tie it up on a Ben Rice homer in the fourth, but Tampa Bay in the fifth.
20: Left-handed batter waiting on an 0-1. The pitch. Swing and a tapper right side of the infield. Chisholm charges, looks home, throws to first, and the Rays take the lead. Aranda scored from third. Chisholm would not have had a play at the plate. It's 2-1 Tampa Bay on a ground out by Liam Hicks here in the bottom of the fifth. Swing and a bouncing ball towards short. Lombard bobbles it and has no play. Caminero head first dive across home. Eighth pitch. And Palacios lines it into center field. It's a base hit. Simpson scores with ease. Grisham's throw to the plate bounces off the mound and to the right up the first baseline. And it's two runs in. DeLuca scores behind Simpson. And the Rays have plated four in the fifth inning. It's Tampa Bay 5 and New York 1.
10: Mike Cousins calling it here on ESPN Radio. 5-2 would be the final. Rays taking the first two at home. Rays scoring four runs on three hits in the fifth inning. Yankees committing four errors, one shy of their most in a postseason game in franchise history. Manager Aaron Boone.
21: Yeah, I mean, obviously a really rough night, to say the least, for us. So, we got to get over it. We've responded all year to difficult times, and we got to do that again. We got to get ourselves up off the mat. Obviously, tonight was just not good enough for us, and certainly not good enough to beat that club. So, we got to get over it and, playing for our lives Tuesday night.
10: And game three coming up. Yankees in a must win. Tampa Bay taking the first two at home. The other American League Series, seeing the White Sox take two on the road.
0: First base side of the hill, the turn from Taylor, and the one strike pitch. Swing and a ball hit in the air, left center field. Doyle going back. He's onto the track at the fence, leaps, and he makes the catch at the base of the fence in deep left center field, and that will do it, and the White Sox have taken a 2-0 lead in this series. Leaping catch by Doyle to end the ball game, and the White Sox win game two by a final of 4-3.
10: White Sox scoring three runs on three hits in the sixth inning, and they get that win, improving to 4-0 this postseason. You heard it here, of course, on ESPN Radio. Roxy Bernstein, Greg Olson had the call for us. Roxy?
0: Well, Jay, the White Sox are stunning the baseball world, taking a commanding 2-0 lead in this best-of-five division series against the Cleveland Guardians. After winning the first two of this series here in Cleveland, 4-3 the final, and the White Sox are now 4-0 all road games in the postseason.
1: It's been unbelievable. It has been so much fun to watch. These kids are exciting. They go up there. They are not afraid of any moment. Seven rookies that are playing, and you're just seeing great swings, great approaches. They look like the experienced vets. And the one thing they have done is they have found a way to get the big hit in the timely manner.
0: And the Cleveland Guardians jumped out to a 2-0 lead. Got two in the first. But then the blueprint of riding the bullpen, going with an opener. The bulk guy was Sean Burke, who was magnificent. And it stayed a 2-1 lead for Cleveland all the way until the sixth, when the White Sox scored three runs, all coming with two outs. A Braden Montgomery two-run double just inside the right field line. Chase Meidroth, an RBI single. Gavin Williams started, struck out 11, the second most in a playoff game in Cleveland franchise history. Yet the White Sox had enough to hold them off, and now are heading home, and they're one win away from going to the ALCS after losing 100-plus each of the last 3 years.
1: Oh, it's been unbelievable. I mean, just to win 84 games after losing 103 straight years, they are just pushing all the right buttons, great management. And these kids, as I said, are going out there not afraid of any moment. And then you have a guy like Grant Taylor, who, for the life of me, I can't figure out how he had a 2.25 ERA during the season, because he has been utterly lights out. And then you factor in Sean Burke and what he did tonight, that bullpen absolutely continued domination this postseason.
0: Taylor has saved each of the first two games of this series, and the series shifts now to Chicago as the White Sox will try to close it out in game three Wednesday night as they win game two by a final of 4-3. For Greg Olson, Roxy Bernstein, right here in her home for every pitch of the postseason, Major League Baseball on ESPN Radio and the ESPN app, as we go back to Jay Reynolds.
10: All right, Roxy, and baseball continues with the National League coming up on Tuesday. Well, straight ahead, calling it a career after 22 seasons. That's next. 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
22: 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Is it safe to say the series is officially over? It's Unsportsmanlike, 6 a.m. Eastern, right here on ESPN Radio, ESPN2, and ESPNU.
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1: 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We have baseball's postseason, WNBA postseason, NFL and college football. We've got hockey. NBA tips off later this month. The association currently seeing preseason action, like Monday. Sixers handing it to the Knicks, even though the Knicks started Jalen Brunson, OG Anunoby, Karl Anthony Towns, Mikal Bridges, and Josh Hart, the same five that started 17 of the 19 playoff games from the championship run. Philly did not have similar marquee names. ESPN's Dave McMenamin.
2: No LeBron, also no Joel Embiid, no Tyrese Maxey, no Dominic Marlowe, no Anthony Simons, or the two backup big men for the Sixers, Dembona or Taco Fall. Now, Nick Nurse says that the plan moving forward with the remaining three preseason games on the slate is to hopefully have a majority of his players available for two of them. So they're going to travel for

0: 34 and 41 years of age. His body feels great. He was able to really push it in off-season workouts. He's been a full participant in all training camp activities up until now, and obviously got up and down and was dunking the ball in the inter-squad scrimmage on Saturday. So no cause for concern by him not playing tonight, just part of the ramp-up process to get ready for that big opening night matchup that will really count against this Knicks team.
1: Jaylen Brown, what is the approach there for getting him ready for the season?
0: I mean, this is a big moment for Jaylen Brown. Spent his entire career with the Boston Celtics before that trade to the Atlanta Division rivals back in July. And you know, Jaylen, I asked him at practice last week, how is he taking advantage of this opportunity? And he said, I try to look at it not about the expectation, about what I can do to have us reach those expectations. And so he said he's been really not afraid to ask any question that comes to mind, even if it may sound basic. He wants to be able to be vocal in terms of, if I can understand it, then maybe I can help the rest of my new teammates understand it. And also, he's been the last guy in the gym consistently all week long. I think three of the five practice days that we've covered, there's been one remaining guy on the court. It's been Jaylen Brown getting in extra work.
2: NBA tips off in a couple of weeks. SportsCenter All Night, ESPN Radio. We're still early in the hockey season, but one thing we do know, it's the final season for Alexander Ovechkin. The 41-year-old will be retiring after his 22nd season. Says in his heart he knows it's the right decision. Monday he spoke to his teammates in the Capitals dressing room.
3: It's sad, it is what it is. We have an unbelievable team this year, and 82 games left. Let's make a playoffs. Let's have fun and enjoy the moment, because times fly. It's hard, but let's enjoy it and let's do some special thing this year. All right.
2: Ovechkin wants to enjoy it however many games they have left, regular season plus whatever postseason action they can get. Ovechkin has 929 career goals, already clear of Wayne Gretzky's previous record. He signed a one-year deal to return to Washington this summer, played all 82 games for the Caps last season, led the team with 32 goals and 64 points. Capitals will host the Penguins on Wednesday. Sharks center Macklin Celebrini was scratched from the team's lineup at Dallas on Monday. Lower body injury. Sharks announcing it a few minutes before the puck drop that Celebrini would not be playing. It was over the summer Celebrini signed a five-year, $94 million extension. Not on the ice Monday, and without him, San Jose struggled against the Stars.
4: It's a nifty pass by Robertson this spring, and then Robertson, he scores! There's number one on the year for Jason Robertson.
2: 96.7 FM, the ticket. Stars go on to a 5-0 shutout of the Sharks. Stars improving to 9-0-1 in their last 10 games. Sharks' first loss this season. Jets in Pittsburgh coming alive in the third.
5: Three goals in this third period. We're tied at two. Winnipeg speeds back inside the zone. Morrissey out in front, and a shot by Perfetti. He scores! Right off the ensuing faceoff, Winnipeg regains the lead at 3-2.
2: 680 CJOB, Jets a 3-2 win over the Penguins. All three goals coming in the first 10 minutes of the third period. Senators a 4-1 win over the Bruins. Senators starting the season with consecutive wins for the eighth time in franchise history. First time they've done it since the 2016-2017 season when they lost in the conference finals. In Tampa, while the Rays were beating the Yankees, Lightning beating the Flyers. A 4-1 final for the Lightning. Their fifth straight win against the Flyers dating back to last season. Oh, about that game at the Trop. That's next. SportsCenter All Night at ESPN Radio.
6: Tuesday's Rich Eisen Show will review the Monday nighter between the Saints and the Falcons with Cam Hayward in his usual Tuesday spot from the Pittsburgh Steelers. Bruce Arians, the former Super Bowl winning head coach, will also join us. Josh Pate on the latest in college football as well. 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
6: Snooze off. 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The early bird special is on as Jalen Hurts and the Eagles fly in to take on Trevor Lawrence and the Jaguars in the London game. Then it's all eyes on Monday night football in L.A. Josh Allen and the Bills take on Matthew Stafford and the Rams. 2 days, two star-studded matchups. 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
7: Hey, it's Evan Cohen. Coming up Tuesday, the Rays take game two and now lead the Yankees 2-0 as they head back to New York. Is it safe to say the series is officially over? It's Unsportsmanlike, 6 a.m. Eastern, right here on ESPN Radio, ESPN2, and ESPNU.
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1: What do we take away from the Monday night game? 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
1: Baseball playoffs continue. Rays taking the first two at home. White Sox taking the first two on the road. Alex Ovechkin announcing he'll be retiring at the end of his 22nd season. Falcons go on the road with a statement on Monday night.
2: And there's the touch of the knee, and that will be that. And the Falcons are on to the Ravens.
3: They look like they have improved greatly. This is a team that looks like they're ready to make a little bit of a run here.
4: I love the primetime game under the lights. Like, it just brings out a different energy, and I just love it for this team.
5: Very pleased with the effort. Execution was at a high level in a ton of areas. Big thing here is getting home and then getting to work on a short week.
6: Just not satisfied. You know, we still got a long season, but we got to keep stacking.
1: Falcons with a win in New Orleans Monday, 45-24 over the Saints. Falcons winning their last two by at least 20 after dropping their first two games of the season. They've scored 80 points combined in weeks 3 and 4. That's the most in the NFL. Bijan Robinson in the win on Monday, 147 yards from scrimmage, including a pretty big chunk on the third snap of the game.
2: New Orleans, who's got 5 on the line here. Penix goes to work under center on 2nd and 1. Robinson, the lone setback. Bijan will get the carry to the left side. He'll break free. Here goes Robinson. 35-30, 25-20, 10-5. They don't catch him. Touchdown, Bijan Robinson, and 59 yards on the third snap of the game.
1: 92-9 the game as the Falcons pull away from the start. Bijan Robinson, 145 yards rushing, 2 touchdowns. Brian Robinson, career-high 3 rushing touchdowns. Brian Robinson, asked by our Scott Van Pelt about the Falcons, grabbing the lead on the game's third play.
7: How would you describe the sort of tone he sets when he takes that first carry of the game to the gate and doesn't get touched?
8: Dynamic, man. That's the word I got for it. Dynamic, man. Playmaker. You know, at any given moment, he can pop it, long run. Whether it's the first play or the last play of the game, we got the ability to take it to the house. So that's a very dynamic start for us. You know, great for our team.
7: And when you come into a place like this where the emotions are high and there's an energy that's understood given the history between the teams and what goes back 20 years, to take the air out of the building like that, how much does it change what this place feels like? Because it goes from 10 to quiet real quick. What's your sense of that?
4: I mean, for me, like, we're so locked into the game. But even with this energy, like, that they were bringing in, like, the Saints fan brought a lot of energy, but even our fans, like, came in here, brought a lot of energy as well. And it's just such a blessing to see, like, to hear silence. You know, after that run, you know, I looked at the O-line, and they were like, bruh, it was a pin drop.
7: Like that.
4: So, man, God is good for getting us out healthy, but, yeah, for that first play, like, that was huge for this team, and I think that was the momentum setter for what we do.
7: All right, I'm going to give you an opportunity to brag on this man because during the game, it was 1, 2, 3, and I just said when he sat down, I said, man, he runs so angry.
4: Yeah.
7: He runs with such fury. How do you describe the impact of his contributions?
4: I mean, it all started in the summer, man. Like, he came in here, the right mindset. He understood, like, what we need to do to win football games and to be the more physical team, and just his running style and how he impacts defenders. It's just second to none, man. Like, this man is a, as you guys can see, he's a truck. Like, he's a tank. He's hard to bring down. He's hard to tackle. And, you know, if you don't wrap him up, like, he's gonna break your tackle. So, like, for me, as his brother, and to see what he does every single week in practice and every single day and just gets better, you know, it's something I got to appreciate every single day, and he just makes me better every time I watch him run the football.
7: I feel like this the kind of thing that maybe people, I don't want to say slept on, but they just didn't know what it would look like until these last 2 weeks where people are like, damn, because it's you go to the sideline and then there's no break at all. It's a quite a compliment for your team, and it's a pain in the butt for the other squad because there's no let up. Yeah. Is that sort of the mentality that you have? It's like a two-headed monster? Is that fair?
8: For sure. We got a standard in our room, and it's the best of the best, man. We expect to, you know, go out here and give it our all every time we get a chance to, and never lower our standard. Mm-hmm. So, you know, we expect to continue to improve, continue to get better each and every week. So, excited for what's to come, you know, happy for us right now.
1: Bijan Robinson, Brian Robinson, after the win, sitting down with our Scott Van Pelt. as the Falcons go on the road win at the Dome, the 20th anniversary of the return post-Katrina. Saints' largest home loss over the last two seasons. Tyler Shough pressured on 18 of 51 dropbacks over a third of the time. Finished 6 of 15 with 78 yards and two sacks on those throws.
9: Yeah, I mean, I love New Orleans. I love this place. And you see the energy, the passion of everybody, the culture behind this place. And it sucks whenever you don't come through on the field in that way, especially against our division rival. So, man, it hurts me. I don't want to feel like that ever again. So I'm going to continue to prepare and execute, do everything I can that way to where we're not feeling like this as a city. And but it's stuff to learn to grow from. You know, there's a lot more to be had, and we're going to go get it.
1: And as for hearing boos from the crowd?
9: No, I mean, fans understandably are upset. You know, we had some opportunities that we didn't take advantage of. And you're playing the Falcons and you lose like that. I mean, I do too. That sucks. But we want to get everybody going. And it's part of it. You know, you have to have the energy of the crowd, and we're going to need them next week too against a really good team. So that's the best part about New Orleans, man. You feel it, and we feel it too, and we're going to keep going.
1: Saints 1-6 in their last seven Monday Night Football games after losing at home to the Falcons 45-24 to wrap up week number four. SportsCenter All Night, ESPN Radio. From the injury side of things, quarterback questions in Chicago. Who's going to be the starter for week five?
10: Some good and some that I think he wants back. And so it's a little bit of a mixed bag. The best part was how he controlled the operation. I thought we had good tempo in and out of the huddle. I thought our guys played with a lot of confidence because of how he conducted himself. And, you know, he found completions. I thought he played an efficient football game.
11: You got to keep him guessing this week.
10: Yeah. No, Tyson will be the guy, and we'll go from there. So we're in good shape.
1: Tyson Bagent will start at quarterback for Chicago against the Packers. Coach Ben Johnson making that statement on Monday. Bagent led the Packers to the 23-12 win over the Jets on Sunday in place of Caleb Williams, who missed his second straight game recovering from that hamstring strain. As for the quarterback situation in Baltimore, Lamar Jackson banged up. ESPN insider Adam Schefter.
12: Obviously, he left the game at halftime yesterday. He had his ankle wrapped during the second half of the game and then left the stadium on Sunday in a walking boot before undergoing an MRI today. And just a short time ago, the Ravens head coach, Jesse Minter, said that he was unsure whether Jackson would be able to play Sunday night at Atlanta. He could miss some time, but it would not be a crazy amount of time, which essentially, parsing words, means that it's an ankle sprain. It's not overly significant, but it is enough that it could prevent him from playing against the Falcons on Sunday night.
1: We'll see what happens this week. Bengals are 2-2. They are banged up. Coach Zach Taylor with a little bit of optimism on Monday, especially for the wide receiving core. ESPN's Dan Graziano.
13: Jamar Chase is in the concussion protocol, so that means he'll have to advance through each step in order. It does not rule him out for this coming week, but it often does mean a player has to miss a week. And Jamar Chase is a player who, in particular, has used extreme caution in his timetables returning from injury. T. Higgins injured an adductor muscle, a groin muscle, near the end of that game. He is being described by his head coach, Zach Taylor, as day two. Today, which means they will monitor him throughout the week, and we'll have some sense of his availability for Sunday once we see what, if anything, he can do in practice starting Wednesday.
1: And so the Bengals, day-to-day, especially with Higgins moving forward as we head towards week number five. The NFL handing down some discipline on Monday to its officials. ESPN insider Adam Schefter.
12: The NFL has suspended the line judge Jeff Seaman 2 games for his interaction yesterday with the Cardinals tight end Trey McBride. It was one of 2 interactions yesterday, and the NFL also went ahead and suspended the official from the Vikings game between the Vikings and the Dolphins, Adrian Hill, 1 game for his interaction here with the Vikings linebacker. Watch how Adrian Hill gets up and obviously seemed to react in a very strong way. We haven't had officials be suspended since 2018.
7: Wow.
12: But upon looking at those videos today, after the NFLPA executive director J.C. Treader called for action yesterday, the NFL suspended those two officials, two games and one game. They're out for a little while.
1: NFL going public with its discipline on Monday. SportsCenter All Night, ESPN Radio, back to baseball, and a bit of a sloppy night at the Trop for the visitors.
11: Swinging a ground ball, third base, McMahon boots it, and it's into shallow left field. Lombard picks it up and has no play, and Yandy Diaz is safe at first base. 2-2 pitch, and it's a chopper to short. Lombard up the middle. That can't flip to second one. A falling throw to first, and it gets away from Garcia. Here comes Diaz in to score. And chaos ensues on the base pass as Caminero goes head first into second base. He's in there safely. Chisholm tried to go the extra mile. He threw it away from Garcia at first, and in the bottom of the first, it's the Rays up 1-0 over the Yankees. And the pitch. Swinging a bouncing ball towards short. Lombard bobbles it and has no play. Caminero head first dive across home, and the Rays lead it 3-1 in the bottom of the fifth inning. Simpson safe at first. McMahon's playing back. Simpson doesn't run. It's a poked ball on the ground toward shortstop. Lombard up with it, throws to first, and it's dropped at first base by Garcia, and Chandler Simpson rounded third and retreated to the bag.
1: Rays would score four runs in the fifth inning. They win it 5-2 to take a 2-0 series lead on the Yankees, who committed four errors, three in the first inning. Their most in a single inning in a postseason game in franchise history. You heard the game here on ESPN Radio, of course. Mike Cousins, Tim Kirkchin, Eduardo Perez had the call. Mike?
11: Thank you, Jay. Monday night in St. Petersburg, Florida, the Rays jump out to a 2-0 series lead over the Yankees. 5-2 the final score. Teams that go up 2-0 at home have won the series 92% of the time. It was a near no-hitter in Game 1. The Rays won 1-0. A little bit of a different formula in Game 2, in which they were aided by a lot of mistakes by the Yankee defense.
14: Yeah, the Yankees made four errors. They had five at one point. And then there was a scoring change, and they just did not look sharp tonight. And the point is, when you don't play well against the Rays, they take advantage of it in every way. They put the ball in play better than any team in the major leagues. They run until they tag you out on the bases, and they pitched exceptionally well again tonight. And counting the postseason, they are now 31 games over 500 in this quirky ballpark. It's a tough place to play, but they love playing here.
15: Tim, they didn't reach third base at all in Game 1. They didn't score. Here they only reached it once, besides the two home runs that were hit by Ben Rice. The Tampa Bay Ray pitching does not give many free passes away. The defense does not make mistakes. And if you do make mistakes against them, they will punish you. They'll keep the line moving. It's a tough place to play. It's loud, yes, but you have to come ready to play. And now for Game 3, the pressure's on, especially in the middle of the order. 0-21 with 7 strikeouts.
14: 0-22 now with 7 strikeouts.
15: That's tough.
11: Here's another way to look at it. Rice, Wells, and Bellinger, 5-20 in the first two games. They drove in 2. The rest of the team, 0-38, 0 runs batted in. There's simply got to be more production. And Eduardo, you said it during the game broadcast, you anticipate a different look lineup for New York as well.
15: And yeah, I anticipate a different lineup. I anticipate also, and it was a little bit of, you look at it, the at-bat of Chandler Simpson, something that won't get noticed. But that soft ground ball with 2 strikes, runner at third base, the defense has to move. You have to adapt according to the count. And I just saw George Lombard stay in the same spot, and none of the coaches were able to move him at all. They weren't even trying to call him to move him. To me, these are the little things of the game that play big. The details of the game are sometimes wins or losses for you. And tonight, it was kind of disappointing to not see that from the New York Yankees, a team that is in tune with the details. It didn't happen here at the Trop.
11: Over the first two games, Rays pitching has struck out 19 Yankees and walked 4 and got 2 saves from Brian Baker, who has between the regular season and postseason, successfully saved 32 consecutive games. Yankees will have their backs against the wall on Wednesday night in the Bronx. We expect to see Max Fried on the mound, and they thought they couldn't ask for anything more with Cam Schlittler. He only struck out two batters, but they've always got faith when Fried takes the hill.
14: Well, I've seen Cam Schlittler not pitch well in my entire covered him all this time. But again, when you don't make the plays behind him, and virtually every pitch tonight he threw was a high leverage, stressful pitch that makes it really hard, even on the best pitcher in the American League this year.
11: So the probable pitchers in that game, Max Fried for New York and Nick Martinez for Tampa Bay. Final in game two in St. Petersburg, Florida, the Rays 5 and the Yankees 2 as Tampa Bay takes a 2-0 series lead. For Tim Kirchner and Eduardo Perez, I'm Mike Cousins right here on your home for every pitch of the postseason, Major League Baseball on ESPN Radio and the ESPN app. Now let's go back to Jay Reynolds in the studio.
1: 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That's next. 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
17: Like, I'm not in my heyday now, but in my
15: what was your heyday line?
17: I would see a woman who was dressed in something like, I won't say outrageous, but like something like with a lot of sauce, right?
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17: 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You know what? I almost wore that exact same thing tonight. Wouldn't that have been embarrassing?
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17: Yes.
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17: 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Baseball continues Tuesday with the National League Series. Milwaukee can close out the Padres if they win in San Diego in Game 3. In Atlanta, Dodgers, Braves play Game 3. That series tied at 1. As for L.A., manager Dave Roberts admitting he's considering changes to his lineup once again. Shohei Ohtani still dealing with injuries to his right arm and left knee. Already moved from first to second in the Dodgers lineup. Could be moved down even more. ESPN's Buster Olney.
18: What I'm hearing from evaluators is they think that Ohtani, of course, coming back from injury, is just off balance. He looks rusty. One evaluator said to me that when he swings, it's like his butt is in the first base dugout, which is not a surprise because he's been out for a long time, right? He's trying to find his swing. And certainly in those first two games, it was ugly. And playing in Game 2 against Chris Sale, this will be a special challenge because Sale is a lefty who eats left-handed hitters. They hit .230 against him this year with just one home run in 152 at-bats. That's a big challenge for a guy like Ohtani trying to find his swing.
17: Sale against Yamamoto tonight. Our coverage 5:30 Eastern, ESPN Radio and the ESPN app. Brewers and Padres to follow with coverage at 9 o'clock Eastern. College football this weekend on ABC. Number 2, Georgia at number 6, Alabama. ESPN analyst Dusty Dvorak about the Tide.
19: They have a superstar at quarterback in Keelan Russell. I mean, he is so far ahead of schedule. When you go back to the first start against East Carolina to where he is now, it's night and day. It was really late in the first half against Florida State. When they're down 21-6, he took his game to another level, and he hasn't slowed down. 13 touchdowns since late in that first half to where we are now. It's been remarkable. It's precision passing, elite arm talent, pushing the ball down the field with touch, with velocity and the electric playmaking that he has as a runner. And it's crazy to say this because Ty Simms was a first-round pick a year ago, but I think Alabama has upgraded at quarterback. He's shown he can work through adversity. He's shown to be a big-time playmaker, and I can't wait to see what he's able to do against this stingy Georgia Dogs defense this weekend.
20: Number two against number six. Big matchup. College game day is heading to Tuscaloosa for week number six of the college football season.
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21: How good is that? Are you not entertained?
13: Number five.
20: Hockey, the Jets edge the Penguins 3-2. All of Winnipeg's goals coming in the first half of the third period. 680, CJOB.
22: Three goals in this third period. We're tied at two. Winnipeg speeds back inside the zone. Morrissey out in front of a shot by Perfetti. He scores! Right off the ensuing faceoff, Winnipeg regains the lead at 3-2.
13: Number four.
20: Rays weren't the only hometown team making folks in Tampa happy. 102.5 The Bone.
23: 3:08 left. 2-1 Lightning. Here's a steal. Pontus Holmberg from Juracek.
22: What a move.
23: Makes move to the left circle. Centers McHale on this game. McHale. Rubber. Score! McHale! Billy McHale! His first goal with the Lightning! He makes it 3-1 with 3 minutes left.
13: Number three.
20: Lightning getting some insurance there against the Flyers. Rays get some insurance against the Yankees. My Cousins had to play-by-play for us.
24: Hedrick, eighth pitch, and Palacios lines it into center field. It's a base hit. Simpson scores with ease. Grisham's throw to the plate bounces off the mound and to the right of the first baseline, and it's two runs in. DeLuca scores behind Simpson, and the Rays have played in four in the fifth inning. It's Tampa Bay 5 and New York 1.
13: Number two.
20: Rays winning the first two at home. White Sox winning the first two in Cleveland. Oxy Bernstein with that call.
25: The pitch. Line drive to right. Slicing and a fair ball into the corner for Braden Montgomery. Dug out by DeLauder. Scoring on the play is Vargas. Around third, Grinchick scoring. And into second, Braden Montgomery. The rookie right fielder with a two-run double. The White Sox take the lead.
13: Number one.
20: Emotional night in New Orleans for Monday Night Football, although the Falcons would spoil the night for the Saints from the first possession. 92-9 the game.
26: Penix goes to work under center on second and one. Robinson the lone setback. Bichon will get the carry to the left side. He'll break free. Here goes Robinson. 35-30, 25-20, 10-5. They don't catch him. Touchdown, Bichon Robinson, and 59 yards on the third snap of the game.
20: Michael Penix just had to hand it off there. He did throw for 223 yards as well. 15 of 20, had a passer rating of 127.7. 6 of 7 for 141 yards on play action. What's he proven the past couple of weeks?
27: What do I think I've proven? That I'm healthy. I feel like we still got a lot of work to do. I'm not going to sit here and say I'm happy and I'm excited at, you know, just like... I mean, I'm wording that wrong, but...
28: Not satisfied.
27: Yeah, not satisfied. There we go. Not satisfied. That word was gone just now. But yeah, just not satisfied. You know, we still got a long season. You know, two wins, but we got to keep stacking.
20: Two wins after dropping the first two of the season. Penix, meanwhile, 2-0 as a starter on Monday Night Football. More on that game as SportsCenter All Night continues. It's ESPN Radio.
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6: 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Marshall's like, you want to go out afterwards? 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
0: 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Week 4 concludes with a matchup in the NFC South between the Saints and Falcons.
9: Here's Robinson on first and goal into the end zone. Touchdown, Atlanta.
0: We have a critical game 2 between the Yanks and Rays.
24: Palacios lines it into center field. 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
0: The White Sox look to take a commanding 2-0 lead on the Guardians.
25: Line drive to right, slicing, and a fair ball into the corner for Brayden Montgomery. Dug out by DeLauder. Scoring on the play is Vargas. Around third, Grinchett scoring.
0: Plus, the great eight calls it a career at the end of the season.
10: 82 games left. Let's make a playoffs. Let's have fun. And enjoy the moment.
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11: 20 years ago, New Orleans found its way home.
30: A moment almost unimaginable 13 months ago is here. The Saints back in New Orleans.
11: In the dome, we remember.
20: It was August 2005. Hurricane Katrina slammed the southeast. The scenes out of New Orleans, of course, became etched in our memories. More than 1,300 people died. 80% of the city of New Orleans was underwater. 20 to 30,000 ultimately seeking shelter in the Superdome. But that building had been damaged to the point where there was no power, no water, no plumbing working. So the place became nasty. Some thought it might have to be demolished, but it wound up being restored. That said, it was closed for what turned out to be 13 months. The Saints played on the road the entire 2005 season before making a return in September of 2006. An emotional Monday night game that year against the Falcons. A game that was highlighted by their first touchdown, a blocked punt by Steve Gleason.
31: 6 of his 8 field goal attempts this year is now back to just punting and kicking off. The former Saint Morton Anderson is here for most field goals. Look out! Right through! A kick block by Steve Gleason! It is scooped!
20: Tirico had the call on Monday Night Football in 2006. That blocked punt became a symbol for the city. There's a bronze statue outside the dome named Rebirth. Steve Gleason, he's been battling ALS for a decade plus, but he was on hand Monday as the Saints marked the 20th anniversary of the dome coming. and marked the occasion with a Monday night game against the Falcons. This one didn't go quite the same way as the one 2 decades ago. Falcons Monday with the first possession and on the third play.
8: New Orleans, who's got five on the line here. Penix goes to work under center on second and one. Robinson, the lone setback. Bijan will get the carry to the left side. He'll break free. Here goes Robinson. 35-30, 25-20, 10-5. They don't catch him. Touchdown, Bijan Robinson, and 59 yards on the third snap of the game.
20: And right then, the Falcons out in front. Falcons take advantage of a Saints fumble late in the first. Atlanta turns that into a touchdown. 14-0 after the first quarter. Saints get on the board with a touchdown on the first play of the second, but the Falcons answer on their ensuing possession, putting together a 10-play drive. Saints giving the ball back to Atlanta after a 3-and-out. Falcons put together another 10-play drive, adding out a field goal. They led 24-7 at the half. Third quarter, seeing a field goal for the Saints, and then another touchdown drive for Atlanta.
8: He'll take the handoff from Penix at the five. Touchdown, Atlanta. Brian Robinson throws it off the baseboard at the end zone to our left, and with 2:11 to go.
20: Saints do get another touchdown early in the fourth, but the Falcons just weren't done.
8: Penix under center again. Play clock down to two. Play fake by Michael. He's going to boot back to the left. Tee it up. Fire the deep ball. Caught. Touchdown, Jahan Dotson. Oh, my goodness. That'll be it. Robinson, a lone back now. Penix will go under center. Hand to Brian one more time. And he will step out of a tackle. Keep his balance and score. He went left side. Brian Robinson did. They thought they had him twice. He stepped out of two different tackles and scores standing from 11 yards out to add more to the total.
20: 92-9 the game. Falcons win it going away. 45-24 over the Saints. Atlanta with an 0-2 start to the season, but they've won their last two by at least 20 points. Falcons had 6 touchdowns in the Monday night win, tying their most in a game over the last decade. 5 of the 6 rushing touchdowns. Coach Kevin Stefanski.
12: Very pleased with the effort, and I'll start with turnover margin. We knew that's going to be a big deal going into this football game, and CJ punching the ball out, technique was outstanding, and then turning that into points. It's just a big part of winning games on the road. So I thought execution was at a high level in a ton of areas. Are there things we can clean up? Yes, there are. Didn't like a lot of those penalties. That's one area that I know we will focus on, but big thing here is getting home and then getting to work on a short week.
20: Bijan Robinson had a game-high 147 yards from scrimmage, 145 rushing yards, 2 touchdowns. Brian Robinson had a career-high 3 rushing touchdowns as the Falcons win it 45-24, handing the Saints their largest home loss over the last 2 seasons. Did the focus of the anniversary add to the pressure of the Monday night game? Saints coach Kellen Moore.
14: It's a good question. I think obviously it's a really awesome moment when you play on a nationally televised game. There's probably a little bit more juice in those games nationally, just with the build up and all that sort of stuff. But you have to look at this as one of our games. And obviously, as disappointing as it is, we're going to have to learn from it. We're going to have to grow from it. And we're going to have to keep moving, because there's a whole bunch more games coming ahead of ourselves that are going to be opportunities that we can change this path very quickly with those.
20: Falcons, fourth team with consecutive 20-point wins on the heels of a 30-point loss. 45 points they put up on Monday, tying a franchise record on Monday Night Football. The guys who called it on ESPN, Hall of Famer Troy Aikman and Joe Buck.
15: They look really good. I think Troy said it really well at the during the second half, and that is we'll know a lot more after the next 3 weeks. They've got tough home games coming up, but they look like they have improved greatly. And it's a team that is head coached by somebody we both really admire in Kevin Stefanski. Their offensive coordinator can put together a great game plan, it appears, with Penix at quarterback. And I think the defense is really underrated. They're playing with arguably without 3 of their best players, and you wouldn't know it. So this is a team that looks like they're ready to make a little bit of a run here. And it was fun to watch this offense cook here tonight.
16: Troy, it's remarkable how different the offense looks with Penix under center. How much does he change what they can do offensively because of the threat that he presents?
3: Well, he changes a lot. I think in fairness to Cooper Rush, who started the first two games, he came in July, didn't get a lot of work, and Tua was going to be the starter, and then he gets hurt, and so it was just a mess. So, they didn't look anything like what was expected coming into the year. And then last week against Green Bay, we saw the offense, what you would think when you think of Kevin Stefanski and what he was able to do in Cleveland, under center, marrying it with the play-action game, and then because of their running game and how good they are at doing that, when you have a guy like Penix who is able to get the ball down the field and create some issues with the receivers that they have, it just opens everything up. I mean, you look at his numbers. He was 15 of 20 for 220 yards and a touchdown, but he protected the football. He was good with the ball when he had to be. And those numbers aren't going to impress anybody, but if you watch this game, you'd say, wow, he was really good. And the run game was great, but he was really good as well. And so I think it gets overlooked as to how effective he can be. And we heard Bijan Robinson talking as to what a difference he makes. And I thought he said it really well. So they've got it humming on all cylinders, and it's been fun to watch.
16: From the perspective of the Saints, there was optimism the way last season ended and a couple of really entertaining games to start. They lose here last week, and you made the point during the game, Joe, and I was like, wow, what, 12 of 18 they'd lost on this field. Now they lose these last two to start this season. How much of a setback does tonight feel like it represents for a Saints team that really did not look good at all tonight?
15: Yeah, I think they came in undermanned. The injuries on the defense, Caden Ellis, they really missed. But we were just talking about that with Atlanta. They've got three of their best defensive players that are not available to them for various reasons, and right. You wouldn't know it by the way they played here tonight. So they were overmatched defensively with this good offensive line and Bijan Robinson. The good news is they seem to have a quarterback that can settle things down and is very tough and very smart and very mature as a 27-year-old. He's going to be just fine, but they need to build up around him. The offensive line was not nearly good enough tonight. They didn't run the ball at all. They put it all on number six, and it just was too much. One guy's not going to win a game. So the Atlanta Falcons win this game, and they won it convincingly. I mean, you kept waiting for a run from the Saints in this game, and every time it looked like they were putting something together, the Falcons just went right down the field and put an end to it. So it was all Atlanta and very impressive. And, you know, for the Saints, rough night.
20: And as a result, Falcons get the win on the road to close out week four, 45-24, 21-point win on the road. Falcons 2-2, Saints 1-3. Through 4 weeks, there are a handful of teams still looking for their first win. And there are three teams 4-0, Niners, Vikings, and Chiefs. Although the wide receiver core in Kansas City is banged up, ESPN's Dan Graziano.
13: Tyquan Thornton's injury is significant. If you watched it live, you're not surprised by this. That it's going to keep him out multiple months, likely the whole season, although it's possible if they were to go deep into the playoffs, he could return. Rashee Rice hamstring, they got to give it treatment, run some tests on it, and find out how much time, if any, he's going to miss. But the Chiefs are on bye this week, so they have some time to figure that all out. And that's why you're not probably going to hear too many updates from Andy anytime soon. The big news of the day, though, was Adam Schefter reporting that Tyreek Hill, former Chiefs and Dolphins wide receiver, could sign with a new team this week. A lot of signs, BC, pointing to a Tyreek Hill Kansas City Chiefs reunion. He's coming off a season-ending injury last year that included a torn ACL and LCL. But apparently he feels good enough to get back in there, and we'll find out if the Chiefs agree because they need the help, and it seems like both sides want this to happen.
20: Chiefs and Panthers with the bye in week five. Sports Center all night, ESPN Radio to baseball, division round series. Rays, of course, took the opener from the Yankees, 1-0 on Saturday, after being off on Sunday. Monday, game two, Tampa Bay getting on the board first in the first on a throwing error by the Yankees. New York would tie it up on a Ben Rice homer in the fourth, but Tampa Bay in the fifth.
17: Left-handed batter waiting on an 0-1. The pitch. Swing and a tapper right side of the infield. Chisholm charges, looks home, throws to first, and the Rays take the lead. Aranda scored from third. Chisholm would not have had a play at the plate. It's 2-1 Tampa Bay on a ground out by Liam Hicks here in the bottom of the fifth. swinging a bouncing ball toward short. Lombard gobbles it and has no play. Caminero head first dive across home. Eighth pitch, and Palacios lines it into center field. It's a base hit. Simpson scores with ease. Grisham's throw to the plate bounces off the mound and to the right up the first baseline, and it's two runs in. DeLuca scores behind Simpson, and the Rays have plated four in the fifth inning. It's Tampa Bay 5 and New York 1.
20: Mike Cousins calling it here on ESPN Radio. 5-2 would be the final. Rays taking the first two at home. Rays scoring four runs on three hits in the fifth inning. Yankees committing four errors, one shy of their most in a postseason game in franchise history. Manager Aaron Boone.
1: Yeah, I mean, obviously a really rough night, to say the least, for us. So, we got to get over it. We've responded all year to difficult times, and we got to do that again. We got to get ourselves up off the mat. Obviously, tonight was just not good enough for us, and certainly not good enough to beat that club. So we got to get over it and, playing for our lives Tuesday night.
20: And game three coming up, Yankees in a must win. Tampa Bay taking the first two at home. The other American League Series, seeing the White Sox take two on the road.
2: First base side of the hill, the turn from Taylor, and the one strike pitch. Swing and a ball hit in the air, left center field. Doyle going back. He's onto the track at the fence, leaps, and he makes the catch at the base of the fence in deep left center field, and that will do it. And the White Sox have taken a 2-0 lead in this series. Leaping catch by Doyle to end the ball game, and the White Sox win game two by a final of 4-3.
20: White Sox scoring three runs on three hits in the sixth inning, and they get that win, improving to 4-0 this postseason. You heard it here, of course, on ESPN Radio. Roxy Bernstein, Greg Olson had the call for us. Roxy?
2: Well, Jay, the White Sox are stunning the baseball world, taking a commanding 2-0 lead in this best-of-five division series against the Cleveland Guardians. After winning the first two of this series here in Cleveland, 4-3 the final, and the White Sox are now 4-0 all road games in the postseason.
4: It's been unbelievable. It has been so much fun to watch. These kids are exciting. They go up there. They are not afraid of any moment. Seven rookies that are playing, and you're just seeing great swings, great approaches. They look like the experienced vets. And the one thing they have done is they have found a way to get the big hit in the timely manner.
2: And the Cleveland Guardians jumped out to a 2-0 lead. Got two in the first. But then the blueprint of riding the bullpen, going with an opener. The bulk guy was Sean Burke, who was magnificent. And it stayed a 2-1 lead for Cleveland all the way until the sixth, when the White Sox scored three runs, all coming with two outs. A Braden Montgomery two-run double just inside the right field line. Chase Mydroth, an RBI single. Gavin Williams started, struck out 11, the second most in a playoff game in Cleveland franchise history. Yet the White Sox had enough to hold them off, and now are heading home, and they're one win away from going to the ALCS after losing 100-plus each of the last 3 years.
4: Oh, it's been unbelievable. I mean, just to win 84 games after losing 103 straight years, they are just pushing all the right buttons, great management. And these kids, as I said, are going out there not afraid of any moment. And then you have a guy like Grant Taylor, who, for the life of me, I can't figure out how he had a 2.25 ERA during the season, because he has been utterly lights out. And then you factor in Sean Burke and what he did tonight, that bullpen absolutely continued domination this postseason.
2: Taylor has saved each of the first two games of this series, and the series shifts now to Chicago as the White Sox will try to close it out in game three Wednesday night as they win game two by a final of 4-3. For Greg Olson, Roxy Bernstein, right here in her home for every pitch of the postseason. Major League Baseball on ESPN Radio and the ESPN app as we go back to Jay Reynolds.
20: All right, Roxy, and baseball continues with the National League coming up on Tuesday. Well, straight ahead, calling it a career after 22 seasons. That's next. Sports Center all night. It's ESPN Radio.
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0: 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Until a World Series champion is crowned.
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21: 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Is it safe to say the series is officially over? 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
22: Hey, it's Matt Jones. Coming up Tuesday, I'm Matt Myron. 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Has Atlanta found their franchise QB? 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
1: 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We have baseball's postseason, WNBA postseason, NFL and college football. We've got hockey. NBA tips off later this month. The association currently seeing preseason action, like Monday. Sixers handing it to the Knicks, even though the Knicks started Jalen Brunson, OG Anunoby, Karl-Anthony Towns, Mikal Bridges, and Josh Hart, the same five that started 17 of the 19 playoff games from the championship run. Philly did not have similar marquee names. ESPN's Dave McMenamin.
2: No LeBron, also no Joel Embiid, no Tyrese Maxey, no Dominic Marlowe, no Anthony Simons, or the two backup big men for the Sixers, Dembona or Taco Fall. Now, Nick Nurse says that the plan moving forward with the remaining three preseason games on the slate is to hopefully have a majority of his players available for two of them. So they're going to travel for two road games in Brooklyn and Boston later this week, return for the finale at home to round out the preseason. So you will see some action with this new group. Now, this shouldn't be any cause for concern for LeBron James. He still has to monitor some left foot arthritis and his lower back issue, but that just comes with the territory being

0: with the Boston Celtics before that trade to the Atlanta Division rivals back in July. And you know, Jalen, I asked him at practice last week, how is he taking advantage of this opportunity? And he said, I try to look at it not about the expectation, about what I can do to have us reach those expectations. And so he said he's been really not afraid to ask any question that comes to mind, even if it may sound basic. He wants to be able to be vocal in terms of, if I can understand it, then maybe I can help the rest of my new teammates understand it. And also, he's been the last guy in the gym consistently all week long. I think three of the five practice days that we've covered, there's been one remaining guy on the court. It's been Jaylen Brown getting in extra work.
1: NBA tips off in a couple of weeks. SportsCenter All Night, ESPN Radio. We're still early in the hockey season, but one thing we do know, it's the final season for Alexander Ovechkin. The 41-year-old will be retiring after his 22nd season. Says in his heart he knows it's the right decision. Monday he spoke to his teammates in the Capitals dressing room.
2: It's sad, but you know, it is what it is. We have an unbelievable team this year, and you know, 82 games left. Let's make a plans. Let's have fun and enjoy the moment, because you know, times fly. It's hard, but let's enjoy it, and let's do some special thing this year. All right.
1: Ovechkin wants to enjoy it however many games they have left, regular season plus whatever postseason action they can get. Ovechkin has 929 career goals, already clear of Wayne Gretzky's previous record. He signed a one-year deal to return to Washington this summer, played all 82 games for the Caps last season, led the team with 30 goals, 32 goals and 64 points. Capitals will host the Penguins on Wednesday. Sharks center Macklin Celebrini was scratched from the team's lineup at Dallas on Monday. Lower body injury. Sharks announcing it a few minutes before the puck drop that Celebrini would not be playing. It was over the summer Celebrini signed a five-year, $94 million extension. Not on the ice Monday, and without him, San Jose struggled against the Stars.
3: It's a nifty pass by Robertson this spring, and then Robertson, he scores! There's number one on the year for Jason Robertson.
1: 96.7 FM, the ticket. Stars go on to a 5-0 shutout of the Sharks. Stars improving to 9-0-1 in their last 10 games. Sharks' first loss this season. Jets in Pittsburgh coming alive in the third.
4: Three goals in this third period. We're tied at two. Winnipeg speeds back inside the zone. Morrissey out in front, and a shot by Perfetti. He scores! Right off the ensuing faceoff, Winnipeg regains the lead at 3-2.
1: 680 CJOB. Jets a 3-2 win over the Penguins. All three goals coming in the first 10 minutes of the third period. Senators a 4-1 win over the Bruins. Senators starting the season with consecutive wins for the eighth time in franchise history. First time they've done it since the 2016-2017 season when they lost in the conference finals. In Tampa, while the Rays were beating the Yankees, Lightning beating the Flyers, a 4-1 final for the Lightning. Their fifth straight win against the Flyers dating back to last season. Oh, about that game at the Trop. That's next. SportsCenter All Night at ESPN Radio.
5: Today, the National League Division Series continues with Game 3. First in Atlanta at 6 Eastern, tied at one game each, the Braves face the Dodgers. Then in San Diego, down 2-0, the Padres face a critical Game 3 against the Brewers. 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
1: What do we take away from the Monday night game? 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
1: Baseball playoffs continue. Rays taking the first two at home. White Sox taking the first two on the road. Alex Ovechkin announcing he'll be retiring at the end of his 22nd season. Falcons go on the road with a statement on Monday night.
2: And there's the touch of the knee, and that will be that. And the Falcons are on to the Ravens.
3: They look like they have improved greatly. This is a team that looks like they're ready to make a little bit of a run here.
4: I love the primetime game under the lights. Like, it just brings out a different energy, and I just love it for this team.
5: Very pleased with the effort. But execution was at a high level in a ton of areas. Big thing here is getting home and then getting to work on a short week.
6: Just not satisfied. You know, we still got a long season, but we got to keep stacking.
1: Falcons with a win in New Orleans Monday, 45-24 over the Saints. Falcons winning their last two by at least 20 after dropping their first two games of the season. They've scored 80 points combined in weeks 3 and 4. That's the most in the NFL. Bijan Robinson in the win on Monday, 147 yards from scrimmage, including a pretty big chunk on the third snap of the game.
2: New Orleans, who's got 5 on the line here. Penix goes to work under center on 2nd and 1. Robinson, the lone setback. Bijan will get the carry to the left side. He'll break free. Here goes Robinson. 35-30, 25-20, 10-5. They don't catch him. Touchdown, Bijan Robinson, and 59 yards on the third snap of the game.
1: 92-9 the game as the Falcons pull away from the start. Bijan Robinson, 145 yards rushing, 2 touchdowns. Brian Robinson, career-high 3 rushing touchdowns. Brian Robinson, asked by our Scott Van Pelt about the Falcons, grabbing the lead on the game's third play.
7: How would you describe the sort of tone he sets when he takes that first carry of the game to the gate and doesn't get touched?
8: Dynamic, man. That's the word I got for it. Dynamic, man. Playmaker. You know, at any given moment, he can pop it, long run. Whether it's the first play or the last play of the game, we got the ability to take it to the house. So that's a very dynamic start for us. You know, great for our team.
7: And when you come into a place like this where the emotions are high and there's an energy that's understood given the history between the teams and what goes back 20 years, to take the air out of the building like that, how much does it change what this place feels like? Because it goes from 10 to quiet real quick. What's your sense of that?
4: I mean, for me, like, we're so locked into the game. But even with this energy, like, that they were bringing in, like, the Saints fan brought a lot of energy, but even our fans, like, came in here, brought a lot of energy as well. And it's just such a blessing to see, like, to hear silence. You know, after that run, you know, I looked at the O-line, and they were like, bruh, it was a pin drop.
7: Like that.
4: So, man, God is good for getting us out healthy, but, yeah, for that first play, like, that was huge for this team, and I think that was the momentum setter for what we do.
7: All right, I'm going to give you an opportunity to brag on this man because during the game, it was 1, 2, 3, and I just said when he sat down, I said, man, he runs so angry.
4: Yeah.
7: He runs with such fury. How do you describe the impact of his contributions?
4: I mean, it all started in the summer, man. Like, he came in here, the right mindset. He understood, like, what we need to do to win football games and to be the more physical team, and just his running style and how he impacts defenders. It's just second to none, man. Like, this man is as you guys can see, he's a truck. Like, he's a tank. He's hard to bring down. He's hard to tackle. And, you know, if you don't wrap him up, like, he's gonna break your tackle. So, like, for me, as his brother, and to see what he does every single week in practice and every single day and just gets better, you know, it's something I got to appreciate every single day, and he just makes me better every time I watch him run the football.
7: I feel like this the kind of thing that maybe people, I don't want to say slept on, but they just didn't know what it would look like until these last 2 weeks where people are like, damn, because it's you go to the sideline and then there's no break at all. It's quite a compliment for your team, and it's a pain in the butt for the other squad because there's no let up. Yeah. Is that sort of the mentality that you have? It's like a two-headed monster. Is that fair?
8: For sure. We got a standard in our room, and it's the best of the best, man. We expect to, you know, go out here and give it our all every time we get a chance to, and never lower our standard. Mm-hmm. So, you know, we expect to continue to improve, continue to get better each and every week. So, excited for what's to come. You know, happy for us right now.
1: Bijan Robinson, Brian Robinson, after the win, sitting down with our Scott Van Pelt. as the Falcons go on the road win at the Dome, the 20th anniversary of the return post-Katrina. Saints' largest home loss over the last two seasons. Tyler Shough pressured on 18 of 51 dropbacks over a third of the time. Finished 6 of 15 with 78 yards and 2 sacks on those throws.
9: Yeah, I mean, I love New Orleans. I love this place. And you see the energy, the passion of everybody, the culture behind this place. And it sucks whenever you don't come through on the field in that way, especially against our division rival. So, man, it hurts me. I don't want to feel like that ever again. So I'm going to continue to prepare and execute, do everything I can that way to where we're not feeling like this as a city. And but stuff and learn to grow from. You know, there's a lot more to be had, and we're going to go get it.
1: And as for hearing boos from the crowd?
9: No, I mean, fans understandably are upset. You know, we had some opportunities that we didn't take advantage of. And you're playing the Falcons and you lose like that. I mean, I'd do too. That sucks. But we want to get everybody going. And it's part of it. You know, you have to have the energy of the crowd, and we're going to need them next week too against a really good team. So that's the best part about New Orleans, man. You feel it, and we feel it too, and we're going to keep going.
1: Saints 1-6 in their last 7 Monday Night Football games after losing at home to the Falcons 45-24 to wrap up week number 4. SportsCenter All Night, ESPN Radio. From the injury side of things, quarterback questions in Chicago. Who's going to be the starter for week 5?
10: Some good and some that I think he wants back. And so it's a little bit of a mixed bag. The best part was how he controlled the operation. I thought we had good tempo in and out of the huddle. I thought our guys played with a lot of confidence because of how he conducted himself. And, you know, he found completions. I thought he played an efficient football game.
11: You got to keep him guessing this week.
10: Yeah. No, Tyson will be the guy, and we'll go forward from there. So we're in good shape.
1: Tyson Bagent will start at quarterback for Chicago against the Packers. Coach Ben Johnson making that statement on Monday. Bagent led the Packers to the 23-12 win over the Jets on Sunday in place of Caleb Williams, who missed his second straight game recovering from that hamstring strain. As for the quarterback situation in Baltimore, Lamar Jackson banged up. ESPN insider Adam Schefter.
12: Obviously, he left the game at halftime yesterday. He had his ankle wrapped during the second half of the game and then left the stadium on Sunday in a walking boot before undergoing an MRI today. And just a short time ago, the Ravens head coach, Jesse Minter, said that he was unsure whether Jackson would be able to play Sunday night at Atlanta. He could miss some time, but it would not be a crazy amount of time, which essentially parsing words means that it's an ankle sprain. It's not overly significant, but it is enough that it could prevent him from playing against the Falcons on Sunday night.
1: We'll see what happens this week. Bengals are 2-2. They are banged up. Coach Zach Taylor with a little bit of optimism on Monday, especially for the wide receiving core. ESPN's Dan Graziano.
13: Jamar Chase is in the concussion protocol, so that means he'll have to advance through each step in order. It does not rule him out for this coming week, but it often does mean a player has to miss a week. And Jamar Chase is a player who, in particular, has used extreme caution in his timetables returning from injury. T. Higgins injured an adductor muscle, a groin muscle, near the end of that game. He is being described by his head coach, Zach Taylor, as day-to-day, which means they will monitor him throughout the week, and we'll have some sense of his availability for Sunday once we see what, if anything, he can do in practice starting Wednesday.
1: And so the Bengals, day-to-day, especially with Higgins moving forward as we head towards week number 5. The NFL handing down some discipline on Monday to its officials. ESPN insider Adam Schefter.
12: The NFL has suspended the line judge Jeff Seaman 2 games for his interaction yesterday with the Cardinals tight end Trey McBride. It was one of 2 interactions yesterday, and the NFL also went ahead and suspended the official from the Vikings game between the Vikings and the Dolphins, Adrian Hill, 1 game for his interaction here with the Vikings linebacker. Watch how Adrian Hill gets up and obviously seemed to react in a very strong way. We haven't had officials be suspended since 2018.
7: Wow.
12: But upon looking at those videos today, after the NFLPA executive director, J.C. Treader, called for action yesterday, the NFL suspended those two officials, two games and one game. They're out for a little while.
1: NFL going public with its discipline on Monday. SportsCenter All Night, ESPN Radio, back to baseball, and a bit of a sloppy night at the Trop for the visitors.
11: Swinging a ground ball, third base. McMahon boots it, and it's into shallow left field. Lombard picks it up and has no play, and Yandy Diaz is safe at first base. 2-2 pitch, and it's a chopper to short. Lombard up the middle. Backhand flip to second, one. A falling throw to first, and it gets away from Garcia. Here comes Diaz in to score. And chaos ensues on the base pass as Caminero goes headfirst into second base. He's in there safely. Chisholm tried to go the extra mile. He threw it away from Garcia at first. And in the bottom of the first, it's the Rays up 1-0 over the Yankees. And the pitch. Swing and a bouncing ball toward short. Lombard bobbles it and has no play. Caminero headfirst dive across home, and the Rays lead it 3-1 in the bottom of the fifth inning. Simpson safe at first. McMahon's playing back. Simpson doesn't run. It's a poked ball on the ground toward shortstop. Lombard up with it, throws to first, and it's dropped at first base by Garcia, and Chandler Simpson rounded third and retreated to the bag.
1: Rays would score four runs in the fifth inning. They'd win it 5-2 to take a 2-0 series lead on the Yankees, who committed four errors, three in the first inning. They're most in a single inning in a postseason game in franchise history. You heard the game here on ESPN Radio, of course. Mike Cousins, Tim Kirchin, Eduardo Perez had the call. Mike?
11: Thank you, Jay. Monday night in St. Petersburg, Florida, the Rays jump out to a 2-0 series lead over the Yankees. 5-2 the final score. Teams that go up 2-0 at home have won the series 92% of the time. It was a near no-hitter in Game 1 as the Rays won 1-0. A little bit of a different formula in Game 2, in which they were aided by a lot of mistakes by the Yankee defense.
14: Yeah, the Yankees made four errors. They had five at one point, and then there was a scoring change. And they just did not look sharp tonight. And the point is, when you don't play well against the Rays, they take advantage of it in every way. They put the ball in play better than any team in the major leagues. They run until they tag you out on the bases, and they pitched exceptionally well again tonight. And counting the postseason, they are now 31 games over 500 in this quirky ballpark. It's a tough place to play, but they love playing here.
15: Tim, they didn't reach third base at all in Game 1. They didn't score. Here they only reached it once, besides the two home runs that were hit by Ben Rice. The Tampa Bay Ray pitching does not give many free passes away. The defense does not make mistakes. And if you do make mistakes against them, they will punish you. They'll keep the line moving. It's a tough place to play. It's loud, yes, but you have to come ready to play. Now for Game 3, the pressure's on, especially in the middle of the order. 0 for 21 with 7 strikeouts.
14: 0 for 22 now with 7 strikeouts.
15: That's tough.
11: Here's another way to look at it. Rice, Wells, and Bellinger, 5 for 20 in the first two games. They drove in 2. The rest of the team, 0 for 38, 0 runs batted in. There's simply got to be more production, and Eduardo, you said it during the game broadcast, you anticipate a different look lineup for New York as well.
15: And yeah, I anticipate a different lineup. I anticipate also, and it was a little bit of, you look at it, the at-bat of Chandler Simpson, something that won't get noticed. But that soft ground ball with two strikes, runner at third base, the defense has to move. You have to adapt according to the count. And I just saw George Lombard stay in the same spot, and none of the coaches were able to move him at all. They weren't even trying to call him to move him. To me, these are the little things of the game that play big. The details of the game are sometimes wins or losses for you. And tonight, it was kind of disappointing to not see that from the New York Yankees, a team that is in tune with the details. It didn't happen here at the Trop.
11: Over the first two games, Rays pitching has struck out 19 Yankees and walked 4 and got 2 saves from Brian Baker, who has between the regular season and postseason, successfully saved 32 consecutive games. Yankees will have their backs against the wall on Wednesday night in the Bronx. We expect to see Max Fried on the mound, and they thought they couldn't ask for anything more with Cam Schlittler. He only struck out two batters, but they've always got faith when Fried takes the hill.
14: Well, I haven't seen Cam Schlittler not pitch well in my entire covered him all this time. But again, when you don't make the plays behind him, and virtually every pitch tonight he threw was a high leverage, stressful pitch that makes it really hard, even on the best pitcher in the American League this year.
11: So the probable pitchers in that game, Max Fried for New York and Nick Martinez for Tampa Bay. Final in game two in St. Petersburg, Florida, the Rays 5 and the Yankees 2 as Tampa Bay takes a 2-0 series lead. For Tim Kirchner and Eduardo Perez, I'm Mike Cousins, right here on your home for every pitch of the postseason, Major League Baseball on ESPN Radio and the ESPN app. Now let's go back to Jay Reynolds in the studio.
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30: How far gone does it have to get in Cincinnati before we start pointing the finger of blame at Joe Burrow? Since 2024, no quarterback has more fourth quarter turnovers than Joe Burrow. 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
1: 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Baseball continues Tuesday with the National League Series. Milwaukee can close out the Padres if they win in San Diego in Game 3. In Atlanta, Dodgers, Braves play Game 3. That series tied at 1. As for L.A., manager Dave Roberts admitting he's considering changes to his lineup once again. Shohei Ohtani still dealing with injuries to his right arm and left knee. Already moved from first to second in the Dodgers lineup. Could be moved down even more. ESPN's Buster Olney.
2: What I'm hearing from evaluators is they think that Ohtani, of course, coming back from injury, is just off balance. He looks rusty. One evaluator said to me that when he swings, it's like his butt is in the first base dugout, which is not a surprise because he's been out for a long time, right? He's trying to find his swing. It's certainly in those first two games, it was ugly. And playing in Game 2 against Chris Sale, this will be a special challenge because Sale is a lefty who eats left-handed hitters. They hit .230 against him this year with just one home run in 152 at-bats. That's a big challenge for a guy like Ohtani trying to find his swing.
1: Sale against Yamamoto tonight. Our coverage 5:30 Eastern, ESPN Radio and the ESPN app. Brewers and Padres to follow with coverage at 9 o'clock Eastern. College football this weekend on ABC. Number 2, Georgia at number 6, Alabama. ESPN analyst Dusty Dvorak about the Tide.
3: They have a superstar at quarterback in Keelan Russell. I mean, he is so far ahead of schedule. When you go back to the first start against East Carolina to where he is now, it's night and day. It was really late in the first half against Florida State. When they're down 21-6, he took his game to another level, and he hasn't slowed down. 13 touchdowns since late in that first half to where we are now. It's been remarkable. It's precision passing, elite arm talent, pushing the ball down the field with touch, with velocity, and the electric playmaking that he has as a runner. And it's crazy to say this because Ty Simpson was a first-round pick a year ago, but I think Alabama has upgraded at quarterback. He's shown he can work through adversity. He's shown to be a big-time playmaker, and I can't wait to see what he's able to do against this stingy Georgia Dogs defense this weekend.
1: Number 2 against number 6. Big matchup. College game day is heading to Tuscaloosa for week number 6 of the college football season.
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4: How good is that? Are you ready to take?
0: Number 5.
1: Hockey, the Jets edge the Penguins 3-2. All of Winnipeg's goals coming in the first half of the third period. 680, CJOB.
5: Three goals in this third period. We're tied at 2. Winnipeg speeds back inside the zone. Morrissey out in front and a shot by Perfetti. He scores! Right off the ensuing faceoff, Winnipeg regains the lead at 3-2.
0: Number 4.
1: Rays weren't the only hometown team making folks in Tampa happy. 102.5 The Bone.
6: 308 left. 2-1 Lightning. Here's a steal. Pontus Holmberg from Juracek.
5: What a move.
6: Makes a move to the left circle. Centers McHale on this game. McHale. Rob. Score!
5: McHale! Billy McHale! His first goal with the Lightning! He makes it 3-1 with 3 minutes left.
0: Number 3.
1: Lightning getting some insurance there against the Flyers. Rays get some insurance against the Yankees. My Cousins had the play-by-play for us.
7: Hedrick, eighth pitch, and Palacios lines it into center field. It's a base hit. Simpson scores with ease. Grisham's throw to the plate bounces off the mound and to the right of the first baseline, and it's two runs in. DeLuca scores behind Simpson, and the Rays have played in 4 in the fifth inning. It's Tampa Bay 5 and New York 1.
0: Number 2.
1: Rays winning the first 2 at home. White Sox winning the first 2 in Cleveland. Oxy Bernstein with that call.
8: The pitch. Line drive to right. Slicing and a fair ball into the corner for Brayden Montgomery. Dug out by DeLauder. Scoring on the play is Vargas. Around third, Grinchick scoring. And into second, Brayden Montgomery. The rookie right fielder with a two-run double. The White Sox take the lead.
0: Number 1.
1: Emotional night in New Orleans for Monday Night Football, although the Falcons would spoil the night for the Saints from the first possession. 92-9 the game.
9: Penix goes to work under center on second and one. Robinson the lone setback. Bijan will get the carry to the left side. He'll break free. Here goes Robinson. 35-30, 25-20, 10-5. They don't catch him. Touchdown, Bijan Robinson, and 59 yards on the third snap of the game.
1: Michael Penix just had to hand it off there. He did throw for 223 yards as well. 15 of 20, had a passer rating of 127.7. 6 of 7 for 141 yards on play action. What's he proven the past couple of weeks?
10: What do I think I've proven? That I'm healthy. Because, I feel like we still got a lot of work to do. I'm not going to sit here and say I'm happy and I'm excited at, you know, just like, I mean, I'm wording that wrong. But,
11: Not satisfied.
10: Yeah, not satisfied. There we go. Not satisfied. That word was gone just now. But yeah, just not satisfied. You know, we still got a long season. You know, 2 wins. But we got to keep stacking.
1: 2 wins after dropping the first 2 of the season. Penix, meanwhile, 2-0 as a starter on Monday Night Football. More on that game as SportsCenter All Night continues. 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
8: 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Scoring on the play is Vargas. Around third, Richard scoring.
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2: 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Let's have fun. And enjoy the moment.
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3: 20 years ago, New Orleans found its way home.
4: A moment almost unimaginable 13 months ago is here. The Saints back in New Orleans.
3: In the Dome, we remember.
1: It was August 2005. Hurricane Katrina slammed the Southeast. The scenes out of New Orleans, of course, became etched in our memories. More than 1,300 people died. 80% of the city of New Orleans was underwater. 20 to 30,000 ultimately seeking shelter in the Superdome. But that building had been damaged to the point where there was no power, no water, no plumbing working. So the place became nasty. Some thought it might have to be demolished, but it wound up being restored. That said, it was closed for what turned out to be 13 months. The Saints played on the road the entire 2005 season before making a return in September of 2006. An emotional Monday night game that year against the Falcons. A game that was highlighted by their first touchdown, a blocked punt by Steve Gleason.
23: Six of his eight field goal attempts this year is now back to just punting and kicking off. The former Saint, Morton Anderson, is here for most field goals. Look out! Right through! A kick block by Steve Gleason! It is scooped!
1: Tirico had the call on Monday Night Football in 2006. That blocked punt became a symbol for the city. There's a bronze statue outside the dome named Rebirth. Steve Gleason, he's been battling ALS for a decade plus, but he was on hand Monday as the Saints marked the 20th anniversary of the dome coming and marked the occasion with a Monday Night game against the Falcons. This one didn't go quite the same way as the one two decades ago. Falcons Monday with the first possession and on the third play.
9: New Orleans has got five on the line here. Penix goes to work under center on second and one. Robinson the lone setback. Bijan will get the carry to the left side. He'll break free. Here goes Robinson. 35-30, 25-20, 10-5. They don't catch him. Touchdown, Bijan Robinson, and 59 yards on the third snap of the game.
1: And right then, the Falcons out in front. Falcons take advantage of a Saints fumble late in the first. Atlanta turns that into a touchdown. 14-0 after the first quarter. Saints get on the board with a touchdown on the first play of the second, but the Falcons answer on their ensuing possession, putting together a 10-play drive. Saints giving the ball back to Atlanta after a three-and-out. Falcons put together another 10-play drive, adding on a field goal. They led 24-7 at the half. Third quarter, seeing a field goal for the Saints, and then another touchdown drive for Atlanta.
9: He'll take the handoff from Penix at the five. Touchdown, Atlanta. Brian Robinson throws it off the baseboard at the end zone to our left, and with 2:11 to go.
1: Saints do get another touchdown early in the fourth, but the Falcons just weren't done.
9: Penix under center again. Play clock down to two. Play fake by Michael. He's going to boot back to the left. Tee it up. Fire the deep ball. Caught. Touchdown, Jahan Dotson. Oh, my goodness. That'll be it. Robinson lone back now. Penix will go under center. Hand to Brian one more time. And he will step out of a tackle. Keep his balance and score. He went left side. Brian Robinson did. They thought they had him twice. He stepped out of two different tackles and scores standing from 11 yards out to add more to the total.
1: 92-9 the game. Falcons win it going away. 45-24 over the Saints. Atlanta with an 0-2 start to the season, but they've won their last two by at least 20 points. Falcons had six touchdowns in the Monday night win, tying their most in a game over the last decade. Five of the six rushing touchdowns. Coach Kevin Stefanski.
5: Very pleased with the effort, and I'll start with turnover margin. We knew that's going to be a big deal going into this football game, and CJ punching the ball out, technique was outstanding, and then turning that into points. That's just a big part of winning games on the road. So I thought execution was at a high level in a ton of areas. Are there things we can clean up? Yes, there are. Didn't like a lot of those penalties. That's one area that I know we will focus on, but big thing here is getting home and then getting to work on a short week.
1: Bijan Robinson had a game-high 147 yards from scrimmage, 145 rushing yards, 2 touchdowns. Brian Robinson had a career-high 3 rushing touchdowns as the Falcons win it 45-24, handing the Saints their largest home loss over the last 2 seasons. Did the focus of the anniversary add to the pressure of the Monday night game? Saints coach Kellen Moore.
6: It's a good question. I think, obviously, it's a really awesome moment when you play on a nationally televised game. There's probably a little bit more juice in those games nationally just with the buildup and all that sort of stuff. But, yeah, you have to look at this as one of our games. And, obviously, as disappointing as it is, we're going to have to learn from it. We're going to have to grow from it. And we're going to have to keep moving because there's a whole bunch more games coming ahead of ourselves that are going to be opportunities that, we can change this path very quickly with those.
1: Falcons. Fourth team with consecutive 20-point wins on the heels of a 30-point loss. 45 points they put up on Monday, tying a franchise record on Monday Night Football. The guys who called it on ESPN, Hall of Famer Troy Aikman and Joe Buck.
10: They look really good. I think Troy said it really well at the during the second half, and that is we'll know a lot more after the next 3 weeks. They've got tough home games coming up, but they look like they have improved greatly. And it's a team that is head coached by somebody we both really admire in Kevin Stefanski. Their offensive coordinator can put together a great game plan, it appears, with Penix at quarterback. And I think the defense is really underrated. They're playing with arguably without 3 of their best players, and you wouldn't know it. So this is a team that looks like they're ready to make a little bit of a run here. And it was fun to watch this offense cook here tonight.
11: Troy, it's remarkable how different the offense looks with Penix under center. How much does he change what they can do offensively because of the threat that he presents?
24: Well, he changes a lot. I think in fairness to Cooper Rush, who started the first 2 games, he came in July, didn't get a lot of work, and Tua was going to be the starter, and then he gets hurt, and so it's just a mess. So, they didn't look anything like what was expected coming into the year. And then last week against Green Bay, we saw the offense, what you would think when you think of Kevin Stefanski and what he was able to do in Cleveland, under center, marrying it with the play-action game, and then because of their running game and how good they are at doing that, when you have a guy like Penix who is able to get the ball down the field and create some issues with the receivers that they have, it just opens everything up. I mean, you look at his numbers. He was 15 of 20 for 220 yards and a touchdown, but he protected the football. He was good with the ball when he had to be. And those numbers aren't going to impress anybody, but if you watch this game, you'd say, wow, he was really good. The run game was great, but he was really good as well. And so I think it gets overlooked as to how effective he can be. And we heard Bijan Robinson talking as to what a difference he makes. And I thought he said it really well. So they've got it humming on all cylinders, and it's been fun to watch.
11: From the perspective of the Saints, there was optimism the way last season ended and a couple of really entertaining games to start. They lose here last week, and you made the point during the game, Joe, and I was like, wow, what, 12 of 18 they'd lost on this field. Now they lose these last 2 to start this season. How much of a setback does tonight feel like it represents for a Saints team that really did not look good at all tonight?
10: Yeah, I think they came in undermanned. The injuries on the defense, Caden Ellis, they really missed. But we were just talking about that with Atlanta. They've got 3 of their best defensive players that are not available to them for various reasons, and right, you wouldn't know it by the way they played here tonight. So they were overmatched defensively with this good offensive line and Bijan Robinson. The good news is they seem to have a quarterback that can settle things down and is very tough and very smart and very mature as a 27-year-old. He's going to be just fine, but they need to build up around him. The offensive line was not nearly good enough tonight. They didn't run the ball at all. They put it all on number 6, and it just was too much. One guy's not going to win a game. So the Atlanta Falcons win this game, and they won it convincingly. I mean, you kept waiting for a run from the Saints in this game, and every time it looked like they were putting something together, the Falcons just went right down the field and put an end to it. So it was all Atlanta and very impressive. And, you know, for the Saints, rough night.
1: And as a result, Falcons get the win on the road to close out week four, 45-24, 21-point win on the road. Falcons 2-2, Saints 1-3. Through 4 weeks, there are a handful of teams still looking for their first win, and there are three teams 4-0, Niners, Vikings, and Chiefs. Although the wide receiver core in Kansas City is banged up, ESPN's Dan Graziano.
13: Tyquan Thornton's injury is significant. If you watched it live, you're not surprised by this. It's going to keep him out multiple months, likely the whole season, although it's possible if they were to go deep into the playoffs, he could return. Rashee Rice hamstring, they got to give it treatment, run some tests on it, and find out how much time, if any, he's going to miss. But the Chiefs are on bye this week, so they have some time to figure that all out. And that's why you're not probably going to hear too many updates from Andy anytime soon. The big news of the day, though, was Adam Schefter reporting that Tyreek Hill, former Chiefs and Dolphins wide receiver, could sign with a new team this week. A lot of signs, BC, pointing to a Tyreek Hill Kansas City Chiefs reunion. He's coming off a season-ending injury last year that included a torn ACL and LCL, but apparently he feels good enough to get back in there, and we'll find out if the Chiefs agree, because they need the help, and it seems like both sides want this to happen.
1: Chiefs and Panthers with the bye in week five. SportsCenter all night, ESPN Radio to baseball, division round series. Rays, of course, took the opener from the Yankees, 1-0 on Saturday, after being off on Sunday. Monday, game two, Tampa Bay getting on the board first in the first on a throwing error by the Yankees. New York would tie it up on a Ben Rice homer in the fourth, but Tampa Bay in the fifth.
7: Left-handed batter waiting on an 0-1. The pitch. Swing and a tapper right side of the infield. Chisholm charges, looks home, throws to first, and the Rays take the lead. Aranda scored from third. Chisholm would not have had a play at the plate. It's 2-1 Tampa Bay on a ground out by Liam Hicks here in the bottom of the fifth. Swing and a bouncing ball toward short. Lombard bobbles it and has no play. Caminero head first dive across home. Eighth pitch. And Palacios lines it into center field. It's a base hit. Simpson scores with ease. Grisham's throw to the plate bounces off the mound and to the right up the first baseline. And it's two runs in. DeLuca scores behind Simpson. And the Rays have plated four in the fifth inning. It's Tampa Bay 5 and New York 1.
1: Mike Cousins calling it here on ESPN Radio. 5-2 would be the final. Rays taking the first two at home. Rays scoring four runs on three hits in the fifth inning. Yankees committing four errors, one shy of their most in a postseason game in franchise history. Manager Aaron Boone.
14: Yeah, I mean, obviously a really rough night, to say the least, for us. So, you know, we got to get over it. You know, we've responded all year to difficult times, and we got to do that again. We got to get ourselves up off the mat. Obviously, tonight was just not good enough for us and certainly not good enough to beat that club. So, we got to get over it and, you know, playing for our lives Tuesday night.
1: And game three coming up, Yankees in a must win. Tampa Bay taking the first two at home. The other American League series, seeing the White Sox take two on the road.
15: First base side of the hill, the turn from Taylor and the one strike pitch. Swing and a ball hit in the air, left center field. Doyle going back. He's onto the track at the fence, leaps, and he makes the catch at the base of the fence in deep left center field, and that will do it, and the White Sox have taken a 2-0 lead in this series. Leaping catch by Doyle to end the ball game, and the White Sox win game two by a final of 4-3.
1: White Sox scoring three runs on three hits in the sixth inning, and they get that win, improving to 4-0 this postseason. You heard it here, of course, on ESPN Radio. Roxy Bernstein, Greg Olson had the call for us. Roxy?
15: Well, Jay, the White Sox are stunning the baseball world, taking a commanding 2-0 lead in this best-of-five division series against the Cleveland Guardians. After winning the first two of the series here in Cleveland, 4-3 the final, and the White Sox are now 4-0 all road games in the postseason.
16: It's been unbelievable. It has been so much fun to watch. These kids are exciting. They go up there. They are not afraid of any moment. Seven rookies that are playing, and you're just seeing great swings, great approaches. They look like the experienced vets. And the one thing they have done is they have found a way to get the big hit in the timely manner.
15: And the Cleveland Guardians jumped out to a 2-0 lead, got two in the first. But then the blueprint of riding the bullpen, going with an opener. The bulk guy was Sean Burke, who was magnificent. And it stayed a 2-1 lead for Cleveland all the way until the sixth, when the White Sox scored three runs, all coming with two outs. A Braden Montgomery two-run double just inside the right field line. Chase Mydroth, an RBI single. Gavin Williams started, struck out 11, the second most in a playoff game in Cleveland franchise history. Yet the White Sox had enough to hold them off, and now are heading home, and they're one win away from going to the ALCS after losing 100-plus each of the last 3 years.
16: Oh, it's been unbelievable. I mean, just to win 84 games after losing 103 straight years, they are just pushing all the right buttons, great management. And these kids, as I said, are going out there not afraid of any moment. And then you have a guy like Grant Taylor who, for the life of me, I can't figure out how he had a 2.25 ERA during the season, because he has been utterly lights out. And then you factor in Sean Burke and what he did tonight, that bullpen absolutely continued domination this postseason.
15: Taylor has saved each of the first two games of this series, and the series shifts now to Chicago as the White Sox will try to close it out in game three Wednesday night as they win game two by a final of 4-3. For Greg Olson, Roxy Bernstein, right here in her home for every pitch of the postseason, Major League Baseball on ESPN Radio and the ESPN app, as we go back to Jay Reynolds.
1: All right, Roxy, and baseball continues with the National League coming up on Tuesday. Well, straight ahead, calling it a career after 22 seasons. That's next, SportsCenter All Night. 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
17: 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Is it safe to say the series is officially over? 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
3: 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Bang!
0: We don't just live it, we love it. 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
1: 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We have baseball's postseason, WNBA postseason, NFL and college football. We've got hockey. NBA tips off later this month. The association currently seeing preseason action like Monday. Sixers handing it to the Knicks, even though the Knicks started Jalen Brunson, OG Anunoby, Karl Anthony Towns, Mikal Bridges, and Josh Hart, the same five that started 17 of the 19 playoff games from the championship run. Philly did not have similar marquee names. ESPN's Dave McMenamin.
2: No LeBron, also no Joel Embiid, no Tyrese Maxey, no Dominic Marlowe, no Anthony Simons, or the two backup big men for the Sixers, Dembona or Taco Fall. Now, Nick Nurse says that the plan moving forward with the remaining three preseason games on the slate is to hopefully have a majority of his players available for two of them. So they're going to travel for two road games in Brooklyn and Boston later this week, return for the finale at home to round out the preseason. So you will see some action with this new group. Now, this shouldn't be any cause for concern for LeBron James. He still has to monitor some left foot arthritis and his lower back issue, but that just comes with the territory being year 24 and 41 years of age. His body feels great. He was able to really push it in off-season workouts. He's been a full participant in all training camp activities up until now, and obviously got up and down and was dunking the ball in the inter-squad scrimmage on Saturday. So no cause for concern by him not playing tonight, just part of the ramp-up process to get ready for that big opening night matchup that will really count against this Knicks team.
3: Jaylen Brown, what is the approach there for getting him ready for the season?
2: I mean, this is a big moment for Jaylen Brown. Spent his entire career with the Boston Celtics before that trade to the Atlanta Division rivals back in July. And you know, Jaylen, I asked him at practice last week, how is he taking advantage of this opportunity? And he said, I try to look at

0: I think three of the five practice days that we've covered, there's been one remaining guy on the court. It's been Jaylen Brown getting an extra word.
1: NBA tips off in a couple of weeks. SportsCenter All Night, ESPN Radio. We're still early in the hockey season, but one thing we do know, it's the final season for Alexander Ovechkin. The 41-year-old will be retiring after his 22nd season. Says in his heart he knows it's the right decision. Monday he spoke to his teammates in the Capitals dressing room.
2: It's sad, but it is what it is. We have an unbelievable team this year, and 82 games left. Let's make a playoffs. Let's have fun and enjoy the moment, because times fly. It's hard, but let's enjoy it, and let's do some special thing this year, right?
1: Ovechkin wants to enjoy it however many games they have left, regular season plus whatever postseason action they can get. Ovechkin has 929 career goals, already clear of Wayne Gretzky's previous record. He signed a one-year deal to return to Washington this summer, played all 82 games for the Caps last season, led the team with 30 goals, 32 goals and 64 points. Capitals will host the Penguins on Wednesday. Shark center Macklin Celebrini was scratched from the team's lineup at Dallas on Monday. Lower body injury. Sharks announcing it a few minutes before the puck drop that Celebrini would not be playing. It was over the summer Celebrini signed a five-year, $94 million extension. Not on the ice Monday, and without him, San Jose struggled against the Stars.
3: It's a nifty pass by Robertson this spring, and then Robertson, he scores! There's number one on the year for Jason Robertson.
1: 96.7 FM, the ticket. Stars go on to a 5-0 shutout of the Sharks. Stars improving to 9-0-1 in their last 10 games. Sharks' first loss this season. Jets in Pittsburgh coming alive in the third.
4: Three goals in this third period. We're tied at two. Winnipeg speeds back inside the zone. Morrissey out in front, and a shot by Perfetti. He scores! Right off the ensuing faceoff, Winnipeg regains the lead at 3-2.
1: 680 CJOB. Jets a 3-2 win over the Penguins. All three goals coming in the first 10 minutes of the third period. Senators a 4-1 win over the Bruins. Senators starting the season with consecutive wins for the 8th time in franchise history. First time they've done it since the 2016-2017 season when they lost in the conference finals. In Tampa, while the Rays were beating the Yankees, Lightning beating the Flyers. A 4-1 final for the Lightning. Their 5th straight win against the Flyers dating back to last season. Oh, about that game at the Trop. That's next. SportsCenter All Night at ESPN Radio.
5: Tuesday's Rich Eisen Show will review the Monday nighter between the Saints and the Falcons with Cam Hayward in his usual Tuesday spot from the Pittsburgh Steelers. Bruce Arians, the former Super Bowl winning head coach, will also join us. Josh Pate on the latest in college football as well. 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
4: Hey, it's Matt Jones. 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
1: What do we take away from the Monday night game? 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
1: Baseball playoffs continue. Rays taking the first two at home. White Sox taking the first two on the road. Alex Ovechkin announcing he'll be retiring at the end of his 22nd season. Falcons go on the road with a statement on Monday night.
2: And there's the touch of the knee, and that will be that. And the Falcons are on to the Ravens.
3: They look like they have improved greatly. This is a team that looks like they're ready to make a little bit of a run here.
4: I love the primetime game under the lights. Like, it just brings out a different energy, and I just love it for this team.
5: Very pleased with the effort. But execution was at a high level in a ton of areas. Big thing here is getting home and then getting to work on a short week.
6: Just not satisfied. You know, we still got a long season, but we got to keep stacking.
1: Falcons with a win in New Orleans Monday, 45-24 over the Saints. Falcons winning their last two by at least 20 after dropping their first two games of the season. They've scored 80 points combined in weeks 3 and 4. That's the most in the NFL. Bijan Robinson in the win on Monday, 147 yards from scrimmage, including a pretty big chunk on the third snap of the game.
2: New Orleans, who's got five on the line here. Penix goes to work under center on 2nd and 1. Robinson, the lone setback. Bijan will get the carry to the left side. He'll break free. Here goes Robinson. 35-30, 25-20, 10-5. They don't catch him. Touchdown, Bijan Robinson, and 59 yards on the third snap of the game.
1: 92-9 the game as the Falcons pull away from the start. Bijan Robinson, 145 yards rushing, 2 touchdowns. Brian Robinson, career-high 3 rushing touchdowns. Brian Robinson, asked by our Scott Van Pelt about the Falcons, grabbing the lead on the game's third play.
7: How would you describe the sort of tone he sets when he takes that first carry of the game to the gate and doesn't get touched?
8: Dynamic, man. That's the word I got for it. Dynamic, man. Playmaker. You know, at any given moment, he can pop it, long run. Whether it's the first play or the last play of the game, we got the ability to take it to the house. So that's a very dynamic start for us. You know, great for our team.
7: And when you come into a place like this where the emotions are high and there's an energy that's understood given the history between the teams and what goes back 20 years, to take the air out of the building like that, how much does it change what this place feels like? Because it goes from 10 to quiet real quick. What's your sense of that?
4: I mean, for me, like, we're so locked into the game. But even with this energy, like, that they were bringing in, like, the Saints fan brought a lot of energy, but even our fans, like, came in here, brought a lot of energy as well. And it's just such a blessing to see, like, to hear silence. You know, after that run, you know, I looked at the O-line, and they were like, bruh, it was a pin drop.
7: Like that.
4: So, man, God is good for getting us out healthy, but, yeah, for that first play, like, that was huge for this team, and I think that was the momentum setter for what we do.
7: All right, I'm going to give you an opportunity to brag on this man because during the game, it was 1, 2, 3, and I just said when he sat down, I said, man, he runs so angry.
4: Yeah.
7: He runs with such fury. How do you describe the impact of his contributions?
4: I mean, it all started in the summer, man. Like, he came in here, the right mindset. He understood, like, what we need to do to win football games and to be the more physical team, and just his running style and how he impacts defenders. It's just second to none, man. Like, this man is as you guys can see, he's a truck. Like, he's a tank. He's hard to bring down. He's hard to tackle. And, you know, if you don't wrap him up, like, he's gonna break your tackle. So, like, for me, as his brother, and to see what he does every single week in practice and every single day and just gets better, you know, it's something I got to appreciate every single day, and he just makes me better every time I watch him run the football.
7: I feel like this is the kind of thing that maybe people, I don't want to say slept on, but they just didn't know what it would look like until these last 2 weeks where people are like, damn, because it's you go to the sideline and then there's no break at all. It's quite a compliment for your team, and it's a pain in the butt for the other squad because there's no let up. Yeah. Is that sort of the mentality that you have? It's like a two-headed monster. Is that fair?
8: For sure. We got a standard in our room, and it's the best of the best, man. We expect to, you know, go out here and give it our all every time we get a chance to, and never lower our standard. Mm-hmm. So, you know, we expect to continue to improve, continue to get better each and every week. So, excited for what's to come, you know, happy for us right now.
1: Bijan Robinson, Brian Robinson, after the win, sitting down with our Scott Van Pelt. as the Falcons go on the road win at the Dome, the 20th anniversary of the return post-Katrina. Saints' largest home loss over the last two seasons. Tyler Shough pressured on 18 of 51 dropbacks over a third of the time. Finished 6 of 15 with 78 yards and 2 sacks on those throws.
9: Yeah, I mean, I love New Orleans. I love this place. And you see the energy, the passion of everybody, the culture behind this place. And it sucks whenever you don't come through on the field in that way, especially against our division rival. So, man, it hurts me. I don't want to feel like that ever again. So I'm going to continue to prepare and execute, do everything I can that way to where we're not feeling like this as a city. And but it's stuff to learn to grow from. You know, there's a lot more to be had, and we're going to go get it.
1: And as for hearing boos from the crowd?
9: No, I mean, fans understandably are upset. You know, we had some opportunities that we didn't take advantage of. And you're playing the Falcons and you lose like that. I mean, I do too. That sucks. But we want to get everybody going, and that's part of it. You know, you have to have the energy of the crowd, and we're going to need them next week too against a really good team. So that's the best part about New Orleans, man. You feel it, and we feel it too, and we're going to keep going.
1: Saints 1-6 in their last 7 Monday Night Football games after losing at home to the Falcons 45-24 to wrap up week number 4. SportsCenter All Night, ESPN Radio. From the injury side of things, quarterback questions in Chicago. Who's going to be the starter for week 5?
10: Some good and some that I think he wants back. And so it's a little bit of a mixed bag. The best part was how he controlled the operation. I thought we had good tempo in and out of the huddle. I thought our guys played with a lot of confidence because of how he conducted himself. And, you know, he found completions. I thought he played an efficient football game.
11: You got to keep him guessing this week.
10: Yeah. No, Tyson will be the guy, and we'll go forward from there. So we're in good shape.
1: Tyson Bagent will start at quarterback for Chicago against the Packers. Coach Ben Johnson making that statement on Monday. Bagent led the Packers to the 23-12 win over the Jets on Sunday in place of Caleb Williams, who missed his second straight game recovering from that hamstring strain. As for the quarterback situation in Baltimore, Lamar Jackson banged up. ESPN insider Adam Schefter.
12: Obviously, he left the game at halftime yesterday. He had his ankle wrapped during the second half of the game and then left the stadium on Sunday in a walking boot before undergoing an MRI today. And just a short time ago, the Ravens head coach, Jesse Minter, said that he was unsure whether Jackson would be able to play Sunday night at Atlanta. He could miss some time, but it would not be a crazy amount of time, which essentially parsing words means that it's an ankle sprain. It's not overly significant, but it is enough that it could prevent him from playing against the Falcons on Sunday night.
1: We'll see what happens this week. Bengals are 2-2. They are banged up. Coach Zach Taylor with a little bit of optimism on Monday, especially for the wide receiving core. ESPN's Dan Graziano.
13: Jamar Chase is in the concussion protocol, so that means he'll have to advance through each step in order. It does not rule him out for this coming week, but it often does mean a player has to miss a week. And Jamar Chase is a player who, in particular, has used extreme caution in his timetables returning from injury. T. Higgins injured an adductor muscle, a groin muscle, near the end of that game. He is being described by his head coach, Zach Taylor, as day-to-day, which means they will monitor him throughout the week, and we'll have some sense of his availability for Sunday once we see what, if anything, he can do in practice starting Wednesday.
1: And so the Bengals, day-to-day, especially with Higgins moving forward as we head towards week number 5. The NFL handing down some discipline on Monday to its officials. ESPN insider Adam Schefter.
12: The NFL has suspended the line judge Jeff Seaman 2 games for his interaction yesterday with the Cardinals tight end Trey McBride. It was one of 2 interactions yesterday, and the NFL also went ahead and suspended the official from the Vikings game between the Vikings and the Dolphins, Adrian Hill, 1 game for his interaction here with the Vikings linebacker. Watch how Adrian Hill gets up and obviously seemed to react in a very strong way. We haven't had officials be suspended since 2018.
7: Wow.
12: But upon looking at those videos today, after the NFLPA executive director J.C. Treader called for action yesterday, the NFL suspended those two officials, two games and one game. They're out for a little while.
1: NFL going public with its discipline on Monday. SportsCenter All Night, ESPN Radio, back to baseball, and a bit of a sloppy night at the Trop for the visitors.
11: Swinging a ground ball, third base. McMahon boots it, and it's into shallow left field. Lombard picks it up and has no play, and Yandy Diaz is safe at first base. 2-2 pitch, and it's a chopper to short. Lombard up the middle. Backhand flip to second, one. A falling throw to first, and it gets away from Garcia. Here comes Diaz in to score. And chaos ensues on the base paths as Caminero goes headfirst into second base. He's in there safely. Chisholm tried to go the extra mile. He threw it away from Garcia at first. And in the bottom of the first, it's the Rays up 1-0 over the Yankees. And the pitch. Swing and a bouncing ball toward short. Lombard bobbles it and has no play. Caminero headfirst dive across home, and the Rays lead it 3-1 in the bottom of the fifth inning. Simpson safe at first. McMahon's playing back. Simpson doesn't run. It's a poked ball on the ground toward shortstop. Lombard up with it, throws to first, and it's dropped at first base by Garcia, and Chandler Simpson rounded third and retreated to the bag.
1: Rays would score four runs in the fifth inning. They win it 5-2 to take a 2-0 series lead on the Yankees, who committed four errors, three in the first inning, their most in a single inning in a postseason game in franchise history. You heard the game here on ESPN Radio, of course. Mike Cousins, Tim Kirchin, Eduardo Perez had the call. Mike?
11: Thank you, Jay. Monday night in St. Petersburg, Florida, the Rays jump out to a 2-0 series lead over the Yankees. 5-2 the final score. Teams that go up 2-0 at home have won the series 92% of the time. It was a near no-hitter in Game 1 as the Rays won 1-0. A little bit of a different formula in Game 2, in which they were aided by a lot of mistakes by the Yankee defense.
14: Yeah, the Yankees made four errors. They had five at one point, and then there was a scoring change. And they just did not look sharp tonight. And the point is, when you don't play well against the Rays, they take advantage of it in every way. They put the ball in play better than any team in the major leagues. They run until they tag you out on the bases, and they pitched exceptionally well again tonight. And counting the postseason, they are now 31 games over 500 in this quirky ballpark. It's a tough place to play, but they love playing here.
15: Tim, they didn't reach third base at all in Game 1. They didn't score. Here they only reached it once, besides the two home runs that were hit by Ben Rice. The Tampa Bay Ray pitching does not give many free passes away. The defense does not make mistakes. And if you do make mistakes against them, they will punish you. They'll keep the line moving. It's a tough place to play. It's loud, yes, but you have to come ready to play. And now for Game 3, the pressure's on, especially in the middle of the order. 0 for 21 with 7 strikeouts.
14: 0 for 22 now with 7 strikeouts.
15: That's tough.
11: Here's another way to look at it. Rice, Wells, and Bellinger, 5 for 20 in the first two games. They drove in 2. The rest of the team, 0 for 38, 0 runs batted in. There's simply got to be more production. And Eduardo, you said it during the game broadcast, you anticipate a different look lineup for New York as well.
15: And yeah, I anticipate a different lineup. I anticipate also, and it was a little bit of, you look at it, the at-bat of Chandler Simpson, something that won't get noticed. But that soft ground ball with two strikes, runner at third base, the defense has to move. You have to adapt according to the count. And I just saw George Lombard stay in the same spot, and none of the coaches were able to move him at all. They weren't even trying to call him to move him. To me, these are the little things of the game that play big. The details of the game are sometimes wins or losses for you. And tonight, it was kind of disappointing to not see that from the New York Yankees, a team that is in tune with the details. It didn't happen here at the Trop.
11: Over the first two games, Rays pitching has struck out 19 Yankees and walked 4, and got 2 saves from Brian Baker, who has, between the regular season and postseason, successfully saved 32 consecutive games. Yankees will have their backs against the wall on Wednesday night in the Bronx. We expect to see Max Fried on the mound, and they thought they couldn't ask for anything more with Cam Schlittler. He only struck out two batters, but they've always got faith when Fried takes the hill.
14: Well, I haven't seen Cam Schlittler not pitch well in my entire covered him all this time. But again, when you don't make the plays behind him, and virtually every pitch tonight he threw was a high leverage, stressful pitch that makes it really hard, even on the best pitcher in the American League this year.
11: So the probable pitchers in that game, Max Fried for New York and Nick Martinez for Tampa Bay. Final in game two in St. Petersburg, Florida, the Rays 5 and the Yankees 2 as Tampa Bay takes a 2-0 series lead. For Tim Kirchner and Eduardo Perez, I'm Mike Cousins, right here on your home for every pitch of the postseason, Major League Baseball on ESPN Radio and the ESPN app. Now let's go back to Jay Reynolds in the studio.
1: 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Kind of a big matchup coming this weekend. That's next. 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
1: 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Baseball continues Tuesday with the National League Series. Milwaukee can close out the Padres if they win in San Diego in Game 3. In Atlanta, Dodgers, Braves play Game 3. That series tied at 1. As for L.A., manager Dave Roberts admitting he's considering changes to his lineup once again. Shohei Ohtani still dealing with injuries to his right arm and left knee. Already moved from first to second in the Dodgers lineup. Could be moved down even more. ESPN's Buster Olney.
2: What I'm hearing from evaluators is they think that Ohtani, of course, coming back from injury, is just off balance. He looks rusty. One evaluator said to me that when he swings, it's like his butt is in the first base dugout, which is not a surprise because he's been out for a long time, right? He's trying to find his swing. And certainly in those first two games, it was ugly. And playing in Game 2 against Chris Sale, this will be a special challenge because Sale is a lefty who eats left-handed hitters. They hit .230 against him this year with just one home run in 152 at-bats. That's a big challenge for a guy like Ohtani trying to find his swing.
1: Sale against Yamamoto tonight. Our coverage, 5:30 Eastern, ESPN Radio and the ESPN app. Brewers and Padres to follow with coverage at 9 o'clock Eastern. College football this weekend on ABC. Number 2, Georgia at number 6, Alabama. ESPN analyst Dusty Dvorak about the Tide.
3: They have a superstar at quarterback in Keelan Russell. I mean, he is so far ahead of schedule. When you go back to the first start against East Carolina to where he is now, it's night and day. It was really late in the first half against Florida State. When they're down 21-6, he took his game to another level, and he hasn't slowed down. 13 touchdowns since late in that first half to where we are now. It's been remarkable. It's precision passing, elite arm talent, pushing the ball down the field with touch, with velocity, and the electric playmaking that he has as a runner. And it's crazy to say this because Ty Simms was a first-round pick a year ago, but I think Alabama has upgraded at quarterback. He's shown he can work through adversity. He's shown to be a big-time playmaker, and I can't wait to see what he's able to do against this stingy Georgia Dogs defense this weekend.
1: Number 2 against number 6, big matchup. College game day is heading to Tuscaloosa for week number 6 of the college football season.
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4: How good is that? Are you ready to take?
0: Number 5.
1: Hockey, the Jets edge the Penguins 3-2. All of Winnipeg's goals coming in the first half of the third period. 680, CJOB.
5: Three goals in this third period. We're tied at 2. Winnipeg speeds back inside the zone. Morrissey out in front and a shot by Perfetti. He scores! Right off the ensuing faceoff, Winnipeg regains the lead at 3-2.
0: Number 4.
1: Rays weren't the only hometown team making folks in Tampa happy. 102.5 The Bone.
6: 3:08 left. 2-1 Lightning. Here's a steal. Pontus Holmberg from Juracek.
5: Cross. What a move.
6: Makes a move to the left circle. Centers McHale on this game. McHale.
5: Robert. Score! McHale! Billy McHale! His first goal with the Lightning. He makes it 3-1 with 3 minutes left.
0: Number 3.
1: Lightning getting some insurance there against the Flyers. Rays get some insurance against the Yankees. My Cousins had to play-by-play for us.
7: Hedrick, eighth pitch, and Palacios lines it into center field. It's a base hit. Simpson scores with ease. Grisham's throw to the plate bounces off the mound and to the right of the first baseline, and it's two runs in. DeLuca scores behind Simpson, and the Rays have played in 4 in the fifth inning. It's Tampa Bay 5 and New York 1.
0: Number 2.
1: Rays winning the first 2 at home. White Sox winning the first 2 in Cleveland. Oxy Bernstein with that call.
8: The pitch. Line drive to right. Slicing and a fair ball into the corner for Braden Montgomery. Dug out by DeLauder. Scoring on the play is Vargas. Around third, Grinchick scoring. And into second, Braden Montgomery. The rookie right fielder with a two-run double. The White Sox take the lead.
0: Number 1.
1: Emotional night in New Orleans for Monday Night Football, although the Falcons would spoil the night for the Saints from the first possession. 92-9 the game.
9: Penix goes to work under center on second and one. Robinson the lone setback. Bijan will get the carry to the left side. He'll break free. Here goes Robinson. 35-30, 25-20, 10-5. They don't catch him. Touchdown, Bijan Robinson, and 59 yards on the third snap of the game.
1: Michael Penix handing that one off. He completes 15 of his 20 passes, 223 yards, a passer rating of 127.7. What's he proven the past couple of weeks?
10: What do I think I've proven? That I'm healthy. I feel like we still got a lot of work to do. I'm not going to sit here and say I'm happy and I'm excited at, you know, just like, I mean, I'm wording that wrong, but...
11: Not satisfied.
10: There we go. Not satisfied. That word was gone just now. But yeah, just not satisfied. You know, we still got a long season. You know, 2 wins. But we got to keep stacking.
1: Falcons are 2-2, tied with Carolina atop the division. Giants alone atop the NFC East. Their former coach Tom Coughlin, a guest this morning on Sportsmanlike, 9 o'clock Eastern Time. It's Tuesday, October 6th. Trevor Lawrence is 27 today. On Sportsmanlike is next. I'm Jay Reynolds. Back tomorrow with SportsCenter All Night. 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
11: The Falcons getting the win last night. They beat the Saints in New Orleans 45-24. Bijan Robinson ran for 145 yards and two touchdowns, including a 59-yard scoring run on Atlanta's third play. The Falcons improved their record to 2-2, and they're back in action Sunday night as they play host to the Baltimore Ravens. Game three between the Braves and Dodgers coming up this evening. That'll be at Truist Park. It's their best of five series. A 6:05 first pitch. Chris Sale on the mound for the Braves. All the action right here on The Ref. 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
22: After an instant classic in L.A. on Sunday night, the Braves used six pitchers, got 11 straight outs from Didier Fuentes and a save from Marcell Iglesias to end things. The Braves coming back home tonight with the series tied at one. Let's go back to Sunday, though. Michael Harris II, he is on fire, a double, a triple, and a single. He looks to lead the Braves into what will be a phenomenal, and I mean phenomenal, pitching matchup. Chris Sale, the ace, on the mound for the Braves. He has a 3.52 ERA and two postseason appearances this year. And of course, that included 1 1/3 innings to close out game three of the wild card series against the Phillies. He's got a tough opponent, though. Yoshi Yamamoto, the reigning World Series MVP, will be on the mound for the Dodgers. He's 14-9, a 2.53, 42 walks, and 182 strikeouts this season. First pitch between the Braves and Dodgers, 6:08 across the street at Truist Park. And of course, you can hear all of it on the Atlanta Braves Radio Network.
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5: First carry, and there he goes. Bijan Robinson. There are no flags, and that is a touchdown.
11: All right, thanks for joining us. 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And right now in Athens, it's 59 degrees. Supposed to get up to around 78 today with plenty of sunshine. 79 tomorrow with plenty of sunshine, and 82 on Thursday. Maybe not plenty of sunshine, but cloudy, but not a chance, at least what I'm looking at, for rain. And looking ahead to Tuscaloosa, Saturday's forecast still calling for a 90% chance of rain, a high of just 71 degrees. Well, it wasn't raining last night in the Superdome. Well, I'll take that back. It was raining last night in the Superdome. A lot of points by the Falcons. How about the Dirty Birds turning things around?
6: It was raining Robinsons, and not just Bijan, but Brian. What a great pickup that he's been for the Falcons this year, man. A one-year, $2.5 million contract, and he's scoring three touchdowns in the Superdome. It's my kind of Robinson, man.
11: I've already forgotten, where is Tyler Algier? And what is he done this year? I don't think I've heard his name in a highlight or anything.
6: He is currently with the Arizona Cardinals, so you're probably not going to see much of him.
11: Yeah.
6: Let's see what his stats are this year. He has carried the ball 32 times for 112 yards and one touchdown.
11: Bijan had half of that in one run last night.
6: He absolutely did. Great start, man. How about these last 12 days? And it continues today, this little stretch we're on. I go all the way back to the Thursday night game in Lambeau, which was 12 days ago, where the Falcons looked like a very, very competent, good football team. And then the Braves handled the Phillies. The Dogs beat Oklahoma over that stretch and Vanderbilt. We split in L.A. Then the Falcons win in New Orleans. And now we got Chris Sale on the mound this afternoon. I'm telling you, this fall is off to a wonderful,
11: sure is,
6: fun start right now. So, day 13 of a little run we're on right now, coming up this afternoon or this evening.
11: So last night the game was, and I'll say this, Logan and I were talking before the show started. Logan made it to halftime. I made it through the beginning of the fourth quarter. I saw the Falcons go up 38-17. I knew at that point the Saints. I think
0: the way things were going last night, they could have played all night. The Saints were not going to win because they couldn't stop the Falcons on the ground.
6: I think that's one reason I was willing, honestly, to go to bed at halftime. Yeah. One, I was tired. I mean, that happens. But the Falcons looked, and like, to your point, they weren't going to be stopped. And I enjoy that, but sleep does become mandatory. But I went to bed incredibly comfortable and confident that I wasn't going to miss some collapse by the Falcons and wake up in a couple hours to read bad news. And I did the little midnight wake up, check the score, and it was pretty much what I expected. 45-24. I mean, that's a beautiful night for the Falcons last night. But yeah, I wish I was more alert to stay up to enjoy it. But Monday nights are late, but it was just a really good showing by the offense again.
0: One of my buddies texted, will there be a falconing coming in the second half? And I said, if the Saints can't stop the run, the Falcons are going to be 2-2.
6: Mm-hmm.
0: And the Falcons are now 2-2. And yeah, they couldn't stop the run last night. And say what you will again about Michael Penix, they have been a much better looking offense with him at quarterback, and that's in two primetime road games, which is crazy.
6: Here's a history attached to that, by the way. I read this at ESPN.com this morning. And look, we don't get to talk about history on the positive side of the Falcons often, but the Falcons are the first team in NFL history, in the history of the National Football League, to go on the road back-to-back primetime games and win by 20 or more points. So I'll say that again. The first team in NFL history to back-to-back primetime games on the road and win both of those games by 20-plus points. I'm not sure what the sample size is for teams that have gone on the road in back-to-back primetime games, but lo and behold, the Falcons become the first team to do that. So
0: just like we had on our bingo card. That's a great stat.
6: It is a good stat. Yeah, that's again, it's not often that teams go back-to-back road primetime games, but I like talking about history when it's not on the negative side of the Falcons, because we've done that all too much.
0: Yeah, let's be honest. It usually is.
6: Mm-hmm.
0: That's a good stat. I would like a little, does that mean like in back-to-back weeks, or like if the Falcons had done it in week 3 and then like week 8?
6: It says consecutive games on the road. Yeah. I'm guessing that's back-to-back two weeks. Straight weeks.
0: That's a great stat.
6: Also, there was another history involved last night. Let me read this. This is from Opta Stats over on the socials. I don't know what Opta Stats is. The Falcons are the only team in NFL history, there that word again, to have a two-game span with 80-plus points, 800 total yards, 8-plus rushing touchdowns, no more than one turnover, and no more than one sack allowed. That's a lot of bullet points, but that's that deep analytical history that basically, in a nutshell, the Falcons have been ultra-efficient on both sides of the ball these past two games, so crazy. You've got two historical stats to throw your way this morning.
0: Yeah, absolutely. And yeah, 80 points in the last two games. And is this the best Packers team? Probably not. Is this the best Saints team? Well, they are 1-3. But they were on the road. They were in prime time. Mm-hmm. And they did it kind of easily. I don't think. Also, did the Falcons, I know last night the Falcons led from start to finish. Did they lead from start to finish against the Packers also? So if that's the case, they've led for 8 straight quarters. And that's hard to do in the NFL also, unless the Packers scored first. And I know there was that interception by Penix. I think the Packers did score first. Because now I'm thinking the Packers scored first and last. If I remember correctly.
6: It was 7-0 Packers, 5 minutes in the first quarter. Then the Falcons tied it a couple minutes later.
0: What was the score at the end of the first quarter?
6: 7-7.
0: Okay. So they've led for 7 straight quarters, which is still pretty cool.
6: Mm-hmm.
0: And, look, just like, I did not see this coming. I thought the Falcons would be 0-4 right now, staring down the Ravens. And then the Bears and then the 49ers. By the way, is Lamar Jackson status for the Ravens up in the air at the moment? We'll talk about that on the Massey Law Injury and Recovery Report.
6: Also remember, this New Orleans Saints team went to Baltimore a couple weeks ago and beat these Ravens. And now the Ravens are going to come to Mercedes-Benz Stadium in primetime again. 8:20 on Sunday, so it should be a nice little atmosphere. Look, here's the thing about Falcons and the Falcons fans, and I will give them a little bit of credit when it's due. When the team is good, the fans are into it. when the team is bad, the fans are not into it. But when the Falcons fans have something to be excited about, and right now this offense is just completely, completely Jekyll and Hyde night and day from the first 2 weeks, and that's in huge main part because you have a competent quarterback on the field. But I think after this little stretch, these last two games, I predict Mercedes-Benz will be rocking Sunday night. And there's plenty of examples where the Falcons aren't very good. It's a 1 o'clock kickoff against, I don't know, the Lions or somebody just random, the Bears, something like that, that the place may as well be an empty warehouse. But I think Sunday night is going to be a big time atmosphere.
0: It's going to be rocking.
6: That's good. It's fun when the Falcons are exciting. It's fun for the fan base, and the fan base gets into it. So hopefully that'll stay that way for the next several weeks. I didn't see this coming. Back to Penix. You reeled off his stats. I mean, he was good. He was efficient. He protected the football.
0: Yep.
6: He used the ground game. I do not need Michael Penix to go out there and be a top 10 quarterback in the league. If he's efficient like he's been these last two games, that is more than enough of what I hope to get out of Michael Penix. And then anything extra, which he's looked good, is certainly icing on an already kind of cool, good cake we're eating right now. So, yeah, but color me very surprised with Michael Penix these first two games. And he's winning me over big time these last 2 weeks. So let's go keep it going.
0: You know, that was going to be the question. Are the Falcons in the quarterback market after this year? And, of course, a lot of it's going to have to do with how the year plays out. Mm-hmm. I would say at the moment, they are not. Now, certainly that could change. But the Falcons are not in the – and I don't even – I'll go ahead and say this. I hope the Falcons, if they were in the quarterback market, did not draft Arch Manning.
6: Oh, me too.
0: I'm not convinced he's the guy on the next level.
6: Was it Aaron Murray this past week ruffled a lot of feathers by saying what I think is very, very accurate. I'm team Aaron, where he said Arch Manning's like a fourth or fifth round guy.
0: Yeah.
6: Like, he is not a first round quarterback. And he's not.
0: Yeah.
6: but he's got the name
0: he's
6: and all
0: Chris
6: that stuff.
0: Sims. He's one of those kind of guys.
6: But, you know, Texas fans don't like hearing
0: that. No, they don't want to hear that. Even though I think deep down they probably know that they are not as dynamic as they could be at that position.
6: Yeah, the Falcons will definitely be in the backup quarterback market. I mean, Tua's not going to be an answer. I don't think he's on this team.
0: I don't think he'll ever take a snap for the Falcons.
6: I had the same thought kind of last night. And God forbid, here's one thing we have to kind of say, because there's a rich, rich history of it. Got to stay healthy, Michael Penix. Got to keep those knees right. Got to keep everything working, the shoulders. His history will tell you he probably won't make it through the end of the season, but let's go find a way to buck that trend and finish a season strong and go into an offseason with a little bit of growing optimism. That would be a great feeling if the Falcons have a competent year. Let's just put something else. Let's say they win this division. It's winnable. It's very winnable. I think that the Falcons and Panthers play. When do they play again, by the way? I have the schedule right here. The Falcons will play. I had it here.
0: It's late in the year, I think.
6: I think it is. But anyway, what I'm saying, though, is the next time that they play the Panthers, I think will be completely different night and day in that situation.
0: It's the last game of the season, I believe.
6: The offense put the defense in terrible positions all game long. It should just be different, assuming Michael Penix is a healthy quarterback at the time.
0: They don't play again until 2027.
6: Really?
0: That's January 10th.
6: Next year.
0: Yeah. Well, the end of this year, yeah. Mm-hmm. The whole calendar year. Yeah. But I am, back to your point, as you were saying there, I was digging up the next time the Falcons play the Panthers. Yeah, nothing is set to look like it did the first time around. Mm-hmm. Although, I'll tell you what, the Panthers don't look that bad. I thought they did a good job Sunday night against the Lions. And for a guy that was, could Bryce Young have been any further under, he was 5.5 feet under as their quarterback. And now here he is. He's doing the same thing. He's solid, and they like him up there in Charlotte.
6: No, he surprised me in the last calendar year of just becoming way, way better than I expected him to be. And good for him. Hey, Heisman Trophy winner, number one overall. Top player in your high school class. But remember, everybody doubted me. That's what he said at the Heisman ceremony. Everybody doubted me. I'll get off that soapbox. But yeah, he and Penix are both looking very, very different nowadays. And again, I just think the first two games to the last two games, I did not have any idea to go back 12 days ago, the day before or the day of the Packers game. I had no clue that 12, 13 days later, I'd be sitting in this chair talking about I'm excited about the next few Falcons games. I enjoyed watching last night. I really did.
0: I did too.
6: We had dinner. We sat down. I got a brownie a la mode that I made myself, Dave, and I sat on the couch and Ringo got his ice cream and we just sat there and watched the first couple quarters of the Falcons, and it was a pleasant, enjoyable experience. You got to cherish those moments because we don't always get those.
0: The big play last night too is, or I guess it was when the Falcons, I believe, we're up 7-0. I guess it was in the first half. The Saints had missed a field goal to cut it to 7-3, if I've got my possessions correct.
6: Mm-hmm.
0: The Falcons go down, and they've got, I thought they should have kicked, I thought they were going to kick a field goal because it was like a 4th-and-4 at what, like the 7 or 8, maybe whatever it was. And the pass is incomplete, but there's defensive pass interference called on the Saints on Kool-Aid. Hey, Kool-Aid!
6: Mm-hmm.
0: McKinstry. And you, on the replay, you look, it's like he just threw Drake London down. And it was like Troy Aikman said, oh, that was an easy call there for the officials. And then the Falcons go and score, and the game goes from being 7-3 potentially on that missed field goal to 14-0. And the Saints did score to make it 14-7, I believe. But still, yeah. The Falcons answered back. And what was it at halftime? 24-7?
6: Yeah, 24-7. Yeah.
0: So then it got to 24-10, and then I guess what, 31-10, and then 31-17. But again, there was just the Falcons offense was just too much. And this was, again, this was another thing too, and this is a little upsetting here, another Massey Law injury and recovery report is that Jake Matthews left the game in the first quarter with a groin injury and he didn't come back. So you've got that going as well. And if he starts against the Ravens Sunday night, it'll be his 200th consecutive start, which is crazy. But yeah, other than that, a big win for the Falcons last night.
6: Yeah, it was really good. We'll take it.
0: So let's see if Jake Matthews can get back.
6: And I know the rivalry and the Falcons and Saints love to poke fun at each other, all that stuff, and the fan bases genuinely do not like each other, but it did kind of feel like the cards were stacked against the Falcons going into that emotional game last night. And as we very accurately predicted, a lot of history taught to you in the pregame show and early on with the Hurricane Katrina thing, and it is a very, very somber memory 21 years ago when that storm absolutely ravaged that city in a terrible, terrible way. And but it was cool, in my opinion. Look, I can put the rivalry aside. I thought it was neat to have Steve Gleason and Drew Brees and some of the members of that team 20 years ago on the field kind of commemorating that. But once the game kicked off, I mean, Falcons didn't care. They were out there to win a football game. And, yeah. And the Saints have some issues. I mean, I know they were dealing with some injuries, and they're just not a great football team right now, and the Falcons took advantage of that. So it felt like going into the game, and I think it was kind of well documented that when the schedule came out, I think it was kind of reported that the Falcons were not happy about being scheduled on a Monday night for this game for New Orleans to let them have their little commemorative 20-year thing. The Falcons didn't want anything to do with it, especially sandwiched in between two other primetime games. Like, the Falcons were very, let Goodell know that's not right. But lo and behold, the Falcons went and took care of business, and now you're 2-0 in the first two primetime games with a legitimate chance at going 3-0.

0: You're going to be hard to beat. You rushed for over 200 yards. I know 57 of it came on that first play, but you know what? Or there, that, you know what I mean? The third play. Mm-hmm. But you know what? That went for a touchdown. So that's a gigantic difference there between what the two teams. What did the Saints have rushing? They had 50. That's actually more than I thought. And they had 320 yards. But a good win. Logan, let's go ahead and break. I know it's a little early, but we've got our leadoff emails. Alan Thomas will join us in the 7 o'clock hour. As we look ahead to Bama, we'll wrap up the homecoming game and see what I actually saw Alan on Saturday. How about that? He was there. He was at the game.
1: He's a man of the people.
0: He is. There might be two or three of him. That would surprise me. But I saw one of, if there are more than one Allens, I did see one of them. All right, it's 620.
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0: 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We now know officially, by the way, we kind of knew this, but officially Georgia-Auburn will be a 3:30 kickoff, not this Saturday, but next on either, Dave, wait for it, ABC, ESPN, or the SEC Network. I do have questions for Alan when he gets here next hour, where the window's interesting. There's not a night game SEC on ABC, and there's three really good games, in my opinion, that are all scheduled for 3:30.
1: Yeah.
0: So, and again,
1: some complaining about that.
0: There was definitely some complaining about that. I don't know what, and again, I'm sure there's a very logical answer for this. I'm just curious how that all works. But let me do a

0: public service announcement before we get to emails real quick. And I do not mean this to be condescending in any way. I mean this as a genuine offer to help some people out. We know the windows of kickoff times before Mondays when they announce these things. I, again, yesterday was a little bit baffled, and I need to just put it away. How many people just had no idea that Georgia Auburn was scheduled for that mid-afternoon game like 3 months ago?
1: Yeah, complaining about
0: they wanted a night game.
1: They and look at the games that are at night.
0: Yes.
1: Why isn't our game at night?
0: And here's another thing that I see people complain about. Like, here's a prime example. This Kentucky-Oklahoma game is a 7:30 SEC Network kickoff. That is not a prime window for like the best game of the week. That's an SEC Network like back shelf game. In other words, they're trying not to compete with whatever the heck is going on ABC and ESPN, the other bigger networks. Yeah. I saw people complaining last week where LSU McNeese was a 7:30. How do they get the night game? It's like because it's an FCS opponent and LSU picks when they want to play that thing. There's a lot that goes into this, but again, I'm not trying to be the preachy guy. I'm just saying if you want to know the windows of kickoff before they announce them on those Mondays, they're pretty readily available. Here's what I'll just give it in a nutshell. The Dogs will not play another noon game all season long. Those are done, by the way. They had 3:30 for Auburn. We know Florida is going to be 3:30 at the Benz on Halloween. The rest of the games, regular season, the rest of the games, Ole Miss, Missouri, South Carolina, and Tech, are all of them in that flex window, which means they'll either be 3:30 or a night game. We don't know which, but if you want to take any peace and whatever, and just know that we're done with noon games for the rest of the season. I would like for either Missouri or Tech to be a night game just because I like that atmosphere, but here's what I'll say, and I say a lot. 3:30 in November is a beautiful, beautiful time spot because it's going to be a day game for the first quarter and a half, then a night game for the second half. And you will get a chance to light up Sanford in both of those games, even if they are the earliest possible 3:30 kickoff. But they are out there, the windows, before the Mondays where they announce them on SEC. Don't act surprised when they're announced. And by the way, LSU is big mad about their 11 a.m. kickoff with Mississippi State, even though that was announced 3 months ago.
1: Yeah.
0: But so many fans see that yesterday and want to know what the heck is wrong with the SEC.
1: Well, they got to play Auburn at noon on the 24th. So they got back-to-back, basically 11 a.m. kickoffs. Mm-hmm. Then they're off, and then they'll have Alabama, Texas, Tennessee for the next three games. And I would assume, knowing them, all of them will be at night. But we'll see.
0: But I
1: Alabama and Texas at home in back-to-back weeks for them.
0: That's crazy.
1: Yikes. All right, Logan, let's do it.
2: You've got mail.
1: Hey, it's Dr. Clay in South Florida, Delray Beach. Good Tuesday morning to the Simon Kirk and Mick Ralphs of Sports Radio. I think I might know where Dr. Clay is going on this one. He says on this victorious Tuesday morning, after a Falcons win on Monday Night Football and a Braves win on Sunday Night Baseball, both on the road, they're both on their way back to Georgia. So as a shout out to both teams getting back home, why not Kirk, the drummer, and Ralphs, the guitarist, for this song? So let's hear a song written by Ralphs from their Desolation Angels album and play Oh, Atlanta by Bad.

0: bad company.
1: Were you, did you notice or see the Braves fans behind home plate against the Dodgers a couple nights ago? They were also in New Orleans last night for the Falcons game. And they're on their way back to Georgia for tonight's game for the Braves. I don't know what those guys do for a living or.
0: Were they in Green Bay? Do they go to Lambeau also?
1: I don't know, but they're having a good week.
0: Heck yeah, they are.
1: They're having a really good week. So get on back to Truist Park today, boys. We could use you.
0: Get ready. This entire Falcons season has gone from disastrous and over to feeling good about a playoff spot in four total weeks. What a turnaround. It's not that Michael Penix is great. He's pretty good, but it's as much about he just isn't Cooper Rush.
1: He's efficient.
0: Ladies and gentlemen, Bijan Robinson, a fantasy points machine.
1: That's true.
0: I had the number one overall pick, and I had him last year. I took him last year, and he was very good. And I think the guy that has him this year took him number one overall, and he is undefeated. And the crazy thing was, if you go back to last night's game and look at the in the box score, it's like the night that Bijan Robinson had, he didn't score the most touchdowns for the Falcons, as you mentioned earlier. Brian Robinson scored three times.
1: Here's a reminder who Brian Robinson is. I mean, he played for a couple different NFL teams, 49ers last year, I think, and who drafted him? It was not, I'd have to go look too, but he was the Alabama quarterback in the 2021 National Championship game. When Alabama started to get it going there in that like the third quarter, he was the one that was pounding out first downs and you started thinking, oh boy, have we reached that point where Bama's going to start leaning on Georgia? Well, no, the answer was no. Georgia exploded for three fourth quarter touchdowns, but that was him. That was Brian Robinson in that Crimson Tide uniform that scared us a little bit. Now he's in the
0: right
1: uniform.
0: He's a great complimentary back.
1: He really is.
0: Absolutely perfect. Chat Stevie T. Opinions from one lifelong Braves, hopefully level-headed follower. I've always felt that all MLB playoff series should be best of seven. This year, the shorter the series, the better for the Braves. That win Sunday night may be the reason the Braves win the series. The outings by Ray Kerr is folk hero stuff. And the Didier Fuentes appearance Sunday is an all-time great relief job.
1: I really wish he would have gotten that last strike on Muncy to have four perfect innings, but you can't win them all. But the Braves did win the game, which is all that
0: matters. Oh, yeah.
1: Would have been nice.
0: But the two runs the Dodgers scored were two solo homers. Freddie hit the other one.
1: Who?
0: And that was it.
1: Fred, who?
0: That was it.
1: I know. That's great.
0: That was it. All she wrote. But perfect by Walt to come out and get Fuentes, because we've already seen the other team hit back-to-back home runs in a game and turn things around. And that is not what we needed to see Sunday night. Even if the home run had come, even if Iglesias had come in and given up something, you just didn't want Fuentes to have that issue. And the key the at bat, though, was not them getting back to the top of the order either, and they weren't able to. This all just seems extra, as Logan alluded to. Winning the East was nice. A loss of the Phillies would have stung. But with the pitching staff this team has, anything from here on out is icing or maybe dressing.
1: Yeah, I don't know how to say this and like not upset some Braves fans, but like I don't expect this team to just keep on rolling the way it is. It's a really fun story right now. The Dodgers are going to be really tough to beat two of the next three. It's possible. The Brewers, I'm going to go ahead and assume the Brewers, since they're up two games to none, they're going to be really, really difficult to beat in a seven-game series with this pitching that the Braves have. But all that being said, whenever the Braves season does come to a close, if it's not a World Series title, I'm not going to come in here that next morning and say, what a disaster, how embarrassing. I'm going to, you know, give a standing ovation to the players that were on this team that gave me some pretty cool moments. And crazy thing, looking at the American League, now it looks like it might probably be the Rays and the White Sox in the NLCS, both of them up 2-0 right now. So there's a lot of crazy things happening out there right now. Anybody's can do it, but
0: I texted Just Joe to come on with us this morning and talk about how great the White Sox are. He would not do it. No, I'm kidding. But Joe, I've been thinking about him.
1: Joe, I hope you're loving every second of it, man.
0: Three straight 100 loss seasons, and now they're one win away from being in the ALCS. Crazy.
1: And I know the White Sox did win a World Series 21 years ago. That's not yesterday, but at least like people like Just Joe have seen the White Sox win a World Series. Yeah. But 21 years later, having a worst to first season, that's special, man.
0: Yeah, the people really that don't special. Have a memory of that yeah. are the guys that play for the White Sox mm-hmm. for the most part. They either weren't born or mm-hmm. were infants.
1: Yeah.
0: So that's the crazy thing. All right. Moving on. AP voter Sarah Hughes. After week four, Mississippi State was ranked 16 and was 4-0. After losing by 33 at home, she now has them ranked 11.
2: You know, there's tons of people that vote on the AP poll, and, like, it's not a perfect system.
1: That is Sarah Hughes, by the way.
0: That's her name. That's her yeah. voice. Yeah. So, here's the thing. Did she, okay, she had, this was after week four, so she moved them up? Is that what he's saying? She moved them from 16th to 11 after losing by 33 at home to Bama.
1: That's what it sounds like.
0: Brutal. AP voter Greg Luca. My name is Luca. I live on the second floor. After week four, Mississippi State was ranked 18th. After week five, 10th.
2: You know, there's tons of people that vote on the AP poll, and, like, it's not a perfect system.
0: It's like, really? Good grief.
1: You think Sarah would be mad at us for using that soundbite over and over and over?
0: Well, she'd be welcome to come on and chat yeah. with us. Yeah. Who is Greg Luca? Not Lucas.
1: Greg Luca, AP voter.
0: He votes. All the headlines are about his silliness. Let's see here.
1: I like the Reddit graphic that puts all the things out there because it kind of ranks them from most yeah. normal.
0: Right.
1: What am I trying
0: By
1: to say?
0: By the way, he's the beat writer for UTSA, so I'm assuming yeah. he's either in San Antonio. Yeah, he must be in San Antonio or one of the other bigger cities in Texas. But I'm going to guess San Antonio. Greg Luca.
1: Trying to see where he is on that chart, like top to bottom. He's not at the very bottom. He's a little bit, he's in the bottom third.
0: Yeah.
1: In the bottom third.
0: Okay. Well, come on, man. Y'all got to be better than that. This doesn't have anything to do with George. This just has anything to, this is about common sense.
1: Since we are just looking real quick, shout out to Dylan Sin. He covers Notre Dame.
0: Mm-hmm.
1: Murray Evans covers Oklahoma. Tom Murphy covers the Hogs. Kirk Kinney covers San Diego State. David Pascal covering Tennessee. And Nick Jacobs covering Ball State. They are the winners this week that had Georgia ranked number one. Good morning to all of
0: yeah.
1: you. Go grab a coffee. Send us a Venmo request. We'll buy it for you.
0: The lowest ranking Georgia got was sixth by Reese Davis and Bob Asmussen. Hey, it's the Ass Man. Love yeah, that. You got that right.
1: I think Reese Davis, by the way, I think he's one of those voters that is who has the best resume right now, not who looks the best. I think he kind of talks about that on game day and other places where he's going to, in other words, like Texas will be his number one team because they beat Ohio State. You know what I'm saying? Like he oh, yeah. wants to go based on resume. He'll tell you, yeah, Georgia looks really good, but they haven't beaten a ranked team yet. Yeah. That's kind of his method.
0: Well, I would. Do you have Reese Davis's?
1: I can find it.
0: If that's the case, I'm fine. I mean, yeah, that's fine.
1: Yes, I do.
0: But where does he have Notre Dame ranked?
1: Number two.
0: Okay. Well, which with is, that argument,
1: yeah.
0: that makes no sense.
1: He has Texas, Notre Dame, Ohio State, Indiana, Miami, then Georgia. That's his top six. Then Alabama. State.
0: Yeah. Let me find the rats on Notre Dame's schedule. Still Don't looking. See any. Yeah. And Wisconsin, again, Rice, Michigan State, Purdue, in North Carolina. So come on. But hey,
1: I know.
0: They've looked good doing it. But then again, so have the Dogs. And by the way, Notre Dame hosts Stanford this weekend as like a, I want to say like a 30-something point favorite. They go to BYU next week. So that's certainly going to be interesting. I'm glad they've got that one. And they do host Miami in November. So they have, I mean, they have a couple of tough games. The thing is, they don't have the gauntlet of games. And that's another thing about their schedule is that it's not menacing at all. Not to say they're not one of the 12 best teams. I think they are. But they are not as challenged. We shall see. What I learned from the show Monday, if I heard this correctly, and I think I did, Ray Kerr is on track to become a Hall of Famer or possibly the quarterback for the Rams. Who knew? Yes, you did hear that correctly.
1: Takes a good arm to do both.
0: Go Dogs. Thank you, Dr. Clay. If you were working in a grocery store or something like that, and then you get to the NFL or the big leagues or something like that, you're automatically Kurt Warner.
1: Yeah, you're going to get a story.
0: Yeah, that's pretty much how it is. All right, moving on.
3: You've got mail.
0: It's Tony in Winder. Tony. The weather people are telling me weather will be a factor this Saturday. This time last week, they were saying the same thing, and they were wrong.
1: I hear what you're saying, Tony. However, like, they're legitimately worried about a tropical like storm brewing up in the Gulf this time. This one's a little bit different.
0: Mm-hmm. The Dogs actually opened as a 1.5 favorite and immediately went to a 1.5 underdog. Question for Dave. Does that mean a bunch of money came in on Bama? If that's the case, is this where Vegas is saying something and the public isn't listening? Yeah, it could be any of that. I mean, I would assume on this situation, I don't know if it's much the money, but just the maybe the early action was on Bama. So
1: tell me if I'm wrong or not. When you're talking about a 1.5 point spread, that's virtually a pick 'em.
0: It's a pick 'em. Either way,
1: I don't think anybody knows anything. I think they're basically saying we got a pretty good game.
0: It's
1: going to
0: be a close game.
1: Yeah.
0: We think it's going to be a close game. But what does Vegas want? If you and I are sitting in a room, they want me to be on one side and you to be on the other. So that's what the thing is. I mean, it's funny because like 10 people could place a bet on a game and 9 of the 10 could play Georgia and 1 of the 10 could play Alabama. But what if the one guy that plays Alabama plays $1,000 and the other guy, the Georgia guys, play $100? The money's the same, but the action is different. And that's the kind of stuff I don't know. So it could be one. It could be anything. Yeah, several things. And then, as we say, like Louis the Lip, you know, or Charles the Chin will walk in Friday afternoon and put a gigantic amount of money down for somebody. And then all of a sudden, people start saying, oh, the wise guys, they like Georgia. Mm. I don't know. We'll see. But ultimately, Vegas just wants half the money on one side and half the money on the other. Let's see here. Tony also sends in an addendum. ABC is showing Notre Dame at BYU on ABC in 2 weeks. That's why there's no SEC. Sometimes we forget there are other big games in the country.
1: Yeah, my question, though, is like, what is the contract for ABC and ESPN to take the SEC games? I don't think they just choose every week between every big game in the country. I think they're obligated financially and legally to do 8 o'clock ESPN, SEC games most of the season. Obviously, not every week. But we'll unpack that with Alan coming up in a very short time.
0: Let's see here. Hey, it's Todd. T.A. Good morning, Todd.
4: You've got mail.
0: The Falcons looked excellent last night. I went to sleep around halftime, but I watched the highlights this morning, and the Falcons won in all three phases of the game. The NFC South is a weak division, so they have a very good chance at making the playoffs. Yes, they do. What is it now, the standings? In the South.
1: Let's see, we're 2-2. Let me see.
0: The Panthers are 3-1. Is that right?
1: The Panthers are. I should have this up all morning.
0: By the way, Jim Baker died yesterday. Yep. Let's see, what is it, 2-2?
1: Yep, the Falcons. Well, the Falcons are not tied for first because we have a loss to the Panthers, but we are also 2-2. The Saints now 1-3, and the Bucks without Baker Mayfield 0-4.
0: Well, God, we need to throw some respect up here. Mm-hmm. I know the tiebreaker thing, but hey, it's your first place Falcons, even though they don't have the head to head. So I guess technically they're not. But they're tied record wise. All right, let's see, where was I? Today's Braves game with the Dodgers should be a classic pitching duel between Sale and Yamamoto.
5: I don't know that that's accurate.
0: The Braves won a home game 1-0 early in the season. when these two outstanding pitchers faced off. I remember Drake Baldwin's leadoff homer was the only run of the game.
1: That's right. He became the only catcher, I think, in baseball history to hit a leadoff homer in a 1-0 game.
0: How about that?
1: Because it's very rare, I think, that catchers lead off. It's not a common thing.
0: Well, yeah.
1: So when that happens, it is very rare. Yeah. But that was one of those Sarah Lang stats.
0: That's pretty crazy.
1: That he's the only catcher to do so.
0: Let's hope for good fortune on the injury front for the Dogs. Georgia will need all hands on deck Saturday night at Alabama. Enjoy this nice, cool Tuesday in Northeast Georgia. T.A.
1: It does look like a nice, breezy, sunny afternoon.
0: Yeah, man.
1: Get through this morning fog. It looks like a very nice day today.
0: Thank you, T.A. Continuing on.
3: You've got mail.
0: Coming in last night at 10:30 from Mike, who says, "Holy Toledo, Batman. 21-point game." It was that, so the halftime score was, what do we say it was? 24-7.
1: Mm-hmm.
0: So yeah, I mean, and then then it got to 24-10. Yeah, then so the Falcons had built it up to 31-10. That's about right with the timing of Mike's email.
1: I guess before the half, when the Falcons kicked that field goal to go up 17 points, like, again, I say this all the time, that is my favorite score of a football game.
0: Mm-hmm.
1: Is to go from a 2-possession lead to a 3-possession lead. That's a big time field goal. I love 17-point leads. That's when you start to make the other team a little bit desperate. They start doing things they don't want to do, and you start playing the possession game in your mind. It's going to be really hard to come back. It's doable. You got to keep playing. But man, when you're up 14 and you kick a field goal, that is icy.
0: Yeah.
1: I love that.
0: Yeah, absolutely. Finally.
4: You've got mail.
0: Hey, it's Rambo. Good morning, Rambo. This listener is already worried about Saturday night.
1: Well, yeah.
0: Given it's frowned around town to start drinking brown water this early. The Athens paper used to write a grade pregame section. With that being said, what grades do each team have and who has the edge? Defense, offense, special teams, coach. I would say defense, certainly, well, at least right now, Georgia. Offense, both offenses have been very good. You can make a good case for either. I would say the Nate Frazier factor might work in on maybe Bama getting a little bit of the check mark there on offense. Special teams, Georgia's special teams have been outstanding.
1: I don't know enough about
0: it. I'd have to go dig a little deeper on Bama. I'm assuming they've probably been pretty good. And the coach, both really, really good coaches, obviously, but coaching advantage is here in Athens.
1: Yeah, 100%.
0: You left out home field advantage, which Bama has.
1: Worth a few points, you would think.
0: But yeah, you know what it's stacking up to be, potentially? As Vegas is telling us, a close game.
1: I'm trying to think, because I do believe, and we're days away, I'm not saying this is set in stone, but I do think it's going to be a rainy game. It kind of looks like that way. That tropical thing develops the way they're expecting it to. That's different than a cold front coming through, which stalled a little bit sooner than expected last week. That's why we didn't see the widespread rain. Sometimes these fronts are a little bit unpredictable, but so are tropical storms. But if this thing does what all the folks tracking this Gulf moisture is supposed to do, it might be an absolute slobber knocker on Saturday night, like a really, really wet, heavy rain game.
0: Yeah.
1: Or it could shift a little bit east and it could be a big nothing. But I'm just of the belief right now it's going to be a nasty, muddy, one of those just games you're going to be glad you're on your couch, not sitting in the stands. I get the feeling it's going to get that. I don't know if that's the case. I'm not sure how that affects the game either way. I mean, Georgia's got a strong running game. You got to hold the ball. See what happens.
0: Yeah.
1: I think that's one thing that Alabama has actually struggled a little bit in is running the ball, and that's why Keelan Russell's been lighting it up through the air the past few weeks. They got a very good, very explosive, very fast passing game. But man, when the rain's involved, like it could potentially be, even a strong running game still means you have to hold the football. And there may be a moment or two that's just like, oh Lord have mercy, that's not good when you fumble the ball somewhere in the field. Here's again, putting layers on this, and I'm not trying to be a defeatist at all. I know we got a break here, but the loser of this game, whether it's Georgia or Alabama, you're going to drop a couple spots in the AP poll, and you're very good chance you could see each other again before the season's over.
0: Yep.
1: Just like last year. Exactly. Absolutely. Like last year.
0: Hey, in a weird world, these two teams could meet two more times after Saturday.
1: We're eventually going to see that, by the way. A three-time... I mean, it almost happened with Texas 2 years ago when both teams were in the playoff after meeting in the regular season and the SEC championship. You're absolutely one of these days going to see that. And when it goes to 24 teams, which it will, you're probably going to see it regularly.
0: Oh, yeah. That's definitely a thing that's going to happen. All right, it's 6:54.
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0: You said you didn't need her. Oh, yeah.
1: This song goes out to Tennessee fans and also whoever loses the Georgia-Alabama game this weekend. They'll be blaming it on the rain.
0: Blame it on the rain.
1: Yeah, man.
0: Whether it's viable or not.
1: Here's the thing. If Georgia-Alabama meets again in the regular season, this season, it's either going to be the Mercedes-Benz or a very nice weathered city in the playoffs. I guess that's not true. You could potentially play a campus game. So there is that possibility with the playoff these days. Who knows, man? Hopefully this is the only time it's bad weather.
0: Yeah.
1: There we go.
0: Is that you singing for them, or is that somebody else?
1: It's the Tennessee fans.
0: They were doing a lot of lip syncing, weren't they?
1: I do feel like this should be played during warm-ups whenever Tennessee comes back to Athens for the rest of time, but that's just me. It's just my petty side. Didn't they win, like, Grammys? Billy.
0: Yeah, I mean, that was the whole controversy. Yeah it was the lip syncing after they had... After they had won a Grammy or Grammys or whatever else it was. All right, Alan Thomas, he'll join us on the other side. It's 6:58.
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9: 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One call, that's all. The Falcons getting the win last night. They beat the Saints in New Orleans 45-24. Bijan Robinson ran for 145 yards and two touchdowns, including a 59-yard scoring run on Atlanta's third play. The Falcons improved their record to 2-2, and they're back in action Sunday night as they play host to the Baltimore Ravens. Game three between the Braves and Dodgers coming up this evening. That'll be at Truist Park. It's their best of five series. A 6:05 first pitch. Chris Sale on the mound for the Braves. All the action right here on The Ref. 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
9: All right, it's the morning show presented by Piedmont Orthopedics and Sports Medicine, the official healthcare provider of the Georgia Bulldogs. David Logan along with you, joined by our man from the University of Georgia, Alan Thomas. He knows a lot about marketing. He knows a lot about revenue and a lot about strategy.
19: Is what that is your safe favorite to say?
9: Yeah, what's
19: Alan?
9: Your favorite of those three?
19: Oh my gosh. To be honest with you, it's actually strategy.
9: I was going to guess that.
19: It's actually strategy. Because without the strategy, it's really hard to be a good marketer. Without the strategy, it's really hard to look at those at revenue in the a lot of tactics. We can do a lot of tactics, but tactics without strategy becomes tough. So, and that's a challenge for everybody in college athletics. I will say, if you can come up and can figure out the strategy for how everything changes so quickly, you're doing really, really well. But I'll tell you what's a good strategy. I'll say this on Saturday. I was there all day on Saturday and got a chance to do a couple of things that I hadn't been able to do all year. And one of them was sit in the stands for a quarter and a half, where I actually sat in the seats that I have and just soak everything in. I soaked everything in from the enjoyment of the game, everything, and sitting there. I shouldn't say I sat there a lot. I stood a lot because there was a lot of standing in my section, which is always good to be into the game. But also in the group that I was with, they were going to the concession stand on a regular basis, and they did not miss much. So I was very happy to see that the lines on the south side were moving well for that. But just to soak up the environment inside Sanford Stadium on a homecoming day was very good. Something we don't get to do a lot as people who work in athletics, but I thought it was really important to sit there and soak in everything and watch it the way I watch it, which is less about what's happening on the field and what I see happening in the stadium. So was a good day.
9: If you want fans to stay in the second half, have a closer game at halftime, right?
19: I'm good at that's listen, a, stop there's beating a, there's up the
9: a,
19: opponents.
9: There's a theory.
19: That helps. I mean, without a doubt, that helps. But
9: without the threat of rain. I mean, I know there was the threat of rain.
19: Listen,
9: it was the temperature and everything was great. It was
19: just,
9: nice.
19: I think most people tell you
9: it was hot, but it wasn't 1,000 degrees.
19: Folks tell me they may have sweat more in that game than they did in any of the other previous games, especially those sitting on the north side when the sun popped out for a good part of second and third quarter in that game.
0: Yeah, that's right.
19: But no, there's you have to prepare for all the weather potential, but man, there was a lot of talk about rain for
0: when
19: rain
0: we
19: that
0: started
19: didn't show up.
0: At 8:45 for the dog talk, it all of a sudden just the bottom fell out for like 5 minutes. And I was like, oh my gosh, it's gonna be one of these kind of days. And then it was fine after that. So during the game, was there any like drizzling or anything, Logan?
19: I felt like there was a mist every now and then.
1: I think that was the red smoke. That lingers in the stadium. Makes me sneeze.
19: Lingers even more on a humid day.
1: Oh yeah.
0: Oh, for sure.
1: I get it.
0: A day we thought was going to be rain-ageddon or whatever, it wasn't.
19: What was also amazing was to look in the stands 35 minutes before kickoff. And that's one of those moments where I had like, I don't know where they're at, where they're going to come from. But by the end of getting almost right up to kickoff, it had filled in very well for a homecoming crowd.
1: We have a good view, our seats, from the bridge. Like, we're looking down over the bridge. And it amazes me. And this is not a UGA athletics thing. This is a fan thing. But the amount of people that, like, come last second and they get that bottleneck, and that's because they wait so long. And, look, I get it. It's very tempting to stay at your tailgate as long as you want. I know Tennessee is starting their thing where they're opening up, 3 hours early with half-off alcohol. Has that been considered, Alan, to kind of have a happy hour in Sanford Stadium
19: Discussed that yet. Yeah. I mean, it's certainly – and their strategy was based upon the fact that they had the President of the United States attending and knowing what that can do, and they may have found something that works for them with that. I don't know if that will be the same when it's the security's a little different, but – you know,
0: happy hour in the stadium is actually a good idea.
1: It is. They do. They said they're going to keep doing it at Tennessee, and basically open.
0: They liked it.
1: But I'm not sure we
19: should be promoting completely happy hour. We want people to be happy every hour. Exactly. Happy hour.
0: Hour every hour that just happens to have special drink pricing.
1: I'll speak for myself and a lot of other people tailgating. We also have alcohol at the tailgates. Like it's. It's not like I need to rush in the stadium because it's half off alcohol. I'm going to stay in my tent with my TV and my generator and my cooler full of beer. Happy.
19: For those that know the Corey Smith song or ever lived it, we will not be having a place like Lowry's where you can pay a nickel for a beer.
1: But we should, Alan.
0: That's right.
1: No, I thought I'll say as a consumer and someone in the stands, I echo what you say. I think Sanford was just a really good place to be on Saturday, and I'm glad the cloud cover was there and it was muggy, but... it was just a very well-operated day is what it felt like from my view. I mean, it was just in and out, good performance by the dogs, and homecoming is now in the books. And it was hopefully a successful week, Alan.
19: I think it was a successful week. And, hey, listen, we won 2 more volleyball matches over the weekend. Oh, yeah. We're now 3-0, should be on the cusp of a top 25 team in volleyball as we get ready to go into a gauntlet of a schedule with the league being loaded. But congratulations to Tom Black, our head coach, got his 400th career win.
0: That's awesome.
1: I was about to talk about this graphic right now. That's a whole lot of Georgia wins over the last week, Alan. We got soccer winning over Texas A&M 2-1.
19: Big win.
1: The volleyball, as you just mentioned, over Arkansas, 3-1. Football did its thing over the weekend. And then was that a second volleyball win?
19: Yep.
1: Yeah, the second one over Oklahoma. So, yeah, like when Georgia Athletics gets to put the graphic out that it's not just football winning, it's everybody.
0: How many of the four – is he more than 200 on the Georgia side?
19: I would say probably not. Probably not. I mean, because his years at Marymount were longer than that and had some really good teams that were in there. But
0: that's awesome, though.
19: No, they're in great position. Like I said, It's funny, we lost the first set, I think, in both of them this weekend in Stormback to win 3-1 in all of it.
1: But. This may not include this season, but I think he entered the season at 147 and 111 at Georgia.
19: He's quickly approaching winning half of his all-time career wins here at Georgia.
0: Yeah, good for him. And for whatever reason, JD and I talk about this sometimes. Every school has a sport that seems to be like their Achilles heel for whatever reason. Every school has that sport. And for the longest time for us, it was volleyball. We just couldn't quite get the traction right. We'd have some good years. We had Priscilla Pacheco, the spike doctor. We had some other good teams. But volleyball never could gain any traction. And when Tom came here, kind of settled it in. And he's had very consistently good teams.
19: Been in the tournament, won in the tournament.
0: Yeah.
19: And listen, last year was not our best year. It was a little bit of a transition, but certainly has outfitted his roster to play very well. And listen, it's a very good very good offensive team that has some folks that can put balls away. And certainly I think we've been better with our size in the block on that. So we're, like I said, have done everything that we've needed to do to get into position. Now you've got at least three, if not four teams in the league ranked inside the top 10 in the country. And our only two losses are to two ranked teams, a five-setter against Purdue at Purdue, and lost to an Indiana team. Both those teams ranked 15th and 16th in the country. So we're in good shape, and now's when you get to test everything else out as you get ready to go through the rest of that gauntlet. But great to start 3-0 in league play.
1: And I don't know how many wins it really accounts for, but moving it to Stegman when he came here was a good move, in my opinion. Very good move.
19: It's good for us in the fact that we get to use all the tools that we have inside mm-hmm. Stegman. Yeah. I mean, there were some great things about Ramsey. Ramsey could be a pit to play in. It could be very loud. Smaller venue, and you had that home court advantage. But from a fan amenity perspective, the things that we have in the Coliseum have been great, and had a couple of good crowds in there this weekend. And we'll talk about it a whole lot more. But we've got another 10K day coming.
0: Oh,
19: and
0: nice.
19: You know, we've seemed to have done the big event pretty well. Obviously, with the soccer in Sanford success and previous 10K days, and a thing called 93K day. So, but we'll talk about that one.
0: By the way,
19: coming
0: tomorrow
19: up.
0: Night in the Coliseum. Yeah. Basketball
19: is back. It may be the earliest I can ever remember exhibition basketball. It used to be, if you remember back in the days, people would do Midnight Madness at midnight on the transition between October 14th to October 15th.
0: Yeah.
19: We're playing an exhibition game tomorrow night in Stegman Coliseum, and great opportunity. I think Mike's going to have an interesting team. You've got Cannon Ketchings back. You got Blue Kane back. But some other changeover in the roster, and I think it's going to be an interesting team to watch. And
0: I ran into Bateman
19: first chance tomorrow night
0: on the bridge Saturday, and we were talking, and I said, "Oh my God!" And he told me why it was so early, and I've already forgotten. I'm sorry, John. There's a reason why we were talking about this game is being played so early. And then I said, "It's great to have Jonas and Jarvis, you know, as part of the team again, and that kind of thing."
19: We may have to bring you back as PA announcer
0: for the old days.
19: We got a commitment over the weekend from a player's name that sounds very familiar to a name that that you may mention.
0: Yes, that I may have just mentioned a moment ago. So, but here's the funny thing: I said, "So who's the head coach now at Georgia State?" And John goes, "Bobby Crimmins' nephew." And I went, "Really? I did not know that." So it's like, well, there's a. So he said Bobby Crimmins might even be at that game tomorrow night in Athens.
1: Don't confuse him for Asparagus William.
0: That's got very similar hair. That's right.
19: Okay. Well, but
0: very similar.
19: It is very strange to be playing exhibition basketball games this early. I mean, we have not reached the halfway point in a football season, and we're already playing some basketball.
1: Well, we also haven't worn our hoodies yet. Like, there's a real thing in my head, Alan. I'm not joking. I think about the first day I wear my hoodie to work. I've not done it yet. It's October 6th. We're about to have a basketball exhibition before I wear my hoodie, Alan.
0: That just sounds weird.
1: Odd. Very odd.
19: Speaking of strategy, we're going to have to go back into our product strategy mix to figure out when releases of products should go out based upon the timing of that weather. So,
0: yeah.
1: I can give you my well-documented first day of hoodie for the last, like, 25 years. Usually, it's the very tail end of September. Again, we're a full week into
19: October. We need
1: October
19: to compare
1: now.
19: Your first day of hoodie versus my first day of quarter zip.
1: Yeah. Oh, yeah.
19: And see which one.
1: And I do love a good quarter zip,
19: too. They may line up.
1: Yeah, no doubt.
0: My buddy Gordon did send me that photo from Saturday, so he was excited.
19: He's got the frost buddy.
0: Yeah, you know, got the frost buddy.
19: I
0: got
19: to be honest with you.
0: He said success.
19: I thought about this because as I'm sitting there in those seats, some people who were sitting in a row in front came back from the concession stand. Guess what they had, Logan?
1: Hopefully a good frost buddy.
19: Well, the white frost buddy.
1: The white, yeah. I want the white frost buddy.
19: White frost buddy.
1: Mrs.
19: Said,
1: Booker won't let me buy it.
19: And
1: now.
19: I said to the lady, I said, "Would you mind donating that to a friend of mine?"
1: And she said, "No, I just paid $49
19: for it." No, I will not.
1: No, they're good looking things. I eventually will just buy one in secret, and Ashley will never know. She's not listening now. She's at school, so I can say these things live.
19: And, maybe in the Halloween basket that I get you.
1: Ooh,
19: maybe
1: how about that? That's a real treat.
0: Thanks to John Bateman, who says, "Thank you for the text, my man." NCAA now allows 3 preseason games instead of 2. So everything has been moved up. He said Vandy played their first game September 27th.
1: Wow.
0: Good Lord. Talk about early. So that's why that, too. And you remember they used to have that silly rule about you couldn't publicize when you'd have like a scrimmage or an exhibition against another team. I always thought that was kind of silly as well. But we've moved on.
19: There has never been, Dave, a silly rule.
0: No, right. Exactly.
1: Forgive me if you just said this, but November 2nd is the first real game of the season.
19: Double header day.
1: North Carolina Central for the men. Who's the women? Is it also Central or?
19: It is not. I'll have to look at that schedule, but that's going to be
0: West Georgia.
19: 5 p.m. tip for the women, 7:30. Cool. No earlier than 7:30.
1: And what day of the week is November 2nd? Monday, okay.
0: All Souls Day, according to my calendar.
1: Alan, what are your thoughts on All Souls Day?
0: It's the day before Election Day.
19: I don't know about All Souls, but I love all of those souls that come to Sanford Stadium, Stegman Coliseum, Foley Field, the Jack. Right.
1: Think of the promotions you could do for All Souls Day.
0: Yeah. So
1: just play soul music the whole time.
0: 5 and no earlier than 7:30?
19: No earlier than 7:30, okay. Correct.
0: Makes sense. Because that's always a little bit of a challenge for
19: It'll be close. I mean, obviously, you'll have women's basketball. And again, I know it's too early to start talking about this, but based on the quarter system and the way that they play, the game seems to move a little faster for me.
1: I teased this earlier in the show. Now that you're here, we can pay it off. The schedule for next Saturday, not this Saturday, but next, when Georgia hosts Auburn, we've known for like 3 months it was going to be a 3:30 kickoff. Not a surprise for the listeners of the Ref, but there's always some people that don't realize that it's already been pre-scheduled. Some folks, why is Georgia not at night? It's just been planned. My question, though, is there's 3 SEC games all at 3:30, and the night game, I believe, is going to be Notre Dame at BYU. What kind of contract, if any, am I just overlooking something, does the SEC have with that 8 o'clock window, or is it any given week it could be ABC's choice outside of the SEC?
19: Windows are not, ABC sets its windows of games, mm-hmm. and then it certainly has the ability to put any game that it wants, that it sees, into those windows.
1: Mm-hmm. Like any given week?
19: Any given week.
1: Okay.
19: Based upon the contracts and the games that they have. And, okay. and again, that's why if you go back over the last, since we've been doing the last 2 years, there have been a number of those days when it has lined up to have the noon, 3:30, and the primetime game in there. There's some that haven't. So a myriad of reasons, I'm sure, from their perspective. One could be contractual obligations to do different things, which don't have insight into what their contracts and everything look like to that. The one thing that I will say is that going back to strategy, they have a strategy, and the strategy is based purely upon the numbers that they drive to do that. Does it mean not necessarily that an SEC game in that 8 o'clock window may do better than that, but also looking at what they're doing inside the other windows. I mean, it was interesting. If you go back to the Oklahoma weekend, the ratings and winning all of the windows is what they, and ABC is what they did. They want to win all of the windows. You go back to that weekend, I mean, believe it or not, our game with Oklahoma was not as highly rated.
1: Oh, really?
19: No, I mean, it was as a part of the mix, a solid part of the mix, but it, mm-hmm. I mean, the Ole Miss-Florida game did almost 3 times what our number did in that same 3:30 window, one being on network television, the other one being on cable, obviously. But again, they're looking at numbers. That's what they do. They strategize, they think through. They also look at what they've got in other weeks of the schedule. It's just not, okay, what do we, it's not, we finished this week, now what do we have this week? There's definitely a strategy and a thought process, and it sometimes can be hard to completely understand because we think and we see great games on the schedule on that day that are in that nighttime window, but, you know, there's also games that are played in the nighttime window that don't necessarily mean that it's the A game of the week. I mean, the SEC network is behind the pecking order of ES or ABC, ESPN, and then to the SEC network. So you spread those out. And listen, the great news is there's a lot of slots. The other thing is, and while everybody's going to probably say, well, why is that Auburn game picked to be at in the mid-afternoon slot, just like last week's game was already picked early on to be in that noon window time, again, they're thinking through their strategy. Do they get their strategy right every single time? No. Do they understand? And listen, I got to be honest with you, I believe that our game with Oklahoma probably ends up in that primetime slot if Oklahoma beats Michigan.
1: I agree.
19: So, I agree. And some of that goes.
1: There have been so many triple headers in the last couple of seasons with the ABC for noon, 3:30, and 8. I think a lot of people, myself included, may have started to assume that there was a contractual obligation for SEC teams in that 8 o'clock window. But that's not the case, is what I'm going to say.
19: No, not in that. And listen, there's another thing from a league perspective that says you're guaranteed at least one night game. You can't go more than 2 years. You can't go 2 years without having a night game. And listen, there's
1: like individual school,
0: a home night game or just a night
19: game? Home night game.
0: Okay.
19: Yeah. So, and again, remember, you've got multiple slots to put that in, whether that's the SEC Network, whether that's ABC, ESPN. So it can certainly work that way.
1: So I'm learning that right now. So there is a quota, what you're saying, every year.
0: Part of that mystery rule.
1: Every 2 years that every SEC team will have one home night game.
19: And again, that home night game could also be one that you select because there's going to be one game
1: like
19: every
1: LSU
19: year.
1: McNeese. Would that have counted? I know that's a terrible example because they get a million night games, but that one game against McNeese would have counted for that one night game. Yeah. So in other words, let's say if Georgia, which game did Georgia get to choose the kickoff time? Was that the first
19: Tennessee
1: week against
19: State.
1: Tennessee State? If Georgia had decided, let's do this thing at 7:30, that would have met the quota for the 2 year.
19: I believe that is correct. Okay.
1: That's interesting.
19: I believe that's it. I shouldn't say that. I'll clarify that one because it may be on the television selections. If you decide to do that, you decide to do that. Which also may be, you know, something in the future as well, depending on what schedules look at and based upon the time of the year that the game is. Does it make sense to have the idea that I always think that we think of is that we think a mid-afternoon game from a team preparation standpoint works the best because it gets the game over with. And when you're at home, it probably doesn't mean that much to finish a day game versus a night game because of the way the rest works. But that's the thought process. If you base it upon weather of everything else that we've had this year, a night game might make sense because it typically could be cooler. And again, we're starting next year. We're going to be playing a week earlier than what we were this year. And if the heat continues to look at, and again, look at all the weather trends. I'm sure the average temperature hasn't changed that much over that time. But no, there's a lot that goes on. And if you had the abacus or whatever, you slide something over for this occurred, how this occurred, trying to figure out how the television schedule will actually work.

0: Let's say one of them, say Missouri is a 3:30 kickoff, and we know after Halloween, the time is going to change. In fact, it's on Halloween this year that the daylight saving thing kicks in. So we, if it's 3:30,
1: Wait a second, it's on Halloween?
0: Yes, Halloween. That's great. Saturday.
1: So that's going to give everybody an extra hour to fall back.
0: Absolutely.
1: After we beat Florida on Halloween. Right.
0: Extra hour of celebration. But when Missouri comes a couple weeks after that, for this conversation, let's say it is a 3:30 kickoff. The sun is going to be out the first half of the game-ish. Then it's going to be a true bona fide night game the second half. Will you be able to plan the smoke in the first half and the fireworks in the second? Or is that,
1: the smoke that you see is because the firework is going off. It's basically, it's close to the same. But yes, we can do both. Absolutely.
0: That's the people wanted to know. We can do both. We're prepared for both. I like it.
1: And that's probably
2: Logan asking for the people.
1: In a perfect setting, that's probably the kind of day. I mean, the 3:30 game is a great match, and it's great when you get all of that, right? You get the daylight, you get the tailgate time, you get all of that. You get into the game, you get into the second half when we light up Sanford, you get that opportunity, and you get to make a change from whatever polo you may have worn during earlier the day to put that hoodie on.
0: I've said this a million times. I'll say it again. I look, first and foremost, I'm one of like 10 people in the world that loves the time change. I like the dark early. I like the early sunsets. I hope it never changes. But that being said, in November, that 3:30 kickoff, chef's kiss, perfect. I want all the November games to be 3:30 kickoffs because it is the hybrid sunset into night game, and I absolutely love it. So we're guaranteed, I guess, to get at least, not guaranteed, but I guess both could be night technically for Missouri and Tech. But bottom line, we will have some night atmospheres in Sanford Stadium.
1: You will get a
0: guaranteed
1: chance. You will have your chance to light up Sanford.
0: We absolutely will. Absolutely.
2: Hey, before we go to the break, this question came in from Tony last week, and it's changing subject a little bit, but I want to ask it before I forget. Who's in charge of stopping the music when the opposing team comes to the line of scrimmage? And this was, I guess, he had said LSU, he said, I noticed LSU complained that Ole Miss went over the line. How does that work? And do you get letters
1: from
2: the SEC?
1: The last two weekends, we all in our departments have received, across every school, have received an email from Commissioner Sankey reminding us of what the rules are. The rule is that when the center puts the hand on the ball, standing over the ball, that you're supposed to cut the music.
2: Yeah.
1: It's funny.
2: We have all received an email from Commissioner Sankey reminding us of the
1: over the weekend. Had a chance to see Matt Evans, who's one of the assistant commissioners of the league, and who's a Georgia grad, by the way. And he said, and I said, well, who is the culprit? He said, well, everybody knows the culprit was of why that's reiterated. And he said, I've had to, you know, now they have to go meet with everybody.
2: Did the culprit just get mentioned a second ago?
1: I don't want to say that, but yes. But it happens every year. I mean, it feels like that. And it's just like every other rule that's out there. It's only a rule once you enforce it. We've been pretty good about it in trying to do that.
0: But technically, is it Sir Foster that has to stop playing, or does Leanne or somebody else have a button to squash his feet?
1: Emily Eccles is up there kind of running that show. So she's got Sir Foster there. She's got Brooke Whitmire there. She's got TSAV, who helps manage some of our sound. So there are multiple things. Yes, you've got Foster as the DJ. Two, if you had to, you can tell the TSAV guy sitting there, hit the button to be done. But
0: like they have a board like I have that if I wanted to squash your mic.
1: It's a bigger board than that.
0: A little bit.
1: And it's a bigger board than that.
0: I would hope so.
1: But no, the good news is that the music, sometimes the music may stop, and if it's a third down, Brooke may be holding his third down, and then certainly our fan base has understood the assignment to continue that. But if you're supposed to take the amplified music off after the center stands over the ball, I believe it's if they put their hand on it, that's an automatic stop.
2: Interesting. Things that we maybe sort of figured but didn't know specifically.
1: But it's you know, I say this, I don't know what year it was, but we did a campaign. We played Tennessee. Tennessee was really good. Thought we had a chance to beat him. We had this campaign going that it's an I'm Georgia. So you'd bring up former football player. I'm Herschel Walker and I'm
0: Mike
1: Georgia.
0: Bobo.
1: I'm Mike Bobo and I'm Georgia.
0: In my phone.
1: And we got lit up that night because we ran that stuff.
2: I remember.
1: We got lit up by the league. And Tennessee complained, and we were ahead at halftime. And then I think we lost the game. They ended up winning the game by about 20. A lot of points scored that night, but they were upset.
2: So what were they complaining about?
1: This is back when the rules were even tighter about amplified sound being played in there. But, man, we'd play that.
2: Oh, I gotcha. They did not like it.
1: They didn't.

0: like it.
1: Do they still do third down for what? Or the whatever it was that they used to do?
2: I think that ran its course.
1: Oh, good. Yeah. Good. Because some people might have just complained that that was silly, whether it was effective or not. But that was, I know, their thing for a while. Let's take a break. I see an email sitting here from John Lewis. Do you know him, Alan?
0: I do know John. And unfortunately, John did. This was his scheduled weekend, but didn't get a chance to make it down because of a family situation. But he was certainly still tuned in. So,
2: also, Alan and I have a meeting during the break to come up with some really good 80s bangers music to play. I'll explain during the break. You'll like
0: it. Awesome.
1: I ran into somebody over the weekend who was very complimentary of Alan's pop culture and music knowledge, and now I've forgotten who it was.
0: Let me guess their age range.
2: Alan's not just marketing revenue and strategy; he is pop culture, baby.
0: Certain areas. I'm certainly. I couldn't tell you a whole lot about who is hot now, but in those formidable years, yeah, I do. Same here. I do have the ability to retain lyrics of songs that I should have forgotten a long time ago. And I have a hard time remembering everything I'm supposed to be doing at home. So, there you go.
1: Funny how that works. All right, it is 7:31.
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0: money.
1: This was selected from like 8 options by Alan Thomas. I just threw like 8 random 80s songs at him, and he picked Eduardo De Niro as Dave calls.
2: Eduardo De Niro.
3: No, Alan said it, and said it. Okay. I rolled it back too, because I thought that was good.
1: This is a banger, Alan. Where does this song take you mentally when you hear it?
2: Oh, senior year in high school. That All came right. out in the fall of 86, probably. It was a great album.
1: That's impressive.
2: But no, that was, I think the album was Can't Hold Back or something. I think it was Can't Hold Back. But no, 86 was a great song. That came out with Ronnie Spector in it, a big song. Had a couple other hits on the album. But Eddie Money, I was telling Dave, that was a pioneer in video making. That he had a theme video where he was a vampire for the song Think I'm in Love. He was a vampire stalking the night and was stalking in and eventually goes in to make the bite on a young lady, and she turns out to be a vampire and gets him first.
1: I don't know. What did it? Ladies like vampires for whatever reason. I don't understand.
2: No, great song. That was a great song.
3: They all look like Brad Pitt.
1: Yeah, exactly.
3: Or that guy in that show.
1: That's a good point. Have you seen an unattractive vampire? Not no. So maybe that's it. Let me ask both of you, and let me preface this by saying I also grew up on cassette tapes, but do either of you have like a collection of the cassette tapes you had from the 80s and early 90s?
3: Mine are gone.
1: Yeah.
2: I had that little briefcase that you put in
3: the
2: car.
3: I did too, yeah. Mm-hmm. And here's the funny thing. I never owned an 8-track.
1: Did you?
3: Did you?
2: We did. Yeah. We had an 8-track. I've told this story many times, but my brother had a car that had an 8-track in it. And he's a big REO Speedwagon fan. And it used to be, if you would play Keep On Loving You, there's a guitar solo. It changed over between track 1 to track 2 on the 8-track.
1: Well, the three of us are well-versed in knowing that a pencil is not just used to write things. It's to fix those cassette tapes when they get all squirrely.
3: That's right. So, an REO Speedwagon will launder your money or help if you need.
1: Yeah, no doubt.
3: What's
2: the greatest REO Speedwagon album?
3: Oh, man.
2: Most people say High Infidelity, but if you can't tune a piano, you got to
3: do it. Oh, you got tuna fish.
2: Yeah.
1: Interesting.
3: Funny names. Do we
1: got an email?
3: Let's Dr. John or Dr.
4: You got
3: John.
4: Mail.
3: Good morning.
1: Good morning, John.
3: With a 38-14 win by the Bulldogs over Vandy on Saturday, I'd like to go north of the border to honor the passing of my mother-in-law, Suzanne McConnell, and request a number 38 song on Canada's RPM Top 100 from 1990, Poison's Something to Believe In. Georgia football didn't have a great year in 1990. The Dogs went 4-7 overall and 2-5 in the SEC, but the Dogs still got a win over Bama. The 2026 Bulldogs are definitely giving us something to believe in. Bring on the Tide.
2: Well done, John.
3: Nice.
2: And a good song. This was a little later in the Poison discography right there, but solid song.
1: And a beautiful intro.
2: It does.
3: You know how things have changed? We lost to Clemson that year. I think it was 34-3 up there. It was something terrible. And our only scoring drive for the field goal went negative yards because we recovered a fumble and then went the other way and then kicked a field goal. So things have definitely changed.
2: What year were you in school?
3: That would have been my first year out. I'm sorry. My second senior year.
2: Well, John broke a streak this weekend, as he said, his mother-in-law passed away.
3: Yeah.
2: So he was scheduled to be here, but missed it, but that's a good one to throw back.
1: Well, hang in there, John.
3: Thoughts and prayers for your family, John. Sorry to hear that.
2: Nick Saban's wife is Miss Terry. Mm-hmm. The real Miss Terry is John's wife. That's the real Miss Terry.
3: Miss Terry.
2: Yeah. Or Canadian version of that, I should say.
3: Speaking of 80s pop culture, did you see that Jim Baker died?
2: I did.
3: Speaking of a name that was around back then.
2: Okay, this will be it. So what was the future video vixen's name that was?
3: Jessica Hahn.
2: That's it. Was in the Sam Kinison video, yep. Wild Thing.
3: Didn't she marry? Was she married to him? Or they were a couple, I think.
2: To Sam Kinison?
3: Sam Kinison, yeah. Logan's like, what are y'all talking about?
1: Well, I know Jim and Tammy Baker. I know the whole story.
3: Jessica Hahn and, yeah, the
1: Sam
3: Kinison.
1: Didn't they build a theme park or something?
3: Oh,
1: yeah.
3: Oh, yeah.
1: Did you ever go to the theme park?
2: I did not make that one.
3: What was it called? Something America? No, was it?
2: The theme park? It's
3: in
2: not.
3: In Charlotte? What was it called? But, yeah.
2: Not Graceland.
1: Heritage USA.
3: Heritage USA. That's right. Well,
2: came in at number 47 on my favorite theme park list. I've only been to 46, so.
3: That's right. Never quite made it up there. So there is a lot of stuff, like we said, going on, but the game in Tuscaloosa obviously gets all the... Where is game day in Tuscaloosa? Yeah. Okay.
1: Oh, yeah.
2: And apparently, there may be a visit from...
1: Tropical storms.
2: And the president of the United
3: tropical
2: States.
3: Tropical storm Trump.
1: Yeah, two tropical storms
3: will be rolling in.
1: I know the...
3: Potentially.
1: I know the Prince Charles history, but do we have any other high person of power that I'm forgetting that has come to a Sanford Stadium game? Jimmy Carter, has he been here as...
3: Did he ever?
1: During or after presidency? I don't know.
3: I don't have a memory or even the memory of a story of Jimmy Carter coming to again. Now, he was a Tech guy.
1: That's true.
3: So he may not have wanted to come over here.
1: We do joke from time to time, the game that Prince Charles came to, Georgia didn't score against Kentucky.
3: 33-0.
1: He spent the rest of it, I guess he's still alive, he still to this day thinks Georgia football's terrible. I don't think he knows that recently
2: got a lot better.
1: That's right. Yeah,
3: 33-0.
1: I guess since it hasn't happened in recent memory or whatever, what would the protocol be if any sitting president, not just Trump, let you guys know, hey, I want to come to Sanford Stadium this weekend? How much does that just throw a wrinkle into everything?
2: A big wrinkle. Huge wrinkle. I mean, there's a lot, obviously, that goes into it from a security standpoint and trying to secure, you know, like I said, our stadium, the way it is with the number of entrances and everything else around it, where it sits, would be a lot of logistics by a lot of people, would have to do a lot of things, as well as trying to figure out, yes, people you should maybe move in earlier through, but to... A lot of logistics. We had a lot of logistics this weekend. People probably won't know just based on headset communications. Mm-hmm. So this is way deep in the weeds, but based upon the headset communications that are done on RF frequencies that I don't know anything about, but basically the communication system that our coaches use, the opposing team Vanderbilt also use that communication system. We use that same type of communication system ourselves to communicate with everything in our world. And sometimes it can pass you through too. Hey, you have too many on a frequency. So we've had to do a lot of different stuff to make that happen. And it's changed completely over time as teams start using these other types of systems. And but then you add the president of the United States, and then we've already heard of what they had to go through at the Texas
1: Knoxville,
2: Tennessee game.
1: So is there a pre-existing, already written protocol for things to do, or is that something where if you were to say you guys have an emergency meeting to say? We kind of know what we want to do, but here's how it's going to happen.
2: I haven't been involved in what that discussion is, but as it's occurred over time, you can bet that those discussions have been happening. What ifs, lots of what ifs. Mm-hmm. And you're always asking what ifs and as you start to build things through, but it certainly has become, with the current sitting president, who's made several trips to major sporting events. And probably more so than previous presidents had ever done.
1: A lot of planning. Random thought that kind of along these lines. In a lifetime ago, I worked at a PR agency in Atlanta. One of our clients was local Chick-fil-A, and they did a lot of local stuff with us. We had a binder in our office. This is back when Truett was still alive. That was basically a locked binder. We didn't know what was in that. It was given to us by Chick-fil-A that said, if and when Truett passes away, here's the strategy. Here's the plan to do all these like rollout stuff. So a lot of things are pre-planned in that sense. And I was wondering if when a president comes, if there's an already pre-planned thing there. But
2: I can assure you that it has been discussed by our campus leadership as well as public safety. And the plan has not there been rolled out. It hadn't been rolled out to the masses, but I'm sure they have talked that thing through based on what they see.
1: So like Governor Kemp comes to games from time to time. I mean, does that change any entrance exit when he's here? Because I know he has a little motorcade.
2: Yeah, not as much. It's certainly a little different than that. And you know, the good thing about Governor Kemp has always been is that you know he's there to be a Georgia guy, Georgia fan on a lot of those days and some other work. And he doesn't want that fanfare. Hadn't seemed to want all the rest of that fanfare that goes there to enjoy the day. And I think he's been there multiple times, and most people have no idea that the governor is there. So
3: were you down on the sideline making sure Nate Bargatze kept his distance?
2: I was down there, but I didn't see that. It's funny. I ran into Reba Coggin, who's Will's wife, they just got married.
3: So, yeah, congrats.
2: And she's the one that has to do some of that stuff to watch that. And we had a good laugh about that. But you know, the thing, because I did take in everything from the sideline in the pregame, and the flyover was tough because of the clouds, but I was waiting for where the plane was. Then all of a sudden I'm looking towards the west and I see the plane for a split second come through these clouds. I think this is going to be amazing. And then it flew right into another cloud.
3: But, yeah.
1: So it was quiet too, by the way.
2: It was quiet, very hard. And it's like, how low can they go to get that done? So, but no, kudos to staff for having, this was our third flyover and working through that, because they're...
1: It amazes me, too, how many pilots of all these flyovers are Georgia grads, which is awesome, by the way. But it's just, it shows that, hey, come get a degree from Georgia. Go fly cool planes, man.
2: That's it.
1: I don't know what they studied at Georgia, but I love when they rip open their flight suits and have the Georgia G's underneath
2: them. One of the first ones
1: them.
2: That we did that with, that was an unknown thing that the guy was going to do it. Now it's kind of become the thing for the pilots to do that.
1: Very famous GIF that we pass around on the internet. I love it.
3: Our man Milton up in Spartanburg says he saw Andre 3000 from Outkast at a game one time between the hedges, and he's like, seeing celebrities down on the sidelines for a lot of folks I know is very interesting.
2: You saw
3: as
2: it
3: well
2: over the weekend. Outkast has done a gear drop collab with Waffle House in Atlanta that they were lined up for in that.
3: Is that right?
1: It's two of my favorite things. You're speaking my language.
3: Who's the biggest sideline celebrity we've ever had?
1: Ooh,
3: now, Matthew McConaughey would rank up there.
2: He's not ours, though.
3: I miss him at a game, I guess.
1: I mean, I'm just thinking the last like 10 years or so, we've had a lot of country music musicians over the past decade. I remember when I was on this is along the line, in Kentucky, I took a selfie with a Backstreet Boy. That's up there in terms of like worldwide recognition.
2: Do you remember which one it was?
3: It was Kevin.
1: Is
3: he from Cincinnati? Are they all from Cincinnati?
1: He's in that area. I don't know what it is. But as far as Georgia, I mean, we've had, you want your answer? I think it's Goldberg.
3: I was going to say Goldberg or Ric Flair.
1: Mm-hmm.
3: Down on the sideline.
1: And if you want to talk, like, we've had this conversation, worldwide recognition. Yeah. Folks know Goldberg in a lot of corners.
2: Man, I will tell you.
1: A lot of corners.
2: When Lee Greenwood was down there, I love that. He was,
3: was
2: great. One of the nicest guys ever. He was amazing, actually.
1: He
2: a nice
1: saw
2: guy.
1: Me, like, I was hesitant because I was doing photos and he was walking off the field. And I wanted to take a picture with him, but he was, like, moving. And he literally, he just knew. And he said, he looked at me and says, "Do you want a picture?" And I said, "Absolutely."
2: You know, it's funny. That's probably knows that. He was so nice. And I don't know how big Lee Greenwood is in the pantheon of stars, but the song, is there. But he was the nicest guy. And actually, he said we brought him in to do a couple of songs at halftime. He said, "Do you want me to do the national anthem?" Like, yes. It'd be great to have you sing the national anthem. He goes, sure. He says, "No, I played on the alto sax." I like, really? He says, "Yeah, it's in the car."
1: That James Brown's been on the sidelines. That's another big name.
3: I will ask I say this with all due respect to Chuck Lavelle, because to me, Chuck Lavelle, that is
1: it's pretty big
3: music, a big person in the music industry, even though he doesn't have maybe the star name of a lot of folks. So how did that come about that he played?
2: Also shares a name with a famous MMA guy, right?
3: Is that Chuck? It was the same guy? Yeah, same name, I guess. So how did that come about that y'all want Chuck Lavelle to play the national anthem?
2: I think there was a connection with Josh Brooks, our athletic director, that brought that to the table and said that, hey, listen, can do that. And then they work with Emily Eccles and that team to get it in, work with the band in that, and was actually really well done.
3: No, it was
2: really
3: great.
2: Well done. So
3: it was great.
2: That's the good thing about Josh. Josh has a lot of good music connections and just different things, and brought that to the table. And that was a really good one.
1: I can tell you, Tony is emailing right now. It's Liddell. That's the fighter.
3: Oh, Liddell.
1: So,
3: I'm sorry, Chuck Liddell.
1: Okay.
3: I'm sorry.
1: I want to beat
3: Lavelle
1: Tony.
3: Is the MMA guy. I knew when you were saying that. I was like, wait a minute. Chuck Liddell.
1: I want to beat Tony too.
3: Thank you.
1: Yeah, Liddell is the fighter.
3: Yeah.
1: Lavelle
3: is the musician.
1: Yes.
3: See, now I did have it right.
1: It sounds similar.
3: I thought I was
1: sounds
3: wrong.
1: Very similar.
3: Yes.
2: Is it Lavelle or Lovell?
1: Dang it, Alan.
2: Lavelle. It's Lavelle.
1: Too many layers to this now.
3: Yes.
1: Too many layers.
3: But no, that is kind of interesting how that works. And it seems now, obviously, when James Brown performed back in the day, I mean, that's gigantic.
2: My gut tells me they just brought James Brown in. James just said, what the heck? Let's go for it. Put me up on that stage where the cheerleaders are and let's go.
1: Sorry, that was a bad James Brown sound.
3: And who would be the equivalent of James Brown performing today? It would be something, I don't know, I have to think about that.
2: James Brown at that time in the 70s would have been as big a musical star. I mean,
3: gigantic.
2: I don't know what the entourage was like for James Brown when he came in to do that, but that was probably not the same.
3: Of course, a certain person, and we jokingly reference his rider, maybe that would have been the maybe kind of equivalent.
1: And let's just end this debate. The most famous person on the sidelines ever, worldwide fame, recognition, multiple Hall of Fames, Coach Jack Bauer. That's the end all be all.
2: I thought you were going, it's like I've always said, like there's usually a couple of stars here, and I won't tell you what order they go in, but it's usually the head coach or the star and Uga. So I think Uga might be the most famous anything.
3: But if you talk about McConaughey, you're talking about a guy that's won an Academy Award.
1: It's hard to beat. Yeah.
3: How many Academy Award winners have been on the sideline of a Georgia football game?
2: He's won an Academy Award for what, Dallas Buyers Club?
3: I believe so.
2: And not even close to his best role.
3: No.
2: Everybody knows it's Wooderson.
1: Wooderson, all right.
2: Which was his first role as a movie. I mean,
3: that's right.
2: Who gets it right the very first time they do something?
3: That's a good point.
1: Do you know what Mel Botose was packing that 1969 Chevelle? I can tell you if you want. Nah, it's a 411 PosiTrak Outback, 750 double pumper Edelbrock intake, Ford over 30, 11-1 pop-up piston, turbojet, 390 horsepower, Alan. We're talking some muscle.
2: That's a great soliloquy
1: I'm very proud of myself for memorizing that 30 years ago.
3: Rambo says, Alan, you dropped that 10K hint for volleyball, but you're not going to say when, or is that not out? Is that announced yet? Do we need to look it up?
2: That's a radio tease.
3: Yeah, come on, Rambo.
2: Did Rambo go to went to the soccer match,
3: he took his girls to the soccer.
1: He goes to everything. Rambo is
3: a very, my kind of dad.
1: Multi-tool dad, man. He's all over the place.
3: Yeah.
2: I like that. I didn't even pump him to ask that, but see how this goes? It starts rolling.
1: In fact, could we maybe, when you're ready, Alan, not today, but when you're ready, could we let Rambo unveil the time and date on his social media first? Can he break that news?
2: If he goes to UGAExperiences.com, he can buy that experience to do that.
1: Do you want to break some news for University of Georgia? Bid now.
3: Yeah, absolutely.
1: I'm like, that's a good experience, by the way.
3: I told Annika for the VIP experiences, I said, we just have in the card that I read, there's only like two examples, but there's obviously more than that. So I was trying to, personalize it. And I told her, and I don't guess she heard it, but after the game on Saturday, this past Saturday, I said, one of the things you can do is buy a message on the video board.
2: Yeah.
3: And that she had done that for her brother Reese for a happy birthday.
2: Good for her.
3: So she got a shout out on that for that. And those are the kind of things we were talking about for the VIP experience.
2: You know, I got an email from one of the folks that bought one of our VIP experiences, and somebody who bought a dog walk experience and was going through a little health thing. And Ella Beatles, who works for Kevin Welch, who really runs all of these things, got just such a nice email. Kevin got a nice email about how she went over the top to make sure that that person could enjoy everything with the experience with an injury and to make that happen. So
3: that's cool.
2: Love to get those kind of things. And Ella, who was an intern for us, but now is a grad student working on her master's, does great work for
3: Kevin.
2: Has
3: he changed his name to Ken yet? I keep telling him 6'7" Kevin doesn't work because he's 6'10", so he needs to be 6'10" Ken.
2: He's 6'8". Don't let him fool.
3: Well, then we'll
2: 6'7" Kevin works good though, but 6'10" Ken, I like it.
3: Yeah, one or the other. He says he won't change it. All right, I know we need to take. Oh, by the way, on the Massey Law Injury and Recovery Report, brought to you by Ross Massey, your lawyer friend with a friendly experience and rate. 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
1: Yeah, they planned a party last night, and the party got ruined by a bunch of Falcons.
3: That's right.
1: By a bunch of Robinsons.
2: That third play from scrimmage, thing was done.
3: That was awesome. That was.
1: Beautiful night.
3: All right, 753.
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8: Josie's on a vacation far away. Come around and talk it over.
3: From so London, the outfield. By the way, Diamond Dave Williams has a great one here. Celebrities. He says that he got Jim Nabors let me read this, how he's saying this. He says, I got Gomer to sing the national anthem at the last minute. How about that?
2: That's a really good one. Jim Nabors, who also sang Back Home Again in Indiana at the Indy 500. Mm-hmm.
3: Leave
2: it to Diamond Dave.
3: Gomer, Jim Nabors. I would have been starstruck.
2: Surprise,
3: that's right. Very good. Alan Thomas, we're almost done. The 7 o'clock hour always flies by. What do we got cooking?
2: We've got exhibition.
3: All right, Rambo.
2: Exhibition basketball comes up on Wednesday night. No, we're not ready for that one.
3: Wednesday night,
2: 7 o'clock is the tip. You can listen to the game. It will be streamed on GeorgiaDogs.com. The Georgia Bulldogs app will not be on radio, but Scott Howard and Chuck Dowdle will have that call. But 7 o'clock, gates open at 6 o'clock for the general fans and students. 5:30 if you're a Dog Pound member. Mm. So basketball gets going. Tickets available. I shouldn't say that. Tickets are free for that game. It is a free exhibition game.
1: Will there be a box score available after the game to pour over?
2: Should be.
3: Please.
2: Should be, yes. But Friday night we have soccer. Ole Miss coming off a big win over Texas A&M on the weekend. It is our Wear Pink event for soccer. First 500 fans that stay through halftime get the pink T-shirt. 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So
3: in
2: Bishop, Georgia. But should be. I haven't seen the weather forecast here. Probably has some rain potentially in it.
3: So, the DOT trying to take their land.
2: I don't know.
3: Let me check and see. I'll get back to you on that. Asking for a friend named Russ Tanner.
2: That's another debate that you can take up on Friday right here on 960 The Ref.
3: That's right. Alan, always great having you, my man. Thank you so much.
2: Appreciate it, guys. Go Dogs.
9: 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I'm Jeff Dantzler, and I'll be back with Bulldogs head coach Kirby Smart right after this.
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12: It's a great one. It's what everybody wants, and it's the kind of matchups you come to Georgia to play for. And, you know, the whole country will be watching our conference and these two high-caliber teams.
11: Well, I think what's so great, you look back over the last decade, Georgia and Alabama have really been on the top, not just in the SEC, but in all of college football, really two of the trailblazers.
12: Yeah, when you think about the NFL production and the amount of talent that's come out of these games and the matchups has been tremendous, and it's just what kids want to do in college, and they want to play in these big games.
11: Well, and it says so much, I think, for both programs to once again be in a game of this magnitude.
12: Yeah, it is, and both teams well coached, to both traditional powerhouses, and both have such good storied histories.
11: And you look at the numbers, the statistics, the path to get here, very similar this year.
12: Yeah, it really has been kind of similar in both teams. You know, high-powered offenses, turnover-driven defenses. Both teams can run the ball. Both teams can be explosive. Some similarities between the two.
11: That's a Kirby Smart Report brought to you by Delta, the official airline of the Georgia Bulldogs. I'm Jeff Dantzler on the Georgia Bulldogs Sports Network.
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3: I'm David Johnston with the 960 The Ref Southern Sports Center. The Falcons getting the win last night. They beat the Saints in New Orleans 45-24. Bijan Robinson ran for 145 yards and two touchdowns, including a 59-yard scoring run on Atlanta's third play. The Falcons improved their record to 2-2, and they're back in action Sunday night as they play host to the Baltimore Ravens. Game three between the Braves and Dodgers coming up this evening. That'll be at Truist Park. It's their best-of-five series. A 6:05 first pitch, Chris Sale on the mound for the Braves. All the action right here on The Ref. 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
3: All right, back here on the morning show, presented by Piedmont Orthopedics and Sports Medicine, the official healthcare provider of the Georgia Bulldogs. Dave and Logan along with you. All right, we got to clean up a mess on aisle three.
1: Some fake news came through.
3: All right, so Alan was mentioning tickets for the basketball scrimmage tomorrow night. They're actually not free for everyone. He was partially right. They're free for students, but it's only $5 for general admission. So free for students, but $5 for a general admission. Just wanted to make sure we got that correct.
1: If anybody's just really, really broke and wants to borrow Annika's ID, we'll talk to her at 8:30 and see if that's possible.
3: Yeah. But. Have you ever used a fake ID to get into a basketball game and then of the opposite sex?
1: Yeah,
3: then, that would be even funnier.
1: Get your free sandwich or Chick-fil-A thing, whatever they offer to the students, and get out of there.
3: Yeah.
1: So who knows? But
3: you don't look like Annika, a guy named Annika. It's like, well, it's none of your business.
1: Yeah. Mind your business.
3: Yeah, exactly.
1: That's a good term to come across. Mind your business.
3: Exactly.
1: We're good. $5. Basketball tomorrow in Stegman.
3: Yes, indeed. All right. We are headed to the Fodes. Because our man Chip Towers, my partner on University Tires Bulldog Friday night, formerly of the AJC.com, is on the Mission Construction Hotline. Hey, Chip. Good morning, my man. How are you?
27: Good morning, fellas. How are y'all?
3: Chip, Doing well.
1: Did you stay up long enough to see Trombone Shorty perform the halftime of the Falcons and Saints last night?
27: I did not.
3: Can I jump in?
1: Please.
3: So at the what is the thing they say we are the what is that chant they have, we are the Saints or the Saints are coming or something? He played it at the very end, which is fine.
1: The Saints are coming.
3: I thought the halftime show was really good.
1: It's Trombone Shorty.
3: He had Eric Church. He had some other I think New Orleans folks with him, but I like that. I was being a Trombone Shorty fan anyway. I thought it was really good, but yeah, I just wanted to throw
27: Trombone
3: that in
27: Shorty
3: there.
27: Rocks, man.
3: Do they always do a halftime show for the Monday night game?
1: No, that was the New Orleans.
3: That was the thing commemorating the state.
1: Okay,
3: gotcha.
1: That was the big party they were having last night.
3: Yeah, that was awesome. I enjoyed it. I liked it. So, moving right along.
27: I like the final result. That's
3: no doubt.
27: Who flipped the light switch on the Falcons? You know, I mean, that's been pretty incredible the last couple of weeks.
3: Isn't it amazing what happens in football, Chip, when you can run the football and then the other team knows you're going to run the football and you still run the football? It's amazing how that works.
27: That was an incredible performance and, you know, could segue into, you know, the game that's going on this week.
3: Exactly.
1: It's a big one, Chip, and we'll get to that in just a second. In fact, most of this conversation will probably be Georgia-Alabama coming up on Saturday. But look, this past Saturday, another homecoming in the books. It was always nice to see you in the stands, Chip, right there in the R300 section. But I thought it was an overall very good, enjoyable day between the hedges. What was your experience like on Saturday?
3: And by the way, you guys have come out with dueling photos of each other.
1: We sure have.
27: Yeah. I don't think I let him know that I, Logan, that I paid you back sending a photo to DJ. Yeah, I couldn't remember.
1: This is going to be our new thing.
3: I know.
1: We're just going to take candid photos of each other every week.
3: I love it. That's awesome.
27: He's going to give me picking my nose or something at some point and put it on the internet.
1: Of course. But yeah, good day between the hedges, wasn't it?
27: Yeah. It was a beautiful day. And, you know, I mean, anytime Georgia can take care of business in the SEC game, it's a good day. And, you know, no major injuries or anything like that. And, I thought they played pretty good. You know, Vandy always sort of brings it against Georgia But getting through it, it was kind of the biggest thing. You know, homecoming, there were weather threats, like there are this week. And in fact, the one this week is, I would say, a little bit more ominous, it looks like. But, you know, who knows? Georgia did a really good job, and it was a good day.
3: So I jokingly said about how does Kirby want to get people to not leave at halftime? Well, have a closer game than they've had, so more people stuck around. But what was the angst like around just vocally from people sitting around you in the first half when Vandy was hitting, I think they were 5-for-9 on third downs. They were having some success in some other things, even though Georgia had the game, I thought, kind of, they always had it at arm's length throughout the game. But what was the feeling like where you were?
27: Yeah, I mean, there was definitely some angst in the air. You know, those of us who've been around as long as you and I have, DJ, we've had the misfortune of seeing it every time, Jordan. There's almost nothing worse than tripping up against Vanderbilt. You know, all due respect to that program, and they do a great job. And I, as we discussed last week, I do think NIL is something that's going to serve Vanderbilt, as well as any place, probably as opposed to the, previous model that we had. But you don't want to go down to those guys. I mean, that can be a derailing of a season right there. So I was feeling it, for a little bit, but, Georgia came back out and, shut them out in the second half and the Anaconda method, worked again. Yeah.
1: Were you surprised that Jared Curtis did not play? I have no idea what extent of his injury was and how much gamesmanship there was. Obviously, he didn't play, but do you think there was more to it than just being banged up? I mean, I could see protecting the kid's psyche if there was even remotely a question of if he was healthy or not.
27: I really wish I had more insight into that. And I suppose, if I was still working the beat for the AJC, I might have really dug into that because I think it was awful. I mean, I think it was terrible he looked okay to me, right? I mean, walking around the field and, all that. But I don't know. He could have been in, true concussion protocol or what have you. You just never know about that stuff between HIPAA and gamesmanship. But, I thought it was very, very notable. And I don't know if y'all did, but I certainly noticed the icy tone between him and Kirby Smart at the end of the game. I think he, it looked like he was sort of seeking out Kirby. I don't know that Kirby was seeking him out, but he found him, and it was, I mean, it was very tense, a very terse little greeting right there. And, you know, you see Kirby a lot of times, you know, he's been on the losing end of some kind of, you know, intense recruiting struggle, and he's always, you know, very gracious, it looks like, on the field. That was something different. And and not knowing the details of his medical situation, I thought it was awful that he didn't play. I mean, if you're a competitor and you're Jared Curtis and you jilted, you know, the other team at the altar, I would think for your own edification, you would want to get out there and show your wares. But, it's not like, Georgia overwhelmed the other quarterback, Berthelitz. They did a good job, but I thought Berthelitz did a pretty good job. So, maybe he just, was overtaken in this week in particular. And, but if it was a strategic thing, I said, that bugs me.
1: Chip, if you feel otherwise, go ahead and say so. I do not think that Georgia's going to play Vandy in the SEC championship game this year or in a college football playoff. I also do not suspect the teams will play next year in an SEC championship or a playoff. That being said, the next time Georgia will face Vandy will be 2028 in Nashville. Is Jared Curtis still a Vanderbilt Commodore in 2028 in Nashville? I don't think he's going to be a Georgia Bulldog, by the way.
27: Yeah, well, I mean, you know, based on the projections, right? He would no longer be there, I guess. Yep. I didn't realize that, Logan, until you verbalized it there. I was sitting there thinking in my head. I said, did it play next year or not? And so they don't. Yeah. So I don't know. It might. It could be the ultimate wimp out move if it's. That's but you know listening. Only the people in his camp know that, and if that's the case, I mean, that's tough.
1: I agree. Well, unless Dave has anything more Vandy, let's move on to this weekend. You got anything Vandy-wise?
3: No, I mean, Mike Griffith yesterday was kind of talking about how, it's Vandy, and Clark Lee gets a lot of accolades and everything, but my feeling was he was saying, well, you know, it's still Vandy. Although I feel like with what's happened in college football with the portal and with NIL, Vandy never would have had a Jared Curtis with the way things used to be. They never would have been able to get him, even if he was from Nashville and all that kind of stuff. I just say it's not Vandy's. They're fine, but they're not the 2-10 Vandy that a lot of us are used to. But it's definitely going to ramp up, obviously, this weekend going to Tuscaloosa. So my question was, and we can leave it alone, had the first half that Georgia played been the second half and vice versa, kind of getting back to what I was asking you earlier, I think there would have been a lot more of a real big question mark heading to Tuscaloosa. I don't feel like that in the situation that we're in now. And I know Kirby was still playing a lot of people too. So it wasn't like we, just because we weren't playing Tennessee State or Western Kentucky, that suddenly it's just the first teamers that are out there now. So I know there's a plan. My only question was, I'd like to know, and this might be something that like Kirby or Coach Schumann or T Rob could answer, 10 years down the road, not right now. But when you have a situation like where a quarterback like Curtis is the guy that you think is going to be the quarterback, and then during the week, I mean, they did put him on the availability report, so it wasn't like it was a complete surprise. But then how much does that change your game plan? It's not like you're not going to plan some for Berthelitz, but I would just be curious to know how that does change your preparations for the next quarterback. And then for Curtis not to play at all, like you said, Chip, the optics are certainly weird, and it may be certainly legitimate, but I'd like to know, like in a preparation situation, what a team has already done to get ready for the backup quarterback. And that's it. That was all I was wondering.
27: Yeah, and that's what I mean. I don't know how different Vanderbilt's offense is under Berthelitz versus, under Curtis. I really don't know. But, I will say this, the difference in Vandy now and the Vandy of old is like there were a lot of experienced, you know, transfer players and stuff on that Vanderbilt team. And that's a pretty big, stout, strong SEC team. I mean, it's like you said, it's not the Vandy of old. And so I do think it's, you know, much better preparation for a game like you're going to have Saturday. And listen, guys, I mean, this sets up, I've been studying this, you know, yesterday and today, just, you know, kind of looking for any kind of glaring, you know, differences between these teams. And there's a couple, but wow, this just sets up just like the game did in, I guess it was 2024 when Georgia was last over at Tuscaloosa. You know, one of the teams ranked number four, one of the teams ranked number two, you know, young, dynamic, playmaking quarterback, great receivers, you know, little suspect on defense, you know, vulnerable on pass defense, it would look like. That Alabama is, but opportunistic too, and you know, you got to see a little bit of weather threat, you know, coming down the pipe. It's a great, great, great mashup. And if it's anything like when I was over there last, you know, we're in for something special because you know that is a special place to play. And you know, probably the thing, y'all, that just stands out in my mind more than anything. It's just the unadulterated anointing of Alabama since last week, you know, of Alabama and Keelan Russell. I mean, it's the national narrative. It just, talk about just flipping on its ear. And I love the kid at Mississippi State and, you know, but it's Mississippi State. And that, I mean, it just flipped, you know, Keelan Russell for Heisman, man. And, you know, and Alabama, you know, the unstoppable freight train, all of a sudden, where that was not the narrative about Alabama at all coming into the year. So, you know, that's the biggest thing that's changed is just, I mean, you saw it in the money line, you know, the way it flipped in just a few days. And you know, I don't know how motivating it is inside the Bunch Mayor building over there, but it sure is motivating for me. I mean, it's just, I mean, I you know, I really want to see Georgia come out and prove that they can win over there. Now that is a tough place to win. And you know, Georgia's done as good as anybody against Alabama over this. Do you guys realize these two teams have played nine times since 2018? You know, that's a lot. And Georgia hasn't done that great. They're 2-7 in those games. And so, you know, I know the Georgia people, I know Georgia fans are really motivated to, you know, shut off this faucet that is just flowing full steam right now since they took care of business in Starkville.
1: Let me ask this. We all have, me, you, and Dave, the three of us have our own circle of friends we talk with, a lot of Georgia football family friends. How are you guys gauging the mood amongst your personal friends? Because I'll answer that and just tell you that despite winning the SEC championship last year, despite winning the Natty against these guys a few years ago, I notice a lot of dread amongst my friends for this Saturday. Not saying they're predicting Georgia's not going to win or anything, but they're just not excited to be back in Tuscaloosa at night. Kind of feels like the Lucy with the football coming up again this Saturday, or that gorilla at the end of the hallway that's just waiting for you. So what are you gauging, Chip, with your personal friends on their mood towards Saturday?
27: Oh, it's angst. There's no question about it. I mean, you know, 100%. And how, I mean, I just cited it. You know, you played them nine times since 2018, and only twice have you come away victorious in that. And those, you know, were two of the most, you know, joyous feelings you could possibly have. You know, if you bleed red and black, is when you, you know, vanquish that team. I mean, they're still the team. It used to be Florida, now it's Alabama, you know. And, you know, it's different than Texas. Texas was it seemed like was what the SEC was trying to anoint from the very beginning that they brought them in. And Georgia, you know, took care of business against them. It just hadn't been the same against Alabama. So it's decidedly – angst, and the thinking was, you know, when Nick Saban finally got out of there, maybe you could flip that thing on its head. The other thing, and I, you know, I go around and around about this because, you know, it just seems like, I mean, it's like another game in Tuscaloosa, you know, another night game in Tuscaloosa. Yep. It's like, good Lord. I mean, it just seems like it just keeps turning out that way. And they'll point to, oh, if you look since so-and-so, you know, it's dead even the times you played there. And they're playing in the state of Georgia most of the time with all those SEC meetings and, you know, a national championship game in Atlanta. But I don't know. It definitely feels that way, like they're being propped up at every turn to succeed. You know, it's just like LSU and their night games. And there's a lot of weird stuff going on with the TV schedule now overall. But that one, it just seems like every time you turn around, you're heading back to Tuscaloosa.
1: Chip 99.

0: I feel like we should have been going to Texas A&M this year. And after Greg Sankey and Kirby Smart had their little, you know, riff on the stage of the SEC championship, I kind of feel like this is Greg Sankey saying, well, you know what? You guys can go back to Tuscaloosa this year. We'll send you to A&M down the road. Am I being fanatical in saying that kind of stuff? Or do you think there's something to Greg Sankey wanting Georgia to kind of make it as hard as they possibly can on him right now?
1: I think it's you know, just conspiracy theory. I don't think there's any truth to it, but it's just Greg Sankey doesn't get intimately involved in the schedule like that, except to the final version of it. But there certainly feels that way, and I think some of it is of Georgia's own doing from the standpoint of, I mean, going back to Coach Dooley, Georgia within the league has always sort of had the attitude, you know, whether it be, you know, remember Auburn's complaints about, you know, having to play Georgia, you know, Georgia and Alabama back to back. And now that's all, you know, now it's been flipped and it's in the middle of the season, but you still got the kind of the same situation, really. I mean, Georgia's in a heck of a gauntlet right here at the moment. You know, this is a tough little stretch. And but I think Georgia's attitude going back to Dooley is, we'll play anybody, anywhere, anytime. We're not worried about it. We're not going to whine about it. You know, we're just going to line up and play. And that's certainly the Kirby Smart attitude. Mm-hmm. Now, behind closed doors, I mean, it looks like there's some ice on that in that relationship. But, you know, certainly outwardly, Georgia's willing to play anybody, anytime, anywhere. And we're not going to let the atmosphere, the kickoff time, affect the outcome. Though we all know that sometimes it does. I mean, that environment over there, I mean, just it wasn't that long ago that I was over there in 2024, and I hadn't been there in a long time. I can't remember the circumstances, but I missed in 2007 when Georgia went over there. But I'd been there to Bryant-Denny Stadium several times, but just not for Georgia, Alabama. And so I really took it in, you know, walked around the field. And I mean, that's just a tough, tough place to play. People say, I mean, I don't know, you know, Neyland Stadium may be louder and the swamp is tough and all that kind of stuff, but it doesn't get any tougher than in there. And then you put on top of that, you know, now you got another dynamic quarterback. I mean, the parallels between that 2024 game are unbelievable. Now, lest we forget, I mean, Georgia got behind 21-0 in that game, and you know,
0: 28-0, I think.
1: Could have, should have won that thing. I mean, you know, I mean, had the lead right there at the end, and then give up that just weird pass and all that. So they, you know, nobody's flinching here on the Georgia sideline. I love it. I mean, I think it's great, but they really need to vanquish this beast this year. It's not going to make a difference in the outcome of the year, but you know, just, I mean, for optics or nothing else, they need to win this one, man.
0: I agree. Chip, let me switch gears real quick before we let you run here. Today, it's been pointed out, I missed this. Today is the 25th anniversary of the Hobnail Boot game at the University of Tennessee. I forgive me, I don't know what you were doing in 2001, but where were you? What is your Hobnail Boot memory from 25 years ago today?
1: Well, 2001, I was the SEC writer for the Atlanta Journal-Constitution, and I'm trying to remember, I might have been at Tennessee, Alabama, or Auburn, Alabama, or I was at some other place, watching the Hobnail Boot game, you know, from as best I could from wherever I was. But, that's a wonderful anniversary, and boy, you think about, so you don't know it at the time, that was an unbelievable, pivot in history on the way things have gone in that Tennessee rivalry. Think about how that Tennessee rivalry has gone since that moment.
0: Yes.
1: That is just incredible, because the 1990s were miserable against that team. And who knew at the time, one of the greatest calls in radio history, number one. What a great win and unbelievable game that was. But just the fortune since is astounding.
2: You know, and I just remember all the conversation about

0: about what is a hobnail boot? Where did that come from?
1: Oh, and yeah.
0: People writing, people were writing stories about hobnail boots and the war and all that kind of stuff. That was the big thing, is that like Munson had brought up a part of our history that had to go back down that path and talk about hobnail boots and other things like that. It was crazy because it just
1: came out of nowhere. It came out of nowhere. Yeah, the deep recesses of his mind.
0: Yeah.
1: You know, and I mean, you know, that's one of the things about having somebody that experienced as Larry Munson was. And that's how you know it. That could not have been rehearsed in any way, shape, or form. Because, I mean, I did not know what a hobnail boot was before that moment. And I've known since. So it was a big moment for me as well and all the Bulldog Nation.
2: And to your point, I just tallied it up. Since the hobnail boot, starting in 2020 or 2002, the Dogs are 18-6 against the Vols. Now, if you want to include the 01 and the 2000 win, we're on a 20-6 run against the Vols, including 9 in a row right now. So you talk about flipping the script in the history books, Jim.
0: Big time.
2: That is mega.
1: And think about the losses. I mean, a couple of those were some real prayers on you know, Tennessee's part, or else it'd be even more lopsided than that.
0: Mm-hmm. Excellent point, Chip. Thank you, my man. I will see you. We'll be in the studio Friday for the show from 6 until 8, and then we're back at Loco's next Friday for the Auburn game. It's hard to believe we now have more home games in the rearview mirror than we have looking ahead. We already had 4 home games, and we got 3 left. Where has the season gone? We're right in the middle of it.
1: I know, and to that point that we were just talking about, the schedules and stuff, you know what Auburn's doing this week, right?
0: They are off
1: before they play Georgia, while Georgia is at Alabama.
0: Yeah.
1: So that's a perfect example how, you know, they don't ever seem to get any breaks when it comes to SEC scheduling.
0: Yeah, and I don't see on Auburn's schedule, I'm looking in the Phil Steele, so it could be, I don't see on Auburn's schedule that they have a game where the opponent's
1: off before them.
0: Yeah, I don't see one. So they don't. Yeah. So just.
1: Yeah. Never seems to happen. Now they do have a pretty good stretch, going on from this point. They're off this week, and then they got Georgia, LSU, and Ole Miss in succession. So they fully deserve that.
0: Yeah, they're October, and it's already started with a loss to Tennessee. So, yeah, this is a huge month for them, no doubt. Thank you, Chip. See you Friday, buddy.
1: See ya.
0: All right, Chip Towers. And he and I will have University Tires Bulldog Friday night for you coming up this Friday from 6 until 8. We'll be in the studio, but back at Loco's next Friday. You know, it's funny, and JD's listening. Good morning, JD. Appreciate that. He did say, and it's kind of funny, and I hadn't even thought about it, but the same kind of thing in a sense. I mean, not quite, but remember Gunner had good success against Texas in the SEC championship game when he had to come in and play the second half. You wonder, I'm sure Texas knew, you know, they had a plan for him, but probably you're not thinking that you're going to see him. So, I mean, there are similarities in a sense, because Berlewitz did have some good first half success against the Dogs, much better than the second half.
2: And I don't know what the full-on Clark Lee reputation is amongst other SEC coaches, and I'm not accusing him of anything, but I spent the entire week last week thinking that the questionable status of Jared Curtis was just gamesmanship. I thought it was one of those things that, like, Lane Kiffin does, where I'm just going to throw this out there and all y'all know I'm just kind of messing around, but he's going to play. I genuinely thought that he was going to be out there starting that game on Saturday. I did not take in all the pregame shows, like the hour leading up to the game. I missed the Pete Thamel tweet that he was not going to play. I sat in our seats, Dave, looking out there. It was a surprise to me when Berlewitz took the field. And I had to make a couple texts real quick and be like, hey, what's up with Curtis? Yeah. And other people informed me, yeah, they announced like 30 minutes ago he ain't playing. And I guess I've just missed that on my walk, but it was interesting. I thought it was gamesmanship by Clark Lee, and maybe maybe other coaches did too, including Kirby, but who knows?
0: Yeah. I know. It's, well, you know, as Nate Bargatze says, nobody knows.
2: I guess we can say his name again now that Vandy's in the rearview mirror. I like Nate. I really do.
0: I do too.
2: I hate that he ponied up to take my 5-star, but you know, that's the world we live in today.
0: Yep. Exactly.
2: What can you do about it?
0: Exactly. All right, we'll take a break and we'll be right back. Thanks to Chip Towers. It's 8:36. 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They handle bugs and critters. Big night last night for the Falcons. They beat the Saints down in New Orleans 45-24. Bijan Robinson, 145 rushing yards and 2 TDs. He had a 59-yard scoring run on the Falcons for a third play. The Falcons never looked back. They improved to 2-2. The Saints fall to 1-3. Falcons host the Ravens coming up Sunday night. Georgia football, the Bulldogs Saturday at Alabama, a 7:30 kickoff we'll have for you here on The Ref. And got the Braves taking on the Dodgers tonight, 6:05 right here on The Ref. It is game 3 of their best of 5 series. You get the top national, local sports stories every 20 minutes. It's 960 The Ref.
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12: The fans and raises them for the huddle on the 10. Got 10 seconds. We're on their 6. Michael Johnson turned around, asked to bench something. And now Green makes him line up on the right. The slot, we have 3 receivers. Tennessee playing what amounts to a 4-4 fake. And there's a touchdown! My God, a touchdown! We threw it to Haynes! We just stepped up a 5-second clip! My God, almighty, did you see what he did? David Green just straightened up, and we shot the fullback over. Haynes is keeping the ball. Haynes has come running all the way across to the bench. We just dumped it over. It's 26-24. We just stepped on their face with a hobnailed boot and broke their nose. We just crushed their face.
0: Everybody's like, what is a hobnail boot?
2: Great, great moment 25 years ago today. And that's one of those, if you were around, which you have to say nowadays, there are 25-year-olds listening to us, Dave, that were not around.
0: Yeah.
2: 26-year-olds and beyond, 24-year-olds, whatever I'm trying to say. Anyway, we all know where we were if you were of cognitive Bulldog fandom at the time. I was in my house in Lawrenceville, Georgia, watching after doing something that morning, and then I swear my head hit the ceiling when Haynes caught that football, man. It was unbelievable elation. Where were you that day? Were you?
0: I wasn't there.
2: Mm-hmm.
0: I was watching it somewhere.
2: Yeah.
0: Probably, I'm sure I was getting ready to do something. There wasn't like social media back then, but... I was sure I was doing something at the radio station.
2: A lot of moments I think about over time that if social media had existed, what a different experience it would have been. But yeah, those early Mark Richt years, man, that 2001 season when it just felt like, hey, things are turning. I know that was Richt's first season, but it just kind of felt like, you know, things are starting to feel inevitable. It's like, hey, we got a guy here that's beating Tennessee and other things over the next couple of seasons started to happen. And I think for a long time, the conversation was not if, but when he brings Georgia a national championship. And one thing that it bothers me. I wish that if anybody in the college football history of the sport deserves a national championship, it is our guy, Mark Richt. And I hate that that's not on his resume. And I'm not trying to make that the conversation here. 25 years ago was a great, great day, but it was just those early Richt years were special, man. They were really a lot of fun to...
0: Well, I mean, if you think about it...
2: Turn the table on some teams, man.
0: So in 2000, Coach Donnan's last year, we stormed the field here in Athens for finally beating them. And then in Coach Richt's first year, it's the hobnail boot, which kind of set the stage for other big wins and the 2002 SEC championship. And it was just kind of a weird time. It's almost like looking back on it now, it's like we kind of acted with Tennessee back then the way Georgia acted with Tech back in the 50s by finally beating them and retiring a number. I mean, Verron Haynes could have probably been the Theron Sapp. Could have been a Theron Sapp if we were retiring numbers back then, because he was the one that caught the famous touchdown to and it didn't snap the winning streak against Tennessee. That was done the year before, but it's a huge, I mean, it's one of the most famous plays in Georgia football history, made even more famous because of Munson's call.
2: And those 90s Tennessee teams were special. They were big. Yeah. They were strong. They were the 98 national champions. I hate to admit this from time to time, but like when I was in high school at Berkmar in Lilburn, they used to stay when they played at the University of Georgia at whatever that hotel is at Pleasant Hill Road in 85, 2 miles from Berkmar. They would come over on a Friday afternoon before they played here in Athens and do a walkthrough on the field at Berkmar. And my buddies and I, we thought that was the coolest thing in the world.
0: Oh, yeah.
2: And what was the Al? What was the big defensive lineman's name? Al something. I'm drawing a blank now. I hate that.
0: Yeah.
2: Anyway, if I saw his picture, I would know it. But he was a monster.
0: He was a different Al from Knoxville.
2: Different Al from Knoxville. That's a good point. It was a different Al from Knoxville. But good Lord have mercy. Just standing shoulder to shoulder next to that guy as he's coming in and off the field was just like... It was like watching Andre the Giant walk through, man, as well. But like Peyton was on the field with some of those guys in my early high school days. I mean, it was cool. It never even remotely made me want the Vols to win anything. And we were Georgia fans, but to have the Vols on our field was pretty neat, like back in the 90s. But yeah, when Richt settled in and we started beating Tennessee, and I just ran the numbers for you, if you want to include 2000 and the hobnail boot, 20-6 since the turn of the century.
0: Not counting those two games.
2: Not counting that, it'd be 18-6.
0: Yeah.
2: If you count 2000 and 2001. Oh, gotcha. But basically what I said earlier was since the Hobnail boot, it's 18-6. 25 games since then. But if you include those, 20-6, which is just crazy to flip that script. Yeah. I don't think a Tennessee fan in existence back in 2000 or 1999, if you had told them, hey, these next 25 years, it's going to be all dogs, baby, in this rivalry. They would have laughed at you. Or absolutely Auburn. Laughed at you. Them too. That's another one. That's another one. Very lopsided.
0: Very similar.
2: Incredible.
0: Yeah, it really is. How things have certainly changed.
2: Mm-hmm.
0: No doubt about that.
2: Yeah, 25 years ago today, I'm sure you'll see that on some social medias throughout the day. We'll try to get something up on ours too, but that was a heck of a day, a quarter century ago when we...
0: We might have to listen to that again in the 9 o'clock hour.
2: We definitely will.
0: It is funny how the audio sounds like it was 100 years ago. One of those things.
2: Yeah, that could just be the recording.
0: Yeah.
2: Who knows? But I kind of like it.
0: Yeah.
2: I kind of like how it feels like.
0: It does give it that old school radio feel.
2: World War II era. But 25 years ago. Let's go to the Mission Construction Hotline, 706-549-6000.
13: Let the cold wind blow.
2: Bring him on in, Asparagus William. Did you hear us earlier? There's a chance at a Bobby Crimmin sighting at Stegman Coliseum tomorrow. You guys are not allowed to sit next to each other for hair purposes. Good morning, William.
14: Morning. Yeah, I was wondering what his hair is looking like these days. He's got to be up there a few years.
2: He may not have it anymore.
0: He's 79. I looked it up, and he's had the same look for many, many years with the hair.
14: Yeah, I may have a little more than him at this point.
2: Mm-hmm. Well, William, hope you're doing well. I got to apologize to the LLC real quick. We let Alan get out of here earlier without reminding that he's speaking next Monday at Locos.
14: That's right, Monday the 12th.
2: Yeah, man.
14: We'll have Alan Thomas, the Grand Poobah.
2: That might even be enough to get me over there and eat a megabyte.
14: By the time Monday rolls around, I'll memorize his full title, but it's a bit long.
0: It's the I jokingly say he has an MRS degree, the Marketing, right, Revenue, and Strategy.
14: But he's the Executive Associate Assistant Athletic Director of something along that line.
2: Just but Grand, yeah, Poobah works. Yeah.
0: Well, he's the assistant to the... No, wait, that's a different show. Yeah.
14: Yeah, I may just stick with Grand Poobah because that's
0: a lot easier to say.
2: William, were you
14: a great title?
2: Were you in Knoxville 25 years ago today?
14: That's why I'm calling in. Y'all got me fired up playing all of that. Yeah, back then I had a big group of friends in Atlanta who would always get together for game watch parties and things like that. And so back then I had my little probably Nokia flip phone. And I would always call that group at kickoff so they could hear, the sounds of the stadium and the Go Dogs and all of that. And so I'd done that for that game. And I'd driven up there with a group, and I'm pretty sure a smaller group of friends that I went up there included Dave McStats.
0: How about that?
14: I believe he was on that trip. But I went up there with about four or five guys, and we all had tickets in different areas, so we kind of split up and agreed to meet up after the game. And the game was euphoric, of course, because it was tough. We were winning by a good bit, or at least a touchdown. And their fans started clearing out. They started leaving, and they suddenly drove down the field and scored. So all those folks that were starting to leave came back into the stadium. So it filled back up for them to be able to see the Hobnail boot play, which was incredible.
0: It was not even as much of a drive. It was that screen pass that went for like 80 or 85 yards.
14: Yeah, it was quick.
0: To one of the Travises. I always get them confused. Stevens or who was the other one? But anyway, yeah. And all of a sudden, I remember one of their announcers saying, "Who let the dogs out?" Which... Shouldn't have said that.
14: Yep.
0: Should not have said that. Instant karma. Came back and got
14: them. Yeah, so it was wild because, their stands filled back up, and then we drive down and scored again real quick, and they started leaving again. I thought, man, there's 5 seconds still left in this game. How are you going to leave after back-to-back scores, in the last few minutes here? You never know what's going to happen. But fortunately, nothing happened for them. But after the game, I decided before I went and met my friends for the ride home, I was going to go by the team bus. That was something I loved to do back then because you could really get to see and meet a lot of the players, coming out after the game and getting on the team bus. And I knew they'd be in a pretty good mood after that game. So I got there and I called my ex-wife back at that watch party. And I had no idea, of course, about Larry's call. And so I call them and she's going on and on. Yeah, Munson said this hobnail boot thing. And she's telling the story. And as she is, I look beside me and standing there was Munson right next to me.
0: Mm-hmm.
14: And I said, hold on a minute. I said, Larry got some friends back in Atlanta. Will you say hello to them real quick? And he got on the phone with my ex-wife and that group of friends and was answering questions about the hobnail boot and what it was. And
2: awesome.
14: I believe he said something about, I have no idea what it is. It just came out of my mouth.
0: By the way, the other thing that made that victory significant, that was the first time Georgia had won in Knoxville since Herschel's freshman year in 1980. The My God, a Freshman game. So little did we know it would be 21 more years before Georgia would win another game in Knoxville, and it becomes the hobnail boot game too. So I mean, it's a lot of crazy stuff.
14: Yeah, but a little asterisk by that, we didn't play them every year in that stretch.
0: I'm not doing asterisk this morning. You're correct.
2: But
0: we played them every year in the 90s.
2: Yeah, we lost 5 straight in Knoxville.
0: So that, hear you. But still, that's they wasn't like they only played 3 times in Knoxville. I mean, but yeah, it was like, what, 6? It'd been whatever. It was 1980 and then again in, what, 88 and 89, I think?
2: Yeah, you lost 5 in a row in Knoxville.
0: Yeah. So, significance.
14: Yeah, I do remember when Donnan finally stopped the streak that a bunch of Tennessee fans came to town and they were carrying around the number sign. I can't remember if it was 9 or 10, but they were going for 9 or 10 in a row.
2: Mm-hmm.
14: And Donnan finally put a stop to that.
2: And unfortunately, this is a product of success. I wouldn't have it any other way. What is one thing Al from Knoxville says is that Tennessee will beat Georgia again one day, but hopefully not in my lifetime. I agree. Hopefully not in my lifetime. But here's the thing. The reality is eventually, whenever Tennessee does win a game against Georgia, that's going to be a really, really special moment for them. Whenever Tech beats Georgia, if that ever happens again, that's going to be a really special moment. Same for Auburn. Same for Florida. Everybody we have a streak against right now. There's a lot of them. They're going to have those like oil painting moments over what we would kind of consider just a loss. And that's just the way college football goes.
14: Yep, that is true. But I would love it, as Al says, for neither of those to be in my lifetime.
2: No kidding.
0: Exactly.
14: We're going to have to face the inevitable one day.
2: You going to Tuscaloosa this weekend, William?
14: Oh, yes, sir. Good. And thanks for bringing that up, Cole. I'll mention for anyone not going, Clemson Andy is hosting a game watching party for the LLC over at Brett's backyard in Watkinsville.
2: That's what's
14: up. So if anybody's interested in getting together and watching that game, we'll be over there. Well, I won't be over there, but Andy and others from the LLC will be over there watching the game and rooting on a victory for the Dogs.
2: William, we are literally up on it. Have a safe trip. We'll probably talk to you before the week's over, but we've got to bring us a win back from that Tuscaloosa, man.
14: All right.
2: We'll talk to you later this week. Thanks, William.
0: Changing his name just this week from Asparagus William to Asterisk William. By the way, who's Clemson got this week? They are off. That works out perfectly. Okay.
2: They need that.
0: Yeah. Well, they've been off all year. So another off week. Hey, it's 8:54.
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0: All right. FYC. Fine Young Cannibals.
2: It's an interesting name. I don't know the origin, but now I'm curious. Why?
0: Yeah, they're also English.
2: I think everybody in the late 80s was English, weren't they?
0: There were no American bands from 1985 to 1989. They were all English.
2: There was a 1960 American film called All the Fine Young Cannibals, which inspired the name of the 80s pop rock band Fine Young Cannibals. So there you go.
0: And Roland, what was his name?
2: Starred Natalie singer. Wood and Robert Wagner. The movie, I'm sorry.
0: Oh, yeah. The band, the lead singer.
2: Roland Gift.
0: Yeah, that's right. Because Alan mentioned him earlier. Yeah.
2: I do like this song, though.
0: That was a great song. Great song. All right, one more hour to go. It's 8:58.
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0: I'm David Johnston with a 960 The Ref Southern Sports Center, brought to you by Ken Nugent, Georgia's law firm. One call, that's all. The Falcons getting the win last night. They beat the Saints in New Orleans 45-24. Bijan Robinson ran for 145 yards and two touchdowns, including a 59-yard scoring run on Atlanta's third play. The Falcons improved their record to 2-2, and they're back in action Sunday night as they play host to the Baltimore Ravens. Game three between the Braves and Dodgers coming up this evening. That'll be at Truist Park. It's their best of five series. A 6:05 first pitch. Chris Sale on the mound for the Braves. All the action right here on The Ref. 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

0: All right, so morning show presented by Piedmont Orthopedics and Sports Medicine, the official health care provider of the Georgia Bulldogs. Could just let this song play through. I love this song. One of my all-time favorites.
1: Agree, and we can if you want. We'll be back in 3 minutes and 33 seconds.
0: I feel like I'm listening to the Dennis Miller or watching the Dennis Miller show.
1: Doesn't bring me there, but
0: this is the song he used for his show. Yeah. Anyway, one more hour to go. We got Dr. Pepper Touchdown Trivia coming up here in just a moment. I'm putting together some questions for everybody to, I was about to say, knock out of the park. The ones that I keep rolling back to might be a little tougher than normal.
1: Can I spoil one of the answers is not going to be Bijan Robinson. All right, we'll leave the Falcons out of
0: Bijan Robinson. Trivia. I mean, I guess I could try to work him into it, but I hadn't really thought about it.
1: And it's not going to be Brian Robinson Jr.
0: No.
1: I like the Falcons tweet just a moment ago. It says, I woke up knowing that B. Robinson scored five touchdowns last night. Talking about Bijan and Brian.
0: Oh, yeah.
1: So we got the B. Robinsons going for us.
0: I kept thinking, here's to you, Mr. Robinsons. You know, the original is a Mrs. Robinson, but, you know, I always think of that when I see their names.
1: Good to have. Bijan is awesome, and we know that much, but Brian Robinson Jr. has been a very, very nice complimentary addition in the wake of losing Tyler Allgeier to the Cardinals in free agency. I would have loved if Tyler Allgeier had re-signed with the Falcons to keep playing, but we were wondering who's going to be the second running back. Well, now we know, man. Brian Robinson Jr. is running out of his mind right now.
0: Filling the void.
1: And you got the lightning and thunder, too. It reminds me a lot of, like, Todd Gurley and Keith Marshall or Nick and Sony. I mean, one of them is sort of that off-tackle, find the hole and sprint through it guy. That's Bijan. And then Brian Robinson, he just kind of seeks out contact and just carries you for 3 yards. It is a beautiful, beautiful combination to have right now. And if you're Michael Penix, who's trying to stay healthy, and look, I said this earlier, Penix does not have to go be a top 10, even a top 15 quarterback in the league. Just protect the football and use the run game and hit those receivers when you can. And that's all you can do at this point. And he's been impressive the last couple of games. So the mood has changed drastically in Falcons fandom in just 12 short days. Very drastically. ESPN just had a stat on the TV right before we came on that in the first 2 weeks of the season, the Falcons scored 16 points. The first 2 weeks combined. They scored 80 in the last two. We turned the ball over 7 times in the first 2 games. They've turned the ball over once in the last 2 games. So you talk about a literal night and day, Jekyll and Hyde, tale of two halves, all that stuff. I mean, it's just been insane to turn around. For 2 games on the road. What is the historical stat this morning? The Falcons became the first team in NFL history last night to win back-to-back primetime games on the road by 20 or more points. And that's consecutive weeks, by the way. That doesn't mean like early season, late season. 2 straight games, both of them in primetime, on the road. You win both of them by 20 points. That's nuts.
0: And remember, the Falcons, I think, they didn't run a play in the red zone until the Green Bay game.
1: You're right. You're absolutely right.
0: So the first 2 games, when they were on offense, the 20-yard line and in wasn't even needed.
1: Yeah, when you turn the ball over 7 times in 2 games, it's hard to get to the red zone.
0: It's like, good Lord.
1: But good for them, man. That was a really satisfying victory, and it was extra special because it was in New Orleans against the Saints. I'm not even making this a Katrina thing. I will never make a Katrina joke. That was a very serious, very sad situation down there. But they did try to have a party at the Falcons' expense last night. They were celebrating the reopening of the stadium. They weren't, you know, commemorating the somberness of the storm. They were commemorating the happy memory of beating the Falcons 20 years ago. So for the Falcons to step into that environment and say, you know what, we got other plans tonight. We're going to beat y'all to a pulp. And that was satisfying last night.
0: Oh, yeah.
1: Very satisfying.
0: Absolutely. Absolutely. I mean, that last night was just as satisfying. Like, against the Packers, it was like, what is going on? It was more of a like, whoa, I should have been sitting down. Last night, so you had a little bit of a buildup, and knowing the Saints are, were certainly, I kind of had the the thinking or feeling that the Falcons were going to have trouble last night because of what they were going up against with the history and everything. But I was not like stunned like I was against the Packers. So I almost made last night even more enjoyable because you're sitting there watching them and you realize, you know what? The Saints aren't, they can't stop them. They cannot stop the Falcons tonight.
1: Just out of curiosity, we mentioned, what was the line yesterday? Was the, were the Falcons favored or not?
0: It was close.
1: I know the NFL is always way closer than the college games we look at, but I forget who Vegas even picked.
0: I'll tell you what
1: picked.
0: It closed at if you give me a second.
1: Yeah, but it's going to be a one possession, obviously.
0: Yeah, well, I want to say it was like, wasn't it like 1.5 or 2?
1: I think
0: two?
1: So. I think it was something like that. But just the fact that the Falcons, but I went into the game because I look at the Lions as a expectation meter.
0: Oh, yeah.
1: But going into the game, I did feel like, yeah, the Falcons got a shot. It is the Saints in New Orleans on a big commemorative night, so the cards are stacked against them. But I did not go into last night dreading it, like thinking, oh, gosh, let's go take our beating and get home. No, I gave them a hope. And then one quarter in, you realize, hey, this Falcons team is cutting through them, man.
0: It closed with the Saints -1.5.
1: So a pick 'em, essentially. And, man, that's how I look at that.
0: Oh, yeah, for sure.
1: Pick 'em.
0: For sure.
1: And that's how I felt. The Falcons asserted their offensive will. So keep it rolling, man. Another primetime Sunday. 8:20, that's that NBC Sunday Night Football, what do they call it, Football Night in America?
0: Yeah.
1: And the Ravens and Mercedes-Benz. And you and I said earlier, I expect that to be a really, really good Falcons crowd that's not always a good crowd at the Benz.
0: Sometimes, or the other team's crowd.
1: Or that. Sometimes those sleepy 1 o'clock games become a warehouse where it's just you can hear echoes. It's just not a good atmosphere. But when the Falcons do play in prime time, and when the Falcons give their fans a little something to be excited about, I'm telling you, that's going to be a really, really good environment Sunday. I'm excited for it. Did not think I would be a few weeks ago. I thought this was a near guarantee 0-3 stretch of the Falcons on 3 straight primetime nights. But now you got a chance to go 3-0.
0: Oh, yeah.
1: Crazy.
0: It's awesome.
1: Go get them, Dirty Birds.
0: That's right. I'm already ready for Sunday night.
1: Yeah, man.
0: And we know, the NL, if, and I'm not trying to get way ahead of myself, when do we say the NLCS
1: Saturday
0: and the ALCS started?
1: It starts Saturday. I can give you real quick the time of the National League Championship Series on Sunday, because it will be a Sunday game. But that will be if the Braves are involved. Oh, it's the old TBD. Oh, you know what? Actually, I take that back. Okay, this National League will play on Sunday, game one.
0: Sunday night, right?
1: I'm assuming it'd be a night game because the AL doesn't start until Monday.
0: That's right,
1: it will be a prime time game one.
0: And again, I'm not trying to put the cart in front of the horse. It is funny that you could have the Braves and the Falcons potentially playing at the same time Sunday night.
1: This is not Walt Weiss talking about this. This is us as fans.
0: It doesn't matter. You know how I am. You don't have to say that. You know how I am.
1: But I don't think it changes anything.
0: But you don't. But that doesn't mean other people don't either.
1: We're
0: wasting time having this conversation because you know how I feel.
1: We're sports talk radio.
0: Yeah.
1: We talk sports.
0: But that's part of it.
1: I guess.
0: Yeah. That's part of it. Do you want to jam up the phone lines?
1: They've been jammed up.
0: 706-549-6000. That is the phone number on the Mission Construction Hotline. 706-549-6000. I'm kind of having a little bit of trouble, but I think we'll get this going if we can get everything together. And I am going to do some bulldog math. So that is going to be one of the questions. And I'll go ahead and tell you, all three questions are current players. So there's your, because it has to do with the game on Saturday. So if you're ready to go, I'm ready to go. It is Dr. Pepper Touchdown Trivia. Of course, the grand prize, a couple of tickets to the SEC championship game, whatever that December date is at the Benz.
1: I no longer think it's going to be Mississippi State.
0: You've ruled them out.
1: I've made the joke last week that you might get to go see Egg Bowl 2.
0: Egg Bowl 2. Well, I mean, I guess technically
1: everything's mathematically in play.
0: I guess even Arkansas.
1: Maybe Arkansas is ruled out.
0: Are they 0-1? Let's see. What are they've lost to Georgia? They've lost to A&M. So they're 0-2. So they're going to have trouble. South Carolina, they're going to have trouble. They've lost to Mississippi State, Alabama, and Kentucky. They might actually already technically be done. Can you get to the SEC championship game with three losses in the conference? I don't know.
1: Mathematically, yeah. It's
0: you can?
1: A lot of dominoes.
0: Yeah, I mean, I guess, yeah.
1: No, you won't. True. You will not.
0: I guess in theory, every team could go 500.
1: Yes.
0: That would be a hell of a tiebreaker.
1: If anybody wants to play Dr. Pepper Touchdown Trivia, phone lines are open.
0: 706-549-6000.
1: Nobody wants to be the guinea pig today, Dave.
0: I know. I think I talked it up too tough here. 706-549-6000. And if we don't have anyone that wants to be the guinea pig, then we'll just keep on talking about stuff that we were talking about before. But it's one of those things. Easy enough. 706-549-6000.
1: Well, while we're waiting for somebody to step up to the plate here, Chris Sale's going to step up to the mound tonight. I'm excited about that. Against the reigning World Series MVP, Yoshi Yamamoto. So that's a heck of a matchup. We finally got a guinea pig, by the way.
0: In the back-to-back World Series champions. Hello, caller, as Larry King would say.
1: Who are we talking to?
2: This is Kevin.
1: Kevin Merriman.
0: Hey, Kevin.
1: What's going on, buddy?
0: How are you, my man?
2: Oh, not much.
1: Now I hear the call waiting behind you, too. So somebody else is trying to step up to
0: you. All right.
1: We appreciate it, Kevin.
0: Well, Kevin, we'll get right to it, my man. Thank you for calling in the guinea pig, and here we go. Saturday's game against Vanderbilt. The Bulldogs had a receiver catch a deflected pass, and it turned out to be, the reception ended up being the longest of his career. Who was that Bulldog?
2: That would be my man, Lawson Lucky.
0: All right. Question number two. On offense, just offense, there were two different Bulldogs that made their first career start. Who? Give me one of the two.
2: Oh, gosh. Dandridge.
0: And finally, Peyton Woodring. This is Bulldog math. Minus Peyton Woodring. I'm sorry, Peyton Woodring. I said that wrong. Plus Peyton Woodring. What are you getting? What's your answer as far
1: say
0: as...
1: Say that one more time.
0: Peyton Woodring confused. Plus Peyton Woodring
1: Peyton
0: equals
1: Woodring
0: what?
1: Plus Peyton Woodring.
0: I'll go ahead and give you a hint. It's a three-digit number.
2: 182.
0: All right, Kevin the guinea pig. That's pretty good. You got two of the three.
1: Thanks, Kevin. Try calling
0: Thank
1: back.
0: Thank you, buddy. That's not a bad effort there on the first one. Two of the three. I figured, without saying anything, one of those questions would be a little tougher than the other two.
1: I think I know one of them that I don't think he got right. Again, I'm not trying to give it away, but I'm curious if I'm right or not. I don't know. I'm hearing this for the first time.
0: Did you know that the deflected catch person, that ended up being his longest career catch?
1: I did not know that.
0: Not How know funny that. Is that?
1: Caller, you're second up to the bat.
0: Hello, who's this? To?
3: What's going on, guys? It's Matt Ryan in Athens.
1: Matt Ryan.
0: Now, we haven't...
3: Not the quarterback.
1: Okay.
0: We used to have someone that worked with us named Matt Ryan a long time ago.
1: I was about to congratulate you on the big victory last night as the what is Matt Ryan's title now? Football
0: he's the president,
1: guy,
0: I mean.
1: President, something.
0: Yeah.
1: Anyway,
0: and you know what?
1: Matt.
0: He gets to. Did you watch the game last night, Matt?
3: I did.
0: Yeah. So your namesake, he gets to sit next to Arthur Blank and go over. It looks like they just go over stats the whole. It looked like they were in some serious deep paper stuff. I don't know what it was. But, yeah, he's got a great seat next to Mr. Blank. All right, Matt, here we go. Thank you for calling in. The first question, and I guess you heard these a moment ago. There was a Bulldog that snagged a deflected pass, and it turned into a career-long 43-yard gain. Who was that Bulldog?
3: That was Lawson Lucky. What a great catch.
0: All right. Question. Hey, when we're talking, let's just turn that down. There you go. All right. Question number two. On offense, there were two Bulldogs that made their first career start. Name one of the two.
3: I'm going to go Jaden Riddell. I don't really know, though.
0: Okay. And question number three, in Bulldog math, Peyton Woodring plus Peyton Woodring equals what?
3: Two.
1: Say that one more time, Matt.
3: 182.
0: Nice work. I think it is kind of fitting that Matt Ryan, following a gigantic Falcons win, is the winner in our Dr. Pepper touchdown trivia. Thank you, Matt.
1: It's good to be a B. Robinson, and it's good to be an M. Ryan.
0: That's right. That's right.
1: Very good. Good job, Matt. We appreciate that.
0: So, Matt, can you do me – all right, so that you're – all you can you just email 960theref@cmg.com your address, date of birth, and phone number, and there's nothing else for you to do. We'll accept – it'll be the Wednesday before the SEC championship game. We'll draw for the tickets.
3: Awesome. Thank you guys so much, and go Dawgs.
0: All right. Thank you, Matt. Great stuff. Matt Ryan. I love it. All right. So on offense, Thomas Blackshear and Jaden Riddell made their first career starts.
1: So I would have gone. You said who?
0: Thomas Blackshear and Jaden Riddell.
1: I would have, if I were a caller, I probably would have thrown Peanut's name out there. I don't remember who lined up the first at running back.
0: But yeah, I guess it was Chauncey Bowens.
1: And maybe Peanut has made a start before. I have no idea. But
0: yeah,
1: that's one of those funny things where you talk about who's the starting running back. Well, it depends on what the first play of the game is. Really.
0: Yeah. I know.
1: Now, that's one of those weird, there's really not a starting running back at the University of Georgia. It's whatever Bobo calls on the first play of the game.
0: Exactly.
1: And who's in that personnel.
0: Exactly.
1: So don't ever read too much into who starts at running back.
0: Because according to the final game book, we actually started Jaden Riddell and Elias Williams at tight end. And then we had London Humphreys and Thomas Blackshear at wide receiver, and then Chauncey Bowens at running back. Counting on air. Here we go. 6, 7, 8, 9, 10. Okay, that's 11. All right.
4: 1, 2, 3, 4, 5.
0: Thank you. So anyway, yeah, there's your Dr. Pepper touchdown trivia.
1: Good work.
0: And good work by Matt Ryan. Actually, good work by Kevin Marable, too. He did pretty well also. And Peyton Woodring, I love kickers that have those great big old giant numbers. 91 plus 91.
1: He's been great. How many extra points did he kick this past weekend? Was that, would it be five? Did he kick five extra points?
0: Let's see here. There were two rushing touchdowns and three receiving touchdowns.
1: Yeah, so that puts his number, what, to 205 or 206? I forget where he finished.
0: He got to 201 the previous game?
1: I believe that sounds right.
0: Yeah.
1: Let you fact check that, but it was
0: checking the notes. Yeah,
1: it's up there. And look, he very well could go his whole career without missing one. That'd be pretty awesome. But you kind of feel like every once in a while there's just that weird oops. I mean, look at Jack Podlesny at the end of the national championship game. That score should have been 66-7.
0: It's bizarre.
1: And I'm glad he missed it because I hate the number 66. I don't know why. I just cannot stand the number 66.
0: Well, it's because it's getting towards the number of the beast, I guess.
1: I guess so. It's just an ugly number. I've got, okay, in the weeds here, I'm sorry to do this, but like the bike I ride and my exercise thing, it's a resistance-based bike, and I turn the knob to what the resistance is. It's all digital. But when I get up in the 60s, that means I'm standing up like huffing. Like, that means I'm climbing hills today. That means I'm out of the saddle. I'm giving it some effort. And if I get in that 65 range, like that's really doing it. If that knob ever accidentally turns over to 66, it's a superstition of mine to turn it up to 67. I don't want to ride.

0: put that in there. All players to wear number 66. I don't want all players to wear number 66. Football Reference, I love you, but that's a little bit too much. How about the late Brandon Burlsworth from Arkansas?
1: That's a heck of a story, Mr. Burlsworth.
0: Sure is. And
1: very sad story.
0: How about Ray Nitschke? Now, there was an old-time football player that would try to clean your clock on every play. How about Alan Faneca, center? Or actually, he was a guard. Played with the Steelers. He's in the Hall of Fame, I believe. Larry Little, there's another Hall of Famer. Played for the Dolphins. He would definitely clean your clock. Those were the only ones that showed up on this particular story. But, yeah. Now, other sports, I don't know. But those are some pretty good offensive linemen right there.
1: Am I reading this? I think Mario Lemieux was 66.
0: Oh, yeah, you're right. You're absolutely
1: correct. Do you know why?
0: I don't.
1: He wanted to pay tribute to Wayne Gretzky, so he took 99 and flipped it upside down. That's actually kind of cool.
0: That's actually very cool. I knew he wore 66. I forgot about that. But, yeah, I did not know the reason. I like that. Me likey.
1: All right.
0: So 66 upside down is 99. 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Last night, Jake Matthews left the game in the first quarter with a groin injury and did not return. He has now started 199 straight games. So will he get to 200. By the way, his dad, Bruce Matthews, or is that his uncle, has the record holder at like 224, which is crazy. So we'll see Jake's status for Sunday night.
1: I hope so, but groin injuries are no joke, and that's why you've got A.J. Terrell out right now on the IR for minimum of 4 games, and that it's not good. But yeah, groin injury is something that you don't just shake off. You don't just go to the locker room and stretch it out like that. That's one of those lingering, terribly uncomfortable things. And
0: you know what's weird?
1: My guess is he will not start this coming Sunday.
0: Not just for the sake of the streak. You can't do that, even though that's certainly something you think about. So Za'Darius Smith, a defensive end for the Falcons, had gotten hurt on a play, and they'd gone to a commercial, and they came back, and I thought they had a stretcher out there, and I thought they were about to cart him off, and then all of a sudden, 5 seconds later, he's walking off the field on his own accord, and you remember that, and were some of the Saints fans were booing, weren't they?
1: I think
0: they thought he was doing it to slow down that Saints offense?
1: I don't know. When he got up and he was celebrating with his teammates and almost like an I'm okay, let's go. Let's get back in the trenches. Yeah. Let's get this thing back underway. And yeah, the Saints fans probably thought there was some gamesmanship involved in that. I think what happened, and I don't know, I'm just speculating here. I saw the replay where he took the knee straight to the helmet, as he was going down. It was a hard thump. My guess is that when the first person that checked on him, whether it was a player on the field or a trainer, he was probably a little bit loopy. Slightly loopy to the point where they're like, all right, we need to take this very, very seriously. Lay down. Don't move.
0: Yeah.
1: And then it became apparent and obvious in the next couple of minutes that he's fine. He can get up and he can get off the field on his own power. But I think the initial reaction by the trainers was, get the stretcher out here, don't move him, better to err on the side of caution. But then the signs pointed that he was okay to stand up, and then he on his own decided to start celebrating. I thought he was going to go back in the game.
0: Weird. Yeah, I know.
1: But apparently he did get a concussion. I think he was downgraded.
0: They put him in the concussion protocol.
1: Yeah, so whatever that means, and we'll see about that going forward, but... But yeah, I thought it was odd too that the Saints fans boo. But that's rivalry. It felt like he was trying to show them up. Yeah. I mean, I get it.
0: It was just an odd minute or so of the game. Also on the Georgia front, so the Dogs are already without Isaiah Kanyon. Don't know what his status is. Then Thomas Blackshear, who was one of the two Bulldogs on Saturday making their first career start. He's got apparently some kind of a shoulder injury, upper body injury.
1: And he fell on his shoulder hard after one of his catches he made. Yeah. He immediately grabbed his shoulder and left the field. So
0: the receiver room there, now I know that's just because talent.

0: Taylor plays one position or Craig Dandridge plays one position. They can't move guys around. I understand that too, but that's where Georgia is right now with the injuries there at wide receiver.
1: I'm hoping that this really deep tight end room starts revealing itself as a major part of the game plan. It really hasn't been so far. And we can speculate or theorize whatever you want to do about Bobo's approach to each game, but it does feel, I don't think it's inaccurate to say that both Bobo and Kirby have kind of shown the minimum up to this point. And that's what Kirby's known to do.
0: Mm-hmm.
1: Do the minimum early in the season when you're very obviously outmanning another opponent. Don't get into your bag of offensive plays. Don't start doing this and that. I would really like to think that Tuscaloosa, Alabama at night is the time to unleash all hell and fury on the offensive side of the ball and do whatever you want, whatever you can. And I certainly hope that a tight end sets that we haven't seen yet are going to be a big part of Saturday. So when I think about the depth of the wide receiving room, it is a concern. You've got a couple of guys that probably won't go Saturday. But as far as I know, we don't have any hurt tight ends, do we? And we got some pretty big ones. So I hope that becomes a big part of the offensive plan this Saturday, and it very well could be that way. I don't know.
0: Yeah.
1: So I want to see a game where Georgia's not holding back, and Georgia has held back, still winning by a boatload of points. I'm not complaining about it. That's not complaints at all. But I want to see all hell and fury unleashed from the offensive side of the ball. We haven't seen that yet. It's Tuscaloosa at night. Go do it, man. Get deep in your bag, Bobo, early and often.
0: All right, Logan, we'll take a quick break. It's 9:33.
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3: After an instant classic in L.A. on Sunday night, the Braves used 6 pitchers, got 11 straight outs from Didier Fuentes and a save from Marcell Iglesias to end things. The Braves coming back home tonight with the series tied at 1. Let's go back to Sunday, though. Michael Harris II, he is on fire, a double, a triple, and a single. He looks to lead the Braves into what will be a phenomenal, and I mean phenomenal, pitching matchup. Chris Sale, the ace on the mound for the Braves, he has a 3.52 ERA in 2 postseason appearances this year. And of course, that included 1 1/3 innings to close out game 3 of the wild card series against the Phillies. He's got a tough opponent, though. Yoshi Yamamoto, the reigning World Series MVP, will be on the mound for the Dodgers. He's 14-9, a 2.53, 42 walks, and 182 strikeouts this season. First pitch between the Braves and Dodgers, 6:08 across the street at Truist Park. And of course, you can hear all of it on the Atlanta Braves Radio Network.
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1: Yeah, man.
0: Just a random playlist I stumbled upon early this morning, and I think we've worked them all in at this point. 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I even take the time to edit out the breaks just so you can go fly through the segment. So there you go. Morning show audio on demand just for you. So go listen to Alan Thomas again later on this morning.
1: It sounded so nice. You want to listen to it twice.
0: It really was. So anyway, morning show 960 The Ref, presented by Piedmont Orthopedics and Sports Medicine, the official healthcare provider of them dogs. Braves tonight, 6 o'clock. Like that start time, man. It's that weird, you know, Division Series round. I got to get used to that. There's so many rounds now.
1: Or what was the one last week called? That's the National League.
0: That was the wild card series.
1: Now this is the Division Series. Onto the Championship Series, onto the World Series.
0: Yeah, I know the LCSs, that stands out very easily. Yeah. We'll see what happens there. The White Sox won again last night. Go White Sox, man. Now, that's that odd bracket on the American League side where the White Sox and Indians are playing. Guardians are playing. That was unintentional. Cleveland, whatever you would call them, the Spiders.
1: Honestly, if you even say the name of the old Washington football team, that's not being...
0: Muscle memory, man.
1: Exactly.
0: Muscle memory is a real thing when you change something.
1: But
0: the White Sox in the driver's seat, man, up 2-0 now over Cleveland. And the Rays held off the Yankees again last night. In Tampa, in front of 80% Yankee fans there in the Trop, but they weren't enough to get their team a victory, and got some good stuff brewing over in the American League. It kind of feels like, look, the percentages are wild, man. I don't have them in front of me, but if you go up 2-0 in a best-of-five series, pretty good chance you're going to win that thing. And hopefully both of those teams do. I'm rooting for them. And also the Brewers up 2-0 on the Padres. Now, what time did they? Are they after the Braves tonight?
1: Yeah.
0: Okay, so they're late.
1: I think, was it 9:30, I think?
0: They are, I believe, 9:30. Yeah. Or what is today? Today's Tuesday. They are, 9:30 tonight. That's because they're West Coast, obviously. But I'm glad we're at 6 o'clock. That just seems like a really good baseball start time. It'll be a little bit, maybe some sun, some shadows early on. If there's some high fly balls in the first couple of innings, that's that really bright sunset hour. So hopefully that's not a factor, but once that game gets settled in 2, maybe 3 innings in, man, it's going to be that big nighttime atmosphere over at Truist Park, and I'm sure all the stops will be pulled out. It'll be a big, big atmosphere. I don't think it's a problem to get to the ballpark for the fans to go enjoy this game. It is a sellout, by the way. I think as of a couple of days ago, there were standing room only tickets available. How much do you think a standing room only ticket costs for the Braves and Dodgers, Dave? I know the answer.
1: $130?
0: You know, a little bit less.
1: Okay.
0: $101.
1: Okay.
0: Which I can't do that without a seat.
1: That's a hard ask. Especially the older you get. I get, boomer. But it's hard to stand for 5 hours.
0: And there are cool places to go.
1: You can go sit down. I understand.
0: Go to the Chop House. Go to somewhere. But it's just, you're right. The older I get, the more I want to party. But also the older I get.
1: I want to sit down sometimes.
0: Exactly. Exactly.
1: We can have both.
0: Asparagus William, if you're listening right now, please just change the channel just for a second. Our section at Sanford, they're not a stand all game section, and I love it. Yeah. I love that I get to sit and be just as loud, by the way. Trust me, we're not taken away from the screaming on third down. I promise you, everybody around me is doing it, but thankfully, we don't sit behind people that have the need to stand up the entire game, and I like my ability to sit. It's fun. It feels good. We stand up in the big moments, don't get me wrong, but I mean, it's nice to not be around just constant standing, because we've been there before. It gets tiring.
1: This is surprising. In Major League Baseball history, 10 times a team that was down 2-0 came back and won a best-of-five series. 10 times since 1981. The first time it ever happened was a National League Division Series between the Dodgers and the Astros. The Astros were up 2-0. The Dodgers came back and won the series in five games.
0: What year was that?
1: 1981.
0: So we were doing five-game series back then?
1: Well, that was a kind of a weird one because they created it because of the strike. There had been a strike that year. Mm-hmm. So what they ended up doing was they had a first half winner of the series. I think, if I'm remembering this correctly, you had a first half winner and a second half winner represent your league in the division series or something like that.
0: Yeah, I remember. I
1: want to say it was the Reds who had the best overall record and didn't make the playoffs because they didn't have the best record in the first half. And they didn't have the best record in the second half, but they had the best record overall. So that should tell you something right there that something was wrong.
0: Weren't the Expos in the playoffs that year? Weren't they one of the teams?
1: Yeah, I think so. Yeah. But anyway, so, and I may be telling it wrong, but it's sort of right. So then the next year in the ALCS, game five, because back then your ALCS or your championship series weren't seven-game series. Mm-hmm. And the Angels led that one, and then the Brewers came back and caught them. So the Brewers in 1982 did it. And then since then, the Padres came back and beat the Cubs in 84. I remember that one. Steve Garvey, who had been a Dodger all through the 70s, finished his career with the Padres, and they were on that team. The most recent to do it, now it hasn't been done in almost 10 years, the Yankees came back and beat the Cleveland baseball team, now known as the Guardians, in 2017. So
0: it's possible.
1: It's happened 10 times, but it hasn't happened now in almost a decade, so that's like the roulette wheel. Is it due to happen again, or has nothing to do with it?
0: Nothing.
1: One or the other. Yeah. And it looks like, if I'm reading this correctly, eight other times a team has come back and tied a series at two and then lost the game five, which is that's excruciating.
0: I'd rather just lose game three.
1: Exactly.
0: That's a mindset.
1: The Expos were the team in 81 that you were, they were the ones that had the lead, I believe, and then the Phillies tied them, and then the Expos won it.
0: As a fan of a lot of different teams, I far prefer just to lose. Don't break my heart.
1: Mm-hmm.
0: Don't tease me and then rip the rug out from underneath me. I'd prefer just to lose. I'd rather lose a game 7-2 than lose a game 10-9 in 13 innings. I would rather just lose 7-2 and just get your butt kicked. I mean, that's fine. That happens.
1: And for like the Braves and Dodgers to be 1-1, there's not the pressure of one of the teams being up 2-0 and then trying to finish it off.
0: Now we're guaranteed two more nights of Braves baseball, at least. And tonight's a great, great matchup, as we mentioned. And Mally going tomorrow. I have not seen who the Dodgers are throwing, if they've even announced that, but it will be Mally. We know that much. Let's see if the Dodgers have said anything. It will be, even the Braves are still listed as TBD, but we know it'll be Tyler Mally.
1: Yeah, the Dodgers aren't listing anybody either. Yeah. I think they're waiting to see how tonight's game goes, and I think if they're down, we might see Skubal, and if not, they might not pitch him until if they needed him on Friday. I think that's what I would think.
0: Well, hindsight is 20/20, but a gutsy move by Weiss and the managerial team to throw the bullpen game in game two, and Ray Kerr's becoming a folk legend.
1: Hey, start him again tonight?
0: I think he will start Sunday if need be, or I'm sorry, is it Saturday? Friday, if necessary. I think he absolutely will get the ball on the bump, but it's just and in hindsight, again, here's the thing, and we made the comparison about Bobo's 2014 South Carolina game. If Hudson Mason had rolled out and find, I don't know who was, Arthur Lynch, whoever the tight end was, if he had found him and a touchdown, Bobo's a genius. But the fact that he rolled out and had the intentional grounding call and the field goal was missed, don't forget that, by the way. If that field goal was made, you forget about everything. I'm not blaming Marshall Morgan, but that was a chip shot that he didn't make very well. He didn't make, but in this case, same thing. If we had lost game two, and let's say the Dodgers just pummeled Ray Kerr. Let's say they were up 5-0 after two innings, something like that, and they just never looked back. You're questioning, Weiss, what were you doing, man? Like, you had Sale out there. Like, yeah, it's short rest, but you had Sale. What are you doing? Why would you do that? But because it worked, guess what? You're a genius.
1: That's right.
0: Just the way it goes. So hindsight's always 20/20 in these decisions, and thankfully we're talking about the good hindsight right now. Mission Construction Hotline, 706-549-6000.
1: You know, we're talking baseball and baseball history. Georgia swim coach emeritus Jack Bauerly checking in. Hey, coach. Good morning.
2: Hey, guys. I'll make this quick. If you get a chance, look up Black Friday in baseball. I was there 1977 in a five-game set. That was when Billy Kuhn was still the commissioner of baseball. And the next game, he had his play in a driving rain because of TV. Driving rain. And Steve Carlton was on the mound, who was completely negated. But anyhow, the game before that was something that we should talk about another time. But don't you think right now, even though it's only two games into the five-game set, the pressure of the series is on the Dodgers?
0: Yeah, I think any five-game series, the pressure, if you split, which is exactly what the Braves did, now they come home, that's just the way it works. And the Braves were victim of that against the Phillies a couple of times, and the Phillies vice versa. You guys have experienced that as well. I hate hosting those first two games in a five-game series.
2: Well, you know, took us in a winner take all, but I think I don't know if you can still hear me. I think it's just five-game sets are horrible, but I mean the way you guys did it was perfect. I mean, it came out of how you did it. You couldn't have asked for anything better. You got your two best guys getting ready to go, and you're at home. My God, it's great. I think, and also watching Ohtani just in those first couple games, that's not the Ohtani we know right now.
1: No, it's not.
2: It's not even close. I mean, the second game, you know, I knew he got one hit out of four, but I think that was even a lucky hit. The rest of them, he wasn't even seeing the ball. It was awful. You know, he was missing it by, you know, 5 inches. So, but anyhow.
1: Well, you know, they say he's going to have trouble with Sale. Sale just kills the lefties. So Ohtani's in trouble. Watch him. He'll hit two homers tonight or something. It's weird.
2: I think it's the best time to ever see Ohtani right now. I think what he's battled through all year, he's not the same guy. But I think I'm not so sure. You're running up when you take off. You guys are off for the morning thing. But, I think these five-game sets are not just reward for a team like the Braves that had the third best team, you know, record in the National League. I can't stand it. I think it's, that series, even though you guys beat the Phils, that could have gone either way a couple times. Either way.
1: Oh, yeah, and, absolutely.
2: And I think, it's just things are not even, you know, in a five-game set, much more even in a seven-game set. But they would have to make a major change to do it. They would have to go to 154 instead of, and they actually have to, you know, maybe do double headers where they maybe make less money, but that will never happen. So I think what we have right here, David and Logan, is what we're going to get.
1: Oh, yeah. Absolutely. Yep. If they did go back to 154, I don't think that would be a terrible thing. But like you said, that's eight games playing in the regular season.
2: Yep, David, I would say normally that would be horrible, that'd be egregious, but anymore because of the way the records are changing, you know, because of how many, like, you're not going to have 300-game winners anymore, you're not going to have that many strikeouts, batting averages that are going to get into the Hall of Fame are changing, so everything's changed. So I think a small change from 162, you know, to 154 is no big deal, you know, and I know one thing. When they made the change one time, Roger Maris sure liked it.
1: That's right. So, yeah. Hey, Coach, great to hear from you.
2: All right, guys. I'll take care.
1: Thanks for the call. You know, the asterisk for Roger Maris, it has kind of turned into asterisk day since Williams' name got changed. And now this. The Braves are fortunate. I'll say this, Logan. To be in the position they're in with their pitching, the shorter the series, the better.
0: Mm-hmm.
1: If they win this series against the Dodgers, then they got to go to a seven-game series, and that doesn't really set up great for them with the way their pitching is.
0: And I know the Braves have what did they win three straight bullpen games by doing that,
1: right? Three straight.
0: They won three straight.
1: Yeah.
0: Or, yeah, it's this.
1: Oh, well, they started. They won two out of the three.
0: So it's doable.
1: They won game three against the Phillies.
0: Yeah, it is doable. I mean, I'm already looking at that Brewers lineup. Do I give the Braves much of a chance in a seven-game series? Unfortunately, I don't.
1: It's a longer shot.
0: I would like a chance. I'd like to see how it goes. But yeah, it's just one of those. Eventually, you need more starting pitching than what the Braves have.
1: Exactly.
0: But this series, and you hear every expert talking about it, the Braves looked like geniuses for throwing that bullpen game one more time and getting home with Chris Sale and Mally coming up. So
1: be crazy.
0: Can't wait.
1: All right. It's 9:52.
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0: Morning Show presented by Piedmont Orthopedics and Sports Medicine. Logan, I know we've learned a lot of stuff today. What would you like to hit before we get out of here?
1: 25th anniversary of the Hobnail Boot. That's always fun. You got to hear Larry a couple of times. Mario Lemieux wore number 66. Falcons have set a couple of NFL records on a positive side for a change in the last couple of games. And keep it rolling, man. 80 points in the last two games is just insane.
0: Sure
1: After
0: is.
1: Scoring 16 in the first two.
0: Look out, Ravens. They're in some trouble.
1: Can Bijan Robinson throw a baseball?
0: I know, right?
1: Can he hit?
0: Do we need to get WVU dog ready?
1: Here's just getting ready for tonight's game. In our text thread of our friends, and we have a Braves text with several of us, we really, really, really, really need to get Acuna going at the plate. He's batting 186 with a 465 OPS this postseason. That's not good. And we need him in the moments. We need to get him to have a moment with some runners on base, whether it's a long ball or a gapper or something. But I want to feel excited when Acuna steps up to the plate. I hope he feeds off that Truist Park energy tonight and does something. But I think that's one of my keys to tonight. We got to get Acuna going if we're going to win this game or one of these two games.
0: Feels like Braves Nation is getting close to wit's end with him.
1: I love him. I really, truly do. I need him to have that signature moment. I know he hit a grand slam against the Dodgers in a division round in 2019, but you lost that series. That to me is like the Adam Duvall grand slam. Mm. It was a good moment, but it's not like
0: legendary. Catch at Colorado.
1: Yeah, those aren't legendary moments if the result doesn't end up well. So I need Acuna to really come through tonight and or tomorrow and let's get this thing wrapped up or at least get back to L.A., one or the other, man.
0: So 4:50 for the pregame show today and a 6:05 first pitch, and then we'll join the ESPN broadcast for the other game of the division series between the Brewers and the Padres out in San Diego. All right, have a great Tuesday. Thanks, as always, for joining us. We'll open the Bud Light 3-for-All store again tomorrow. Right here on 960 The Ref.
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11: And there's the touch of the knee, and that will be that. And the Falcons are on to the Ravens.
12: They look like they have improved greatly. 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
14: Very pleased with the effort. But execution was at a high level in a ton of areas. The big thing here is getting home and getting to work on a short week.
15: This is not satisfying. You know, we still got a long season.

0: to go forward. 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Fun guest today. Bruce Arians going to join us in hour number two. Be excited to talk to him about a number of things as we're at the NFL's quarter poll, but not really quarter poll. We also have, I think, the best idea in the history of this show that will debut in about 15 minutes today as Dad's Gardo's on life support right now in the MLB postseason. Whoa. You're shaking your boots over there.
1: Standing
0: in the way of the Pope and his happiness, the White Sox team of destiny vibes.
2: Seems the Pope has had a bit of an influence on the White Sox. Yeah, it's like I can't fight it. Right.
0: He already got the Villanova Knicks a championship, so really we should have known and understood this was coming. However, the other thing that we had coming and the other thing that should now feel inevitable to a lot of people is the Michael Penix Atlanta Falcons coming in and putting in work. Did you feel bad for the Saints fans last night? I mean, everything around this game, the 20th anniversary of the Dome coming, the first game played in the wake of Hurricane Katrina. You had Steve Gleason and so many of the former Saints there. And then they got absolutely whooped up on. Just undermanned, clearly not up for the challenge. I felt bad for them.
2: Yeah, considering what that city went through and what that moment was with the Steve Gleason block punt and him there and with ALS and him fighting it for so long and doing such a great job fighting it. I mean, that just seemed like one, if you weren't an Atlanta Falcon fan, and maybe if you were, you were secretly saying, God, you know, this New Orleans needs this. I think outside of the Falcon fans, the country rooting for New Orleans, and it just was never a game. Never a game. I mean, Bijan Robinson, we've talked about this Atlanta offense, if they have stability at the quarterback position, which as of right now they do with Michael Penix Jr., this is a really good offense.
0: It's an offense that got rolling last night, and we get rolling now to talk more about that. No matter where you are, you can always listen to the Golics on the ESPN app or Sirius XM Channel 80. Let's get to the opening drive.
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0: Not one, not two, not three, not four, five rushing touchdowns for the Atlanta Falcons, tied for the most in franchise history, kickstarted by the Bijan Robinson party. That 59-yard touchdown, Bijan up over 20 miles an hour, that looked effortless. That's one of those plays that remind you that we have a sea of great running backs in the NFL, but I think pound for pound, Dad, Bijan Robinson, in just terms of pure running aesthetic and effectiveness, that's the best running back in the NFL.
2: He doesn't look like he's sprinting. It's like the golfer with the smooth golf swing that goes 320.
0: Yep.
2: Right? That carries 320, and it looks effortless. That's what his running looks like. I agree. I think he's the best all-around back in the league. You know, you're dealing with, obviously, Jahmyr Gibbs, James Cook, who is a heck of a running back, Christian McCaffrey, who's over 30 now, but still produces really, really well. So it's not like head and shoulders, but I do think Bijan Robinson is the best back. And you couple that with Drake London, Kyle Pitts at tight end, and stability, like I said, at the quarterback position. And a defense that's overall a top 10 defense, number one against the run, allowing less than 50 yards rushing a game. And I think New Orleans only got 50. They give up a lot against the pass, though. Even though they did get a lot of hits on Tyler Shuck last night, a couple of sacks. I mean, Shuck was getting beat up. But they do give up some passing yards. But certainly a team, as long as they're healthy and Michael Penix Jr. is the quarterback and health is always a concern with him, they should be okay.
0: Is that the biggest difference? I mean, you look, the last two games, the Falcons have 8 rushing touchdowns after 0 in their first two games. They've averaged 3.5 yards before contact, and none of those sound like quarterback stats. But is it the stability that Penix has brought that you give the credit to then?
2: Oh, I mean, the ability for Penix going under center, play action pass, completing balls. He's a very accurate passer. Always been an accurate passer, completing, what, over 73% of his passes. Only played a couple of games. But he the ability to play action and his precise passing, I think, really opens up this offense a lot.
0: It certainly has. Also want to give a shout out former teammate Tommy Rees calling a hell of a ball game for Penix being back in there, because he's still a young player. He's still a guy that, despite having to come back after what we saw, and listen, it's no disrespect to Cooper Rush, who got thrown into a really bad situation.
2: He did.
0: The house of horrors before this season for the Atlanta Falcons at quarterback, with both the guys that you had supposedly under center being injured during the preseason. This has been a team that's been behind the eight ball. We talk about the quarter pole in the modern NFL with the way preseason structured essentially being like an extended preseason. Well, that counts twice for the Atlanta Falcons. So I think them being able to string together these kind of performances is even more impressive with that in the background.
2: Yeah, and you know, the defense, as we said, against the pass, they got after the quarterback well last year, just 7 sacks this year, not really creating a lot of turnovers. I think 1 interception, a couple of fumble recoveries. So And as I said, giving up a lot against the pass. So you're going to ask the offense to really, you know, and they jumped out to a huge lead against New Orleans. You know, I'm talking when they're facing an offense that can score some points where they're going to have to possibly get in a shootout.
0: No, listen, there are certainly still things to worry about. And we talked about, hey, you lost all your edge pressure from last year, but you basically shifted that into interior defensive line pressure. You did it against the Saints offensive line that's still healthy at this point in the season outside of Kelvin Banks Jr. at left tackle going down. For the Falcons on the other side, really only blemish, because this game, you know, coming into it, when you looked at the Saints and who they were without, you know, multiple guys up front, including Caden Ellis, who was a big part of that, they just did not have the horses to run up on that front seven. And you heard Joe Buck and Troy Aikman in the broadcast essentially talking about how the defensive coordinator for the Saints, they said in their meeting, kind of intimated, I don't know if we've got what it takes to stop them up front. And that's after Jake Matthews went down at the beginning of this game, went over the injury tent, was on the sideline. You had your backup left tackle, and the rest of that line was rolling off the rock, giving them hell with the brothers Robinson in the backfield.
2: By the way, quick aside, Jake Matthews had his, I think it was his 199th consecutive start. And he did start the game, then he got hurt. So we'll see if he's able to start play next week when they play the Ravens. He had a groin injury. But the top four consecutive start offensive linemen, there is a father-son duo that is number one is Bruce.
0: Yep.
2: And number four is his son, Jake. I mean, that's unbelievable. So you know when you get a Matthews, you're going to get your money's worth of players. Really, really incredible. I hope he can make the start. I think he's only like 3 starts away from like third place all time. So again, we'll see. Just wanted to give a little shout out to the O-line and Matthews.
0: Getting a Matthews is like getting a good, dependable pickup and putting about 250,000 miles on that thing. You're going to ride it till the wheels fall off and feel pretty good about it. The Golics here on ESPN Radio, Mike Golic Jr. and Mike Golic Sr. Again, Falcons monster win. Michael Penix Jr. making all the difference. Kevin Stefanski, the Falcons head coach, after the game, talked about Penix's performance coming off injury from this offseason.
1: Yeah, I think all these games are challenges and, you know, tough environments on the road, crowd noise, great defenses across the other side. So these are one-game seasons, and we're excited about this one. We'll learn from this one, and then get to the next one.
4: I thought Mike played well.
1: Yeah, I thought took care of the football, made some really good throws. I thought the throw late in the game on that third down, he got the ball to Drake, was an excellent play. There's a bunch of great stuff out there, but I really like Mike, his demeanor on game day. I like how he's operating. He's doing that show.
0: Hey, you know what I appreciate about this offense is the image for me of the first two games of the season was Bijan Robinson and Drake London on the sideline, like, what the hell are we doing, man? We're way too good for this to be happening.
2: Right.
0: And then now, as soon as Michael Penix came back, what do you do as you're the quarterback, as Tommy Rees the play caller? Feed the meter on the good guys. Like, hey, let's pump our stars up and make sure they feel the love. And Drake London and Bijan Robinson have been exactly what you'd expect the two players in their tax bracket and their talent level through the two games that this offense has been whole.
2: So look at the next three games that they have. The Ravens, we'll see about Lamar Jackson with the ankle. And then they play the Bears and the 49ers. So they got a heck of a stretch going on here. They've already given up one to the Panthers in game two before Penix was back. They got smoked 34-3. They play, obviously, Carolina the last game of the regular season, so we'll see what's on the line. They're both sitting at 2-2 in the division right now.
0: Yeah, but I mean, as you evaluate the Falcons, and this is sort of like a college football playoff-esque comparison where the committee is supposed to take into account major injuries and how that affects the team, it feels like, and we're going to talk a lot about the Pope today, believe you me. So in the parlance of our time, we're in the AP right now. We're after Penix, and so I feel like we've got to evaluate this team a little bit differently. And you bring up, hey, the Ravens, Lamar Jackson dealing with an ankle sprain. Seems like it's going to be a long shot for this weekend. So you've got a Baltimore team that already has been as good as they've been healthy, right? If you have Lamar and Zay Flowers on the field at the same time, well, hell, you've got a chance to beat pretty much everybody. If you remove those two parts involved, that could get interesting. The Bears, we'll wait and see. They've probably been one of the better stories in the league. The 49ers, there ain't no running from that. No matter who's hurt, you're going to have to come and answer to it. So how good do we think the Falcons actually are at this point?
2: It's kind of a test, especially like when they play the 49ers. Kind of like the Raiders, their test against the Chiefs. They played really well against the Chiefs, because even though they were undefeated going into that game against Kansas City, we were still wondering about them, but they were incredibly competitive. So let's see how Atlanta handles these next few games, especially against San Francisco, who we think is one of the top teams in the league.
0: Yeah, I guess I'd say, do you trust Atlanta now? Like, as we look, and we always talk about we talked about one of the NFC South non-believers, despite the start of teams like Carolina and the Atlanta Falcons. Do you trust this team now that you've seen a couple of shots, especially one in primetime that people are going to over-index on with Penix leading the charge?
2: I trust this team because I trust Bijan Robinson and the running game with the mix of Michael Penix Jr. and his accuracy throwing the ball and getting the ball out, because he's not really running and moving around an awful lot. He's just moving around to try and hit an open receiver. But the running game has got to be able to go with Bijan Robinson. I worry about the defense that gives up a lot of pass yards, a lot of chunk plays in the passing game. But we talk about the base of an offense. Good quarterback, obviously a great running back, big receiver in Drake London, good receiving tight end in Kyle Pitts. You have the pieces that are there.
0: You do have the pieces that are there. So I think the Falcons are a team that definitely feels like a more live dog than I expected coming into this year, because I wasn't sure what we were going to get out of Penix at this point how quickly it was going to assimilate. They've still got more of the schedule coming up like we've talked about, so we'll see with them. On the other side for the Saints, this feels as simple as, hey, you got to figure out how to, A, get healthy, because that seemed to be the primary culprit last night, and then start faster. This is a team that through the first quarter of the season was renowned for what it's done in the second half, but as you play against better and better teams, that's not going to function. The only saving grace they've got, it feels like they've got to do it at quarterback still. We wondered these questions about Tyler Shuck, and as the house was burning down around him, I was amazed by the poise that the second-year quarterback displayed, still managing to get some plays off while he was under basically constant duress last night.
2: Yeah, he was getting smoked an awful lot. There's no doubt about that. And listen, you can't do much about injuries, right? I mean, there's only so much that you can do. And listen, they you're relying on a young quarterback who kind of surprised you and now has the starting job, and you're backing it up with no running game, right? No running game. You're averaging under 90 yards in your rushing attack, so that doesn't help. They have to become more balanced. You just Olave's a great receiver, but this is a team that just can't just rely on the passing game.
0: No, because it forced Tyler Shuck to drop back 51 times, where he was pressured on 49% of his dropbacks, the most in his young career so far. But, you know, I guess if you're Saints fans, you were obviously one of the teams coming into the season that some people had looked at and said, hey, might be able to do something this year. Yep. You can see the parts involved that can make this work. Chase Young is dynamic on defense. Offensively, you've invested in a line. You brought over Travis Etienne is one of the guys that's on the show for you right now to be the battery in the backfield with Tyler Shuck, along with Chris Olave. And through the early portion of the season, Shuck and Olave, that seems like a tandem you're going to be able to work with for a long time. Olave is incredible. It just seems like no matter what, the guy finds a way to get open and make the catch. You just need everything else to catch up, and whether or not that's going to happen this season, because to your point, the variable you can least control is the one impacting your season the most, remains to be seen. But you can at least build on that and get some, I think, value out of that if you're a fan, continuing to answer that question about quarterback.
2: So while it is the quarter poll, it seems Atlanta and Carolina are the two teams at this point that may separate from the group. And the worry for both those teams, quite honestly, is the defensive side of the ball, right? Is Atlanta, again, giving up a ton of yards through the air, and Carolina giving up a lot of yards on the ground per game. They're like close to last, giving up over 155 yards a game on the ground. That had a lot to do with the first game.
0: I was just going to say, part of that is playing the Bears in week one, the way that
2: certainly didn't help the average. But now again, in calling the Carolina-Detroit game, I give them a lot of credit. That Carolina defense made Detroit kick field goals instead of scoring touchdowns. That was a big, big feather in their cap.
0: Yeah, to your point, facing the Detroit Lions and Jahmyr Gibbs and the Chicago Bears in the first 4 weeks of the season, that's a steady diet for your rush defense to look a little suspect. We'll see how that holds. But right now, the NFC South, a lot more interesting than I think we gave it credit for before the season. That's the opening drive. 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
6: I'm David Johnston with a 960 The Ref Southern Sports Center. Bijan Robinson ran for 145 yards and two touchdowns. That included a 59-yard TD run on Atlanta's third play. And the Falcons whipped up on the Saints 45-24 last night down in New Orleans. The Falcons improved to 2-2. The Saints fall to 1-3. The Falcons are back in action Sunday night as they play host to the Baltimore Ravens. Game 3 between the Braves and Dodgers in their NLDS coming up this evening. A 6:05 first pitch that we'll have for you right here on The Ref. Chris Sale on the mound. The series is tied at a game apiece. Game 4 is set for tomorrow also in Atlanta. Georgia football coming up Saturday night at Alabama. You get the top national and local sports stories every 20 minutes. It's Athens, Voice of the Dogs, 960 The Ref.
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0: Edrick, eighth pitch, and Palacios lines it into center field. It's a base hit. Simpson scores with ease. Grisham's throw to the plate bounces off the mound and to the right up the first baseline, and it's two runs in. DeLuca scores behind Simpson, and the Rays have plated four in the fifth inning. It's Tampa Bay 5 and New York 1.
1: An ugly, ugly evening of baseball for the New York Yankees, who now find themselves in a 2-0 hole in the ALDS against the Rays. The Golics are on ESPN Radio, the ESPN app, Sirius XM Channel 80. Mike Golic Jr. and Mike Golic Sr. I don't know much, Dad, but after a night like that, Yankees fans, if this series goes the way it appears to be going right now, are going to have a lot to complain about this offseason, man. That was some ugly baseball right out of the gate for them.
2: Yeah, it really was. I mean, four errors the New York had in this game. Three in the first inning, but I'll say only three, you know, the three errors in the first inning only cost them a run. It just cost them one run. So, and they tied the game up in the fourth, 1-1. So you're kind of able to put, you know, they did have one more error, but you push those errors aside and you say, okay, fourth inning, we tied at 1-1. We got out of it even with those three errors, and it's an even ball game.
1: Yeah, I understand that, but I think it's just the tone it sets, and now looking in hindsight how ugly it is in the background of this. Like, and to have Jazz Chisholm be involved in so much of this, I think is going to be the other really difficult part for people to stomach, right? To start this game off with runners on first and second, no outs, and then them try and throw the double play ball to Jazz Chisholm for him to just turn and basically Josh Allen YOLO the ball to first base, and then say after the game, yeah, I'd probably still make that throw if I had the chance to do this again, isn't going to sit well when you combine that with the fifth inning and him inexplicably being the only one in the infield. Someone smarter in baseball can maybe explain to me why there might be a reason for him to be back off the line that much.
2: Yeah.
1: But at the end, it ends up costing them the chance to go and make the play at home and cost them more runs in this game. So I think that might be it too, is there seems to be one player who a lot of people are going to get to direct their ire at right now, who also after the game didn't really say, yeah, I would do it differently, or yeah, I got to have that one back.
2: Yeah, this is a tough look for the Yankees, obviously. But Tampa Bay's number one for, you know, a reason, right? I mean, they have a hell of a team, and now a 2-0 lead. Unfortunately, we're going to talk about the other series where a 2-0 lead is going on as well. But there's always, obviously, big questions when the Yankees don't go as far as everybody thinks they should go.
1: Yes, the Yankees, four errors, one shy of matching their most in a postseason game in franchise history from 1976. So not the image you want to leave your fans with this season. But speaking of fans, yeah, we got to bring this up with you, Dad, because you came in talking a lot this year about how you got two teams in Major League Baseball. You got the Diamondbacks and you got the Guardians, and the Diamondbacks don't make the postseason, so you're all in on the Guardians. And as soon as you seem to publicly declare all of this, the Guardians seem to stop remembering how to play winning baseball against a White Sox team that's now won four straight, all on the road so far this postseason here. How you feeling, big guy?
2: Yeah, not really good about the whole thing, that's for sure. I mean, Cleveland's up 2-0 in the first. I mean, good way to start it. Bottom of first, go up 2-0 and then lose the lead by the sixth inning. Not feeling really good. I think having the Pope on your side, certainly I misjudged that effect.
1: It's the first time in MLB history that a team has won four straight in the postseason with a starter going four or a few winnings. And to top that off, as we mentioned, all four of those on the road, which leads us to this, because the Pope part of this, you're right, hard to ignore. The White Sox are getting ready to head back home now. Again, all these wins have come on the road, so now they head back to the South.

0: they're potentially going to make it back to the ALCS for the first time since 2005. And remember, early American pulp lore, he was seen in a picture at game one of the World Series in 2005. So this feels like it would be a great full circle moment for a guy who is a real authentic fan of this team and a team that's looking to continue to draft off this season.
1: Yeah, 2005 was before he was poped. Do you think that he can...
0: Poped. Did you just say poped like
1: no,
0: a verb?
1: No, I said it was before he was the pope.
0: Oh, I thought you said he got poped.
1: No, he didn't.
0: Which, I'm not using it.
1: I'm not using getting poped as a verb. But, you know, would he like to? Probably. But can he, as the Pope, show favoritism to one team, even though everybody knows that he's a fan of that team? Listen, I think it would be awesome. I am all in on it now. My Guardians, I mean, they're pretty much smoked in this. And let's let the Pope do it before they get to a series, probably most likely with Tampa Bay, where they're really, really going to be underdogs in that series. So do it while you can pull off a win. And when we were talking about before the show, the travel of the Pope as opposed to the travel of the president with security and stuff, if he's traveling, coming to the White Sox game, he's got to come out in the Pope mobile, right? Has to.
0: And this is the scenario I want to lay out for you and everyone listening. The Golics here on ESPN Radio, Mike Golic Jr., Mike Golic Sr. I think we stumbled on something here. Is you bring in the Pope for the ceremonial first pitch, and I want you to picture this in your head now. The Pope Mobile comes zooming out onto the field, comes out of the back like he's a reliever getting ready to make his appearance, and you think, oh, wait, is that the Pope's music? Out of the Pope Mobile, the crowd's going nuts. The Pope hats from the White Sox giveaway are on everybody in the audience. This place is at a fever pitch, and then a hush comes over the entire crowd. The Pope goes and digs in the rubber and absolutely blisters one over home plate. He turns to the crowd and blesses everybody and then walks off. I mean, this team is winning by 1,000. If we can pull this off. I say we now, as someone adopting the White Sox for no reason other than Munetaka Murakami has been the story of the postseason so far, and now you got a chance to bring out the big guns with Pope Leo. Anyone else just get chills?
1: He's not in full Pope regalia. Is he throwing out the pitch?
0: Has to be.
1: Could he throw out the pitch in that?
2: With the staff? I don't know what the correct term is. The staff?
1: The staff. What is he, Moses?
2: Doesn't the Pope have a staff? I'm Catholic. I should know this.
1: And it's turning into a serpent? I mean, what is he doing?
0: If he pulls that off, we're having other conversations besides this. I might start going back to church. But
1: listen, that would be one of the coolest pictures of all time. To go out in the Pope Mobile, be in full Pope regalia, and throw out the first pitch, which I don't know if he could do in that outfit. I don't know. But man, what a visual that would be. I have no idea how that would work. I have no idea of the travel as opposed to the president traveling with security and everything, of how they could pull that off. But that would be awesome.
0: Listen, I saw Sweetie throw out the first pitch at a Dodgers game with like 4-inch long acrylic nails and heels on. I think the Pope can do it in Pope
1: regalia.
0: But it
1: didn't go well, did it? The throw didn't go well.
0: Actually, it did go pretty well. She got that thing over the plate, if I remember correctly. I was impressed.
1: I mean, seriously, we all know one of the best first pitches was George Bush after 9/11. He went out and hummed that ball, which was absolutely incredible. It would be interested to see what kind of a pitch the Pope could throw out there. But you could bring back the hats again, right, that they had with the White Sox, the Pope hats. It would be incredible, absolutely incredible. I'm all for it.
0: To shoot our producer, Devin, some bail, he has put up on my screen the Popal Ferula. Ferula is Latin for rod. Is the pastoral staff used in the Catholic Church by the Pope. It's a rod with a knob on top, surmounted by a cross. It differs from a crosier, the staff carried by the other Latin church bishops, which is curved or bent at the top in the style of a shepherd's crook. So, point on the board for Devin. Idea for the White Sox.
1: You said popal. Wouldn't it be papal?
0: I said papal.
2: You said popal.
0: I said popal.
1: Yeah,
2: it's fine.
0: You said poped. So
1: yeah, you said popal.
0: It's 6-1, half dozen of the
1: no,
0: other.

0: It's papal.
1: It's, you know what? It is an incredible idea that we are happy to give to them. The MLB postseason is on ESPN Radio. It continues today with a doubleheader beginning at 6 p.m. Eastern. Catch the postseason action on ESPN Radio and the ESPN app, presented by Gusto. We spent an inordinate amount of time before the show today trying to figure out which Catholic mass banger you would play for the Pope going out to the mound.
0: And serves 100 chips a day, lonely sailor.
2: I don't know if this is in it.
0: Pass the time away and talk about their home.
3: I bet, I bet the Pope likes this song.
0: It's a great song, I mean, but I don't think this would be it.
1: Pope Leo is 71 years old, so this song is definitively in his wheelhouse.
0: Oh, there's no doubt about
1: likes.
0: It. What would be his place, his song, walking out to the mound?
1: Well, that's what we were saying, is the Catholic Church, and you know, listen, I grew up Catholic, you raised as Catholic, I spent a lot of time in Mass. Like, high key, there's some bangers in church. There's some songs that can get the
0: there
1: crowd
0: are.
1: Hype. Especially when you think about the Christmas Mass songs. And like, you know, the Bread of Life, Raise You Up on Eagle's Wings, all these songs
0: one of my favorites.
1: Potentially work.
0: One
1: so I feel
0: favorites.
1: Like we've got a lot to play with here.
0: Yeah, one of my favorites. Because let's also be honest, there are songs that just don't hit, right? That you're singing, you're like, yeah, this one just doesn't really hit. I Will Raise You Up is one of the great ones, without question. I love belting that one out. But yeah, it's not going to happen, but boy, oh boy. And I was reading up on his security. His security has to be between 19 and 30. And when they're first hired, they have to be unmarried, which don't know why, but they have to be unmarried.
1: Boy, that seems like unfair. As someone that once dated in West Hartford, Connecticut, and found that a pretty challenging exercise, I have to imagine dating in Vatican City is probably not the easiest thing in the world. So
0: yeah,
1: feels like a tough hand you're dealing those guys, but the outfits go so hard. So I guess there has to be some give and take on that. It's the Golics here on ESPN Radio, the ESPN app, Mike Golic Jr. and Mike Golic Sr. While we wait to see if the White Sox will scoop up our incredible idea, we must now do the checkup from the neck up. The NFL quarter poll, trying to figure out what we know. And 888-729-3776, 888-SAY-ESPN. If you are out there listening right now, what do you know? Could be about your team, could be looking around the NFL through a quarter of the season right now. We've got some ideas here that we want to throw out here. And I'll start with this one because there's no better place to start than the top. Do we know that the Chiefs are back to being the AFC measuring stick now through the first quarter of the season? Are you buying that?
0: I think I am. Obviously, the other top teams, Jacksonville, the Bills, which just lost to the Patriots. Patriots with a nice game, need to work on their consistency. I'm not putting the Raiders, even though they played a heck of a game against the Chiefs, in that category just yet. So I do think it's the Chiefs. You got Mahomes back playing well, and you have a friggin' running game. Kenneth Walker by far the leading rusher in the NFL. I mean, that has been an incredible find for them.
1: The one I struggle with on here is Jacksonville, just because I think they're a really complete, balanced football team so far. They've just been kind of steady. And with the Chiefs, the one thing about Kenneth Walker is it can feel a little boom or bust at times. It is big plays that have sustained their diet, which is what you brought him here for. Like, I'm not going to go too far in this because that was the expectation based on what we saw him do for the world champion Seahawks last year. And I'll definitely agree. I think we do know this purely because it's also the Chiefs. It's a franchise that's been there and has the pedigree. For Jacksonville, year one under Liam Cohen went great. The fact that they've started this hot in year two is a great sign. What about this, Dad? The 49ers are more than just a great offense right now. Do we know that for sure? Do you trust them as a complete football team?
0: I believe I do. And they go through so many injuries. They're not letting teams rush for over 100 yards against them. The passing attack defense has been pretty good. They're top 10 overall defensively. They may be the most complete team out there right now. We know the power of the offense, even though, wow, it's certainly shifted. But, boy, Deebo Samuel coming back has been an absolute coup. George Kittle coming back from injury has been incredible, and CMC is what he is. So I think they may be the most complete team in the NFL.
1: It feels like, and unfortunately, it might be, I guess, a little bit saturated at this point with the conversation around him. Ben Johnson's probably the other one that you talk about here with the injuries they've sustained, especially a quarterback. Yeah. But early coach of the year candidates, Kyle Shanahan yes. and Ben Johnson, both,
0: yeah.
1: considering what they've had to weather with these teams. The 49ers going back to the preseason, and Ben Johnson since the year began.
0: And listen, and let's keep going with Chicago of how well they do without their starting quarterback, right? I mean, that's, you know, they have the Packers, the Falcons, the Patriots, the Seahawks. We don't know how long Caleb Williams is going to be out. Could be as much as 6 weeks. So that's going to be a big test for Ben Johnson and this offense, keeping their head above water while their quarterback's out.
1: And, I mean, they've already won two games without him, starting two different backup quarterbacks. Yep. Like, right now, that's got to be your early leader for Coach of the Year. And
0: agreed.
1: At this point, like, if we're trying to, you know, give the mantle of best offensive coordinator in the NFL, Ben Johnson with a bullet, right? We've got some great ones. Kyle Shanahan is probably still in that mix. Sean McVay is having to kind of work through some interesting things as he's had Puka Nacua in and out of the lineup thin at receiver. But it's hard to look away from what Ben Johnson's done over the last 2 years with the Chicago Bears and what he cooked up for his two backup quarterbacks so far to start this season. The Golics at ESPN Radio trying to figure out what we know through the quarter poll. What about this, Dad? The Minnesota Vikings undefeated or a legit contender right now in the NFC?
0: Man, I don't know. I don't know if they're off. Offense can now, again, they've had quarterback back and forth issues going on. Let's see if Kyler Murray can stay out there. Their offense just isn't producing a whole lot. The defense is fantastic, and quite honestly, when you have a great defense, you're going to be in every game, which they can be. But that offense is going to have to start giving a little bit more.
1: Yeah, I'd agree. And we talked about this the other week a little bit with Dominique Foxworth on the show. You just got Kyler Murray back after being banged up, so I'll grant you a little bit of grace like we talked about with Michael Penix Jr., but you've still got some weapons around this offense that have certainly been a little bit banged up, you know, Justin Jefferson. I do think that at some point we're right to look at Kevin O'Connell and go, it's got to look a little bit better than this sooner now. I know these aren't perfect, but Kyler Murray is a talented former first-round reclamation project. You guys jettisoned J.J. McCarthy for a reason. You got to support this defense that's going out here and holding this thing up right now like Atlas with the world. How about this? CeeDee Lamb is carrying the Dallas Cowboys passing attack. Do we feel like that game against the Houston Texans restored your faith in the Dallas Cowboys, knowing what we know about them? Or is that more about, hey, Houston's got more problems than we anticipated?
0: I think like anything else, it's a little bit of both, right? But CeeDee Lamb, I mean, in his games this year, had 5, 8, 7, and 17 a reception. So we knew they had a very, very good offense. That was never going to be in doubt. It's a Super Bowl worthy offense, right? We've always talked about that Super Bowl worthy offense, but the defense needs to come along for the ride.
1: Yes, and there were signs of life, albeit against a Houston Texans offensive line that maybe I overestimated a little bit going into the season in a game where it was great on great, supposedly in the matchup against the Texans defense, and CeeDee Lamb made it feel like anything but. So 888-729-3776, if you've got something you know through a quarter of the NFL season or at the Golics on social media. 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Coming up next, Eagles fans, we're none too happy after their loss to the Rams. You'll hear exactly why next on the Golics.
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8: That included a 59-yard TD run on Atlanta's third play, and the Falcons whipped up on the Saints 45-24 last night down in New Orleans. The Falcons improved to 2-2. The Saints fall to 1-3. The Falcons are back in action Sunday night as they play host to the Baltimore Ravens. Game 3 between the Braves and Dodgers in their NLDS coming up this evening. A 6:05 first pitch that we'll have for you right here on the ref. Chris Sale on the mound. The series is tied at a game apiece. Game 4 is set for tomorrow also in Atlanta. Georgia football coming up Saturday night at Alabama. You get the top national and local sports stories every 20 minutes. It's Athens, Voice of the Dogs, 960 The Ref. 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
11: Swing and a fly ball to deep right field. That is gone! 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
10: Tonight, the Braves are back in town and Truist Park will be absolutely electric for Game 3 of the Braves and Dodgers in the NLDS. 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
13: They've been outside looking into the postseason the last 3 years, and everybody is holding on for dear life to that Super Bowl appearance that he had in the 2021 season. But when you look at the full body of work, when you take it all into consideration, the reality of what we've seen the last 3 years is a lot closer to the truth of who Joe Burrow is as a quarterback as opposed to what we got those his second and third year where they went to back-to-back AFC championship games. And I just wonder how far gone does it have to get in Cincinnati before we start pointing the finger of blame at Joe Burrow, right? Since 2024, no quarterback has more fourth quarter turnovers than Joe Burrow. I'm sorry, I'm not impressed with the empty calorie stats. I'm not impressed with 5,000-yard passing seasons if it doesn't equate to your team being able to get to the postseason and contend for a title.
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1: 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We're on a mission. 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We've enlisted your help. 888-729-3776. Let's go to Andre in New York. Andre, you're on the Golics. What do you know?
18: So I am a... First off, how you guys doing today?
1: Doing well. How you doing?
18: All right. So I'm a Tampa Bay Bucs fan. So First off, I can tell you we are hot garbage. That's right now. But here's the problem. If you look at it, we let Liam Cohen go. Look at that offense. Dave Canales, Carolina. Look at that offense. We also have proof of concept with Zach Robinson. He got hired as the OC. Our offense is hot garbage. But if you look at the Falcons, obviously even last night, competent QB play, look at that offense. So we've basically made the wrong hires. And you know, Todd Bowles, they said if he's on the hot seat, well, he's literally sitting and facing Mercury right now next to the sun.
0: Well, yeah, I mean,
1: Trey, we appreciate the call.
0: There was the thought last year that Todd Bowles would be gone, but they kept him obviously for another year. So, and then your coaching staff gets poached as well. You re-sign, you know, Baker Mayfield, you go through that whole issue with him and end up re-signing him. And then he gets hurt and kind of everything breaks down. We've seen this song and dance before. But yeah, Todd Bowles is clearly sitting on the sun right now.
1: It's also hard to say you made the wrong hire. The ones you hired were so good they got head coaching jobs. It's hard to continue to replenish when year after year your coordinator hires are so good they become head coaches.
0: The thought was, I'm sure from the caller, do it like Buffalo did. Right? Fire your head coach, hire your OC.
1: Sure.
0: You know, fire your head coach, hire Liam Cohen. But again, hindsight's always 20/20.
1: Well, we are doing nothing but moving forward on here. It's time to take a look and a listen around the world of sports. Let's play a little clip check.
17: Some takes age well.
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20: 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It would happen to be a gentleman by the name of Mike Golic.
17: This is Clip Check.
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17: With the Golics.
1: All right, Clip Check. We got plenty of wild and interesting sound here. The first quarter of the NFL season has been incredible, but sports overall has been giving. Devin, what are we starting with here?
22: All right, the Eagles lost to the Rams in heartbreaking fashion. They were up by a lot of points in the fourth quarter, and they still lost. The fans coming out of Lincoln Financial were distraught. CBS Philadelphia caught a couple of them. Here they are.
23: Coach doesn't kick a field goal. Bad coaching again. Sirianni blew the game again for the most times.
24: We could have been up 1 point, up 2 points. Nick Sirianni. Nick Sirianni gotta go.
25: Nick ain't it.
26: Nick is cute. He's angry. He can scream, but he doesn't make the team come out of halftime and be the team.
27: What's happening at halftime? Are we eating meatball subs?
22: Senior, obviously you know the Eagles fans well. Thoughts?
0: Oh, this isn't shocking at all. The Eagles fans can be tougher on the Eagles than any opponent by far. You know, we were talking about Carolina during the broadcast, Ryan Radke and I. Carolina goes to Philly. Ryan said, what do they have to deal with? I said, they don't have to deal with anything. I said, those fans are ticked at the Eagles. That's where the ire is going to be going. And you heard it from the non-sober fans there being interviewed leaving the stadium.
1: I can't think of anything else as a pregame puker other than how devastating to me and everyone on the team a halftime meatball sub would have been.
0: Oh,
1: I mean, just a hellish display of acid reflux coming up all over. God forbid I was wearing road whites. That would have been hell on earth. Devin, what else we got?
22: Devin Bush, the Bears linebacker, was talking about what happened after their easy win against the Jets. Here he is in the locker room.
2: It's fun, man. We got to get ourselves in more situations like that so we can offer the ball back as much as possible. You know, as you can see, they're capable of doing a lot of great things. Holding the ball for, 42 minutes is kind of wild. Probably one of the easiest NFL games I didn't play it in. I'm not sore at all, so great.
3: Yeah, what was that like on the sideline? The offensive ball?
2: Yeah, it was boring. I got bored. I got bored a couple times. I had to stay warm just in case. I knew we had a couple sudden change moments, but, I feel like that got the defense going. We had an opportunity to get it put in situations where we got to step up and play to our standard. So it was good.
22: Senior, as a defensive player, how nice is it when the offense just is on the field the entire game?
0: I mean, you kind of feel like a kicker barely playing and getting paid, right?
22: I mean, stealing money?
0: Yeah. I mean, listen, I'd like to know. I should have done this research, but someone else can do it quicker than me. The Jets had 32 plays. When was the last time we had a team have 32 plays? I mean, I completely understand what Devin Bush is saying. You barely had to do anything. 42 minutes. Over almost 43 minutes, the Bears had the ball. The Jets had the ball for just over 17 minutes. I mean, you're not kidding. You don't have to ice down at all after that game.
1: I mean, you called the game this weekend with Notre Dame on the road against North Carolina that was almost that skewed. Notre Dame, 20 rushing attempts in the third quarter. Defense was chilling.
0: Yeah, talk to the Jets defense to see what their response is for being on the field for 42 minutes a game. I bet it'd be a little different.
1: All right, Devin, we have time for one more.
22: Yeah, we do. Michelle Smallman, Unsportsmanlike host, was on Unsportsmanlike and said Mike McDaniel's time as the Chargers OC could be very short. Take a listen.
4: Jim Harbaugh saying Mike McDaniel's job is not in jeopardy, but I don't know how through 4 weeks we can say that that's going to remain the same if this continues. The offensive line looks terrible. Penalties everywhere. Justin Herbert is throwing interceptions. He's essentially through 4 weeks looked like a shell of himself. The offense as a whole is really struggling.
22: All right, I'm going to get your reaction on that. I did a little research on the offensive plays. The record is 28 offensive plays by the Cleveland Browns against the Steelers on September 12th, 1999.
0: Wow.
22: So the Jets are only four off of the record.
1: Wow. Jesus. Oh, terrifying. As far as Smalls goes here, watching the Chargers back, the job of Mike McDaniel play designs is supposed to be to get the defense off balance, to confuse them and to give easier opportunities for your offense. It seems like it's having an effect, that effect, on the Chargers offense.
0: Yeah.
1: I mean, people going in different directions. There seems to be no rhyme or reason. It seems like a bunch of cool plays strung together without as much coherence as you'd like.
0: Yeah, and obviously you can't manage injuries, right? I mean, you can't just decide, you can't pick those. So the O-line has been hurt, so tough to come back from, but it all falls on the coach calling the plays.
1: Or does it fall on the officials? Why we've seen more of a ref show than ever to start this season. Next.
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0: Mike Golic Sr. We're presented by Progressive Insurance. Bruce Arians going to stop by in 15 minutes. Hopefully we'll have my dad back on air by then. I'm sitting here with plenty of stats about officiating in the NFL and how haywire it's gotten through the first quarter of the season. And I can't read any of them because we decided to try and have my dad play tech support mid-show on his computer at 63 years old. I mean, there is just no way this was ever going to go well during a break. I don't know why we thought this was going to go well during the break. I don't think we can hear dad now. I mean, it's just no part of this that's good. Oh, God, he's back. Okay, Jesus. You look winded. You look sweaty. What a colossally terrible idea this was.
1: Listen, it was a horrible idea. Who thought I could do this?
0: I didn't. I can tell you who definitely didn't.
2: I thought you just needed to unplug something. I didn't know you had to go to a separate room. That's on me.
0: This is just... When people ask in doing this show, what's the best part about doing a show with your dad? And what's the worst part about doing a show with your dad? It is having to spend our breaks constantly doing tech support and explaining how to open and close the different browsers. This is a man who spent two decades in a studio where everything was nice and easy. And now in his sixth decade on this earth, I'm aging you by 10 years.
1: I was going to say.
0: In his sixth decade on this earth, we have moved to a post-pandemic model of remote shows that is going to tax you in ways that you never thought possible. So for kids out there listening, and I say kids as the people in your 30s with older parents, I know y'all feel me right now with how difficult this is.
1: This was just a bad idea to think I could do it. I had to run. I have my travel kit was in the house. I had to go get that. I don't even know if I hooked everything up right. I know we can hear it. I have no idea if you can see me at all yet.
0: We haven't been able to see you for an hour and a half. Enjoy the Golic's Best Of on ESPN2, 4 o'clock Eastern every Wednesday.
1: So what I did didn't matter. Didn't work. I ran around like crazy, plugged all the stuff in I was supposed to plug in, and it still didn't work visually.
2: Headshot looks good, at least. I mean, it's a little dated, the headshot, because you don't have a beard, but
1: I don't understand why we don't have a headshot of me in the beard.
0: Yeah, you know, this is really inside baseball in a way that I'm sure everyone's enjoying right now. Thank God our bosses only listen some of the time here. Golic's on ESPN Radio. Hey, let's get to the conversation about officiating and save me from the migraine that's coming on dealing with all this. This is interesting. So we had the situation with the NFL referees and Trey McBride the other day. Two officials have now been suspended in the wake of their conduct towards players over the weekend. Line judge Jeff Seaman received a 2-game suspension after apparently cursing out Cardinals tight end Trey McBride, while referee Adrian Hill received a 1-game suspension after yelling at Vikings linebacker Eric Wilson. The NFL VP of officiating, Ramon George, issued both punishments. The issue has now been how officials treated players, not whether or not they made incorrect calls. This does feel like maybe it is a boiling point being reached, because we've talked over the years about how much officials tend to weather in terms of what they are talked to by coaches, by players down on the sideline. And it just seemed like many other people post-pandemic who don't know how to act right outside, they're mad as hell and they're not going to take it anymore. And the NFL had to brush them back a little bit.
1: Well, yeah, listen, Jeff Seaman was, it was a conversation, right? McBride thought he got interfered with. Seaman fires back at him. For Adrian Hill, the referee, he got hit by Eric Wilson from the Vikings, got pushed into him. And Adrian Hill didn't see that. He just felt like he got hit by a player and just started going off on Wilson to get away from him. And Adrian Hill was trying to say, I was just trying to separate the two players so they wouldn't fight, which I don't believe at all. Could you imagine in baseball if they suspended umpires for jawing with players? I mean, my God, we wouldn't have an umpire on the field.
0: Yeah, for suspending umpires for main character syndrome would absolutely bankrupt that portion of the league here. Although, if we're going to talk about officials making themselves a bigger part of the story, Warren Sharp tweeted this out. I wonder if you've noticed this through the first quarter of the season.
1: Yes, I have.
0: The number one most flags in over a decade through 4 weeks. It is the most red zone penalties per game by offenses in history, the most penalties on third or fourth down in the second half of games in history, and has 17 touchdowns nullified by penalty versus only 5 in 2025, 4 in 2024. So in the most critical moments so far of the season, have you noticed this? Has it felt like an uptick in flags to you?
1: Oh, absolutely. Absolutely it has. And flags that I've questioned more flags this year than I have in a while. Like, I don't understand some of the, what I feel are ticky-tack calls instead of letting things go. And what's interesting is I'd like to, because there's conversation with the league and the officials, just like there's conversation with the league and the union. There's always some conversations going on. And you'll go into a season with points of emphasis that the league will talk about with the officiating. Hey, we want points of emphasis on this or on that. So I don't know how much the flags have to do with the conversations with the league on things they'd like to the refs to really keep an eye on that they're going to throw the flags on, or if this is just officiating, but it seems to be overall officiating, which leads me more to believe there's a conversation with the league. But I wonder if even the league's like, dude, you guys are throwing the handkerchief way too much.
3: Yeah, I mean, we tend to see this. You talk about the points of emphasis, especially in recent years. It's been when new rules have gone into place, when a player safety emphasis point is out there, and they're trying to go and send that message and curb certain behavior. This, to your point, really is just affecting the parts of the game that you want to sell on television. Like, that's the part of right. this that makes yes. it feel like, hey, the league's usually willing to weather the storm on that, provided it's for, you know, a means to an end that they want to support and something that's important to them. Right now, it just seems to be, right, affecting gameplay in a way that's not helping anybody out. And I understand the critical moment stuff is the conversation always have. Do we want games called and officiated the same way in critical moments? My thought has always been yes, within reason. I think yeah. overall, there needs to be some leniency in certain areas in the most violent game in North American sports that's incredibly hard to officiate. But I also want that consistent across the board so that we don't have to waste time the next day talking about it like this. This might be over-indexing on that, some it appears.
1: It's... You always hear the players talk about the refs swallow the whistle in the last 2 minutes, let the players play. But what players really want is consistency. They want to know what you're calling in the beginning of the game, you're going to call in the end of the game, right? I mean, you get a feel as a DB or a wide receiver or a D lineman or an O lineman what your line is. How much can I get away with holding? How much can I get away with jamming a guy at the line, maybe a little bit past 5 yards? How handsy can I get? You kind of try and get a feel for that, and you're looking for consistency from the referees that said, okay, you let me get a little handsy in, you know, with 8 minutes to go in the first quarter. You know, why can't I get a little handsy with 8 minutes to go in the fourth quarter? If that's what you were calling early, call it late. Players want consistency.
3: Completely agree. Back when I was at Notre Dame as a player, we used to illegally park our cars over in front of the tennis building because it was closer to the Goog and the athletics complex that we were at the time. And at the beginning of the semester, you'd go and try and feel it out, right? You'd park over there for a couple days, nothing happens, so you keep going on. Fast forward to the end of the semester, then they start hitting us with tickets when they're clearly trying to make a quota. And all I'm asking is, hey, if you're going to give me the ticket, do it at the beginning so I don't get used to doing it this way. That was always my complaint. I wanted consistency from campus parking enforcement, which I wasn't going to get here. My mother's son, who almost didn't get her degree because she had so many parking tickets.
1: Yes, she did.
3: Back when he was at St. Mary's, so maybe that's a genetic trait there. The Golics here on ESPN Radio, Mike Golic Jr., Mike Golic Sr. So again, the NFL suspending two officials because of conduct involving their interactions with players during a game is fascinating, but that's not the takeaway we're concerned with. We're the quarter pole of the NFL season. We're trying to figure out some things that we know we have been all show, and we have some clean math that we get to work with now. 0-4, 3-1, some big-time starts from teams, and some really poor starts from others. I want to start on the bottom end here because we talked a little bit about the Chargers at the end of the last hour.
1: Right.
3: Mike McDaniel, what his job status looks like going forward for a Chargers offense that's woefully underperformed. When you look at two teams that I think have been surprise 0-4 starts considering the preseason expectations, the Texans and the Chargers both jump out. I'm curious if one of those surprised you more than the others in terms of what you believed about them before the season, how you've seen it executed, and how we got to this point to start this year. Which of those two teams stunned you more?
1: Well, I mean, the Texans, even though we have seen the Texans go 0-2 and 0-3 and still make the playoffs, they were the last team, right, to go 0-3 and still make the playoffs, so... The battle wasn't really over for them. But we had talked about how C.J. Stroud, especially coming off the playoffs from last year, needed to improve But we've also talked about this defense, you know, and how good this defense has been over the years and how devastating of a pass rush that they have. And that, to me, is the more surprising than the Chargers. The Chargers are certainly underperforming, you know, dealing with the O-line injuries they have, dealing with a new offensive coordinator. They just look completely out of sync. I think the expectation was certainly a lot higher for Houston than the Chargers.
3: Yeah, I'd agree. Although the Chargers, I guess the surprising part has just been offensively. They were expected to be one of the more exciting offenses in the league. Everyone was talking about that combination of Herbert and Mike McDaniels as something that we thought was going to bear some really delicious fruit. So that part of it has been, I think, the most surprising to me, just relative to expectation. And now you got the injuries starting to add up. Rashawn Slater's banged up. Joe Alt didn't finish the last game. You were already down Tyler Biadasz for a group that they had not been able to, even when healthy, execute this offense at nearly a high enough level. And now if you really start to have to deal with more holes up front, this thing could capsize famously. Like, the Texans have at least been in a lot of these games, right? Yeah. I mean, the Chargers, you were in the Bills game and should have won because of the turnover nightmares for Buffalo. And when you couldn't pull that out, we should have known this haunted house was really going to send us to hell.
1: Yeah, listen, I agree. I just think the expectations were higher for the Texans than for the Chargers. But we keep building up the Chargers under Jim Harbaugh to be able to compete. And boy, it has certainly been a struggle for them.
3: I saw Dan Orlovsky on NFL Live from New Orleans, him and Mina Kimes, and I think Laura Rutledge were talking. And Dan made the point, do you think the Texans defense has kind of gotten stale? He was saying he was surprised that the ball up top Texans, as we talked about them lovingly last year, a group that was just going to line up and hit you in the mouth and it was going to work really well. Has it gotten a little bit too predictable based on what you saw against the Cowboys especially?
1: Well, a lot of times you go just by the talent you have. That was the Buddy Ryan way when I was in Philly. We have better players than you, and we're just going to beat you. But at some point, scheme can outdo that, right? I mean, it's a chess match all the time between the offense and the defense and vice versa. So if something becomes really good, you find a way to stop it. For the 46 scheme that Buddy Ryan had, eventually teams found a way to work around that. And now you're talking about great players and the way you play. That teams will find a way to scheme that, find a way to mitigate the strength of your team.
3: Yeah, and I think with the Texans, there was never really a scheme that you had to worry about as much as it was the dudes.
1: And the players.
3: Was the thing that surprised me most was there was nothing really revelatory about what the Cowboys did. Like CeeDee Lamb, we've seen him work out of the slot plenty, and so them getting him matchups there away from some of the cornerback quality on the outside of the Texans defense, that's nothing that we haven't seen the Cowboys do before with two really good receivers moving them around. The biggest surprise, honestly, was probably the Cowboys' offensive line being able to control so much of the time up front, get movement in the run game against the interior of that Texans defense. Well, and you know this, all the stuff you want to do with those, you know, bona fide badass edge rushers goes to hell in a handbasket if all of a sudden they can get push up the middle. Credit to the Cowboys, they've drafted well in those interior positions, but they're doing that without their best offensive lineman in Tyler Smith right now, so that's a bit alarming to me.
1: Yeah, Tyler Smith out at left guard. Your tackles you went into kind of concerned with their pass protection going into the season. But you're right, if you can run the ball, you can. There are ways to mitigate great pass rushers. A good running game, obviously, either running at them or up the middle, or a quicker passing game, like you said, getting the ball to CeeDee Lamb.
3: So we have that on the bad side of things. On the 3-1 side of things, we've got the Browns and the Raiders, who obviously left the ranks of the undefeated, both at different departures, but both incredibly stunning. Which of those surprised you more? These were both teams. I have a hard time with this one because we were talking with both of these teams before the season about when were we going to see the backup quarterback. One in Shedeur Sanders for a trial run of a room that most people think is doomed going to next year no matter what. And the other side with the number one overall pick looming in the background. Neither looks like they're going to be seeing the field anytime soon. Which start has surprised you more?
1: Well, we always start with the quarterback position, and you felt the Raiders, even you knew at some point they were going to go to Fernando Mendoza, that they had the better quarterback, right? They had the more stable quarterback in Kirk Cousins over Deshaun Watson. We kept wondering if Deshaun Watson would make it to the first home game after starting on the road the first two games. And Kirk Cousins way more stable than Deshaun Watson. But you look at the defense, and the one thing you knew about the Cleveland defense was it was really good. You knew they had good young offensive weapons, but did they have a quarterback that could get the ball to them? But you knew that defense was stout. So this is a tough one for me on more surprising. But at the end of the day, I'll let the quarterback be the linchpin of my decision, and I would say Cleveland would be more surprising because they're more unstable at the quarterback position.
3: I think Cleveland's also most surprising to me because going into this season, you lost the reigning defensive player of the year and changed your entire offensive line.
1: Yeah.
3: Two foundational parts of team building in general, and you lost a generational all-time pass rusher. Still had good young players there, replaced him with Jared Verse, who's a good young player as well. But to do that while you're also putting in five new guys, a rookie left tackle on offense, and to have that group at times be able to hold up well enough for this all to go, stunning to me versus the Raiders, who invested up front, brought in Tyler Linderbaum. Max Crosby came back because of the failed trade. There were things and reasons why during the preseason I was a little more excited than maybe I thought I should have been at the time about the Raiders. ESPN Radio is presented by Progressive Insurance. 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How do you reassess as a coach after a quarter of the season and start to make the adjustments that are going to allow you to play winning football the rest of the way? We'll ask a guy who did that for a long time. Bruce Arians joins us next here on the Golics.
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9: I'm David Johnston with a 960 The Ref Southern Sports Center. Bijan Robinson ran for 145 yards and two touchdowns. That included a 59-yard TD run on Atlanta's third play. And the Falcons whipped up on the Saints 45-24 last night down in New Orleans. The Falcons improved to 2-2. The Saints fall to 1-3. The Falcons are back in action Sunday night as they play host to the Baltimore Ravens. Game three between the Braves and Dodgers in their NLDS coming up this evening. A 6:05 first pitch that we'll have for you right here on The Ref. Chris Sale on the mound. The series is tied at a game apiece. Game four is set for tomorrow also in Atlanta. Georgia football coming up Saturday night at Alabama. You get the top national and local sports stories every 20 minutes. It's Athens, Voice of the Dogs, 960 The Ref.
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1: It is the Golics, Mike Golic Jr., Mike Golic Sr. We are presented by Progressive Insurance. We've been trying to figure out what we know so far this NFL season, but we're going to enlist some help. We're going to bring in someone who knows a lot more about all of this than us. Two-time coach of the year and Super Bowl champion, Bruce Arians, kind enough to join us on behalf of Novartis, which we can't wait to hear about. You see the accolades in the background. Coach, good to talk to you. How you doing?
2: Doing great, man. How you guys doing?
1: Doing well. We're doing well. We're doing well, Coach. You know, we've been talking, you know, obviously it's not clean math anymore since the NFL plays 17 games now during the season, but, you know, a quarter of the way through the year, we've been trying to take stock of some things. I'm curious for you as a coach, how do you break up the season? How are you evaluating as you go along? Are there markers like this that you would use?
2: Yeah, we always went in a quarters, you know, the first four, second four, all the way through, try to go 3-1 at least in each and win all your home games, and that's going to put you in the playoffs every year and maybe give you home field advantage.
3: So when you look at a team that's struggling, especially offensively, and you basically have the same personnel, how much can you physically X and O change if things aren't going well for the rest of the season?
2: Yeah, I think offensively, Mike, you have to have a big enough playbook through training camp and OTAs that you should know what we're good at and what we're not. I always said, don't ever tell me what let's make sure we're asking them to do things they can do.
1: When you look at a situation like that, let's zoom in on the Los Angeles Chargers, who have really struggled through four games to start this year. You got an incredibly talented quarterback in Justin Herbert. You've got a really gifted play caller and playmaker in Mike McDaniels that's come over in year one. If you're Jim Harbaugh, the head coach, what are you going in and prescribing to your offensive coaching staff right now that we need to do to right this?
2: Yeah, I think for Justin, it's a big change from what he's been in the past and going to Mike's offense. I'm not sure it's a great marriage. I think Mike is a hell of a football coach. Don't get me wrong there. But Justin just seems not to be himself this year. And for them, with that offensive line, they run the football better. But they're trying everything. So it's really hard to put your finger on it. You know, defensively, maybe get them some more short fields. And but again, looks like some penalties and some turnovers have hurt them just like they have the other 0-4 teams.
3: We've seen some high quarterback draft picks not make it and move on. J.J. McCarthy being the latest from Minnesota being traded to the Giants. How long do you give a young quarterback to show what he can do if he's going to be the quarterback of that team or to move on?
2: You know what, Mike, is funny. I always tell him, if I was still the quarterback coach of the Colts, Peyton Manning's rookie year, and Tom Moore's the coordinator, our asses got fired for sure. You know, he was 3-13 with 28 interceptions. But, you know, ownership saw the progress every day. And if you don't give the guys the same offense for at least 3 years, if you're switching coordinators on them every year, they're just starting from scratch every single year. You got to have some patience, keep them in the same offense. I think the third year, look at Bryce Young this year, he's lighting it up. You know, everybody was down on him in the beginning. There's no patience in him. They expect these kids to answer. You got to put pieces around them and build. I think for Payton's case, you know, we added some guys defensively, and Cornelius Bennett, especially with leadership. We'll go 13-3 the next year and go to the playoffs. So it's a matter of just patience and letting the guys grow. When you draft a quarterback number one, you're going to have some learning experiences. They're not going to be all good.
1: No, certainly not all going to be good. The Golics here talking to Bruce Arians on ESPN Radio. It helps if you're a team like the Las Vegas Raiders who had the number one pick and you haven't had to play your quarterback yet. What's impressed you so far about the Raiders' start to this season with Kirk Cousins at the helm in year one for Clint Kubiak?
2: Yeah, I think Clint's a great offensive mind, and he's obviously put a really good staff together. Some veterans on his staff, too. I love it. But Kirk's playing as good as he's played in a while. He's healthy again, and he's always been a gamer, boy. You know, you give him a shot. And that three tight ends they got are really, really special. You know, I think Sean did a little bit last year when they lost some receivers, went to three tight ends. We've always had a three tight end package because if you can't stop that, we're going to run it down your throat and use play action all day. It's easy for the quarterback.
3: You look at a team like the Carolina Panthers and

0: and they're running the ball well. They're protecting him. He's getting it out of his hand. He understands where it's supposed to go. And I think he's just going to get better and better. I'm definitely building around him.
1: No question. He has been one of the best stories around the NFL to start this season off. On the other side, it's been kind of complicated for another young quarterback who a franchise is going to have to make a decision on. C.J. Stroud with the Houston Texans, you mentioned different play callers, shuffling the offensive line. Do you really feel like it's possible to assess C.J. Stroud enough to decide as the Texans whether or not you want to make him your franchise quarterback?
0: Yeah, I think he's played really well this season. He put up 30 points the other night against the Cowboys, but the Houston Texans defense, they don't give up 34. And they've given up a lot of big plays this year, which is unlike them. I think they ride that defense. But CJ, he's not the problem this year. Now, last year in the playoffs, that was a different kid. I've never seen him play like that. But I think he's overcome that. And, you know, he and Nico, when he has Nico Collins in a running game, he's a really, really good quarterback.
2: Yeah, the Cleveland Browns, I think, a surprising 3-1, though an excellent defense they had going into the season, even though they gave up Myles Garrett, got Jared Verse back for it. What do you think eventually happens at that quarterback position?
0: Well, I think the way Deshaun's playing, he looks like his old self, like he was back in Houston. I'm not sure. With the Browns, you never know. But I know this. Todd Monken's one hell of a football coach. He's one of my favorite guys. And, you know, he shoots it straight. And those guys, they're getting well coached. They've got young, good pieces around them, good offensive line. I think Jared Verse was a great pickup for Myles Garrett. And the money they saved and draft picks they got, they can just get better and better.
1: Bruce, you were coaching around in the NFL when the Chiefs and Patrick Mahomes were running full throttle, some of the best teams that we've seen in modern football. Last year you had the dip, you had the Mahomes injury. Does what you've seen so far from them this year feel like that team that was dominant near the top of the league for all those years?
0: Yeah, it's totally different. You know, last year Patrick was their leading rusher. And you knew sooner or later, you put yourself in harm's way enough as a quarterback in this league, harm's coming. And right now, I thought Kenneth Walker was the best pickup of any team in the offseason. To me, he was the prize of the offseason. He's showing it out. That's what they haven't had the last couple of years.
1: It's been a massive seismic change, and everyone's felt the difference so far this season. Bruce Arians with us, Super Bowl winning head coach, also joining us on behalf of Novartis. Bruce, we've seen the commercials. Can you tell us about what you guys have going on and why this is so important?
0: Yeah, you know, I don't people realize the severity of prostate cancer, but 1 in 8 men, especially African-American men, are going to be diagnosed with prostate cancer. And it's simple to have. To me, a simple blood test, relaxittoblloodtest.com is our slogan and our website. Start a scorecard. I was very fortunate. I got prostate cancer at 51, but I had started my scorecard when I was 40. And every year I got my PSA level checked. So early detection is the key. And for me, it was, doc said you got cancer. I didn't hear another word. He said, hey, you know, go buy this book. And I had a very, very great doctor, Dr. Nelson in Pittsburgh. I keep going back to early detection. And, you know, with Crucial Catch this month, which is the best initiative, that in the military month with the NFL, and the players and the coaches have all been touched by cancer. So they're very, very aware of it and they're very supportive of it. So for me, you know, relaxittoblloodtest.com is a great way to get started. And all men at 40, start your blood tests, see your doctor, get screened.
1: An incredible message, and one that we hope everyone takes to heart. Because like you said, the more you know, the more that you can do. It's great stuff. Coach, we appreciate the time. We appreciate the message. Thanks so much. And hopefully we'll get to talk to you again soon.
0: You got it, guys. Take care.
2: Thanks, Coach.
1: Thanks, Coach. Appreciate it. It's a heck of a trophy case right there.
2: Yeah, it is.
1: The kind of stuff that gets the people calling to try and make sure that you're the one behind their cause. Hey, we got a great cause around here. ESPN Unlimited, now part of YouTube TV. What does that mean? It means you can now watch us, the Golics, daily, 10 a.m. to noon Eastern, wherever you have YouTube TV.
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1: And they did it, and everyone's still

0: great friend of mine out here in Los Angeles who's a diehard Knicks fan, my buddy Dean, and he was watching when you had Jalen Brunson hosting Saturday Night Live, and you had most of the Nova Knicks there, Karl Anthony Towns is there, and they all get up on stage together, and my fiance looked over, and my buddy looked like he almost had a little glint of a tear in his eye. This team and this franchise means so much to the people that love them, and the glow of last year, I have to imagine, is going to last a long time. Unfortunately, in the modern NBA, though, it can only last but so long. Because we live in the second apron world, conversations like the one we're about to have are going to crop up far too often when good stories and good teams that have the potential to string together years have to come up and pay. And Karl Anthony Towns is due the payday, although apparently it sounds like it's not coming anytime soon with New York. He said he doesn't expect to reach an extension with the Knicks before the season. He's eligible for a four-year deal worth more than $276 million, but says the Knicks' offer is more in the four-year, $200 million range, according to Shams Charania. This is what we're going to see now going forward, Dad. This is the story of all the NBA, is any potential dynastic element is going to be stomped out quickly, unless you're the Oklahoma City Thunder, who, you know, have one of the best GMs as a wizard of all time. Everyone else is going to have to reckon with this in one way or the other.
1: That's the thing. You know, foresight is a key thing in all sports where you have to deal with the money. And that's one of the reasons it's tough to run it back in any professional sport, because of managing the roster. And when I say that, managing the money, when you win a title, what players want. And listen, Karl Anthony Towns had a monster year for the Knicks. He was huge in that run. And he's due $57 million this year, and then a player option for $61 million the year after that. But as Mike mentioned, he's eligible for that $276 million extension. So here, quite honestly, how Kat put it is exactly how it is. I'm actually doing like a regular quote, not the one that you'll talk about, a regular quote that says, simply put, I want to do something that can keep the team together and work with the Knicks and also values me. None of those things have come close to happening. So you kind of want to do two things. You don't want to mess up the structure of the team money-wise, because the owner, James Dolan, says we are not going into the second apron. So you want to do something that's good for the team, but you want to get what you think you're worth. And therein lies the misalignment.
0: Yeah, and I think this is a lot of things happening at once. Because you're right, once you win the championship, the math changes. Everyone's mentality changes, right? Jalen Brunson is famously at the core of this, getting the Tom Brady love from years ago of, oh, he took less to come over to this team to help them stay together and win a championship. But now that they did, everyone's coming. Karl Anthony Towns was asked whether the Knicks should reward him for helping deliver the title, and his response, no bleep, Sherlock. I just won a championship. You think it would be pretty easy. That's how it changes, right? It's different when you're on the climb. What does every Rocky movie, especially the early ones, taught us is once you get there, you start to move a little bit differently. It's human nature to all of a sudden look around for your piece of the pie now that you've gotten the thing that you all have been clamoring for, but also not want to be viewed as the greedy one. And Lord knows this conversation, I'm sure for a lot of people, in the wake of the Kawhi Leonard aspiration Clippers scandal, is always going to raise a lot of eyebrows anytime you think about someone potentially taking less to stick around here and people looking out of the side of their eye wondering, could there be any shenanigans involved?
1: Yeah, exactly. And obviously there are those people out there that says, $276 million, my God, take a little less. Help the team. That's still more money than you know what to do with. But that's not how it works. You know, as a player, you try and get everything you can. And quite honestly, the players' union wants the players to get everything they can for the next guy. It's your choice if you want to do a deal that helps the team. We know famously Tom Brady had done that for a number of years. But no player is obligated to do that by any stretch of the imagination, especially now. Basketball, the cap system and the second apron is, to me, so complicated. But then again, you know, turning on a computer is complicated for me. And for James Dolan to say we're not going in the second apron, it does come down to how teams manage and have foresight, right, to see what's coming down the road.
0: It does, and the second apron has become incredibly punitive to the point where it does kind of mimic a hard cap. But you still do have a choice, and I don't want to let James Dolan completely off the hook for this. Like, if you wanted to make it work, have a little bit of bite out of your own behind because you believe that you could keep the band together and do something, he could, right? Like, he wanted to. And again, it's his money for everybody. They get to make the decisions off right. that. But if this devolves into, at some point, oh, these greedy players, I do think we need to remind people it is not a hard cap.
1: No.
0: It might mimic one, and it might certainly make team building in other ways restrictive enough. And so I am sympathetic to that because there are penalties outside of just the financial ones to come into play. So there is some of the ownership, but this does loop back to this is the world the NBA believes you wanted right now. They've been chasing the parity that the NFL's right. provided for so many years, and they thought this is the way. And I'm not sure, still not sure where I stand on that, especially in a league where so many of my memories of professional basketball have been built on the dynastic runs of great teams of certain eras that we've gotten to see. And so does removing that capability in favor of getting more fan bases activated and involved actually benefit you in the long run when you also have a third of the league that seems to be tanking viciously every year? I don't know the answer to that.
1: Yeah, I don't either. And to for those that want to call the players greedy, just look at what these franchises are selling for.
0: Oh, yeah.
1: And the money the owners are putting in their pockets. And again, they have every right to. Listen, if you got the bread to own a professional team, that's the business to be in right now, because they are worth a ton of money. But don't blame a player for trying to get all he can. That's the business. Obviously, the negotiation is trying to find somewhere in the middle. But in basketball, where you have this is what you're eligible for, and top players normally get what they're eligible for, and Karl-Anthony Towns is saying, listen, we just won something, did something here we haven't done in decades. I was a huge part of it. And then there's the weighing of, do you pay somebody for what they did or what they're going to do, right? Would Karl-Anthony Towns get the $276 million as a thank you for bringing your championship, and we hope you can still play great for the next few years as well when you're at 30 years old?
0: No, I think it's definitely got to be, hey, we believe that you can be a pillar for us going forward. And that's ultimately where the rubber meets the road on this is, do you think Karl-Anthony Towns is worth it? And I think the reason the Knicks version of this conversation is so hard is we made all the jokes about the Knicks winning and the power of friendship in the Nova Knicks, but part of that is also true. This was an incredibly complete team where Jalen Brunson is no doubt the most important player.
1: Yeah.
0: He is the culture setter. He is the engine that drives this team. But it took so many different great performances from so many different parts of this team. OG Anunoby is going to be a hero around New York forever. Josh Hart, obviously, an incredibly important effort and defensive player especially. And then Karl-Anthony Towns is one of the most unique bigs in the modern NBA, as he proclaims the self-professed best shooting big of all time. But if you take that piece out, is it as detrimental as overpaying it to the point where now you've got to rely on him as more of a tandem approach than anything else? I think that's the toughest part about this conversation for the New York Knicks. If you're not able to listen to all of the Golics today, you can catch up on conversations like that and the rest that we've had with Bruce Arians and company. All in the Golics, the podcast, available daily wherever you get your podcast. Coming up next, hopefully talk to one of the best players in college football and potentially weigh in on the ankle injury of one of the best quarterbacks in the NFL here on ESPN Radio and the ESPN.
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5: That included a 59-yard TD run on Atlanta's third play, and the Falcons whipped up on the Saints 45-24 last night down in New Orleans. The Falcons improved to 2-2. The Saints fall to 1-3. The Falcons are back in action Sunday night as they play host to the Baltimore Ravens. Game 3 between the Braves and Dodgers in their NLDS coming up this evening. A 6:05 first pitch that we'll have for you right here on The Ref. Chris Sale on the mound. The series is tied at a game apiece. Game 4 is set for tomorrow also in Atlanta. Georgia football coming up Saturday night at Alabama. You get the top national and local sports stories every 20 minutes. 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
7: With it being early October, I called my old friend Jimmy Harris this week and asked him when he would be up for a fly fishing outing on the Chattahoochee River. 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
1: The Atlanta Falcons rolling after a 5-touchdown rushing performance on Monday Night Football. Feeling pretty good going into this weekend. Could be even more reason as to why. The Golix here on ESPN Radio. Mike Golix Jr. and Sr. We're presented by Progressive Insurance. Thanks to Bruce Arians for joining us early in this hour. Again, you miss any of that, check out the Golix wherever you get your podcasts. The Atlanta Falcons getting ready to face off against the Baltimore Ravens this weekend. And Lamar Jackson, who didn't finish this last weekend's game, was in a boot after the game, sprained his ankle. And now only an outside chance that he plays against Week 5 would mean the Falcons would have to contend with former Pro Bowler Snoop Huntley going out there as the backup quarterback. Jokes aside, Snoop Huntley went 8-of-9 in this Lamar Jackson stead this last week to hold off and get the Baltimore Ravens a finish win. But listen, what an opportunity. We talked about the Atlanta Falcons feeling like they found something offensively now that Michael Penix Jr. is back at the helm at quarterback. No Lamar Jackson out there. This is a ball game that feels much more wide open considering what we have seen from the Atlanta Falcons pass rush, especially bothering a quarterback who is not a two-time MVP.
2: Well, exactly right. And quite honestly, even if Lamar is out there, what a difference of Lamar Jackson when he isn't a running threat. I did a couple of their games last year when he was going through his injuries, and he was just not a running threat. And obviously, with an ankle injury, even if he plays, I doubt he's going to be much of a running threat. It's just a different offense when he can't be that danger, when the defense has to go, uh-oh, is he going to pull it and hurt us with the run? So that's some trouble for Baltimore, as you mentioned, and against an Atlanta team that's flying pretty high right now.
1: But the trouble for Baltimore so far this season, we've talked about other teams dealing with the injury bug. The 49ers have been the poster child for this. Yeah. The Bears have won 2 games without their starting quarterback. But if you look at Baltimore now, you've had a soft tissue injury to your best wide receiver in Zay Flowers, who unlocks a part of this offense that doesn't exist elsewhere. Ronnie Stanley, your left tackle, has been in and out of games with injuries so far. The interior of your offensive line that was already remade post Linderbaum had to shift Venga Ioana, your first round pick at guard, into center.
2: Yeah.
1: Not only in the back half of the game, but to start this last week. So this has been a team that's been constantly shuffling the deck offensively in a way that makes their start in some ways more impressive, but also makes me very nervous about what the rest of the season looks like for them.
2: Yeah, it does. But this battle, I tell you what, Atlanta playing very well against the run, and all of a sudden you got to tackle Derrick Henry, which that's going to be a matchup I'm looking forward to seeing.
1: It certainly does, but the matchup of that interior offensive line for the Baltimore Ravens, if they are still that banged up against what's been the strength of that Atlanta Falcons defense, is certainly one that I'm imagining is going to keep Ravens fans up at night for a lot of this week. So you've got that to keep in mind for Lamar Jackson, unfortunately, in the early going of this season. And then, speaking of ankles, just get more bad news for the Los Angeles Chargers, who had Joe Alt, their all-world right tackle, who missed last season because of injury, leave with a neck injury during that game. And now Rashawn Slater dealing with a high ankle sprain on the other side after their loss to the Seahawks this weekend. The House of Horrors, as soon as I saw the Biadasz injury, I knew there was something that smelled off about this. And unfortunately, it's the same story that we've been hearing across multiple iterations of this franchise every year. And man, if you were holding out hope, like we talked about last week, that maybe, just maybe, Mike McDaniel's offense is complicated and was going to take a while to set in, having to reshuffle the deck up front in front of a quarterback who looks and feels a little bit lost right now in this offense is not the formula that's going to keep anyone there employed for very long.
2: Can you use an injury excuse for any team, given what the 49ers are doing with how banged up they are? It does seem different when your O-line is banged up more than anything else. But everybody just needs to point to San Francisco. Can you just point to them and say, look at all the injuries they have. They're still undefeated and one of the best teams in the NFL.
1: I think it makes me appreciate them more. Like normal teams, when you have injuries to this level at key positions, yeah, things go south in a hurry, and that's the expectation. I think it's the reason why, as we talk about these conversations already about potential coach of the year candidates, Kyle Shanahan's name's always going to be in there. And anytime this, honestly, during Kyle Shanahan's tenure in the 49ers, injury has been the one thing that usually kept them out of the playoffs. We've seen that. And then last year, the house burned down around Christian McCaffrey, and it didn't matter, and they were still a great team in the toughest division in football last season. And now this year, it is an older roster with guys coming back off injury, who's been banged up at key positions defensively. We've seen Nick Bosa off the field for them already this year. And Brock Purdy's responded by playing MVP football, and Christian McCaffrey's still there, and George Kittle is a nine-month wonder coming off an Achilles. So we might just have to accept that maybe on the other side of all that conversation about the substation is the fact that it's somehow giving the guys that remain superhuman powers to recover from injury even faster and play well into their third. You know what? Maybe that's the story that it's time to write. The magical powers, the substation is basically making the 49ers X-Men. Here is my column.
2: That's what we'll go with. We'll go with that instead of the other way. I agree with that.
1: It's probably at this point our best option right now. And as we get through the early portion of the season, I do think it's going to be interesting to keep in mind, because we mentioned Lamar Jackson came out of the gate looking like an MVP candidate. Josh Allen has obviously gotten a lot of that. Now, Lamar Jackson, if he misses any extended time with this ankle injury, we'll wait to see what happens. Yeah. Caleb Williams was a guy that could have been in that conversation, missing extended time due to injury as well. It's going to open it up to an interesting conversation. Brock Purdy has no doubt earned his place at or near the top of this. But coming off Monday night, do we start to throw Bijan Robinson's name in there if it continues to look like this for the Falcons going forward? I feel like you have to.
2: Listen, Bijan Robinson, Kenneth Walker, C.D. Lamb. You know me, and the MVP is kind of like the Heisman Trophy, which I have a bad taste in my mouth for, that it's always a quarterback award. And hopefully Jeremiah Smith can break that. I know Travis Hunter did a couple years ago, but Jeremiah Smith can do it at Ohio State. I'd love to see a position player, and there's a couple in position to do that.
1: It's bitter you're not a Heisman voter like me. That's what this comes down to.
2: Well, you know, there's partly that as well.
1: It does. It smells a little bit like jealousy, and I don't know if that's
2: a perfume. What quarterback I can vote for?
1: You know what I'm curious about? Which quarterback would Rich Eisen vote for the Heisman? We'll ask him next here on ESPN Radio.
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21: I'm David Johnston with a 960 The Ref Southern Sports Center. Bijan Robinson ran for 145 yards and 2 touchdowns. That included a 59-yard TD run on Atlanta's third play. And the Falcons whipped up on the Saints 45-24 last night down in New Orleans. The Falcons improved to 2-2. The Saints fall to 1-3. The Falcons are back in action Sunday night as they play host to the Baltimore Ravens. Game 3 between the Braves and Dodgers in their NLDS coming up this evening. A 6:05 first pitch that we'll have for you right here on the Ref. Chris Sale on the mound. The series is tied at a game apiece. Game 4 is set for tomorrow also in Atlanta. Georgia football coming up Saturday night at Alabama. You get the top national and local sports stories every 20 minutes. It's Athens, Voice of the Dogs, 960 The Ref.
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28: Every week, Kirby Smart does a press conference previewing that upcoming Saturday's game, and you pretty much already know that you're going to get very little from Smart in most of these press conference situations. And for the big games, you may get even less than that. That's just the way all of that goes. Saturday, with Alabama looming, you probably, as the buildup would suggest, got an example of the latter from Kirby Smart where, hey, it was very tight-lipped, not releasing any information or any thoughts or any whatever that we don't have to, because we're going to do our talking with our helmets, we're going to prepare in practice, and we're going to get ready for football coming up on Saturday, and we're going to do as little talking as we can get away with. That's just the way in which Georgia operates in weeks like this. And so much so that probably while speaking to the media, Kirby kind of leaned into some of the things we hear him say a lot. And it was in a moment like that yesterday that I found myself wondering, okay, well, Kirby always says this. It's just an easy thing to put out there when it comes to the team you're about to play. It runs down some of the clock for the press conference. You can say you were there, that you did what you needed to do. But in the case of Alabama, the team that Georgia's playing on Saturday, is this very common, very familiar statement that Smart is making? Is that actually true? Because I think the answer to how true this is going to go a long way towards determining about what actually happens when these two teams meet on Saturday night. Whether it rains or not, there's going to be a football game. And the answer to this question of the truth of Kirby Smart's statement, this is going to go a long way towards determining who wins this game. So let me let you hear Kirby Smart's opening statement. In it, he drops a line that he almost always drops. And today, live on the air here, we're going to fact check this. Is this really true about Alabama right now? This is Kirby Smart.
3: Yep. Monday in Athens, so we start our prep today for Alabama, who's got a tremendous team. A lot of respect for Coach DeBoer, the way they go about things. Got an extremely physical football team. They're playing really high-level football right now, and got to start watching them yesterday. I'm super impressed with both sides of the ball and special teams. Quarterback is playing amazing for them. Guy is really talented, fun to watch. And you've seen the growth just from the first game all the way through. The talent this guy has is pretty incredible. And they got really good scheme around him. So it'll be a great challenge for us to go into a really tough environment to go play. And our players will be looking forward to it.
28: So there is a lot that Smart says there that's essentially unassailable. Yes, Alabama has gotten off to, Kirby used the word tremendous, start this season. Keelan Russell, he almost laughs at talking about how good Russell's been to start this year. And we're going to kind of, mock some of the hype for Russell more later on today. But it is undeniable that he has gotten off to a very outstanding start, and he is a terrific quarterback. There is no denying that. So there's a lot that Kirby Smart says there that if you're listening to it, you're probably nodding right along and like, yeah, that's about right. I guess so. But there is one statement that I do think we got to pause on here for a moment. As I said, we're going to get our serious hats on. We're going to fact check. We're going to do some real-time fact checking of just how true this really is. Kirby Smart says Alabama is an extremely physical football team. Is that true? Is Alabama extremely physical? Is that what Georgia is going to face? Now, no matter who Georgia plays, Kirby's more, oh, this is a physical football team. It's just a thing the coaches say. But words matter, and this description will go a long way towards indicating the outcome for Saturday. So it's worth asking, is Alabama playing Georgia on Saturday an extremely physical football team? Now, the way we determine this usually is at the lines of scrimmage. And while there's a lot of things that probably demonstrate your physicality, the easiest thing for us to all recognize is how well do you run the ball on your opponent and how well do they run it on you? That's where the strain comes in. That's where the strength comes in. That's where the physicality comes in. Can you inflict your will on your opponent and can you prevent them from doing that to you? In just sort of base terms, that is what physicality is when it comes to college football. And at the line of scrimmage on Saturday, which of these teams will be more physical? Or maybe to ask it a different way, because the assumption is, even by, I would say, somewhat neutral observers, that Georgia probably ought to have a little bit of an advantage on this. So how close can Alabama come to matching the physicality we've come to expect from Georgia? This is a question that matters. Is Alabama truly physical in a game like this? If they are, it obviously gives them a much better chance to win. So let's look at both sides of the ball here for a moment, starting with the defensive line, where the Crimson Tide has been pretty good thus far this year. And Kirby Smart himself talked about the fact that it seems like year after year, no matter how they put this group together, Alabama always seems to have guys up front that could play. Smart talked about that yesterday, too.
3: Size and physicality. You know, they've gone and recruited, or however you want to say it, portal or where, however they go about getting in. They've gotten more size and more strength at the point of attack and, you know, very physical, which Alabama's always had.
28: So Alabama always seems to have these good defensive linemen. That would certainly appear to be true. If you want to look at the numbers, they speak pretty well here. You know, look at both how many rushing yards you allow per game and how many rushing yards you allow per rushing play. Georgia's first in both those categories right now, but Alabama is third. Alabama third best in the SEC right now at giving up 79 rush yards per game, and third best in the SEC at allowing just 2.47 rush yards per play. Okay, so in that sense, that looks like a pretty physical football team. Kirby praised the defensive linemen. Numbers back it up. They're kind of right there with Georgia when it comes to how many rushing yards they're allowing on both a per-game and per-play basis. And the truth is, they have played more powerful opponents than Georgia has, so some of that speaks pretty well of the Crimson Tide. And that also puts a big challenge on the Georgia offensive line to match what we think the defensive line is going to show. And a guy like Ernest Green, who we got a chance to also hear from yesterday, it sounds like he's ready on this. You know, one of the cool things about Ernest is, at this point in his Georgia career, he's played a bunch of football. And he was on the field when Georgia was in Tuscaloosa in 2024. And obviously, he had to suffer the disappointment of that loss in a game that really mattered to Georgia, in a venue that dog fans really crave a win. Last time they were here in 2024, did not get it. So Green and his fellow offensive linemen are going to be called on in a big way to say, whatever the Alabama defensive front's going to do, we got to have you match it. We got to have you best that group. And based on his memories in this series, that sounds like something that Ernest Green is pretty eager to do. And he spoke openly about that this week.
4: Yeah, you know, definitely it hurts. You know, games like this is what you play the sport for. And, you know, I kind of got a sour taste in my mouth last time I was in the stadium in 24. You know, we got off to a slow start and everything like that. So, you know, it's really just a sour taste in my mouth from that game, for sure.
28: So a little bit of extra motivation because he remembers that last loss in Tuscaloosa in 2024. And also running along with that, a little bit of confidence in his offense. Ernest Green seems to really like what his offense is doing. A lot of that's going to flow through the Georgia offensive line on Saturday. And there is no doubt, even with having already played Oklahoma, that what you see up front from Alabama may be the stiffest test they've seen thus far this season. But even with that, Ernest Green believes that his offense can do some good things there on Saturday. And he talked about that earlier this week, too.
4: Yeah, you know, it's always about us. It's never really about anybody else or who we're doing. You know, we kind of day in and day out prepare to beat everybody. And so we're just having a self-reflection and continuing to get better. You know, a lot of it comes down to communication, just making sure we're all on the same page and stuff like that. Because if we take care of what we're supposed to take care of, you know, Coach Smart has a mantra around here that dogs don't beat dogs. So if dogs don't beat dogs, then we'll be pretty hard to beat.
28: Okay, so there you have one side of this matchup. Alabama, as Kirby Smart says, they've been really good on the defensive line. Run stopping, the numbers back that up. Ernest Green's got respect, but he feels like his unit's ready for that battle. That seems like a pretty good, very interesting fight. Maybe a fair fight. Maybe Georgia's got the advantage, but you look at Alabama and you say, hey, if Kirby Smart says they're extremely physical on that side of the ball, it seems like they passed the test. But what about the other side of the ball? What about when Alabama wants to run it? Now, when you got Gillen Russell, maybe you don't need to run it. But that's also been one of those things that's been kind of a hallmark for the Crimson Tide. They do have a very offensive-minded head coach in Kalen DeBoer. His good friend Ryan Grubb is offensive coordinator. They are typically running a pretty innovative offense and typically getting a lot through the air. And some of that has seemingly come over the course of his time in Tuscaloosa at the sacrifice of the kind of running game that we once defined the Nick Saban era by. Now, Saban had plenty of good quarterbacks too, but Saban had a demand for toughness from his program. And when they wanted to, when they needed to, they were going to be able to run it. That's one of the things that made Nick Saban as good as he was. But it seems like the last couple of years, and this is not like a taunt, this is trying to point out a path to victory for Georgia against Alabama. It seems like the last couple of years, Alabama has not been able to call on that running game quite as much as they might would have been able to in the Nick Saban era. That if you're looking for a difference between what the DeBoer era looks like and what the Saban administration once looked like, this may be the most stark contrast of all. That Alabama has just not been a great team when it comes to rushing the football. Now, you can hear me say this, and maybe you believe me, maybe you don't. But many of you remember, like, say, back in July at SEC Media Days, we were in Tampa. We talked to a great former Alabama running back, Damian Harris. He sat down with us. He was doing some work for CBS Sports, but he sat down with us for a few minutes to talk about the SEC. When it came time to talk about his alma mater, he, in as clear a language as possible, laid it on the line about what he had not seen from his team. So Kirby Smart says Alabama is extremely physical. It sounds like a guy who knows the Crimson Tide pretty well, a former Tide running back, Damian Harris, it sounds like he might take issue with that.
5: That's what we're missing, because did we see Ty Simpson play really well last year? Mm. Absolutely. Did we see the
6: first quarter against Georgia and Athens? For sure.
5: Well, I mean, and he was drafted first round by the Rams.
6: Right, yeah.
5: Did we see Ryan Williams play well at times last year? Yes. Jeremy Bernard?
6: Yep.
5: Yes. Did we see things from the running game? Yes. Does Alabama have one of the best secondaries in the SEC? Yes. Yes, the answer to all these questions is yes, but what's missing, right? Because when we watch these games, even when they win, it's like there's something missing, right? Am I wrong?
6: Right.
5: Are you lying? Me out if I'm lying.
6: No.
5: Tell me if I'm wrong.
6: 100%.
5: Whenever you watch Alabama play, even when they win, you say there's something missing. What is it? I'll tell you what it is. It's physicality. It's toughness. It's bully mentality. You know, I think Coach DeBoer had to field a question today where he was talking about, like, oh, well, do you like flying under the radar? Do you like, you know, that nobody's kind of expecting much from this team? And he said, well, yes, you know, because that gives us less expectations. I'm kind of paraphrasing. I'm not quoting him word for word.
6: Yeah, sure.
5: But what that means to me is there needs to be an emphasis on it doesn't matter if we're overlooked. It doesn't matter if everybody's got a target on our back. This is the brand of football that we play. Yes, we move the ball on offense. Yes, we had success. But there's a way to do that.
28: So Kirby Smart says Alabama extremely physical, because he mostly says that about every team Georgia plays. Damian Harris from July says, I'm not quite so sure. I don't see physical. I don't see bullying opponents. I don't see tough. That's a former Bama running back kind of calling out his own team. Now, that's obviously prior to the season. But the numbers this year thus far sort of back him up on that. Alabama is just 7th in the SEC in rushing yards per game and just 7th in the SEC in yards per rush. And Alabama has won all of its games easily thus far this year. That oftentimes leads to a situation where you can run it as much as you want to in the second half. But even under those circumstances, Alabama hasn't quite done that. That this maybe could be an area that Georgia could exploit on Saturday. That this is a Bama team that just has not, as Damian Harris foreshadowed that it might, has just not exactly been able to assert its will with the running game as of yet. In fact, let me give you another example of this. Alabama's offensive coordinator is Ryan Grubb. Now, the Bama offense is working. We have 5 games thus far this season. Alabama's games have gone over the total, in most cases sailed over the total every game this year. There have been at least one game where they matched the total, the projected total, just by themselves. So they're scoring 1 million points. But one of the things that Alabama fans have noticed, media trying to serve those fans, they've noticed is, yeah, but it's still not a ton of running game. The sort of thing that a guy like Damian Harris would have said he's worried about, you still have some examples of that. Saturday against Mississippi State. Tremendous performance. You can't deny it. Makes me a little nervous for Georgia on Saturday, watching Alabama do that on the road. But look at a really talented running back like, say, E.J. Crowell, for instance. Crowell only gets 3 carries in that game. You know, it's an example of, wait, is this team really going to be as committed to running the ball as you think they might need to be to win a game like the one they're going to play against Georgia on Saturday night?
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8: I'm Logan Booker with the 960 The Ref Southern Sports Center. We've got the Braves coming up tonight, Game 3 of the NL Division Series against the Los Angeles Dodgers. Chris Sale going to take the mound over at Truist Park. It's a 6:05 first pitch. Pre-game show on the Ref starting at 4:50. Game 4 coming up tomorrow night, also a 6:05 first pitch. The Falcons get it done in New Orleans last night against the Saints, 45-24, and it was never even close. Bijan Robinson, a 57-yard touchdown on the third play of the game. He would rush for 2. Brian Robinson Jr. added 3 rushing touchdowns on the game. Falcons now 2-2, having scored 80 points in the last 2 games before scoring 16 in the first 2 games. Falcons have another primetime game this Sunday, 8:20 at home against the Baltimore Ravens. You get the top local and national sports stories every 20 minutes right here on Athens Voice of the Dogs, 960 The Ref, and on the 960 The Ref app.
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28: Before you even bring whatever might happen to the weather in this, because frankly, I'm not even quite ready to talk about that yet. I don't know that I know what's going to happen. So let's not even bring weather into it. Just a regular game between Georgia and Alabama for a team that, and we made a big deal about this at the time, that was -3 in rushing yards against Georgia the last time they played in December. Can they run the ball against Georgia right now? Will they be committed to doing that, as Damian Harris said they needed to be? Well, against Mississippi State on Saturday, Crowell only got 3 carries. And there's a lot of factors that go into that. In fact, it led to an interesting exchange because Grubb did meet with his media this week there in Tuscaloosa. An interesting exchange that it's almost as if Ryan Grubb knows this question's coming of, hey, we're not really getting one of our most talented running backs even involved in the offense right now. I thought this was a really interesting exchange between Grubb and a reporter from Tuscaloosa. This goes back to, I guess, yesterday.
17: Yeah, when you put E.J. Crowell in the game, he's been crazy effective. I think averaging almost 8 yards a carry.
1: What's gone into kind of how you've decided to use him, just considering you missed a lot of obviously the offseason and just getting into his freshman season?
2: Well, that was a nice way to ask that question. I appreciate that. How do we get EJ the ball more? And, you know, EJ's still growing into the game plans, and there's parts that are can be difficult at times to have him on the field when he doesn't have the whole offense down, but he's getting there and he's fighting his tail off to learn. And that's as big a part as anything, because he is obviously wildly effective when the ball's in his hand. I thought this last week, honestly, he did a really good job on pass protection in practice, and it has really come around to where we can trust him in that regard, and that helps get him in the football game. But he's a special player and is growing every week, so we certainly will continue to make him a bigger part of the offense.
28: I mean, to me, the most interesting thing about that clip is the anticipation that Grubb had for the question even coming. Okay, we're obviously not utilizing one of our best running backs as much as some people

happens, and it might. But what I think actually is true here is, I think it sets up a very interesting choice for Kirby Smart and Mike Bobo and the other Georgia coaches to make in a game like this. Because on paper, Georgia should be the more physical team, especially when it comes to, you know, what the Alabama running game wants to try to do against the Georgia defense, because they haven't done much of that. And Georgia is just typically pretty sound when all of that is called into question. This ought to be an advantage for Georgia, but it takes a real commitment for that to be the case. You've got to be committed to running it when you want to, and you've got to be strong against the run when they want to, giving all the other things you got to keep track of, like Keelan Russell, we're going to talk more about in a moment, or Ryan Williams, or whatever else. And if you're Georgia, you got to be really careful that the game doesn't get away from you early, the way it has last September, where Alabama was moving the football very well, previous September, where Georgia built itself a very big deficit. You got to be really careful about how you decide to do this, because if you use the old Kirby Smart mantra, we're going to keep chopping, we're going to stay committed to the running game, but the Alabama offense is humming along, running game itself or not, if you've got that going on, can you really stay committed to the run if that be the case? And the flip side is, hey, if you're worried about Keelan Russell, you're worried about the receivers, do you really have enough in the middle of the field to make sure you stop their run? It's not necessarily an easy answer, in other words, but it could be the path to victory. Kirby Smart says, Alabama's extremely physical. Their own people don't even necessarily agree with that. So on paper, it seems like Georgia probably is the most physical of these two teams. And the game plan would seem to be, how do you make that matter? How do you use that to create the edge that allows you to win the game? That is a fascinating look, I believe, at the game within the game between these two teams on Saturday night. My name is Brandon Adams, and this is Dog Nation Daily, daily podcast for Georgia Bulldogs fans. We're presented today by ServPro. We're glad you're with us no matter how you get to us, video, radio, podcast, everything else. Just really, really thrilled to have you here today. And, of course, thanks to our friends at ServPro who make it all possible. Unfortunately, in Alabama this week, there is the chance there could be some pretty serious weather, something that folks in Tuscaloosa have dealt with before. Now, hopefully it's not that serious, but as it's maybe been in the past. But obviously this time of year, when you have hurricane season out in the Gulf or in the Atlantic Ocean, as it moves inland, that can create tropical storms, heavy rains, and that can do tremendous damage to property that you own. Now, I hope we all are able to avoid that. I really do. But it seems like every few years you've got an example of big cleanup situations that have to take place because of some terrible storm activity that sometimes occurs. And it's really interesting to me how ServPro is at its best in moments like this. 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We also love our friend Connor Riley. We'll get him coming up in a moment. More about what it's going to take for the Dogs to beat Alabama on Saturday, where Georgia might have an edge, where Alabama has the edge that Georgia has to be careful of. And obviously one of those we'll talk about right now as we go around the doghouse, that it is certainly funny to think about all of the hype that Keelan Russell, the Alabama quarterback, is getting. But at the same time, we also understand part of this. He has been really, really good thus far this season. And yet it's still almost comical the degree to which people are just really praising him. I mean, he is just really getting out of control. In fact, the guy that we sometimes like, Todd McShay, been around the block a few times as a draft analyst, on his show this week, I mean, he is getting dangerously close. Now, keep in mind, we got, what, 5 games worth of Keelan Russell at this point? I mean, the career has barely started. But Todd McShay is getting dangerously close to saying, not even through half a season yet, that Russell's the best quarterback prospect he's ever seen. That we're getting very, very close to the praise getting that high when it comes to Keelan Russell, including from a guy like Todd McShay that weighs in on these topics from time to time. So to give you an idea of

0: how out there all of this is. We talked about hype around Alabama yesterday. Most of that hype now centers on Russell, who is the current favorite to win the Heisman Trophy. This is Todd McShay just really laying it on thick when it comes to the Bama QB. This was from a recent show.
1: Kalen Russell makes you second guess what the number one overall pick should look like. Made me think like, oh, so this is what the future of the quarterback position is going to look like, just more refined. And the future of the quarterback position may be disgusting. Like, it may be filthy. It may be weird, some of the things that you can do with your guy under center, behind center. I get it. He's making young mistakes here and there. But the mistakes I watched him make in week one, he corrected in week two, and then he's refining in week three. Like, how much better is this going to get? I've given 199 grade in my entire career. That was Andrew Luck. Kalen Russell is the first one where I'm like, that guy's on trajectory in modern football, in today's NFL.
0: So I think we lost the end there. But McShay basically saying that right now he's giving a grade, or at least considering a grade for Kalen Russell, that matched the highest grade he's ever given to any quarterback, that being Andrew Luck years ago. And as I said, what makes this all the more fascinating is that he's saying this after having only seen 5 games of Kalen Russell at quarterback. And he began that clip from his show. He begins it by essentially saying that Russell right now is reinventing the position and forcing us, he says, to reconsider what we even think of when we think of a future number one overall draft pick at quarterback. Now, as I said, on the one hand, we got a lot of respect for Kalen Russell right now. He has been very, very good. I don't think there's any doubt he has been the best quarterback in college football to this point in the season. I don't think there's much dispute in that. But it's also somewhat humorous just how out of control all of this is getting, that a guy who's been very, very good is somehow on the verge of being the best ever and reinventing the position and all of that. So that's what Georgia's walking into on Saturday, facing a guy that's getting this kind of love here right now. Whether you consider that to be rat poison or not, that's where some of this is here at the moment. And if you're Georgia, I think it goes back to something we said a bit a moment ago, that in some of the most recent matchups for Georgia against Alabama, it's actually been the early portion of the game that's been troubling. Alabama moved it very well, especially on third downs when these two teams met last September, keeping drives alive, creating scoring opportunities, and that built the lead that Alabama was able to hold on to. Obviously, if you remember in 2024, going to Tuscaloosa for quarterback and Jalen Milroe, I got to say that I never thought was necessarily all that great. But man, he had so much success early in that game. And then Georgia comes firing back with its comeback. And then Ryan Williams had the circus touchdown catch that ultimately won it for Alabama. But the game was decided in the first quarter, in the first half of that game, where Georgia built for itself such a deficit that even with a furious comeback, it just wasn't quite going to be enough. That's how ultimately that game was decided. So if you take any of the praise that Russell's getting right now seriously, I think that what that leads you to say is, okay, you've got to weather the early storm. You've got to let Alabama know that it's in a different kind of football game than the ones it's mostly played to this point in the year, where they've mostly been winning easily, even against the other Power Four competition. In the case of Mississippi State, a ranked opponent on the road, they've mostly been winning easily. You've got to let them know early in this game that's not going to be quite so easy on this particular day. And maybe that causes Russell to think a little bit differently than he's been able to think and forced to think in the very comfortable environments that he's found himself in games thus far this season. And to bring it back to where the original topic was to start the show, you've got to make your running game matter. And you've got to make them be what they have been, which is very one-dimensional. That if you can cut that leg out from underneath them, take away the running game, which they have been more than happy to give up, it seems like, a lot in the Kalen DeBoer era, you've got a chance to make this game feel different from the start than the last couple of regular season games that Georgia's played against the Crimson Tide have failed. So we do take some of the praise of Kalen Russell pretty seriously. We do. But we also think Georgia has a chance to make Russell feel different than he's been forced to feel thus far this season. That could lead to a different outcome than he has thus far seen in the early stages of his college career thus far as well. But this is a guy that deserves respect heading towards Saturday. We'll make that around the doghouse here today. Now, let me give you a couple of things here before we bring on Connor Riley. First of all, cannot wait for Dog Nation Invasion. We've said this before. The next month around Dog Nation is going to be wild. We got Tuscaloosa this Saturday night, and that's going to be a madhouse. You know that. Then you're coming back with the Deep South's oldest rivalry the following week. And then coming up, you got Dog Nation Invasions on back-to-back weeks, both October the 31st on Halloween in Atlanta for Georgia, Florida, then the following week in Oxford, Mississippi. This has a chance to be as much of a fun football season as we've ever possibly had around here. And these Dog Nation Invasions are going to be a big part of it. Now, Kroger, R.S. Andrews, Dr. Pepper, Meriwether and Tharp, Johnny O, Circle K, they make it all possible. Let me start with the event in Atlanta coming up on October 31st. It's going to be at Cosm, which is a brand new facility right there in the Centennial Yards part of downtown, right next to Mercedes-Benz Stadium. You're overlooking the tailgate scene there. You're overlooking all the folks making their way into the stadium. This is going to be a true premium experience where you're going to get great tasting food, plenty of beverages, Dog Nation swag, including, a really cool t-shirt celebrating the fact that the cocktail party is coming to Atlanta this year. And you're going to watch this in one of the coolest, most state-of-the-art venues our city has ever seen. Cosm's going to be amazing. And by the way, if you'd like to stay and watch the game at Cosm, there's some options available for you on that too. 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We've also got a big event taking place there at the historic Lyric Theater, which is a really fun, amazing, historic venue right there in Square, Oxford. It's a cool place, so much fun. We're going to be there and having a great time too. dognation.com/tailgate to find out more about that, including getting your tickets. We're still waiting on the game time on that one. So, you know, we'll have to give you more details about specifically when the tailgate starts based on when the game is going to start. But you can get all the information you need there on that. Going to be amazing. By the way, speaking of the event in Atlanta, something else that we're doing is we're going to do a fun trivia style giveaway where somebody's going to walk away with a big winner of a Johnny O gift card. We want people looking good in Johnny O apparel. And by the way, I'm a decked out my Johnny O here today.
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3: 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Game 4 coming up tomorrow night, also a 6:05 first pitch. The Falcons get it done in New Orleans last night against the Saints, 45-24, and it was never even close. Bijan Robinson, a 57-yard touchdown on the third play of the game. He would rush for two. Brian Robinson Jr. added three rushing touchdowns on the game. Falcons now 2-2, having scored 80 points in the last two games before scoring 16 in the first two games. Falcons have another primetime game this Sunday, 8:20 at home against the Baltimore Ravens. You get the top local and national sports stories every 20 minutes right here on Athens Voice of the Dogs, 960 The Ref, and on the 960 The Ref app.
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0: Okay, before we're done, there is maybe a burgeoning feud of sorts between the SEC and its top media partner, ESPN. A little bit of weirdness coming out on that the last 24 hours. We'll give that to you. 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But for now, speaking of the Crimson Tide, what it's going to take to win. Let's talk about that and so much more with Connor Riley here today on Dog Nation Daily, presented by ServPro.
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0: Say hello to Connor Riley. Always glad to have him as part of the program. And Connor, I'll start with Keelan Russell because that's where we've been already a lot this week. On the one hand, some of the effusive praise is a little bit humorous because it's been so out there in some respects. But on the other hand, I also kind of get it. I do think that Russell's been the best quarterback in college football to start this season. Speaking as a hardcore, very partisan Georgia fan, I was sort of hoping that Alabama was a program perhaps on the decline after how it ended last season, and maybe this game wouldn't quite feel the way that previous Georgia-Alabama games have felt. But the truth is, the ascension of Russell means this game for Georgia against Alabama is just as big as they ever have been. I do have a lot of respect for him, and I do think he's a very tough customer for Georgia on Saturday. What do you make of the Keelan Russell story going into Tuscaloosa on Saturday night?
19: Yeah, he's a new figure in this rivalry, in this sport, and naturally I think there's desire from the media to overhype him and to praise him as the greatest quarterback we've ever seen. But if you're a Georgia fan, it hasn't really mattered who's been on that opposing sideline. They've always gotten great quarterback play against Georgia. Bryce Young cut you up. Jalen Milroe cut you up. Ty Simpson last year on the road in Athens the first time cut you up. Like, I get that Keelan Russell is an exceptional talent, and he's looked very good. Although I don't know how many great defenses he has necessarily seen so far, and I think there will be a massive step up in terms of what Keelan Russell has seen compared to what Gunnar Stockton has seen on Saturday. But look, if you're a Georgia fan, like, yes, they're praising Keelan Russell to the high heavens here. But you've seen Alabama come in and have great quarterback play before, and Georgia still find a way to keep it close. You know, Jalen Milroe was lights out in that 2024 game in Tuscaloosa, and Georgia still found a way to lead late in the fourth quarter of that game. You know, Bryce Young was great in the 2021 SEC championship. When they saw him again, they got the better of him in the national championship game. Tua Tagovailoa came off the bench in the 2018 SEC championship game. I get that Russell is a new face in the college football world, but Alabama having great quarterback play, particularly against the Georgia defense, is nothing really all that new. And so he might go out there. He might play great. Georgia's going to have to find a way to win if that is the case. There's also a world where this Georgia defense bows up and shows why that they have been mentioned in the same breath as that 2021 unit. And I'm super fascinated to see what Keelon Russell does against a guy like Chris Cole, because I guarantee you there is not a player that he has seen thus far, and I would even include Dylan Stewart's self-destruction of South Carolina, that is on par with what Georgia has in Chris Cole, not to mention guys like Quintavious Johnson, Raylan Wilson, Justin Williams, and Gabe Harris there as well. So I understand why there's a lot of hype around Keelon Russell. I'd also say, look, if you're Georgia, you're just used to this when it comes to Alabama quarterback play against you.
0: No, I think that's a fair point. And I do think if you're looking for reasons to feel good about the Georgia defense, and there's plenty of them, but specifically in this case, you know, you talk about the emergence of Chris Cole. We've seen even more from him this year than we've seen in the past. I loved Ellis Robinson's interception on Saturday. You can cite other examples here probably too. But, you know, Georgia does have those, I believe, individual dynamic type players that, hey, if you're facing a very, very dynamic quarterback who can do it with his arms, do it with his legs, you better have your own supermen out there that are capable of doing their own dynamic things. And I do think we've seen some of that from Georgia. Now, this will be the stiffest competition they faced at this point, but I do think you have to like what you've seen in totality from the Georgia defense thus far this year, right? And the individual names in particular.
19: Yeah, you've gotten the star play out of guys like Ellis Robinson, Chris Cole, Raylan Wilson, and styles make fights. And Alabama so far, they've tried to win with explosive plays, and they've been able to do so. You know, Keelon Russell against Mississippi State, 285 passing yards on 22 attempts, and it seemed like every time he was in a third and long, he was able to get out of it. Now, Mississippi State did a good job of getting Alabama into some third and longs here, and I think that's going to be key for Georgia as well. I think this game, you know, the defensive line, we have not called Elijah Griffin's name often this year. Jordan Hall has made a few plays, but I don't think anyone would necessarily go out there and say that he's a star player in the middle of this defense. How Georgia wins with four or five at the line of scrimmage, I think, is huge in this game, because if Georgia is able to prevent Alabama from running the football and force Keelon Russell to throw them through this game, I think that's how you're going to want to win this game. Now, look, they're going to be creative with their spies. I'm going to be super interested in seeing what the plan is for Zayden Walker in this game. He's a guy who admittedly hasn't played a ton, but this feels like a game that makes a lot of sense for him because of his athletic ability. Where you play Chris Cole is just as important to me this week as how well he goes out and plays, because I'm sure you're going to want to see him off the edge. You're going to want to see him in that off-ball linebacker role there as well. So they've got a lot of answers. I'm just curious how it all sort of fits together. But for me, it starts this week with, if Georgia can win at the line of scrimmage with four or five and not have to consistently bring pressure to try and speed up Russell, I think that's going to be a big difference maker in this week's game.
0: We also talked before you joined us about what happens when both these teams decide to run it. This should be an advantage that Georgia should have over Alabama, and yet it also leads to a pretty tough coaching decision. You know, you've got to decide if you want to stay with it, if Alabama has the early explosives, and if they do like they've done a couple of times against you in the past, if they are to build the early lead, can you stay committed to the running game? I think that leads to a pretty tough choice for Georgia, because we did this back in the summer. You talked to a lot of Alabama people. They just weren't happy with how tough and physical their team looked a year ago. The SEC championship against Georgia may be the best overall example of that. But man, you got to do a lot right throughout the game for your more tough-minded running game to really matter. Because if you're losing, that probably goes out the window, or at least there's a very good chance that it would. To me, that's a fascinating game within the game on Saturday. Can Georgia make this feel more like a Georgia game, or does it have to go along for the wild ride the way that sometimes is when you play Alabama?
19: And that's something where I think the weather might play in a Georgia's favor, because it is supposed to be wet and it is supposed to be windy. And I think that is going to, especially in a game like this, where I think a turnover or two could obviously play a huge factor in swinging this game. I think that's where the weather might actually play in a Georgia's favor here a little bit more than Alabama's, because so far we have seen them throw the football around, and against the best team that Alabama has faced so far, I'd be inclined to say it's Kentucky. You can make a case for Mississippi State, but Keelan Russell was their leading rusher against Kentucky, and I still have not seen a whole lot from the Alabama run game independent of Keelan Russell. That really gives me worry that Alabama is going to be able to keep their offense on the field and run the ball consistently in that regard. And I think in a game like this, where, you know, the best way to slow down Keelan Russell might simply be just keeping him off the field altogether, I think that having a running game and you're able to lean on guys like a Nate Frazier, like a Chauncey Bowens, like a Dwight Phillips Jr., I think is going to be so important in this game. I think that there's a good chance Gunnar Stockton, for the first time all year, finishes with double-digit carries in this game. I think that this is a game where I know Nate's been dealing with a little bit of a rib injury. This is a game he's going to have to find a way to play through that and be effective for four quarters. I would say the same for Chauncey Bowens, who got nicked up last week. So this is a game for Georgia's run game where, look, I'm going to have a story on Gunnar Stockton today. He just played the best game he's ever played, and I don't think he's getting enough love for it. At the same point in time, I think because of the conditions on Saturday, both on the Alabama sideline but also from the forecast projected, this is a game where if Georgia's run game is able to be the story of the game, I think if you're a Georgia fan, you take that, and you're probably taking the win, too.
0: So a couple of things. I think all that's really, really interesting. But to go back to the weather here for a moment, I'm notoriously bad at reading forecasts. Also, this stuff has a tendency to change. Do we have a fairly clear picture of what the weather is expected to be on Saturday as of right now?
19: As of right now, it's projected to be heavy winds and heavy rain, but I think we'll start by Thursday to get a better idea of what it looks like. Because, and again, you know, this point last week, we thought we were going to get rain in the Alabama-Mississippi State game and the Vanderbilt-Georgia game, and both of those ended up being pretty dry affairs. So right now, it's still forecasted as wet and rainy and windy, but we're not quite there yet to make a definitive statement in terms of what the weather is going to look like.
0: Now, when it comes to Gunnar Stockton, I agree with you. I thought he played a sensational game on Saturday. I think he's really had a great season here to this point. It's such an interesting contrast, and I think that you've tried to go down this road a bit of, okay, well, Gunnar's played a million games. Keelan Russell has not played quite as many. Yeah. And then if we're being honest, Keelan Russell is this like dazzling athlete. While Gunnar gets the job done, it's not always maybe the most dazzling way to make it happen. He is a little bit like an old pickup truck, whereas in some respects, Keelan Russell probably a little bit more like a fancy sports car, something along those lines to belabor the analogy. How important is it for Gunnar to outplay Russell on Saturday?
19: I don't inherently think it's all that important. I think if that happens, Georgia's winning this game probably rather comfortably. I think it absolutely can happen with what we've seen from him. I think the big thing, and some of this is going to be because of the conditions, some of this is going to be because of the way Georgia wants to play. I think they've got to find a balance of, you know, him not turtling a little bit. I think you saw that a little bit, especially late stages last year, where he was so averse to wanting to turn the ball over. He left plays on the field. He hasn't really done that so far this season. I think another important thing to note, you know, when Georgia played Alabama last year, and I don't think anybody would have said that Gunnar was great in that game against Alabama in the SEC championship, he didn't have Drew Bobo in that game, and that made a big difference. And I think having Drew out there, having the offensive line that they have right now, I think is going to make Gunner's life a lot easier in that regard. And look, you know, look, Alabama's a quality defense right now. They're doing a good job of creating turnovers, but they've also given up their fair share of chunk plays. And I'll say this as well. While, you know, we did have some questions coming out of that Oklahoma game, Oklahoma is a far better defense, in my opinion, than Alabama has. So the level and competition that is going to be present on Saturday, like, Gunnar will have seen that before. Whereas with Keelan Russell, this is far and away going to be the best defense that he's played and far and away going to be in the biggest environment that he has played in. Whereas Gunnar, you know, his first career start was in a playoff game against Notre Dame. He's been in big time showings before.
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26: 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Steelers defensive tackle Cam Hayward. Host of Netflix's The Puzzle Room, David Kwong. And now, it's Rich Eisen.
30: Hour number two, the Rich Eisen Show is on the air. Hour number one, we chatted with Bruce Arians. I just finished with my take on the Rays taking a 2-0 lead on the New York Yankees. TJ, this one's for you. You are a Met fan, just like my brother.
31: Yeah, we're hanging on.
30: Estate and tax lawyer to the stars, Jeffrey Canarizen. Smartest guy in the room. Everywhere he goes, doesn't let you know. Love the guy.
31: Oh, okay.
30: My only brother.
31: Good, okay.
30: Can confirm.
31: He ain't heavy.
30: He texted me this during the commercial break. So glad I had a Zoom early this morning that I had to do from home so I would be driving later than usual and could listen to you berate the Yankees. Brightened my morning. Hello, Met fan. Jeff Eisen.
31: That's incredible.
32: That is very good.
30: I'm so glad I could brighten your morning and commute, Jeff.
32: That's fantastic.
30: All right.
31: I got to admit, though, Rich, I know you don't like to veer off, but that's just kind of funny, man.
30: No, I get it. I'm just saying, I showed it. It's funny.
31: No, even more than this, though, bro. Like, you guys grew up sharing a bedroom at some point, I'd imagine.
30: No, actually, that was the one thing my parents could have Staten Island manse that two New York City public school educators could put together.
31: Regardless, your brothers, you're growing up together. Probably having these same conversations that we're having today, but you had them 40 years and 50 years ago, and that's just really
30: It's just, again, the Yankee-Mets spite will never die. Put it that way. Josh Pate back here on the Rich Eisen Show. Josh Pate's college football show must see. Same thing with Bussin and Pate every single Friday on ESPN 2 p.m. Eastern Time. Good to see you, Josh.
4: What's up,
30: how are
4: Josh?
30: You, sir? How are you?
5: Preparing for Braves-Dodgers Game 3 talk. I just assumed that's where you were taking me. Chris Sale on extended rest later this afternoon in Atlanta. I expect a very lively crowd. I expect essentially Neyland Stadium in Truist Park. That's what I expect from an atmosphere perspective this evening. And I got to do a show somehow tonight, probably about the seventh inning of that game. So it's going to be one of these things right here constantly.
30: I assume you know, Brockman's wife, Sarah Tiana, diehard Braves fan. You're living and dying?
5: Yep. Chop Chop, my friend.
30: Okay. Who's your favorite of all time? Who is it?
5: Man, I could say Jeff Blauser if I wanted to be really pretentious and obnoxious, but I'm not going to say that. John Smoltz is actually my all-time favorite player for the Atlanta Braves.
30: Okay. By the way, you got to, if you say Jeff Blauser, you got to go Berman's nickname, Jeff Doogie Blauser, MD. That was the Berman nickname, Jeff Blauser. Jeff Doogie Blauser. I mean, fantastic. Your takeaway from this past weekend of college football, so many things from to pick and choose from, but it would be what, Josh?
5: Oh, man. So if we drill down, Alabama looks pretty incredible. You and I could unpack multiple suitcases on the Michigan game / Michigan situation. Mm-hmm. I'll tell you, so if we drill down specifically, the Florida thing, like that was really, really eye-opening what happened to them. But kind of if I zoom it out one layer, not quite 50,000 feet, but just 10,000 feet, and I'm looking around. It is, what is it today? It's October 6th. So it's early October. We're almost halfway through the season. And there's this thing that used to exist in college football. I called it recalibration of expectation. So like you would come into the season. Let's say you're a Washington fan, okay? Your preseason expectation is, at our best, we could be on the fringes of Big Ten championship conversation, whatever. But we're probably like an over-under 7.5 win team. Back in the day, pre-playoff, this was the point where if you're a Washington fan, you recalibrate and you say, all right, it has not started strong at all. Hopefully we can find our gear and we can get a second wind or a first wind in October. And maybe we can make a good solid bowl game. Obviously, those days are gone. It's sort of part of the playoffication of the sport. It's one of the aspects I hate, candidly, about the playoffication of the sport. It's just now everybody's default is when you're thrown out of the playoff conversation, it's just anger. It's just torches. It's pitchforks. It's hot seat conversation. It's we need to make these moves and we need to make those moves. Even though some of the people calling for the moves are the same people who haven't contributed to the NIL fund, which is smart because fans shouldn't be funding payrolls for college rosters. And there's this weird toxic place that we get into around this time. It'll be the same every year. And the answer from the people who created that sort of environment is, well, I guess we just need to expand the playoffs further so more people can have hope. You know, like that's worked so well the first time. So I don't know. I kind of miss, like, I like some of what the playoffs done, but I also miss the days where it wasn't just everyone freaks out as soon as there is a win, a loss or two on the ledger. And that's coming, by the way, this weekend even more so. Texas A&M is an example of that. You and I talked about that LSU Texas A&M game. Hey, someone's about to exit that thing with two losses. Well, it was Texas A&M. And then they got influencers trying to get in the locker room post game and Elko throwing them out, all sorts of stupid stuff on the internet. So I don't know. There's some smiles and then there's some really big frowns in the sport right now. And I don't really know which direction you want to go. Do you want a happy show?
30: No, I want a Josh Pate straight from your gut and your heart and your brain opinion. Let's go in order of what you just went. Alabama, really nice win. Now up to six here. How good is this quarterback, man? What do you think, Josh?
5: That team at its high end has best team in the country potential. It may be the best team I've seen so far. I'd comfortably say one of the four best teams that I've seen so far. Keelan Russell is really, really dynamic, really incredible. If you turned him on and you were to tell someone, look at this third-year starter at quarterback Alabama has, you would say, yeah, that makes sense, man. This guy looks really seasoned. The accuracy's off the charts. The awareness, the maturity, the poise, all the things that normally takes a few years to develop is off the charts. And then I tell you, by the way, he started 5 games in his entire career. You would say, you're lying to me, because you would think that that's a lie. He's amazing. But I mean, more so than that, or I guess aside from that, I was thinking this morning, trying to get ready for this Georgia-Alabama preview, kind of watching the games that those two played last year, I don't know that there's a single spot on the field Alabama's not better in now than they were last year. Last year was a playoff team. Last year was a win on the road in the playoffs team. They made the SEC championship game last year, and they had a first-round draft pick at quarterback. They are definitively better at quarterback. They had a first-round left tackle taken off the board and lost four of their five offensive linemen. They are definitively better along the offensive line. Their tight end room is night and day different. Their defensive front is night and day different. They got an incredible secondary. So there's just so many things about that team that look way better than last year, and yet they've got a stretch coming up here that's going to define their season. So there's no guarantee they even make the playoffs. I do feel the winner of this weekend's Alabama-Georgia game is a borderline lowercase L lock to make the playoff, but they are really, really dynamic and got a lot of different ways to beat you.
30: Yeah, I'm just looking at the Alabama schedule. You're just talking about this is the obviously massive game, Alabama and Georgia. That's going to be on ABC on Saturday night. Then they're at Tennessee, home for A&M, at LSU. They're at Vanderbilt, and we all know that they always have a target there in Nashville, the big one against Auburn at the end of it. So that's Alabama. Let's hit my alma mater in Michigan. What do you think they should do right now? Give me your opinion about what Michigan should do right now, Josh.
5: So we always want to be honest with the audience. So in the interest of maintaining secrecy, but also giving transparency, you and I were talking over the weekend.
30: Yep.
5: In generalities, of course. Don't need to get specific. We don't need to screenshot text, but we were talking. And
30: yes.
5: If we had gone live then... You know that I was ready to say some pretty reckless things. Mm-hmm. So I have had 72 hours okay. to gather myself and gather my thoughts. And here's what I'm comfortable saying on the Rich Eisen show.
30: Yes, John.
5: I can't tell if we're at an inflection point where everybody kind of needs to decide, is this the future of Michigan? Or if we need to just let it play out a few more weeks. At any point, like you've watched every snap of this team this year. So at any point, you can just grab the reins on this. But I feel like Kyle Whittingham was, for all intents and purposes, forced out at Utah before he was ready to stop coaching. Congruent to that, the Michigan job opens up and he gets the job. And on the surface, you, me, everyone else looked at this and probably thought a version of the same thing. And that is, what Kyle Whittingham's identity is feels like a perfect fit for what Michigan's identity should be. Just makes sense. And it doesn't always work out that way. It's not always the puzzle piece fit that you want it to be. And I don't know how he feels. See, I don't know Kyle at all. So I don't know how he feels about what he's gotten himself into. I know that there's been a lot of upheaval administratively up there. There's been a lot of turmoil off field last 3 years up there. And I don't know if there may be a group of decision makers that say, look, we're on the back end of that now. We'll get AD, president, like we'll get all that figured out. And then we'll get past this bridge that we're on right now. And we'll have a long-term plan for Michigan football. Rich, I don't know if it's that or if it's, nope, we hired this guy. And we his staff came in and we're paying this quarterback and we just got to see this thing through for better or for worse. I just don't know that that's the attitude you can have in modern college athletics. This is not a situation anymore where you go give a guy 2 or 3 years and he'll develop a freshman laden roster and cultivate it where 2028's the year. That's not the way it works. This is a post Kurt Cignetti world and whence we live. That's not the way it works anymore. So what is your feel on this right now?
30: Oh, wow. Okay, first things first is Kyle Whittingham did let us know from the podium what he's thinking. This is as honest as it can get. This is what he had to say after Minnesota took the jug back with a home win over Michigan for the first time since Jimmy Carter was in office.
4: I'm still trying to figure it out. I've been in this profession 40-plus years, and this is maybe the biggest challenge I've had. And we will get it figured out. I promise you that. I'm not sure what the timeline is, but I promise you we'll get it figured out at some juncture. But right now we have a lot of answers that we got to come up with because we got so many deficiencies.
30: Well, I mean, in terms of that, right, you pointed out the timeline. Michigan needs a school president and an athletic director. So I clearly the timeline is at least this year, and then we'll see what happens about moving forward depending on whether Kyle wants to be there anymore. I have no idea. It depends on how everything finishes up. They've got a game against Indiana. They've got a game against Oregon. They've got a game, obviously, against the Ohio State, who has a player who's the clear Heisman Trophy winner and somebody who Larry Fitzgerald referred to as an absolute mutant on this program last week. So there's a lot going on. My take is I watch how much do you lay at the feet of Bryce Underwood, right? And the kid's just 19, and you know I was the throws that he made at the end of that game when everything was on his shoulders did not show any grasp of the moment, let alone any advancement from, say, the final throws of the Ohio State loss, where you're wondering what he's seeing and whether he has sort of the wherewithal to, you know, mentally, physically make a throw. Simple thing,
5: not there.
30: You know, that's the whole thing. But it's not his fault that his receiver muffed a punt. It's not his fault that there was a blown protection, I imagine. Again, I'm not an all-22 guy that led to one of his two interceptions. I don't know, man, but there's a bye week, and everybody in Michigan fandom that I know of is wondering, CJ's doing pretty well for Notre Dame. His brother's sitting there on the depth chart in Michigan. Give it a try. Bryce Young was able to be benched and come back. Look at him now. You know, So that's something that people are talking about, Josh.
5: So you remember, we were just talking about Alabama a second ago.
30: Yeah.
5: DeBoer gets to Alabama first year. The narrative is, he's inheriting a loaded roster. That's a Nick Saban roster. So it's loaded with five stars. That was a lie. And also, there was a situation where there was a 30-day portal window where they lost even more talent. Anyway, my point is the perception of the roster that DeBoer inherited was far different than the reality. So that bore itself out on the field. Well, since people were married to the idea that, man, he's playing with a lot of talent, and they lost some games like the Vanderbilt game randomly first year, everyone freaks out and says, nah, this ain't the right guy. We got to move on. Now, being a little more privy to the inner workings there, I knew sort of what the talent reality was. And I believe in their evaluation, and that's since gone on to prove itself. Okay, so it's easy to say in 2026. My point is, Kalen DeBoer is still relatively young. Like, he's got years and years. He's got a decade and a half left or more if he wants to be a head coach. So when I looked at that, I thought to myself, yeah, maybe it's going to take a little bit longer than everyone wants, but he'll get it figured out here. He has since gotten it figured out there. I always think about these kind of situations. I think I've said this to you before. My mind's weird. It thinks in like the form of a documentary 10 years from now, where if we're talking about this 10 years from now and you were to play the sound you just played from Kyle, do you think we're talking about that in the context of you and I sitting with a camera crew saying, you could tell he was sort of checked out. You could tell by the Minnesota game. It wasn't going to work. It was oil and water. Mm. This quarterback wasn't going to be a fit. And Kyle was too up there in age. He wasn't going to be able to stick around for a reclamation project. Like, are we more likely to say that? Or are we more likely to be saying, yeah, I mean, that first year, that was just a bad bill of goods that he was sold. But boy, what they did after that season ended and overhauling that roster, that led to the Kyle Whittingham Michigan team that went on to fill in the blank. Because of the age thing, maybe it's unfair. I cannot think of him as having multiple years down the road left like I may with DeBoer.
30: Yeah, I hear you on that. And obviously, I hope it's the latter and not the former, Josh. But to put a button on this before we move on to this coming weekend, if Kalen DeBoer's Crimson Tide did not beat Oklahoma in the playoffs last year, wouldn't he have been the Michigan coach at the end of the day, Josh? Like, let's be honest here. That he was... Michigan went for Kyle Whittingham, and I thought that was a great move, and still do right now, you know, heart of hearts. Isn't that true? If DeBoer was available after losing to Alabama, Michigan would have been all over him. Josh?
5: So I can tell you what he told me to my face before that, which was, no, I'm actually not going anywhere.
30: Okay.
5: You will find a lot of people who will tell you otherwise. In reality, I don't know that we could ever know, because I know good and well, I mean, they would have beaten down his door the next day when they got back to Tuscaloosa to have that conversation. I believe his representation would have strongly suggested he had that conversation. And you know as well as I do, you've been recruited before. You know as well as I do, you never really know until you're sitting face to face and you got an offer on the table and you got to say no. You don't really know how it would have turned out. So that's a great unanswerable to me.
30: All right. Alabama and Georgia, right? This is what we're talking about here this weekend. What's the what we know what's at stake, but what do you think is going to be the decision maker, the deciding factor?
5: Well, both of those outfits believe they take a backseat to no one physically. Georgia's been right about that for a long time. No one takes it to Georgia physically. Alabama, night and day different. Just in terms of team DNA and physicality this year, there is probably a landfalling hurricane along the Gulf Coast that's going to play a role in this. Wow. That's always fun. People are going to have a false sense of security, by the way, because last week's Mississippi State-Bama game was supposed to be a deluge, and it wasn't. So it'll be boy who cried wolf from a meteorological perspective this week. Two totally different systems, people. So I expect it to probably be rainy. I think that Georgia running the ball on early downs, really fascinating, because Bama stopped the run this year. They're, I think, 10th in the country in run defense, somewhere around there. So Gunnar Stockton is the most lethal quarterback in the country at keeping his offense on schedule. They are so efficient. I think they're the most efficient offense in the country in that vein. There's not a lot of third and eight when you go back and watch Georgia. Now, the skeptic would look and say, yeah, but who have they really played? You know, who have they really faced that could expose them? Okay, but this isn't some upstart program. Like, year over year, Georgia's pretty much the same project. Product. So I don't know that they're going to wilt just because they play a scaled up opponent here. I just think the X factor is so easy. It's the same as when Georgia played Ole Miss in the playoffs. They had Trinidad Chambliss. Alabama's got Keelan Russell. Alabama's got a wide receiver room that has really come along. I keep saying that tight end room is the difference on this team, but that tight end room and a couple of freshman tailbacks are the difference on this team right now. So the first thing is matching physicality. Can Alabama do that? I think the onus is on them to prove that, because Georgia's a known commodity. And number two, how much can they mess up with the timing and rhythm and schedule of that Georgia offense? Because no one's done it so far. If you can do that, you can force mistakes. And the third thing is, Bama went over to Athens last year and had about the best third down offensive day you'll ever see anyone have. Does someone tilt the team box score some kind of way like that? Because they've handled themselves really good so far in this matchup, aside from the SEC title game last year, which was both teams walking in with a mash unit on the field. So it's game of the year potential. It's not the end of the world for the loser. I think the winner, you can pencil into the playoffs at this point.
30: I love it. And then, just as always, looking far down the over the steering wheel as you do. I mean, you talked about that Virginia Tech-Pittsburgh game for weeks before it happened, and then what a game it was. Everybody's still talking about whether that was a field goal made or not. Pat Narduzzi's barking at people about not having them ranked. By the way, they're 25th. Congratulations, coach. You're in the top 25 right now. What's down the road when you're driving the car here? You're looking down the steering wheel.
5: Oh, I got one for you. Yeah, please. Okay, so this one's going to be way off the radar.
30: Okay.
5: North Dakota State's an FBS team this year.
30: Okay.
5: New Mexico is a unit right now. Their only loss is to Oklahoma, and they lost by one possession to him in Norman. Gave up 14 points total. So there's a game a couple of weeks down the road. Right. It's in Albuquerque. It's North Dakota State versus New Mexico. I think that could be a G6 game of the year. I think that one's got massive CFP implications on it. You also need to keep in mind, We're getting towards the heart of hot seat season, where a lot of people are going to look out in Albuquerque and say, wow, Jason Eck's really good. And everyone kind of thought he may be the next Wisconsin head coach, but Luke Fickell has righted the ship, seemingly, with the Wisconsin job doesn't open. Could Jason Eck be in the market? Now, I choose to look at it and say, hey, maybe he's just got a really good football team, and one of these teams could go to the playoff, and let's celebrate some G6 football out in Albuquerque once in our life. That one's only like 2 weeks away, Rich. So keep a close eye on that one, because I think America could wake up the week of week eight and be really shocked at the amount of attention that is shown on the University of New Mexico and North Dakota State, just seemingly out of nowhere. It won't be out of nowhere if you watch the Rich Eisen show.
30: I love it. Or Josh Pate's college football show that you're recording during game three of Braves Dodgers this evening, correct?
5: All right. Yeah, it's worse. We're going to be live.
30: That's it.
5: So I can't even edit all out. All
30: there you go. Live this evening. So tune in to watch
6: second screen
30: the Razor's
6: going.
30: Edge play out. And then you've got Bussin with the Bussin boys and Josh Pate on Fridays on ESPN at 2 p.m. Eastern. Another great appearance right here on the show.
6: Keep it up, Pate.
30: Oh, man. There you go.
5: He squeaked by Colorado last week. Good job, Joey.
6: Keep it up, Pate.
5: Colorado.
30: Josh Pate, everybody, right here, Bustin and Pate on campus, Friday 2 Eastern on ESPN.
6: Love it.
30: And again, check out live tonight on YouTube.
6: Have the second Josh Pate's
30: College Football Bowl. Oh, wait a minute. Do you think Sarah could perform live during a Braves game?
6: No.
30: Oh. Not a chance, right?
6: Can't even perform in our house during a Braves game.
30: She was awful free with the comments while I'm living and dying with baseball.
6: Well, it was a day off yesterday.
30: What if I did that tonight? The Braves have 3 errors in the first inning, and I'm like, well, boy, they're having trouble throwing.
6: I don't think we'll have to worry about that.
30: Okay. Yeah. you know, it's an off night for the Yankees tonight. I might be chatty in the first couple innings tonight on the text chain. Think that would be welcome? How would that go over?
6: I don't know.
30: Throwing it out there.
6: Good question.
30: Just throwing it all out there. Whether a crisp fall morning, a full-blown thunderstorm, or you're loading up the car, heading to the game, whether you're kicking through piles of leaves or trudging through puddles of mud, whether you call it fall or autumn or you're one of those sweater season people, you're going to want WeatherTech for your vehicle. 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Overreaction Monday on a Tuesday, and then we'll go to the WeatherTech fan line. It's hour two of this Tuesday edition.
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9: 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We've got the Braves coming up tonight. Game 3 of the NL Division Series against the Los Angeles Dodgers. Chris Sale going to take the mound over at Truist Park. It's a 6:05 first pitch. 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Game 4 coming up tomorrow night. Also a 6:05 first pitch. The Falcons get it done in New Orleans last night against the Saints. 45-24, and it was never even close. Bijan Robinson, a 57-yard touchdown on the third play of the game. He would rush for two. Brian Robinson Jr. added 3 rushing touchdowns on the game. Falcons now 2-2, having scored 80 points in the last 2 games before scoring 16 in the first 2 games. Falcons have another primetime game this Sunday, 8:20 at home against the Baltimore Ravens. You get the top local and national sports stories every 20 minutes right here on Athens Voice of the Dogs, 960 The Ref, and on the 960 The Ref app.
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9: Back on the Rich Eisen Show radio as well, right here on the program. 844-204-RICH, number to dial here on this program. Let's go to the WeatherTech phone lines right now, WeatherTech fan line, before we get to Overreaction Monday on a Tuesday, if you don't mind. Let's go to Ben in Rochester, New York. What's up, Ben? You're on the WeatherTech fan line.
10: Hey, Rich, you got me?
9: I do. What's going on?
10: Yes, sir. Thank you for taking my call. It's my first time calling, and I enjoy the show.
9: Thank you, sir. Greatly appreciate it.
10: A couple seconds of good content here.
9: Okay. What's going on? What's on your mind?
10: I just want to sound off on... Not so much Aaron Boone, but more so my conspiracy theory, if I could put on a tinfoil hat. I just feel like, based on watching the Yankees trot the same lineup out, same exact order, two nights in a row, I just think that Aaron Boone is too much of a baseball lifer. He's a baseball guy to think that that's a good idea. And I just think, I've thought over the last few years that he gets the lineups from a computer, from a numbers department, and maybe over the course of 10,000 games, you know, the Yankees trot that lineup out there. Maybe they win 5,003 of them, but they're only playing two. And to see Jose Caballero get 0 at bats at the Trop in the playoffs is just disappointing to see. And so that's my conspiracy theory for the day for you.
9: I don't know if it's a conspiracy theory, Ben, or not. Listen, I'm sure the Yankees are like every other team where multiple people have their fingerprints on a lineup, and then it'll be up to Boone to figure out what to do during a game. And I'm back and forth on it. This year, we were talking about just before the program. Ben, thanks for the call. Yankees making the playoffs at all this year with the second best record in the league, with Judge out for 2/3 of it, Stanton out for most of it, Rodon out for half of it, Fried out for about 1/3 of it. Honestly, it's remarkable what they did during the regular season, and it just looks, again, they're down 0-2. They need to win 3 in a row against the Rays. I don't even know off the top of my head, when was the last time the Rays lost 3 in a row this year? Did they at all? I don't know. If you want about 100 games in a year, it's probably rare that you have a 3-game losing streak. And if they

0: don't win three in a row, it's going to be again about roster composition. Number of times, like I watch the Guardians play and Stephen Kwan's up there, I say to Coop, you know, who watches all these Yankee games with me on Yes, listening to Kay and O'Neill and Cohn and Girardi, and I just it's the soundtrack of my house on our Sonos system. And I turned to him, I'm like, could you imagine if the Yankees had a contact hitter at the top of their lineup, somebody who gets on base? Could you imagine they do something like that? Instead, they lead off with Goldschmidt, they lead off with Trent Grisham, Ben Rice, because he's hitting. I mean, what's going on? I mean, you get somebody who can get on base, you know, take walks, which the Yankees sometimes do, 100 miles an hour. How many people throwing 100 miles an hour now? It keeps going up.
1: It's like everyone.
0: Right? Yeah. And then relievers come out. They throw 100 miles an hour. So if you're going to get big swinging guys, 1 through 9 throughout the lineup, you know, how successful are you going to be? It's sort of like your Celtics, Chris. You know, if they hit the threes,
2: yeah,
0: they can win a championship. Exactly. They miss the threes, you're one and done.
2: Say goodnight.
0: In the playoffs. See you later.
2: For sure. Rays last lost 3 in a row in August to the Orioles.
0: Okay, there you go. So channel their inner Orioles. I don't think I'd ever say that. That's our WeatherTech fan line, everybody. For American-made floor liners and a cargo liner that laugh in the face of fall weather, visit WeatherTech.com today. 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
2: Love
0: and
2: it.
0: We greatly appreciate everybody taking in that pod as the way that they take in their NFL media during a season, for sure. We're year-round now. It's time for Overreaction Monday on a Tuesday, also presented by Marriott Bonvoy.
3: That was terrible.
4: That was crap. That was garbage. This place sucks.
5: Overreaction
6: Mondays.
5: Monday. On a Tuesday.
0: All right, Christopher, what do you have over there?
1: What's up, everybody?
6: Hello.
0: Overreaction Monday on a Tuesday, yeah, presented by Marriott Bonvoy, is on the air.
1: Yeah, let's do it. Great game last night from a Falcons perspective. You know, they're averaging 40 points a game with Michael Penix at quarterback. If Michael Penix had just been there from the jump, the Falcons would be undefeated.
0: I don't think that's an overreaction at all. You know what? They're going to look back at that week 2 loss at home to Carolina and potentially rue it if this is the two teams that we're going to see battling for the division lead. And so far through the first month, it sure looks like these two teams now at 2-2 are going to get it done to make that next game between Atlanta and Carolina week 18 at Carolina.
1: Woo! Okay.
0: That could be for all the marbles. That could be the final game of the year. That could be on Sunday Night Football as the last game. Because the winner goes and moves on and the loser does not. Based on how many wild card teams could come out of the North, West, and East. So, yeah.
1: I think if you watch Atlanta and Carolina play right now, it's likely that both make the playoffs.
0: Well, they certainly...
1: When coming into the season, listen, it'd be like, oh, the South won.
0: Right. Listen, those are the last two nationally televised games of week 4.
1: Fresh.
0: Everybody saw it. It's off the top of your dome. And, you know, Carolina did that without Jalen Coker on the field and their two top defensive backs and J.C. Horn and Mike Jackson. You know? And then Atlanta last night. I mean, again, it's that much more impressive that the defense kept Tyler Shuck and Olave out of the end zone there. And it was up to Kamara to score twice and Vele with a toe tap to make it even closer than it appeared in the rearview mirror. But I don't think this is an overreach.
1: Vegas not expecting Lamar Jackson on Sunday night either. Falcons 3-point favorite right now.
0: What else you got over there?
1: How about this one? Huge monster week 5 game in the NFC West. Winner of 49ers Seahawks is going to be the NFC 1 seed.
0: That's an overreaction. It's an overreaction.
6: Oh, let me guess, because the Rams are going to be the one seed?
0: Excuse me, Chris. First of all, I don't sound like that. I don't sound like that. All right? And I got that enough from my children at home. I don't need it from my children here at work. Okay? I don't sound like that.
1: Sorry,
0: children. All right? At home, dad doesn't sound like that. At work, the host doesn't sound like that.
1: Okay.
0: No, Chris, there's a 4-0 team in Minnesota as well. Okay? And that team's going to New Orleans which that did not look
2: Minnesota
0: very good.
2: Team wishes it had 14 at quarterback.
0: Hey, let me tell you something. Justin Jefferson's healthy with Jordan Addison, and the way that Aaron Jones is running the ball in the offensive line, and T.J. Hockenson just looked like, you know, Kellen Winslow Sr. against the Dolphins, you know? Except he didn't have to get carried off the field after that performance. Yeah, they, you know, Kyler Murray, that looked like a get-right defense, with all due respect, last night. So, yeah, there's a 4-0 team. There's also Gotti.
2: Yeah.
0: Somebody got in the comments of our Overreaction Monday pod and said, what does Gotti mean? So I had to explain. Greatest offense there is.
2: I mean, look.
0: Yeah.
2: I think that's such an underrated nickname.
0: Gotti.
2: Gotti.
0: What else, Chris? That's overreaction. There's still 12 more games of football for a bunch of teams.
2: I give you week. Niners, Seahawks versus the field. You take the field?
0: Ooh. For the one seed in the NFC? Uh-huh. Absolutely, I would.
2: Give me Niners or Seahawks.
0: Absolutely, I would. There's still...
2: Give me Niners or Seahawks.
0: There's more teams, Chris. There's more teams.
2: We'll see.
0: One team who's got a better record than the defending Super Bowl champs.
2: Man. Oh, yeah?
0: Yeah.
2: If either of those play the Vikings right now, who are you taking?
0: Those teams.
2: Yeah, exactly. All right. Speaking of a team that doesn't have any wins. Yes. When was the last time you think an 0-4 team made the playoffs? Any thought?
0: Never. It happened once. Did the Chargers?
2: I'm going to tell you. Yeah. Good job, Rich Eisen. Reading the notes.
0: And the not the notes. I've been at this a while.
2: The 1992 San Diego Chargers. Super Chargers.
0: Yeah.
2: Made the playoffs. The Texans are going to be the first team since then to start 0-4 and make the playoffs. I still believe.
0: I know you do. I don't know why you do.
2: See, Stroud is playing well. Normally, you could point at the quarterback and be like, he's holding them back. No. We see what the offense looks like with Nico Collins back. Just get a little bit more, literally anything, out of the running game. Got to believe the defense has come around. Will Anderson looks like the defense.
0: Right. No, I got it. You have every reason to say it.
2: And all the ingredients are there.
0: And 1 week from today, they should be coming off their first win at Tennessee, feeling great about themselves before they have to go to London and take on Jacksonville. And look out. Look out. I mean, the margin for error is gone. So obviously I'll have to just on that regard, just call this an overreaction. You know what I mean? By the way, the San Diego Chargers went from 0-4 to the playoffs. Let's see if Jim's Los Angeles Chargers can do that. The post of the day that I saw on Threads this morning is that if anybody's going to be able to ruin San Diego and Los Angeles, it should be the Chargers. Ripped straight from the headline. By the way, thankfully, everybody out around the country.
2: We're okay.
0: Thankfully, we're okay here in Southern California for the day.
2: But thanks for cheering.
0: What else, Chris?
2: Another team I still believe in. TJ, I'm sorry. Eagles struggles are just par for the course. They will still be a playoff team.
0: Oh, I don't think this is an overreaction at all. Yeah, I'm still with you. I am concerned about the right side of that offensive line.
2: Yeah, we have heard from Lane Johnson.
0: We have not. We have not. So I'm concerned about that. Tank Bigsby's got 8 weeks on the shelf, apparently.
2: Yeah, where did that come from?
0: He hurt his core, and he's got core surgery coming. And he's
2: Will out. Shipley season.
0: I hear you. So I am concerned about that. And as you know, for the first time in a long time from this chair, I said I'm concerned. You know, I keep telling Eagles fans, relax. But, you know, Devontae Smith, Dallas Goedert, the right side of the offensive line. At some point, you know, the next man up is... Did you see Mooch said that on game day morning the other day? You know, all of us coaches, we say next man up. And he looked right at the camera. He goes, you know what that is? That's just all coach speak. Because that next man up, there's a reason why he's the next man up.
2: Not the first guy.
0: It's what he basically said. Yeah, like, right? Wow.
2: That's funny.
0: Yo, Mooch.
2: That's funny.
0: But I don't think this is an overreaction. What else, Chris?
2: I still think they're a playoff team. All right, two more. Talking about which divisions are going to get how many playoff teams. Everyone just assumes this division's going to get three. The AFC West is only getting two. I said two playoff teams, and they played each other this past Sunday.
0: The Raiders and Chiefs are making it, and the Broncos are not, huh?
2: Don't like what I've been seeing.
0: Dude, Broncos aren't making the playoffs, and Davis Webb is going to lose his play calling. That's what one loss did. Let's put a pin in this and see what it looks like after Denver visits the Chargers this weekend. Okay?
6: I bet the Chargers get their first win.
0: Of course it's entirely possible. Of course it is. You know? But, so this is an overreaction for the moment. But I see where, I'm picking up what you've just put down.
1: Speaking of winless teams, last one.
0: You're just trying to butter up the Raiders, right? Before they come to your house and take on the Patriots. You want this to be a bounce back winning streak, just like last year.
1: I still want discounted meals in that town.
0: Yeah, I got you. Understood. You want the RF&B, room, food, and beverage?
1: That's what I'm saying. I still want to be able to visit there. Okay. Right now, we have 5 winless teams in the National Football League. 5 0-4 teams. Halloween is a few weeks away. There are still going to be multiple winless teams at Halloween.
0: Multiple. Name them. Dolphins and who?
1: Titans.
0: Really?
1: At least. Maybe Chargers. Even though I literally just said they're going to win this week.
2: I know.
0: Dolphins and Jets are coming, pal. Dolphins and Jets are coming in week 7. Tennessee. Let's see. Tennessee.
1: Don and Tampa might be still winning.
0: Guy Sala. The bald guys have got to get a win, man.
1: Brother. It was nice to see Carnell Tate finally.
0: I know, right?
1: Start putting up some numbers.
0: Yeah. You know what? I'm going to go glass half full on you. I'm going to say no. I say this is an overreaction.
1: Are they all going to have a win by Halloween?
0: Oh, yeah. There will be no winless team.
1: So nice.
0: There will be no winless team.
1: You're so nice.
0: You know? That's what I'm going to go dressed as Halloween this year. Is a glass half full?
1: A 1-7 team?
0: as a glass
1: half full.
0: Yeah, and people will say, "Why are you a glass of water?" And I'll say, "You tell me, am I full or empty?"
1: Let me see if you.
0: And then it'll be a window into the soul of people I run into while trick or treating.
1: It's Prime Day.
2: You got to bring the banana back.
1: Glass of
0: the banana. Oh, by the way, I still have that.
2: I mean, you got to run that back.
0: You got to run back the banana.
2: You know.
0: Find that guy.
2: I don't
0: want to talk to that guy because the Dodgers have won the World Series twice in a row since I saw that guy.
2: Yeah, you don't want to see him.
0: All right, good stuff, Christopher. 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
0: 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Okay. So the Seattle Seahawks looked like they went shopping on the free agent market for a running back. And an interesting choice, Joe Mixon, on their radar screen. And it was reported he was going to Seattle to the point where it was brought up to Mike McDonald in his Monday press conference. Here was his answer as to why they were going out and getting Joe Mixon.
25: We're down runners. We need running backs. He's a good running back.
1: Okay.
0: That's sometimes a simple answer.
1: Yeah, we need running backs. Okay.
0: Well, apparently they didn't need Joe Mixon after all. The Adam Schefter tweet, as it turns out, they decided not to sign Joe Mixon to their practice squad after he underwent a physical for the team. Oh, boy. Man. So that foot injury, I guess, that kept him out from the Texans and then off the Texans, can't get him on the Seahawks.
1: It's so bizarre. We don't really don't know any details or anything specific about this injury that obviously caused him.
0: Nobody's
1: to miss
0: been
1: all
0: talking about
1: year.
0: It. I know.
1: Yeah, I just saw John McClain, our old buddy from down there. He said, "Never seen a stranger injury case in all his years covering the league."
0: He's been
1: the
0: covering
1: Texans
0: it.
1: Refused to talk about it. Mixon was never made available.
0: So Emmanuel Wilson, who scored for him last week, is nice still atop the depth chart. He's going against the 49ers this week. Zach Charbonnet's not back yet. George Holani is the backup. And it's kind of interesting that they let Kenneth Walker walk and look what he's doing somewhere else.
1: MVP of the league.
0: And he could wind up helping the Chiefs to the Super Bowl and win it. Just like Sam Darnold was allowed to walk from where he was in Minnesota and look where he went. And helped that team win a Super Bowl.
1: Interesting.
0: And that left a big old hole in Minnesota that they're still trying to fill. And that's somebody that is leading the league in rushing and could still lead the league in rushing even when he sits out this week on his bye. That's how far out in front he was going into week Last night's Monday Nighter.
1: Yeah, where did Bijan end up? Now let's
0: want to look that one up.
1: Bijan, okay, Bijan is 40. Let's see, 47 yards behind.
0: Yeah, so Bijan should be able to eclipse Kenneth Walker when he has a fifth game.
1: Yeah.
0: So it's kind of interesting, right?
1: It's fun.
0: Well, not for Seattle, looking for a running back, and they thought they had one in Mixon until the doctor rings him up.
1: So
0: back to the drawing board there. They're hoping Charbonnet can come back and then look like the guy who scored 12 touchdowns last year, which is part of the reason why I think they did just say, Kenneth Walker, there's the door. We'll use your money elsewhere. Mm. Hour number three coming up. Cam Hayward will join us in his usual Tuesday spot. And David Kwong, who's hosting a show called The Puzzle Room.
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10: 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Earlier on the show, Super Bowl winning head coach Bruce Arians. ESPN college football analyst Josh Pate. Coming up, Steelers defensive tackle Cam Hayward. Host of Netflix's The Puzzle Room, David Kwong. And now, it's Rich Eisen.
0: Hour number three of the Rich Eisen Show is on the air here. Cam Hayward of the Pittsburgh Steelers in his usual spot, joining us in just a matter of moments here. David Kwong, who is the host of The Puzzle Room on Netflix, his guests this week are me and Suze playing a game, and it's a hot mess, and it's a lot of fun. He's about to join us. Did you just chat with him? He's
1: going
0: to do
1: a
0: little
1: chatted.
0: Puzzle
1: I'm
0: for us.
1: I'm going to be part of the upcoming bit, whatever he's
0: Don't
1: got
0: worry,
1: going
0: it's
1: on.
0: A puzzle, TJ. Yeah. It's not like a, he's not a warlock, okay?
1: He's not a wizard or a warlock.
0: Okay.
13: That's why I keep the kendo stick handy.
0: Very good.
13: TJ.
0: So that's an hour number three. You're on the program. 844-204-RICH will get your phone calls in as well. He's in his usual Tuesday spot. We spoke with Bruce Arians in hour number one. He is Cam Hayward's guest on his Not Just Football podcast, and he joins us from that station right now on the Rich Eisen Show. Good to see you, Cam. How are you?
1: Cam, what's up, dude?
14: I'm good. I'm good. Good to see you guys. We think alike, don't we?
0: What do you mean? That we have Bruce Arians? Yeah, right?
14: Yeah. But a lot of Bruce.
0: I love him. And now he was the offensive coordinator for, you know, the Pittsburgh Steelers in the day with Big Ben and everything else. So you go way back with him, I'd imagine.
14: Do go way back. And when I got drafted here, BA was, you know, the guy on offense when it came to coordinating everything. And he had to, you know, mesh a lot of different personalities. And so it's going to be fun to pick his brain and go through, you know, all those different situations with Ben, AB. He had Emmanuel Sanders, Hines, you know, all those great guys. So it's going to be interesting to see what he has to say about it all.
0: So you have not yet spoken with him?
14: Not yet.
0: Okay.
14: Not yet.
0: Are you going to cover his retirement with him, Cam? Are we going to go there?
14: Yes, we have to talk about the retirement.
0: Okay, because I don't know if he was really retired. He might have been retired from the Steelers. You know what I mean? Like that.
14: Yeah.
0: That's an interesting, because he told us the story that he was driving home. You know this one, obviously, but I'll explain it here. He was driving home and got a call from the Colts. And, you know, ask, if you don't know this, ask him the story about how he got back into the game after having left the Steelers. It's a great story, man.
14: Oh, I can't wait.
0: There you go. I give that one to you and let him tell that story, because I think he, Chris, you were, it was on a podcast. Was he driving home with his wife sitting shotgun?
1: Yes.
0: Right. And he's just like, looks like I got an offer from the Colts. Should we do it? Are we back?
1: It's like, we're back.
0: Yeah. So ask him that, Cam. It's good stuff.
14: I will make sure.
0: Okay. Let's just jump into the current state of the Pittsburgh Steelers right now. And there's a whole kerfuffle there in Western PA based on your coach saying that there needs to be a cleaned house there in Pittsburgh. Let me play the soundbite before I ask you to give me your interpretation. Hit it.
11: Sure. You have to play your best football each and every week to win in this league. Definitely play better than your opponent. So that's really part of why we're going about tomorrow the way we're going about it, because we need to clean our own house. Our house is not clean right now, and I get it. It's week five. You're hard pressed to find a team or two that feels really good about where they are right now.
0: Cam, I give you the floor.
14: Well, I think there's two ways you can look at cleaning the house, right? Clean house can mean we got to fire everybody. We got to get everybody out of position. Yep. You know, this is not working. I don't think he was referring to that. I hope he was not referring to that. I think he was referring to, we have a lot of incidences where, you know, we play good teams, but we have a lot of self-inflicted wounds, whether it's penalties, missed tackles, stuff like that, you know, can be changed on our side of the ball or our side of the game. So I hope Coach McCarthy was referring to that. I think today was a good step in that right direction, where we were just focusing on what we did the first 4 weeks. We had some extra time off, so now we can just lock back in and really put ourselves in a better position. Because, you know, you watch that Cleveland game, you know, hats off to them. They got the job done. But, you know, I think we had some critical penalties. The tackling was atrocious on our side of the ball. And that just needs to be cleaned up now.
0: Well, in terms of that's usually the phrase that's used. We need to clean some things up. Clean house, right, is the phrase that you referred to usually. You referred to as needing to get rid of everybody, and yep, everybody is, you know, hanging on that version of it, I think, to be honest with you, because of the byplay we saw between him and your quarterback. I mean, the prime video cameras, listen, I'm not saying this is what's happening. I'm saying that's what everybody is searching for, to see if there is something going on between these two guys that have won a Super Bowl together and have known each other for two decades. And that's what he's referring to, Cam.
14: I think sometimes we make so much of a big deal about, you know, being confrontational and not being able to deal with the confrontation. I think Mike and Aaron can both be that way with themselves. They feel honest enough to be able to do that. Is it always the right way? I don't know. But, you know, me and TJ have had plenty of arguments on the sideline. You know, me and Mika have had arguments. It's part of the game. If you can't be, you know, your authentic self, and, you know, guys care a lot about in this league. So you have to be able to balance that, accept guys for who they are, but then let's move on. Like, you know, I know it's a big deal because it's a primetime game and everybody's got high emotions. But a lot of times, as players and as coaches, we get upset with ourselves when we have those self-inflicted wounds, because it's something we can control.
0: Yeah, and then, you know, there's 22-something cameras, too. I mean, Prime Video's got cameras everywhere. There was also a moment where we saw TJ Watt put the headsets on, and he was very demonstrative as well. And that's what I guess, again, when the coach comes out and uses the phrase clean house, I personally, to let you know, took it to mean there's mistakes. He's looking at the film. You know, you're 2-2. You're not 0-4, you know, like some other teams in the league. So I took it to mean, like, there's some things, mistakes that are being done that you could see on film that are fixable. I think Pat Freiermuth even said that in the locker room. That's his interpretation of what the coach said. But when there's all this other stuff that we see on cameras during the game, it makes us think, could he mean it the other way, Cam, to be honest? You know?
14: Well, if we showed a camera on every fan's face watching that game from a Pittsburgh Steelers viewpoint, wouldn't they be acting the same way?
0: Right.
14: I think, like, you know, I think you see TJ and you watch the way he's communicating, you know, he was only communicating with PG, Patrick Graham. Right. And, you know, that's the only way we can get in contact with him. And so I think It's a little bit different because, you know, we've had a DC that's been on the sideline for the most part. And so I think we've been animated more times than not in dealing with that situation. And I know that's, you know, everything's getting thrown into this one situation. But I think if we just take a step back and observe, we just got to clean up our mistakes, man. And I think if we do that, you'll see a lot more smiles. You'll see a lot more people having fun. But the self-inflicted wounds have to be cleaned up ASAP.
0: Is part of it, one last thing about, is part of it because it's Cleveland and you lost there again? Is that part of the frustration too, Cam?
14: No, well, I think it's in any game because we were up 7-0. You know, we felt like we were in a good spot, but we really had penalties and missed tackles and a lot of things, and that's just unacceptable to win division games. And you can't, you, if it was Baltimore or Cincinnati, you'd feel the exact same way.
0: All right, Cam Hayward here on the Rich Eisen Show, and we're also seeing a conversation about both sides of the ball with, you know, new coordinators or new voices and new systems. And how there's a lack of preseason action, and September is kind of like a de facto expansion of preseason that actually counts. Do you have an opinion on how long it takes? How long does it take for new voices, new systems to take root successfully, Cam?
14: I'm not going to make excuses. I think we all just got to play better. You know, I think it's easy when you lose, you make a lot of mistakes. And you look for, you know, different ways to point to or blame something else. No, we had critical chances to win the game. Even in the New England game where we lost, it was 10-3 entering, I think, or not entering, but towards the end of the third quarter. So you look at that and you say, there are opportunities for us. And it's not a lack of talent. It's a lack of execution with our group. And so you can blame it on preseason. You can blame it on that. But as players and as a team, we really have to look at this and say, we're 2-2. We can't go back and fix it. But how can we go and move forward and make sure we're all on the same page?
0: Did you watch the London game? Because you're facing the Colts next. Did you check that out?
14: I didn't check it out at that time. I kind of stayed away from sports for a little bit.
0: It's a second. So, okay. So two losses. That's now two weekends where you just tap out of the view.
14: Well, there was a Zombies of the Corn party I went to.
0: Zombies of the Corn.
14: Where I got a paintball gun and I got to shoot some zombies and really take it out on them.
0: Okay.
14: And so that was great for me to just get away.
0: Okay.
14: And then my daughter had softball. So, you know, those were my excuses.
0: What's her position? What does she play?
14: She loves playing catcher. And I'm like, okay, you're better than me because my knees hurt just even squatting that low.
0: Well, listen, I'd imagine softball catchers, that's not a bad way to get a scholarship one day. You know, like that's a good path to a scholarship.
14: It is, right, but my wife's a big volleyball player, so okay. She went to Ohio State too. So I have a feeling in a couple years she's going to be, you know, really setting them up for success with volleyball.
0: Okay. It's good to know that. All right, so you took it out on the zombies.
14: Yes.
0: It's not your first rodeo, I'd imagine, going against Jonathan Taylor. What does that entail from someone in your position to make sure he's not the one that beat you, Cam?
14: Well, JT he's electric out of the backfield. And it does help having a guy like Quentin Nelson leading the way. Jonathan Taylor is explosive. You know, he's a three down back where, you know, he can block, he can, you know, catch out of the backfield, and then he can run. So you really just got to be on all P's and Q's. They do a lot of just downhill runs, duos, doubles, but then they can mix it up and run traps as well. So you really just got to have everybody coming down the line. And then having Daniel as your quarterback, he allows you to just see the whole field. I know they've had injuries with Alec Pierce and then losing Michael Pittman, but you still got a kid like Josh Downs that can be electric and do a lot of option routes.
0: Okay. So you didn't even watch the Ohio State versus Iowa this weekend? You tapped out of that too?
14: I did tap out of that. I knew that was going to be done, but, you know.
0: Wow.
14: Well, when you got Jeremiah Smith, do you ever think you're going to lose?
0: I hear you. We had Larry Fitzgerald on the show last week. He called him an absolute mutant. Absolute mutant is what he said. Do you think, how about this? Let me go with this one. And I know you're biased, but but you also know football. Mm-hmm. You're a team that has the first overall pick next year. Yeah. You don't need a quarterback, okay? Uh-huh. And that's possible. There are some teams that are 0-4 right now that do not need quarterbacks. Mm-hmm. Do you trade that pick for a whole host of draft choices because you don't need a quarterback and you know there's going to be tons who do? Or do you take Jeremiah Smith for your quarterback that you already have?
14: I want Jeremiah Smith.
0: Really?
14: And I know that sounds like me being a homer.
0: Correct.
14: But that dude he's special. I got a chance to go up there for spring break, and my son made me take a picture with him just so he could get a picture of those two. he looks the part, guys. Like, it's not like the game is slow for him. He feels comfortable. He's getting used to every coverage. He's like that catch he caught over the two defenders. It felt like that was just a routine play for him. So when I say he's ready for the next level, that's the type of guy that you want to build around. That's the type of guy that if you have a quarterback, you pair those two together and say, we're going to make this work for the next 10 to 20 years. And, you know, I just wonder what a package it would take to get a team off of Jeremiah Smith.
0: Well, multiple ones, man. Like, seriously, yeah. Like, I don't know which quarterback is going to come out of the college football season being the surefire number one overall pick. We never know, right? Mm-hmm. Certainly not in October.
14: Right.
0: But there's going to be one. There will be
14: one. Is there going
0: to
14: be one?
0: There always is, man. There always is. And he always gets pushed up due to need. Happens all the time.
14: I think it's a race between Jeremiah Smith and Malachi Toney. I think those are the two most electric guys in college football today. So if a quarterback sneaks into there, I don't know.
0: Did you see what happened with me and Kittle last week? Did you see this? Yeah, because before, you know, Iowa hosted your school, they beat mine. And Kittle sent me his Hawkeye helmet that I had to wear for a full segment on the program.
14: So do you want me to send you my helmet as well?
0: No.
14: I
0: have
14: my Iowa State helmet.
0: No, actually, it would probably fit better.
1: Fit better.
0: Do you have your Buckeye helmet somewhere?
14: I have my Buckeye helmet. I have, oh man, I could actually send you some trophies too if you want to take a look at those if you need them.
0: No, I don't need to see trophies.
1: If you need them.
14: Or the helmets. Big Ten championships and stuff like that if you need to see
0: them. No, that's okay. That's okay. Michigan had a few more of those than Ohio State in recent days. It's fine. It's fine. All right, I'm going to stir this up one more time before I let you go.
14: Okay. Go for it.
0: Did you see Jared Verse's comments after the Thursday Nighter, Cam?
14: What did he say?
0: Okay.
1: Uh-oh.
0: Roll it.
15: I was telling them, like, y'all, they were talking crazy. I'm like, y'all double teaming, y'all sliding, y'all garbage. I was talking crazy to them. I don't got no respect for anybody that plays too dirty and that does too much extra after the game. Excuse my French. So I can't wait to see them again. It's going to be a good time when I see them again.
0: Woo!
14: I like the Jeezy in the background, I tell you that.
0: Okay. All right. Outside of that, your thoughts, your comments?
14: The dirty plays, you know, respected players get doubled. Respected players get slid to. I don't know if it was a dirty play or not. I don't know what he's referring to. But, yeah, you know, Jared Verse is a good talent. You should expect that. You know, that's what Myles Garrett has been doing the last time he's been in Cleveland. So, you know, you kudos to them for getting the job done. But can't wait for that game back here.
0: Yeah, that's week 8. It's week 8. It's right around the
14: corner. Right after Paris. What a great time to go there.
0: Oh, that's right. You've got Paris coming up. That's fantastic.
14: I got to talk to these schedule makers, though.
0: What?
14: Like, why do we always... What's the point of putting a divisional game on Thursday?
0: I don't know. It's those are always, I mean...
1: Intrigue.
0: Those are always interesting. I mean, you throw records out. I'm sure, you know... Prime Video is happy to have had it, you know.
14: I know Prime's happy to have it, but
0: you're not.
14: I want to I think all divisional games should be given the right, the right study and time for that to really absorb for both teams.
0: Okay,
14: and I'm not making excuses. I just think, you know, even the Rams and 49ers game being in Australia, yeah, that's great for them. It's great to really pub the game, but. Do you get the best product from your teams?
0: So anything that's over, like, again, Jacksonville and Houston is going to be in London. You don't like that. You don't think a division game should be anywhere overseas or anywhere short week. That's what you're saying.
14: I feel like to take a game from your divisional opponent at home, I don't think that's right. And then two, I think putting those games on short weeks takes away from your division.
0: Okay.
14: And that's not just me. I just feel like that's across our league.
0: Cam Hayward, I think we just came up with a way to end our segment each week. New rules with Cam Hayward.
14: Oh.
0: Each week, I need you to come with a new rule that you would want changed, instituted. Okay.
14: Does it have to pertain to football, or can I apply it to the Rich Eisen?
0: Whatever. Whatever. Listen, I know you haven't gone to the Ohio State. You're not used to homework. But I'm giving it to you.
14: I have my degree. I went to school.
0: To play football or
14: no? What you do? I have my degree in early education. I thought I was going to be a teacher.
0: Early education.
14: Yes.
0: Look at you killing zombies in early education. Look at you. You're well rounded, Cam. Good to see you. Thanks, sir. We'll chat again next week. Thanks again, sir.
14: Yes, sir. Appreciate you,
0: brother. Best of luck against the Colts. That's Cam Hayward, everybody.
14: Thank you.
0: Not Just Football podcast later on today with Bruce Arians. It's going to go deep with Bruce.
1: Okay.
0: That was fun.
1: His helmet would fit better than George Kittle's.
0: Kittle, I sent him. I said, dude, you had a thin head.
1: Thin dome.
0: And he sent me a picture of him with a championship trophy, and he was a very thin-headed guy.
1: Not Cam.
0: No.
13: But thing is, you don't want those helmets to move, so they got to be tight.
1: They got to be tight.
13: Yeah. I learned that in seventh grade.
0: I learned that last week.
16: You talking in that thing was great, Rich.
0: No, I would call so it something other than great.
16: I felt so bad. It was funny.
1: It was great for us.
0: Speaking of trophies, at Hyundai, the SUV trophy shelf's getting a little out of hand. 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All right, we're going to have fun. We're ready to do some puzzles with David Kwong of the Puzzle Room on Netflix. That's coming up.
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18: 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We've got the Braves coming up tonight. Game 3 of the NL Division Series against the Los Angeles Dodgers. Chris Sale going to take the mound over at Truist Park. It's a 6:05 first pitch. Pre-game show on the Ref starting at 4:50. Game 4 coming up tomorrow night, also a 6:05 first pitch. The Falcons get it done in New Orleans last night against the Saints. 45-24, and it was never even close. Bijan Robinson, a 57-yard touchdown on the third play of the game. He would rush for two. Brian Robinson Jr. added 3 rushing touchdowns on the game. Falcons now 2-2, having scored 80 points in the last 2 games before scoring 16 in the first 2 games. Falcons have another primetime game this Sunday, 8:20 at home against the Baltimore Ravens. You get the top local and national sports stories every 20 minutes right here on Athens Voice of the Dogs, 960 The Ref, and on the 960 The Ref app.
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0: Now on Netflix, our radio audience has returned. And we have right here on the program the host of The Puzzle Room with David Kwong on Mondays on Netflix. All new episode that dropped on Monday. With Puzzle Room guests, Rich Eisen and Susie Schuster. That was a lot of fun. I had a lot of fun with you.
33: Two of the best guests I've ever had.
0: You're not just saying
33: that. Yeah, I'm not just saying that. The dynamic between you two is great.
0: Thank you.
33: Yeah.
0: I appreciate that. You know, how did you get into what you've gotten into in your life and your career, David?
33: I wear these two different hats. I am a puzzle guy. Yes. I write New York Times crossword puzzles. And I'm a magician. I'm a mentalist.
0: Okay.
33: And I realized at some point that I could fuse those together and do this brainy, nerdy, cerebral magic thing.
0: Mm-hmm.
33: And to tell you the truth, the video podcast, I think that form of media had to exist.
0: Yes.
33: Like, when it got created, I finally had this platform to do my thing.
0: No kidding.
33: Yeah.
0: Really? And yeah. That's how you created the Puzzle Room on Netflix?
33: I've been doing that in living rooms and for companies. And but suddenly, you know, the game show and the podcast, yeah. It's all getting blurred together. And

0: I don't know about a friend.
1: You are scared.
2: Yeah. Hey. You're scared. Oh, I'm scared.
1: You know, always did the guessing the pin code thing.
3: He hacked you, huh?
1: You left. You left the scene. And if he comes back here, you refuse to show up. Yeah. You won't even be on the same set as him.
0: Well, it was either leave or swing on him. And I didn't want to do that, so I had to get out of it.
1: Well, you have a different brand.
3: I got a different brand.
1: Your own brand, a different brand. And so, TJ, are you fine? Are you good? We're good because
0: we're all right,
1: there's
0: right
1: some
0: now.
1: Mentalism that's about to go down.
0: Right now, it's cool.
1: Okay.
0: Well, depends on how far this goes.
1: How far is this going to go, David?
3: I think I'm going to mind hack Chris later.
1: Okay.
3: I think TJ's okay all right.
1: That. Yeah. Okay.
3: Yeah.
1: All right.
3: Yeah.
1: You've had some pretty neat guests on the Puzzle Room as well.
3: Yeah, yeah. Elizabeth Banks was on the show.
1: With Pat Max, Oswald. With her husband, or she was just...
3: We brought back the Pitch Perfect duo.
1: Oh.
3: So she was there with John Michael Higgins.
1: Oh, okay.
3: And they...
1: That's a good...
3: Yeah, it was awesome.
1: That's fun.
3: Yeah.
1: So Susie and I are the only husband-wife tandem?
3: We've had a few other couples.
1: Okay.
3: Yeah.
1: Are they still together?
3: We're still together. Did you sleep on the couch that night? I wasn't sure what happened.
1: You heard. She threatened it.
4: She didn't text me immediately.
1: What?
4: Why would I be good at STER? Ridiculous.
1: Her last name is Schuster.
4: I don't know if that... What does that
2: mean? I mean, that doesn't mean anything. What does that mean?
4: So I should be good at man names?
2: Exactly.
1: Yes, you should be good at man names. I should be good at send names.
3: All right.
1: You know what I mean?
3: What? Right. Okay.
1: I'm sleeping with the couch tonight.
2: Rich.
0: Keep it up. It might
1: be. Better get my rest.
0: You might not make it to the house. It might be
1: right. So, okay. So you've done that, right?
3: Yeah. Yeah. We had, here's what I love about the show.
1: Please.
3: Anyone can come on. So we get brainy friends of mine. There's brainy celebrities come on.
1: Mm-hmm.
3: And then also we get reality stars that have never done any puzzles, but everybody has a great time. Everybody just, you know, yucks it up and makes fun of themselves, and I like to think that I make it all easy and accessible, I let everyone know that they're smart.
1: I appreciate that. Thank you. So Susie and I would be in the brainy.
3: You're in the brainy category.
1: Thank you.
3: You're in the brainy category.
1: Appreciate that.
3: Yeah.
1: Okay. What do you want to do with Chris here?
3: Well, I'm going to start with a couple of puzzles.
1: You do. What
3: yeah.
1: You,
3: oh yeah.
1: Let's do it. You have the floor, David.
3: Yeah, the Puzzle Room starts with a couple puzzles, then a game. I don't think we have time for a game here today, but and then I'll do a little bit of mentalism. So,
1: go for it. All right, what are we doing first?
3: I brought a couple puzzles.
1: Got a folder.
3: For you guys. Yeah, I got a folder.
1: Are you ready?
3: This is serious.
1: Oh, are you going to take part of the puzzle portion of it?
0: Yeah, I mean, I'm in
1: You're
0: it.
1: You're freaked out by this, are you?
0: Yeah, I'm good with
3: that. No. All three of you, you got to raise your hand. I probably should have brought the buzzers.
1: The buzzer. Del Tufo.
3: Yeah. Too. Please.
1: Because by the way,
3: Michael, you got to get in on this. Yeah. Just raise your hand if you know it.
1: Please.
3: All right.
0: I'll just yell.
1: Okay, very good. I just don't know if Mike's going to be in the brainy category.
2: I'm not. I'm an idiot.
1: Don't call yourself an idiot. You're a tremendous idiot.
2: I'm an idiot.
1: Okay. No, you're not.
2: I can mix nothing else.
1: David.
2: I'm good at
1: it. Don't listen to him.
3: I think you're all going to get these. This is going to be great. Okay. All right. This first puzzle.
1: Yes.
3: And everybody listening, watching, solve along with us.
1: Okay, let's do it.
3: This is called Making a Trade. You are going to trade a letter or change a letter in the first word I give you to get a pro sports team.
1: Okay.
3: Okay.
1: Look at you coming with the brand here. Okay.
3: I'll give you the city as well.
1: Okay. Ooh.
3: These are all pro sports teams. Here's an example.
1: Sure.
3: So if I were to say, change a letter in an artist's medium to get a player in New Orleans, you would say paint Saint. You're changing one letter from paint to get to
1: Saint.
3: Paint
1: to Saint. Paint would be the medium, Mike.
3: Yep.
1: See?
2: You lost me already.
1: You lost him. Okay.
3: And we're doing the singular here. There's no Mets, just Met, right? Just a player on the team. All right?
1: Sure.
3: So here we go.
1: Mm-hmm.
3: All right. I'm looking around to see who's...
0: Matt.
3: You can say got it. If you got it, just say I got it. Yeah, say it however you want.
1: Thank you.
3: Okay. Or you can say, what did she say? Wicked smart. You could do either.
1: That was Susie.
3: All right.
1: Okay.
3: Yep. Here we go. Number one. Change a letter in a sentimental pendant to get a player in Houston.
1: Lockett Rocket.
3: It's Lockett Rocket.
1: Yeah. Right, everybody. Back off and understand what you're dealing with here.
0: Thinking about Astro.
2: I mean, all right. Brainy.
1: Okay, thank you.
3: Here's your next one. Change a letter in a literary wizard to get a player in Miami.
1: Gandalf Dolphin. Dolphin Gandalf?
3: It is not Gandalf Dolphin.
1: I don't know.
3: How about an Arthurian wizard from the...
0: Merlin.
3: There we go. Chris is on the board. Lord.

0: All right. How about this?
1: Gandalf?
2: I don't know. I mean, yeah, what?
3: He's not a wizard.
0: He's a wizard. He's a literary wizard.
1: Team in Miami that is close to Gandalf.
2: I don't know. I'm not spelling this out.
0: I see what you did there. Okay. Your brain got.
1: All right.
0: Yeah. Okay. Too much. Change a letter in a bit of snow to get a player in Calgary.
2: Oh.
1: Oh, Flake and Flame.
0: Yes, indeed. Oh. Flake and Flame.
4: Somebody told him that.
0: All right. Number four. Change a letter in a handgun to get a player in Detroit.
2: Pistol, piston.
0: That's right. Oh. That was a Michigan reference for you. Okay.
4: My brain does not work like this.
2: Okay.
4: Yeah, I'm not. This is.
2: Get in right. there. Get in
0: Change
2: there.
0: Change a letter.
2: Focus.
0: Change a letter in a lamp's light source to get a player in Chicago.
4: Switch.
2: Bulb bear?
4: Switch swift?
0: It is bulb. Change a letter in that to get another.
4: Bulb.
0: Yeah. Oh, I don't know who cleaned that one up.
2: That's all right. I'll give it to Chris.
0: All right. Change a letter in.
2: Mother, you're not really good at deciding who chimed in first.
0: Yeah.
2: You're too nice.
0: I just want parody, you know?
2: Yeah. Very good. So like the NFL.
0: Yeah.
4: Okay, got it. Like a ref?
0: Yeah.
4: No, I'm kidding.
0: All right. Change a letter in Japanese noodles to get a player in Baltimore.
1: Ramen Raven.
0: Ramen Raven. Does he have the lead over there?
1: It's 4-2.
2: Three.
0: Okay. How about this?
2: Oh. El Tufo is just, he has not, his face of being thoroughly confused has not changed from the minute you sat down.
4: The hamsters up there are just, I don't know what they're doing.
2: And TJ.
1: You got to cycle on the teams first, and then you go back to the.
0: All right.
4: Work your way backwards. I'm not following hockey other than the Pens, right?
1: Work your way backwards. Start with.
0: You want a real curveball? Yeah. You ready for this?
2: El Tufo's like, you ready? That they have been curves?
4: Curveball. Oh my God.
0: All right. How about this one? All right. Change a letter in the 18th U.S. president to get a player in San Francisco.
4: Fillmore, right?
0: This president was a former general, a Civil War general.
1: Yeah, it's Robert E. Lee. Robert E. Lee. Grant Giant.
0: Well done.
2: Grant Giant.
0: All right.
2: Hoskins get in your ear for that one?
4: I had Grant.
1: Hoskins hasn't said anything to me. I am just dominating.
4: I said Grant. I didn't say Giant.
2: Okay.
0: All right.
2: You just went the Rebels.
1: Well, he had beard, white
2: okay,
1: beard.
2: Okay, got it. All right.
0: This one has two answers. Change a letter in a hockey disc to get a player in Anaheim and Milwaukee.
4: Puck duck.
0: Oh, I think you had that. Yeah, I think you had that. Yeah.
2: Thank you.
0: All right, here's your last one. Change a letter in an office building's entryway to get a player in Philadelphia.
1: Oh, Flyer Foyer.
0: That is correct. Over there. Good one. Wow.
2: I was thinking atrium. I couldn't get over it.
4: This is at 42,000 feet over
2: in a building. A building's an atrium. Listen, David, we have some problems here.
1: Yeah, the problem is he lost. That's the problem.
2: Well done, Rockman. By the way. Well done. See, I can lose and be fine with it. Somebody from New England beating me. I'm fine with it.
4: Hence why Brockman did the best on Family Feud.
2: I'm fine with somebody from New England beating me in this game. I'm good.
4: That's why you did the best.
2: I want to go and hire a register. No, I'm fine with it.
0: I think I did that to you on the show, didn't I? I don't remember.
2: All right, so we have time for the mind trick. Can you do that?
0: Oh, okay. Can we speed through this real quick?
2: Sure.
0: Yeah. This is important. All right. This one is called something extra.
2: Okay.
0: All right. Mm-hmm. You're going to add a letter to the first word to get the second word.
2: Add a letter. Right. Okay.
0: So if I were to say markets odors, that's a clue, you would say sells smells. So you're going to add a letter this time.
2: Oh, gosh.
0: All right. Okay. Here we go. We're going to do this fast.
4: Oh, God.
0: All right.
2: TJ, do you want to leave the room now? Is he making you want to leave the room now?
4: I thought I was smart.
2: Okay.
0: All right. Here we go. Right. Trash found in where you park your car in your house.
2: Say that again?
0: Trash found in where you park your car in your house.
2: Garbage garage.
0: That's right. Okay. Garbage garage. You're adding a B to garage.
2: Keep up.
0: Here's your clue.
4: I literally thought that in my head and didn't say it out loud.
0: Keep up. Nice.
2: Keep up, guys.
0: You got to get in here. All right. Here's your next one. Annoy a male sibling.
2: Father, brother.
0: Yeah. Look at that.
2: No, that's okay. It's okay.
0: Yeah.
2: I'm glad you chimed in, but I got it.
0: He did get it first.
2: I got it.
0: He did. Okay.
4: You sure about that?
2: Yeah.
0: Here's your next one. Adores units of bread.
2: Love loaves.
0: Yeah. Okay. Hey. Did you get that one, Mike?
4: No, not even close.
0: Oh, okay.
2: It's 3-0. Guys, keep up.
0: All right.
1: Oh, we definitely tied on that one.
0: We're speeding through this one. Former Bulls star Dennis from the capital of Italy.
2: Rodman Rome.
0: Is a Roman Rodman. Yeah.
2: Okay, I got that one.
0: Uh-huh, yeah.
4: That doesn't count.
2: It doesn't.
0: Yeah, he was wrong.
2: I'm still 3-0.
1: You're so angry.
0: Here's your next one. Paper fastener that's like 2 week old bread.
4: Staple stale?
0: Heck yeah.
2: TJ Jefferson has entered the chat.
0: Yeah.
4: I ain't entering anything.
0: All right.
2: Entered the chat.
1: Taking paper clip.
0: Ready?
2: Yes, sir.
0: Bad mouths, a New York hockey team.
4: Anger the Rangers?
0: It's not the Rangers.
2: Oh. Bad mouths?
0: Bad mouth.
1: Mm-hmm. Slanders Islanders.
0: That is well done. Nicely done over there. All right.
2: Whatever.
0: Part of a tuxedo owned by a singer with the alter ego Ziggy Stardust.
4: Ty Bowie? Bowie.
0: Yeah, that's right.
2: No. You said tie. I said bow tie, okay. Bowie. He got half of it.
4: For the tie.
2: Oh, thank you for giving me my fourth one. It's okay.
4: That's up for the
0: last one. I wrote this one.
4: Too serious.
2: You wrote this one.
0: I wrote this one for you.
2: Uh-oh. For me?
0: Yeah.
2: Okay.
0: Here we go.
2: Off, guys.
1: Oh.
0: Potato pancake on Michigan or Superior?
2: Lake Latka.
0: It is a Lake Latka. Very good.
2: It's a Latka Lake.
0: Yeah, yeah.
2: He wrote that for me.
0: I did.
2: Because I went to Michigan.
0: Yeah.
1: That's not.
4: And what's Latka?
2: I'm the only Jew in the room.
1: Okay. Yeah, we need Philly for that one.
2: Sorry.
4: Yeah. Did you get an extra second on that one, Rich?
2: All right, here we go.
4: Wrestling questions?
2: We have a, David, I hate to tell you, we have a hard out in about 4 minutes.
0: Oh, yeah, we're good. Yeah, we'll be good. We'll be good.
2: All right. Kwong.
0: Thank you.
2: One last time here in the puzzle room.
0: All right, we're going to do a quick little bit of mind hacking here. So, Chris.
4: Yes.
0: Do me a favor. I want you to think of a Hollywood celebrity.
4: Okay.
0: Now, don't say it out loud. I just want you to get someone in your mind. Okay. All right, burn that person in your brain.
4: Okay.
0: All right, good. And in fact, let's make this interesting. Pretend there's like a screen in front of you.
4: Okay.
0: And just project that person onto the screen.
4: Okay, great.
0: Okay. Look at that. The shoulders are kind of wide there. This is a man. It's a man, isn't it?
4: It is.
0: Okay, good. All right. Picture this person. Oh, there's like a lot going on here. You're thinking of a movie this person's in, actually, aren't you?
4: I am.
0: Okay.
2: Wow.
0: There's a lot of movement. There's a lot of color. Like, this is like an action movie. No, I'm not getting that. It's like, it's not like a shoot 'em up thing, but there's a lot going on in this, isn't there?
1: There's a lot.
0: Yeah, a lot of people in this. Okay.
1: There's a lot going on in this movie.
0: I'm getting like Ocean's 11. Is it Ocean's 11?
1: It is Ocean's 11.
0: Okay. But wait, there's a lot of people in that. So I need you to focus on this person. Let's do this. Think of this person's first name.
4: Okay.
0: And spell it silently in your head. Okay, so that didn't take very long. This is under than five letters. Under five letters. Short first name?
1: Under five letters.
0: All right. Let's go to the last name.
4: Okay.
0: That first letter. Think of it's in the first half of the alphabet or the second half of the alphabet. Okay, he kind of looked up a little bit. A little confused. This is sort of in the middle.
1: Well, I'm trying to count.
0: This is sort of in the middle. Okay.
1: Yeah.
0: All right. Let's see.
2: I guess I know who this is now
4: based on who it is too.
0: All right. Now, we got to review this because people are going to want to know. We didn't set this up.
1: We did not set
0: this up. You did not write anything down. I didn't mess with your phone or anything. I met you for the first time when I came to this studio here today.
1: My phone.
0: Yep. So let's do this.
4: TJ's freaking out because
0: I'm writing someone down for the first time. Can you say, who is this celebrity?
1: Brad Pitt.
0: It is indeed Brad Pitt. That's what I wrote down.
4: Oh, my God.
0: Now, wait a minute. How is this possible?
1: I don't know, actually.
0: Your brain absorbs information. You don't even know about it, right? I want to review all of these different answers that you just came up with. Garage, garbage, and so forth. You added a bunch of letters to these things.
2: These are all the ones he got right.
0: Look at this.
2: And I was trying to beat you. That's
0: you added
2: for the radio audience, all of the answers that we just played in the game, you have now written down that he got right. As opposed to me or TJ.
0: Here's the point.
2: Lake Latka.
1: Well, this is all of us.
2: But that's okay.
1: Yeah, I think this
0: No, these are all the answers. Here's the point. You added a B to garage to get garbage. That's a B.
2: Come on.
0: Then we got bother brother. That's an R. We got an A. We got a D. That's Brad. Stale Stable gives you the P, I, T, and T. And that is how you get Brad Pitt.
4: TJ.
2: Dude. That's stupid.
1: Holy
2: crazy.
1: Smoke, that's incredible.
4: That is.
2: And you just chose Brad Pitt.
4: Unbelievable.
2: And that's what the answers of the game that we just played spelled out.
1: Wow.
2: TJ, are you sticking around here or are you leaving now? Because that was crazy.
0: TJ, I'm not going to touch your phone. Don't worry.
3: No, 15 minutes anyway, but like,
1: holy smokes.
3: I'm not buying. Like, you guys were in the back colluding. There's no way.
2: You could have chosen anybody from any movie. That's crazy, David.
1: You're lucky. I was not thinking Brad Pitt. I was thinking Selma Hayek. Couldn't you?
2: Sorry, I jumped in on the payoff there incorrectly, but that is wild.
0: Thanks for having me.
2: Dude, thanks for coming on. We'll have you on every now and then to play more puzzles.
0: Maybe that'd be great.
2: We'll get one right. Or even open his mouth.
1: Good job, Mike.
2: The Puzzle Room with David Kwong releases on Mondays on Netflix, a video podcast series. Susie and I are his guests this week. Thanks for coming on.
0: So fun. Thank you so much, guys. Thank you.
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7: 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We've got the Braves coming up tonight. Game 3 of the NL Division Series against the Los Angeles Dodgers. Chris Sale going to take the mound over at Truist Park. It's a 6:05 first pitch. Pre-game show on the Ref starting at 4:50. Game 4 coming up tomorrow night, also a 6:05 first pitch. The Falcons get it done in New Orleans last night against the Saints. 45-24, and it was never even close. Bijan Robinson, a 57-yard touchdown on the third play of the game. He would rush for two. Brian Robinson Jr. added three rushing touchdowns on the game. Falcons now 2-2, having scored 80 points in the last two games before scoring 16 in the first two games. Falcons have another primetime game this Sunday, 8:20 at home against the Baltimore Ravens. You get the top local and national sports stories every 20 minutes right here on Athens Voice of the Dogs, 960 The Ref, and on the 960 The Ref app.
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1: Yeah, just when I thought my brain was being put back together and was fully whole again after O's got me the last time, now David comes in and, you know, remelts it.
0: That was great. The WeatherTech fan line, one more time. Allison in Raleigh, North Carolina. Line two, Mikey. What's up, Allison? How are you?
2: Hey, Rich. I'm doing well. How about yourself?
0: I'm doing well. What's on your mind today?
2: Yeah, I got a non-sports-related question for you.
0: Very well.
2: A few weeks ago, you had appendicitis, and I thought, God, that sounds absolutely awful. One minute you're great, the next minute they're removing an organ. Well, as luck would have it, I jinxed myself, and I developed gallbladder enlargement on a flight home to Raleigh last week.
0: Oh, gosh.
2: And had emergency surgery. So kudos to you for getting through a show for 3 hours, because a two-hour flight was just almost unbearable.
0: Oh, man,
2: so,
0: sorry to hear that, but you're well now. You sound fine to me.
2: We'll see this weekend, because the last few months I've been training for the Chicago Marathon for the American Cancer Society.
0: Oh, my.
2: So I've been cleared to run, and when I toe the line on Sunday, it'll be 13 days post-surgery.
0: Wow.
2: Yes, very, very daunting, but it's for, as you know, a very good cause. So to make it seem less daunting,
0: okay,
2: I have put together a list of people that I am dedicating miles to, whether they are people I love or people who have impacted my life. And growing up, I watched you and Stu on SportsCenter religiously, and it's a big reason why I now work in sports. So I want to dedicate 1 mile to Stu.
0: Oh, my word.
2: And since you knew him so well, what number, did he have a number, did he have something that was significant that I could pair with one of those miles?
0: Is mile 23 available?
2: That was kind of what I was thinking with the UNC connection, and that is absolutely the perfect model.
0: Michael Jeffrey Jordan was one of his favorites. So he loved Michael Jordan. And, you know, being from Chicago and then North Carolina. So, yeah, if you want to dedicate a mile to Stewart, mile 23 it is, Allison.
2: Perfect. Perfect.
0: Wow.
2: Hopefully I reach mile 23.
0: Yeah, and I feel the same way. And thank you for calling and honoring Stewart. Anything that continues the memory of Stewart Scott, we are all for. And thank you for the call.
2: Definitely. Thank you. And my husband wants me to tell you, go blue.
0: Ah, very good. Right back at him. Call us after the marathon. Yeah, let us know how it went, okay?
2: All right. Sounds good.
0: Thank you. There you go.
3: All right, good luck.
0: Especially,
3: good luck.
0: Trust me, I fought a Stewart with appendix. As you know, that's... He had cancer of the appendix, and that's what he was fighting for all that time.
3: Oh. I didn't even think about that.
0: For him to be remembered by a caller running a marathon. Mile 23. All right, Allison, you go. Run like the wind.
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0: And welcome in on a Tuesday. What a week this is going to be. We're only into the second day, but welcome in. We will get you ready for the weekend right here. How about some headlines? Mike Griffith, right out of Wall Street. Georgia stock falls in Vegas. Line flips to new favorite Bama. The line, as you can discern, came out in favor of Vegas, in favor of Georgia. But it's all about these two guys, Gunner and Keelan. Gunner's been there about 9 years. Keelan just showed up a year ago. Look who's got the bigger numbers. Is this the defining rivalry of our time? I don't know. I remember the other day, it seemed like it was another one. But these are important. 11 of the 13 have been AP top 10 matchups. Six were either an SEC or national title. That number Kirby Smart does not like. Got a little bit better last year, but it's still pretty ugly. Reese Davis will be watching it all from Tuscaloosa, a place he does not need a GPS to get around. Reese, great to see you. Thanks for making time on what I know is a busy week. Great to have you. We're into the sixth week. It looks like you've had a pretty big season already. How's it going?
1: It's been fantastic, Paul. Everywhere we've been, we've had great crowds, great storylines, great games. But at this point in the season, it's like my friend Pete Thamel likes to say, the new car smell is off the season. So, you know, we're in the middle of it now, and I think you get a matchup like Georgia and Alabama on Saturday night, and it'll kind of let you know the stakes are starting to elevate as we get into October.
0: And even before we get to Saturday night, there's a lot going on in Tuscaloosa. You'll be part of most of it involving Coach Saban. Tell us a little bit about Thursday as the long-awaited premiere of the documentary finally drops.
1: I think that's going to be a tremendous night because I know the work that has gone on with this documentary with my friend Tom Rinaldi, who's been deeply involved in that, and I've spoken to him a number of times over it, and they came down and interviewed me for quite some time about it, and I'm barely a bit player in it, so I can't imagine the effort that has been put into telling the behind-the-scenes stories of the greatest dynasty in the history of sports. And I think in talking to Nick about it, one of the things that they had established as a goal for this documentary was to allow people not only to see the football success, but to see what the family's about. And I trust that we'll be able to see a whole lot of that over the course of the documentary. And Thursday night with the premiere downtown Tuscaloosa, you know, we're going to have a number of game day people representing and paying respects to Nick and Miss Terry and the entire Saban family. And we're really excited about seeing it. And we've got a little excerpt of some never before seen footage that will be in College Game Day on Saturday. In fact, footage that Nick said he didn't even realize existed until this documentary was revealed to him.
0: And listen, as I'm sure you've done College Game Day for so long, but I'm concerned about Thursday night. That's when the real pressure is going to be on you as you host the benefit. I mean, any other thing you've done, and you've done a million of them, I'm sure, are, you know, fairly routine. But this one feels a little bit different, doesn't it?
1: It really does, I think, because you know the people in the room, know the subject matter, and you want to ask the right questions. But the good thing for me is that I've got the, with all due respect to you, Paul, the greatest communicator I've ever seen in any environment will be up there with me hosting it. So you can always rely on Nick to tell the story and get you right and all of that. So it's going to be a really fun night, I think, a great night to not only a walk down memory lane for people who are fascinated by the history of Nick's career and history of college football, but I think it'll also be for Alabama people who are there a look at the foundation that was set that gives them an opportunity to continue on with successful seasons.
0: I'm curious, Reese, as someone who grew up in the state and got to Alabama, I think my years are correct, right as the end of the Bryan era was going on.
1: It was when I got there my first year, you were taking your weekly swings at poor Ray Perkins in the Birmingham Post-Herald, making fun of his windbreaker and all of that. That was when I arrived, fall of 1984. And that Alabama team gave you some fodder, that's for sure.
0: Well, it's a long story, but I was a reporter, as you may remember, and they were running out of libel insurance money, so they made me a columnist, which fell right as Ray got there. And in 84, not to spoil that documentary, but Alabama had its first losing season in 25 years. And what a year to begin as a newspaper columnist.
1: You had a lot to work with. My roommate and I looked forward to it because, you know, look, we were freshmen. We wanted the football team to win, and they, you know, third or fourth game of the season or something, they lost homecoming to Vanderbilt. You know, so things weren't going well, but we found some humor in the shots that you took. But hey, you know what? I will say this: Ray Perkins put together some of the great talent in the coming years that ever came through those doors, with Derek Thomas and Cornelius Bennett and John Hand and a host of other guys who came through. They had some great moments in the Perkins era, but that 1984 season, not among them. Probably saved the stop against Auburn in the Iron Bowl, but other than that, not a lot of great moments in that season.
0: But Reese, you made up for it later on, being at every one of Alabama's national championships and some that were pretty close. And as I'm sure, I mean, you're still young, but as you think about your own personal journey starting in Tuscaloosa then, and now it's Thursday night, you're sitting with Saban. I mean, I cannot imagine some of the thoughts that would be going through your own mind.
1: You know, I think back to some of the conversations you had when Alabama was pursuing him and trying to get him there, and it shows you what I know. I remember having a conversation with Mal Moore, and Mal Moore, who was the athletic director at Alabama at the time, saying, "I think I can get Nick Saban." And he had only been gone from LSU 2 years. And he was at the Dolphins. And I was like, "Gee, Mal, I don't know about that. He's only been gone 2 years, but if you can do that, you really should do that." and you know, he was able to do it, and the rest is history. And for all of the things that I saw as a kid growing up, and the Bryant era was spectacular, and it's really unfair to compare eras, but I still regard what Nick was able to do at Alabama as the greatest dynasty in the history of the sport, because they had a break or two that went their way that got them into championship games that resulted in championship seasons. They also had two or three breaks go against them, or else he might have had 8-9 titles at Alabama. So the consistency at that level to be able to be in the championship race every single year was unprecedented. And I think with the way things are in college football, again, it is highly unlikely to be even approximated, let alone duplicated.
0: And Reese, I talked about the intersection of your own life with Alabama, but just as a young person growing up in the era of Bryant, I'm just curious how you juxtapose what you saw as a young kid growing up as a teenager and now with what you're doing today.
1: You know, I think that when I think back, I kind of go back even farther than that when I think about, I think, what set my love for football and for college football particularly. I grew up or lived a couple years early in my life in a small town called Guin that was, you know, wiped out by a tornado in the mid-70s, and that was when we moved away. But that little town won three consecutive high school football championships. And right at that time, it was also the first 3 years of the wishbone era for Coach Bryant. So you think about those first three football seasons that I remember, and the teams that I rooted for won all of the games. They never lost. You know, and when they lost, it was, you know, catastrophic and devastating and unthinkable. And, you know, I think because of that, you start to understand what it is and what it means and how it can bring people together and how it becomes a part of the fabric of the culture and society and part of your life. Sometimes different times in your life maybe a little too important, but you know, all of those things I think really shape the way you love it. And then eventually when you get older and more mature and understand a little bit more about what it takes to have that type of success, you have a deep appreciation for anybody who's able to achieve those types of things.
0: Well, and back then, both in the Bryant era and in the Saban era, a single loss was debated the whole offseason because it was fairly uncommon.
1: No question. I mean, every loss was a referendum on it. Has Coach Bryant lost it? Do they need to ditch the wishbone? You know, have people caught up with everything? You know, all of the things that you can imagine, you know, every time they lost, because it was so rare. And I think you're still seeing a lot of the residual effects of that. You know, people have been unhappy at times with, and there have been legitimate critiques of things that have happened in Kalen DeBoer's first couple of years there. But you look at the overall accomplishment and the record, and it's really, really good. And his track record is excellent. And I think that, you know, everybody getting used to the way things have changed in football doesn't mean you shouldn't aspire to greatness, doesn't mean you shouldn't aspire to championships. It just means that it takes a little bit of a different tack, and there are going to be more, there are more bumps in the road maybe because of the constant roster turnover that you have in college football, and teams that you didn't anticipate being great are all of a sudden the elite of the sport, like Indiana, and Vanderbilt catches lightning in a bottle with the right quarterback and offensive coordinator, and all of a sudden they're a threat. And, you know, things that you used to be able to take for granted maybe in other eras of football, you can't anymore. And it doesn't mean that it's harder now than it was. It's always been hard to win championships. That hasn't changed. It's just that the challenges maybe come from different directions than they have in the past.
0: Reese Davis, host of College Game Day, he'll be a tremendous part of everything going on in Tuscaloosa beginning Thursday. Thanks for making time on a very, very busy week, Reese. We will see you soon.
1: You bet, Paul. Thanks for having me.
0: What else we'll be doing today on a Tuesday afternoon? Mike Griffith on the Georgia preparation. Trick Williams, a few thoughts on not only Saturday night, but on his former team, South Carolina, and Zach Barnett on the meaning of Georgia, Alabama, and of course your phone calls straight ahead.
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7: This coming from Eli Hoff, there is no change to Ahmad Hardy's status. Eli Drinkwitz said he's still rehabbing and awaiting a return to practice. We're just waiting for his body to respond. This has been going on for some time now. Drink on Hardy earlier. I know everybody's frustrated. I know he's frustrated. I'm trying not to be frustrated. Frustrated seems to be the word of the day. When he's ready, he's ready. That we're now inching toward the midpoint of the season, and Missouri's having a very good year. So we'll keep you posted on that one. Let's check in with John in Louisville. Hey, John.
8: Good afternoon, Paul, and don't give Griff any room to obfuscate today, okay?
7: We got the obfuscation machine ready.
8: Go for it. Hey, let me just say before my question, my visit Friday night to the inaugural game at Northwestern's new Pat Ryan Field was awesome. It's just a great game day experience inside and outside the stadium. Worth visiting.
7: It looked great. I was watching a good bit of that game, and I talked to Mike Greenberg yesterday, who was also there. And I think it's a great credit to that university. I've been to a game there before. I was up there the first year I was at ESPN before SEC started. There was a game day there when I think Ohio State came in 2013. And it was one of the great scenes I've ever been a part of, to watch that sun come up over Lake Michigan, and the Northwestern almost won that game.
8: Yeah, they've just done a wonderful job. The plazas and the different entertainment venues outside the stadium are so much fun. So, Paul, let's update our coaching hot seat listing as warm, hot, or burning up, and keeping in mind their buyouts factor into their situations. First, of course, is Shane Beamer as South Carolina lost again. $22.5 million buyout. What do you say, warm, hot, or burning up, or gone?
7: Yeah, I think it's scorching hot, and it seems like the school put out a story yesterday. I always a little bit suspicious when I see insiders quoted, and I think Beamer reacted to that today. But my theory on this, and I'm not the only one, John, is that the school put out the story that they don't have enough money to get rid of him, hoping somebody would read it.
8: Ah!
7: And say, yeah. I said, just a theory. Shane, don't have any sources. I don't know anybody in South Carolina, so I'll defer to you on what's really happening there.
8: And then we've got Bill Belichick. They lost again to Notre Dame, $22 million buyout.
7: I don't find that to be as hot as it was. They played pretty well, or Notre Dame is not as good as we thought.
8: Yeah. Now this one is really rising to the top. Mike Loxley. Maryland lost to Nebraska Bay, giving up 34 unanswered points after halftime. $9 million buyout. I think that's coming quick, don't you?
7: Yeah, I know a few people that could cover that one.
8: Yeah, and Lincoln Riley, he did beat Washington, but who can afford Jimbo Fisher-like $70 million buyout, correct?
7: I think the Saturday game is critical. Big game at Penn State, even though Penn State sucks. It's still a game that people will pay attention to, and if he drops that game, then I think you're going to see the coal starting to burn.
8: And Paul, I'm going to put on hold Florida State's Norvell, Wisconsin's Fickell, and Baylor's Aranda, as they all won convincingly. So I'm going to put those three on the back burner just to keep warm. Agree?
7: Yeah, I don't think. I mean, right now, not a lot of appetite to get rid of Norvell. The fan base was already checked out, so there's nobody watching anymore.
8: That's true. And finally, Paul, I'm leaving Deion Sanders out of the conversation, as he's got a $10 million buyout, but Colorado Athletic Department is looking at a $27 million budget deficit for 26. So I think they're kind of stuck with each other, don't you?
7: Yeah, I think, and I have great respect for Dion. I think the play there is Dion gets out on his own. And you know, he's a smart guy. He knows it's over. What he does next, I'm sure he will start working on pretty quickly.
8: Finally, Paul, does Missouri Drinkwitz now become the prime poaching target for better schools?
7: Well, I think there are not that many choices, and I think Drink is very hireable. So, and that win the other day gave his stock a tremendous boost. John, thank you very, very much. Let me check in with Alex in Baton Rouge.
2: Hey, Paul. I'm just really surprised. Reese Davis is very knowledgeable when it comes to all this stuff. And then same thing with, I think you said it was Eli Hobbs.
7: Right. Yeah, Eli covers
2: Hello?
7: Missouri.
2: Yeah. That's just kind of what I've been thinking about with all the SEC stuff, because it's like, it seems like it's really hard to rank all these teams, especially when it's like Mississippi State took down Missouri and Missouri just took down the Gators. And I'm really having trouble with all this stuff right now. But the thing that makes me a little bit aggravated is the cupcake games. Like, how do you feel about cupcake games like LSU versus McNeese? Because they don't really have that much excitement. It's like good practice for the team. I get it. And, you know, publicity.
7: Yeah, I mean, I genuinely hate them. And I saw Urban Meyer come out of his coffin today and say that Indiana should only be considered 2-0. That's laughable. I mean, Urban, you played more cupcakes than anybody when you were at Ohio State. And
2: I
7: think everybody hates these games, but with a 9-game SEC, 9-game Big Ten, the coaches are just being wise. Who wants to get in a situation like Ohio State and Texas the last 2 years and play a game that 50-50 you're going to lose? Those are terrible odds, and you don't want to cost yourself a trip to the playoffs. I don't like what Cignetti's done. I understand why he's done it. I just think that the only answer, and I don't like this either, is a 2014 playoff, and then maybe we'll get back to some more meaningful games in September. The only problem is, how many meaningful games will we have in November?
2: I don't think that there's with LSU's season, with the loss to Ole Miss, I feel like it's almost going to be kind of forgotten because it's a loss in September, and you're going to have like the wins against Kentucky and Mississippi State, hopefully, and then you're going to get to Bama and Texas, and I feel like those are more of like your playoff deciders. I feel like that's what it'll kind of turn into.
7: LSU's in a tough spot because, hey, thanks for the call, by the way. Let me go to your running buddy, Luke. LSU is a potential 9-3 playoff team because of the Ole Miss game. Go right ahead.
3: So, Paul, I think I'm definitely looking at those games, but I'm not overlooking Kentucky and Mississippi State because those are very capable teams, and especially with the Mississippi State game being at 11 o'clock in the morning, that's a little cause for concern, as well as Kentucky in one of their biggest home games. And I don't know, a lot of time, Paul. I don't know what my expectation is. I would like to know what your thoughts are for Saturday because I could I lead us, but I think Kentucky's going to be jumping on Saturday, Paul.
7: By the way, isn't that a night game in Lexington?
3: It is.
7: Yeah, I think it's a dangerous game. I like LSU in the game, but I still think it's a tricky game. I wouldn't go maybe dangerous. Hey, thank you for the call. Troy is up next. Good afternoon.
5: Hello, buddy. How you doing?
7: Troy, we're doing great, but what about you?
5: Well, I had two surgeries this morning.
7: Really?
5: And yes, I'm sore as all get out.
7: How'd it go?
5: Oh, I think it went pretty good. The doctor was kind of happy. And I had four last week, and they were all laparoscopy.
7: Yeah,
5: I
7: have a pretty vague idea what that is.
5: I think you understand what I'm talking about.
7: Yes, I do.
5: But it's not. I had infection in my disc, and that's what made mine a little bit more serious than others. But, you know, everything's great.
7: Well, listen, the most important thing, Troy, is that you're well, you're getting better. Hopefully you're over the worst of it. We'll be thinking of you. Thank you so much for sharing that with us, and we'll talk to you in a minute. We're up against the break. Busy, busy show. We started with Reese Davis. We have a lot to do here, and we're coming right back.
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5: 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Amber and Ian.
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0: We are heading to Big D, Red River. We know Texas will be there. Number one team in America playing in what many consider the greatest rivalry in sports. That's what we were told by the Texas athletic director last time we were there. Daryl is up next.
1: Come on, Paul.
0: Hey, Daryl.
1: Hey, Daryl. I mean, are they the number one team in America? I don't see the president going there. You know what I mean? I mean, one thing about the president, you know what I mean? He's only going to show up for the marquee matchups. You know what I mean? It seems like always in boxing, it had to be the two greatest. Always in UFC, if he was going to be there, if Donald Trump was going to be there, it had to be the two heavyweights, you know, the top of the food chain. And here he is. What are you doing?

0: It's Saturday night, Mr. President. Well, I'm going to be in Tuscaloosa watching Georgia, Alabama, which is a big thing, I guess, for some people. But for us, it was kind of like becoming the normal, seems like, every time
1: Darryl, not to interrupt, but the president a couple of days ago was at Tennessee when Texas showed up.
0: Oh, he was just, he was scouting Tennessee for us. That's why he was up there for that ball. I mean, we got a deal. We got Trump in with the White House and all that. I mean,
1: Georgia's playing Tennessee this year.
0: No, we're not. Oh, we're not actually. That is, we're not playing Texas either. So tell me, what do you think's gonna happen Saturday?
1: I don't know, Gerald. I'm kind of curious. What do you think? I rely heavily on you.
0: Okay, I will tell you this much, okay? I can't speak much from the Alabama side, but all I saw really up there was the Florida State game, and that was way up messy. So I really can't – I hear they got a really good quarterback. I hear they keep his eyes downfield when he's under pressure. I hear they can run they can run the football. I can tell you from Georgia's side, okay, that on our offense, this is probably probably the best I've seen our offense look in quite some time, because this offense can do three things. They can beat you, they can run the football. They're throwing the football laterally vertically down the field, like not in the past. And they still got that little short passing game that we ran against Vandy. So this offense is kind of a three-headed monster. Gunner is throwing the ball better. I mean, his preparation is much better this year. His accuracy is much better this year. It's going to come down to, can Georgia get pressure on that defensive line? Can we get pressure on that Alabama quarterback without having to draw up blitzes? If we can do that, then I like our chances. If we can't, then it could be a long day. But I think that's what it's going to come down to, is being able to pressure that Alabama quarterback, force him to make some bad throws. He ain't playing defense like he's going to see on Saturday. And I would say we have played a defense. Oklahoma got a really good defense. But no, we ain't playing no offense like we're about to see on Saturday. Only thing that bothers me, Paul, is that Birmingham refereeing crew not too far from there. That's always a big concern for me anytime we play Alabama in Tuscaloosa. But I think it's going to be a really good game. You're going to be there. The president's going to be there. I'm going to be there. So, I mean, that's just, go Dawgs. See you, Paul.
1: Thank you. Thank you, Darryl. Always great. Always fantastic. Travis is up next. How are you, Travis?
2: I'm doing good, Paul. My prediction for the Alabama-Georgia game, speaking as an Alabama fan, We're about to put the muzzle on them Dawgs, Paul. I mean, that's what I'm predicting and hoping for. And also, Paul, expired, I was the guy who said Keelan Russell could possibly win the Heisman Trophy. I said he was my dark horse pick. I just want to make that clear who caller it was, because you didn't know who caller it was. It was
1: right,
2: me,
1: right. I did not.
2: Yes. Paul, the question about South Carolina is not if they're going to win a game, it's when is Beamer going to get fired? How long is it going to take for him to move out of there? Because they should not have blown that game against Kentucky. What are your thoughts, Paul?
1: Yeah, I mean, we will hear from Beamer. I heard what he said, but he spoke to the media today about all the noise. I mean, listen, it's not my job is to give opinions, not to determine who is or is not South Carolina's coach, Travis.
2: Right.
1: But I think sometimes when you can't make up your mind, you let the results on the field speak for themselves. Thank you very, very much. Kevin in Columbia, South Carolina is up next.
3: Hey, Paul. How you doing?
1: Hey, Kevin.
3: Hey, I want to just comment on what you just spoke on. I live in Columbia, South Carolina, and my wife is a graduate from South Carolina. And Shane Beamer, in my personal opinion, is a very, very good coach. And he's getting a little bit of flack from all the other, mostly students, in my opinion. But I believe that they're going to progress and they're going to be a better team this season. And I know they have a tough schedule in front of them. And if anyone out there believes that Carolina cannot accomplish the things they're after, then I feel it's a difference of opinion.
1: Well, why don't we just leave it as a difference of opinion, Kevin, and see where it goes. Thank you for that enlightenment. Carter in Tennessee is up next. Hey, Carter.
4: Hey, Paul. How's it going, man? Just real quick, wanted to mention, I appreciate Reese Davis mentioning Coach Moore and hiring Saban. I mean, nobody loved the university more than Coach Mal Moore did. And then also just want to mention that Coach Fran passed away today, and just him rest easy and appreciate what he did for Alabama. That's it.
1: Yeah, thank you. We were certainly, we wanted to mention this. Thank you, Carter. Dennis Franchione died today at the age of 75. He was a coach at TCU. He left there to go to Alabama in a very troubled time. He coached at Alabama for 2 years, had a very good record. He left Alabama to go to Texas A&M in a very controversial move. He did not last long there before, I think he ended his career at Texas State. Very innovative coach, an offensive-minded coach. He had a two-year run at Alabama that came immediately after, or while he was the head coach, it came while the school was being investigated. So he's being honored by a number of places, but to be the coach of Texas A&M in Alabama, the reason why that is so significant is he went the opposite trek of Paul Bryant, who left Texas A&M to go to Alabama. Franchione left Alabama to go to Texas A&M. He was essentially hired out there by a big-time booster named Lowry Mays. So the only reason I mention that is I worked for Lowry Mays when he hired Franchione. He was head of the Board of Trustees. He was a radio giant. He started the Clear Channel company, which is now iHeartRadio. But it was Alabama fans felt completely betrayed when Coach Fran walked out of here. They ended up, trying to remember, they ended up with Mike Price. He came over to Alabama from Washington State, where he had just played in the Rose Bowl. Mike Price never coached a game at Alabama. He was fired in May after a trip to Pensacola, where he ended up reportedly spending some time with a stripper. He was fired and was replaced by Mike Shula. Why was that significant? Because when Mike Shula was fired in 2006, he was replaced by Nick Saban. A long story, but certainly our deepest condolences to the family of Dennis Franchione. I think his son called our show about 2 or 3 years ago. He was working on a book on his father, and we had a nice conversation. We certainly sent our best wishes to Coach Fran then and to his family now.
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0: We're back, and Scotty is up next in Florida. Hello, Scotty. Good afternoon.
1: Hey, Paul. It's good to hear from you.
0: Thank you.
1: I really enjoyed Reese's commentary. We're lucky to get him on SEC when he can. I know he's busy, but I don't think people really realize how big the Bear was back in the day. My grandfather was what you call land rich and cash poor. And like a lot of people, he would trade a big truckload of peanuts for season tickets. And that's how down to earth and grassroots it really was back then. And it's still that way today. But I really think Saban, you know, came to Alabama and reinvented it, was what was already there, so to speak, got it going again, and brought a lot to college football in general. And my next question is,
0: hey, let me say one thing, Scotty, as somebody who has been blessed to cover both of those coaches. I've covered Coach Bryant for 3 years. We're all celebrating Saban this week, so I take this for what it's meant to be. But Nick Saban as a personality in this state of Alabama never compared to Paul Bryant. Paul Bryant was literally larger than life. He could walk down the street. He was tall, towering, good looking. Every person felt like they could walk up to him, and he because that's who he was. He was a poor football player that grew up in dirt poor Arkansas. And he never forgot it. And you know, Saban grew up in a different, even though the circumstances weren't that much different, the times were different. And I think some of it is just the physical presence of Bryant. First time I went into his office, I mean, I was petrified. That never changed, by the way. I mean, he was the most intimidating person I've ever seen. And he wasn't trying to be intimidating.
1: Let me share something with you. An old judge who was my mentor in Georgia played for Paul Bear Bryant. Yeah. He got me, Ray Perkins to recruit me. And one of my treasured things in life is the letter from Ray Perkins. It really is a wonderful letter. But I'm curious today. Well, the judge said this to me, that when they made movies about Paul Bryant, they never cast it. The correct actor to play Paul Bryant, because exactly what you, his characters and everything, characteristics and everything. But I'm curious, what do you think Furman Bisher and Doc Ayers would say about today's game and the game coming up this week?
0: It's interesting because Furman Bisher, who was the, I would argue, was probably the most famous sports writer in the South's history. Also the most reviled sports writer in the history of Alabama. Unfortunately, I'm going to tell 100 stories here and get it, but I once interviewed Furman about Bryant after he died, and he was still trashing Bryant. I've never heard, it was the craziest thing I've ever seen. But talking to Reese about that, I just couldn't get over, and Reese had the fortune of growing up in Alabama. I've covered a million great stories in my time, but nothing will ever compare, Scotty, to the retirement and ultimately 6 weeks later the death of Paul Bryant. I'm not talking about 9/11 and Challenger and the tragedy in Israel a couple of years ago on this date, but October 7th, I should say. It was just the entire world stopped in Alabama.
1: I believe it. I remember. It was like Elvis had died the same day.
0: Well, yeah, you know.
1: Almost that kind of loss.
0: I was a teenager in Memphis the day Elvis died, and it was eerily similar. The only difference was I was just a kid, and Bryant, I was a semi-adult. But I can't thank you enough. By the way, whatever happened, did you ever consider Alabama? What happened with your career as a player?
1: I ended up going to another university and had a good career. I played for Mike Bugar, who mm-hmm. coached under Fran at Texas
0: right.
1: State.
0: Right.
1: And just tough man that got the best out of you.
0: Well, Scotty, thanks for sharing the story. Really great to hear from you. You be well.
1: You too.
0: Thank you very much. Wow. Again, it's just these careers just seem to merge together, even though they're so different as everything has turned to Nick Saban this week. We'll talk to Griff in a minute. More of your phone calls right after this.

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6: 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I'm going to survive. 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

0: fight like hell. And when you get too tired to fight, let somebody else fight for you. That's what they say to me, say to me,
1: say to me. This one's a fighter. Because of all the donations.

0: Burrow do an outstanding job, and Georgia turned the ball over early, came back and took a lead. Of course, that was a great game as well. You know, these have been some really good plays. Now, the SEC championship game, Alabama kind of stunk it up, but that wasn't the same Alabama that played between the hedges. Just like the Indiana that Alabama beat wasn't the same one that beat Georgia between the hedges. That's that SEC attrition that we talk about.
1: So give us some insight into this Georgia team, which has been basically on the back of a milk carton for the last couple of weeks. They played Oklahoma, but nobody really seemed to care. Vanderbilt was, you had to be forced to watch it. What's this team all about?
0: Pretty much. I mean, oh my goodness, things are just falling down all over the place. Pretty much, I think that this Georgia football team has been solid. I don't think they've really been tested yet. I think Alabama brings that to the table. Obviously, they're the only team in the country that scored over 45 points in all five of their games. But, you know, there's been some benefits to these blowout games for Georgia. Gunnar Stockton's been pulling out every game early. You know, there's the snap count on these guys is lower. This Georgia football team has started the same offensive line five consecutive games. Last year, they had six different starting offensive lines in the first seven games. There's 16 starters back. So I think it's a tested Georgia football team. I think it's a team that's got a lot of power, that's solid. And I think it'll be a good challenge for Keelan Russell, a guy that's come on the scene as maybe one of the best quarterbacks in the country already.
1: And certainly, Mike, I realize you're not sitting in Tuscaloosa right now. You will be. But in terms of, I mean, there's just so much enthusiasm and optimism on the side of Alabama. What is it like over in Athens right now?
0: I think there's guarded optimism. You know, Vanderbilt did some good things against Georgia, moved the ball some. I mean, it was a 24-point win against the Vandy team that won 10 games last year. But at the end of the day, it's Vanderbilt, and 24-point win over Vanderbilt doesn't scare anybody. It was only a 7-point game at halftime. It was the first sort of challenge that you've seen Georgia face all year. I don't know if I'd call it adversity, but at least most of these guys had to play into the fourth quarter and broke a sweat for the first time this year, or truly. So, you know, I think it was a good challenge for Georgia. I think, you know, they got exposed in a couple areas. I think Kirby, you know, is going to shore up the run defense. He wasn't exactly happy with the run defense last week. Vandy had a mobile quarterback, nothing like Keelan Russell, but a guy that stretched the defense out a little bit. So I think Georgia's primed, and I think the narrative fits them too. They started out as the favorite. Of course, the betting public has deemed Alabama the favorite after their impressive win at Mississippi State. So Georgia goes in there in this underdog role, and I think Kirby Smart's just fine with that.
1: And what is the situation with Nate Frazier? Because so much has been expected of him, but so little has been seen of him lately.
0: Yeah, he got racked up pretty good early. I mean, he's the guy that runs upright and takes a lot of shots. Of course, he had a big fumble against Alabama last year that, you know, he's got his ball security under control. He hits the hole hard and fast. He would be a benefit to Georgia. I do expect him to play. He came in for a series last week. Chauncey Bones, the backup, got a little nicked up. I mean, look, neither one of these backfields, you know, Todd Gurley's not coming out of that tunnel, and neither is Derrick Henry. I mean, these are not the Alabama-Georgia backfields of old, and yet they've been productive. They both have pretty decent offensive lines and solid quarterback play, but I don't expect anything dynamic from the Georgia tailback position.
1: Just as we inch closer, Mike, you've always got such an interesting perspective. Lay it out for us. There is a weather issue that is being monitored very, very closely. Even if the weather is a factor but not an overriding factor, what impact, if any, does that have?
0: Probably favors Georgia. Came from behind to win six out of seven SEC, other six of seven SEC wins. They had to come from behind last year. They've got a more experienced quarterback. I think they're a little more ground-oriented than Alabama is. You know, that said, anything can and will happen, but I think it favors the more experienced team that's dealt with more adversity, and that this Georgia team has done that, you know, and Kirby Smart's, you know, this isn't his first rodeo. Keelan Russell, again, I don't want to underestimate this guy because he's been fantastic, and nobody at Georgia is underestimating this guy. You just don't see a guy with this level of inexperience make the sort of decisions that Keelan's made and have that ability to scramble and extend plays. I mean, I was talking to Andy Staples on

0: I mean, I was talking to Andy Staples on three, you know, Andy, and we were talking. I said, is he Trinidad Chambliss? I mean, is he maybe? Will he be better ultimately? Probably. Is he smart? Hasn't done yet. It's one of the two stadiums in the SEC.
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0: back as we were listening to Shane Beamer there. Let's check in with Francis in Dallas.
1: Good afternoon, Paul.
0: Hey there.
1: Question I have is, I know you've talked a little bit about on your program about the non-conference schedules because teams are having to now play nine conference games. My question is, I noticed, I was reading where Notre Dame has scheduled five SEC teams in the, within the next 2 to 3 or 4 years. How many of those games do you think will be played?
0: Notre Dame is the outlier because people do want that game on their schedule, but I would say very few because no AD any longer. First of all, they don't need the money, and they don't want to take the risk, depending on who they're. I mean, if you're Kirby Smart or Steve Sarkisian, you're probably not as concerned, but almost everybody else would be.
1: So of the five teams, what do you think? Three of the five will play? Probably play?
0: Yeah, 2 to 3. That would be my best guess. I mean, I'm really troubled by this, and I know you are too, because and the problem is that once you went to nine games, this was going to happen. I mean, the SEC does mandate you have to play legitimate opponents, but it doesn't mean you have to play Notre Dame.
1: Right. No, I'm just wondering why these athletic directors would have even scheduled a game, you know, because a couple of these games were just not even scheduled till last year or two, you know, and they already knew they were playing nine games.
0: Yeah, I mean, there's still a couple of games. I think the Alabama-Ohio State game is still on the books for next year or the year after. But a lot of these games are going to go away. And I think what everyone is waiting for right now, and we still, when do we ever get clarity in college football? And that's what's going to happen with this playoff. If it goes into effect quickly, then these games will live, because if you're in a 24-team playoff, you can afford to play a game you may lose. But right now, nobody wants to take that chance. Great question, Francis. Thank you very, very much. Pembroke in Jackson, Mississippi is up next.
2: Good afternoon, Mr. Feinbaum. How are you, sir?
0: Hey there. Great.
2: Good, good, good. I wanted to talk about this game this weekend. And the beautiful thing about this country is that I can disagree with the gentleman that spoke earlier about the weather and everything. I don't think that Georgia is going to be better off if the weather is bad or not. but I am very concerned because I saw the lines come straight through Jackson, and I saw one of the lines go straight through Tuscaloosa. So it's definitely concerning.
0: Yeah, and Pembroke, listen, I understand whether people get a lot of criticism, but I watch this stuff like you do. Last week, we were all watching Starkville, and fortunately, it moved.
2: Right.
0: This
2: exactly.
0: Does not, in Jackson, Mississippi, and I'm in Birmingham, you watch the Gulf very closely this time of the year, and I don't think this one's going to miss. It just depends on which way it goes.
2: Mm-hmm. That's right. That's right. I was supposed to go over to Huntsville this weekend to two concerts, but I'm not going to be doing it. I don't think the weather's going to be too great. So, but I think that.
0: By the way, it's pretty annoying because I was just over in Mississippi, so I feel like I can speak.
2: Right.
0: I mean, we had rain Sunday in Alabama, where I live in Alabama, for the first time I think in almost 2 months. And
2: right.
0: Here we are, we got the biggest game of the year in college football, and we're sitting here watching the Weather Channel.
2: The weather. That's right. That's exactly right. Well, one thing I wanted to say is about Alabama is that I have seen some passes and catches this year, especially last Saturday, like I've never seen before. I am so impressed.
0: I agree. I was sitting there in amazement at what we were. Hey, Pembroke, thank you very, very much. Great to hear from you. And let me check in with Vance, who I'm sure is glued to the Weather Channel right now.
3: Actually, that it sucks to even hear that could happen, because that hurts so many people. And Lord, I hope it doesn't happen, Paul. And I know you do, too. You know, I've already said we're going to play ball, but you mentioned with an earlier caller today, Elvis Presley. I know this isn't football related, but it was mentioned, correct? You talk Bear
0: you
3: Bryant,
0: better believe it was mentioned, stuff. Yeah.
3: So I want to tell you, real quick, I've been hit by 3 vehicles. There's a human against iron in my life. I've had other things happen, as have many others that call this show. But the closest I ever came to death was I had a friend of mine that his home was like a revolving door. And what they had was a Coca-Cola soda machine in there. And you could just ride down the street if you're in the neighborhood and stop in and get you a fountain drink. So I walk in there, and the mom and the daughter are crying. Her eldest daughter, who is probably 25, I'm like, oh, my God, what's happened? What's happened? And they said, they looked at me, and they went, Elvis died. And I went, so what? Oh, boy. Paul.
0: You probably got your head bashed in.
3: Up so fast. They turned on me, and I'm like, you just said the wrong thing. And I backed out of there, and I left. So I didn't understand the impact of Elvis Presley, especially on female, on ladies. But I learned a hard lesson that day, Paul.
0: Well, especially someone from that world means different things to different people, and we've all been there. When Prince died a couple of years ago, I have a friend who was who couldn't go to work. Michael Jackson, Dolly Parton. We went through that a couple of weeks ago. It just depends on.
3: Oh, yeah.
0: The moment in time. I think the thing about Elvis, though, he was only 42 years old. So you didn't, even though he looked terrible at that age, he was still a very young person.
3: Well, I just learned real quick that the cars, the dump truck, they weren't as mad or dangerous as these two ladies. I mean, they, Paul, I'm telling you, they were in a high state of positivity. They were going to kill me.
0: Yeah, I know some people that would have taken your head off, Van. You're lucky you got away with it. Hey, thanks for the call, Van. Sid is up next. Hey, Sid, good afternoon.
4: Hi, Paul. It's good to be back, and I want to talk to you about Florida football, because I really was high on this football team, and then they went to Mizzou and kind of got beaten by a decent amount, and I'm wondering your thoughts on where they stand.
0: Yeah, I can only say this for 1 week, maybe, but I'm not concerned. To me, I think it had a lot to do with emotion, and because yeah. I thought for 2 straight weeks Florida was the most physical team I'd seen this year, but they finally. But sometimes that just doesn't travel well, and I will watch very closely this weekend. They're playing a downtrodden team, whose coach is very upset because his family is being affected by his absolutely terrible coaching, and the result will be fascinating.
4: Yeah, and Paul, I want to mention one more thing, because I haven't been able to call in for the past few weeks, but I went to Baton Rouge to go to the LSU-Texas A&M game, and it was my first taste of SEC football in person, and it was something that I've truly never seen before.
0: Sid, I'm so glad you were able to see that. Glad you're back. We miss you over the summer when you disappeared on us, when you had to go away for camp. We'll be right back. More of your phone calls after this.
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0: How about this? Friday from right outside the Cotton Bowl. We'll be doing it. We've done it before. And it is always one of the most memorable Friday afternoons and Saturdays of the year. Let's get back to the calls here. Tim is in Arkansas. Hey, Tim.
1: Hey, Paul. Thanks for talking to me. Hey, you were talking about Bear Bryant earlier in the show. And I think this was a quote from him. He said that you can never trust a left-handed quarterback. And I think he was talking about Ken Stabler. But, you know, Arkansas has a left-handed quarterback. And it's amazing that they have this left-handed quarterback, but they start all their plays to the right. Have you noticed that? Well, no, you haven't.
0: I have
1: noticed
0: not noticed that, no.
1: No, you probably haven't seen.
0: Tim, I watched a couple of minutes of the Georgia game, and I'm not sure I've seen one since.
1: Well, you know, I can understand that. My limited vocabulary does not really express my thoughts on the Hawks. All I can hope for is some improvement throughout the year, and knowing that we've got Silverfield for this year and next year at least. So, you know, just hope for the best, huh? That's about all I can do.
0: But thank you very much. Really appreciate it. We'll talk to you soon. Chase is up next in Atlanta. Hello, Chase.
2: Hey, Paul. How you doing today?
0: We are doing great.
2: Good to hear. I do have a question. First, I just wanted to quickly say thank you for what you do. You are my dad's favorite show. He unfortunately passed a year and a half ago, but every single weeknight, 3 to 7, if he was watching TV, there's no question he was watching your show. And unfortunately, there was a little bit of a battle in the hospital down the end. I mean, your show really made a lot of days better for him. So
0: Chase, hold on a second. I have to thank you for that. When I hear something like that, before we even talk about anybody, anything else, tell us about your dad.
2: Well, he's the biggest Gator fan that ever lived, and that probably means something. He's a fan of your show, because there's a lot of Gators fans that don't think too kindly of you sometimes. But no, he loves the content of your show, and also the good content and some of the bad content, some of the stuff you laugh at times. But, I mean, he just put a smile on his face every time he was watching. And, I mean, it was when he was in the hospital, it was when Florida was making the run in March Madness that one year with Walter Clayton and Will Richard and team. And it was a really magical time. I mean, whenever they weren't playing, he was watching you. So I just wanted to give you a thank you, man. It's the reason why I watch you as many times as I can throughout the week. So thank you. Seriously.
0: Thank you very much, Chase. That means so much
2: to
0: everyone here.
2: Of course. All right. Well, I'll get

0: on to the question now. Like I said, we're big Florida fans. I wanted to ask more broadly about the impact of social media on teams who are having mid-season success. Now, obviously, specifically, I'm referring to Florida beating Ole Miss, everyone declaring that we're back. Noise got really loud. I mean, even Josh Pate was comparing us to 2019 LSU at one point, which I love Josh Pate, but come on now. It's a little ridiculous. And then the no-show at Missouri. And I mean, we're not alone in that kind of pattern happening. So I just wanted to ask your take, just broadly, do you see social media impact? I mean, these kids see everything that happens. So what's your take on the impact there?
1: Yes, Chase. I think it does have an impact. And it's part of where we are. And I want to go back to what we just heard from Shane Beamer. He kind of got to me a little bit when he talked about what his daughter is going through. But I will also say this, Chase, and I'll try to be as careful as I can because I don't want any child of anyone to have to go through a difficult experience because of their parents.
0: No.
1: But a lot of people choose to go into other fields to protect their children. When you go into the public world, whether it's in coaching or entertainment or politics or whatever it is, you are going to bring your family into it. And there's a certain price, but there's also a payoff. Somebody like Beamer, what's he make? $10 million a year?
0: Yeah.
1: Never been a coordinator in his life, never really been anything but the son of a famous coach. And he's now sitting there playing hearts and flowers because his coaching career is heading toward the abyss. He touched me when he talked a minute ago, but as the athletic director there, you have to think what is best for your program. That's all there is to it. And social media is affecting everything. And I think the people it affects the most are those athletic directors. This is years ago, before yeah. social media became the rage. I had a president once tell me, he was like really unhappy with our show here. And I said, why? Certainly you don't listen to it. He's, and of course, typical bow-tied chancellor said, no, I'm too busy. I said, I mean, of course. He said, but you know the problem. Saban told me the same thing once. I get calls. My wife gets a call from somebody or my daughter gets a call from somebody. And the next thing you know, that one call metastasizes and somebody who doesn't pay attention to what we do here every day is suddenly hearing three or four calls. That counts as 500 calls. With social media, it just blows up in front of your eyes. And if you're not careful and if you don't have a lot of experience with it, you will quickly think it is overwhelming the world when I think you and I both know social media is fairly limited in terms of its impact. But if it affects an administrator or a board member or a player, then it suddenly has a lot more impact than we give it credit for.
0: Yeah, I mean, you know, it's so funny. You know they're not taping up tweets on the whiteboard in the offices, but at the same time, you know people are seeing it. So figured I wanted to ask. I appreciate the answer, Paul, truly. Thanks for taking
1: What a great question. You be well. And, Chase, thanks for sharing the story with your dad. That means a lot. Be well.
0: Of course. Thanks for everything you do, Paul. Keep doing you. Appreciate it, man. And good luck to Tennessee the rest of the season. Go Gators.
1: You got it. Great to hear from you. Let me check out Swamp Dog next. Good afternoon.
2: Good afternoon, Paul. Thanks for taking my call, man. Hey, I want to talk to you about the Alabama-Georgia game coming up. And I got a question to ask you about that because seems to me that when Georgia plays Alabama, Kirby Smart gets a little bit over the top a little bit and a little bit nervous and anxious about the game. You think that trickles down into his team because they seem to play kind of tight when they play Alabama?
1: Yeah, what I'm about to say is easily debated because of the record. I believe that occurred when he played Saban because of the obvious reason. And I've had Lane Kiffin tell me the same thing. Saban affected everyone. I do not think it's the same way with DeBoer, and even though DeBoer has won twice. I just think it comes down to matchups, and for whatever reason, Alabama has taken advantage of Georgia making inane mistakes in both of those losses.
2: They do, but I just wonder if the anxiety from Kirby wanting to be. If you look at his record, it's ridiculous against everybody else.
1: But Swamp Dog, I am going to argue. I mean, here's a man who's what, been in 3 national championship games. Am I right about that, or 4?
2: He's been in
1: 3 national championship games. Going into Tuscaloosa on a Saturday night is not going to affect him. There's not a coach I would rather have going into a big game in this country than Kirby Smart. I've seen him too many times, and I've watched him over the years. I've seen him into overtime against Oklahoma in the Rose Bowl. I've seen him survive the beginning of the Alabama game in Indianapolis. I do not think that is trickling down. Swamp Dog, thanks for the call. Up against the break, and we are coming right back.
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14: Hey, it's Golub Jr. coming up Wednesday. 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

0: We are back, and what an afternoon this has been so far. Let's check out Chris in Mountain Brook.
1: Paul, good to talk to you as always. Paul, I don't want to bore the audience by talking about Auburn, but I thought there was something you might could help me with. You know, everybody keeps saying offense looks the same. It hasn't looked dramatically different, but there has been, in every game we've played, one or two drives where we just go right down the field, looks like it's clicking, it's never sustained for the next drive, or anything like that. In your opinion, watching as much football as you do, talking to as many coaches as you do, what would lead to that kind of inconsistency?
0: Well, I mean, the easiest thing is to blame the coaches, but I think they blew it at quarterback.
1: Well, that's what I'm wondering. I'm like, is it because on those plays, on those opposite drives where we don't look good, which has been so many more than the ones we have looked good, it's various things. It's the penalties. It's the turnovers. It's the play calling. So, like, I don't know where to lay it.
0: Well, listen, Chris, you've watched more than I have. I watched the game the other day a lot, and I think there's an issue on the sidelines. I think there's a lack of confidence. There's a lack of there's some missing components, and the real problem I think is what do you do now? Because I don't need to tell you there's a feeling of desperation for this season after so much. I mean, I think about us sitting together over in Atlanta for the Baylor game, and then the aftermath of that when I saw you again in Auburn, and the optimism and the vibe. And I'll defer to you in a second, but the Auburn people I talk to, they still like Golish. They still feel comfortable about Golish. It's other people that they are very concerned about, and I'll let you answer that.
1: Well, yes, and my question is, I mean, I do like Golish. I agree with all that. But somebody, somewhere along the way, and I think Golish obviously has a big hand in this, it just looks like in certain positions we've just missed. Yeah. On the talent evaluation, because we're sure paying them. That's not in question. So I just don't know how you.
0: No, I think when you listen, this is a big job for Golish, and I don't know what he has to deal with from a personnel standpoint, a GM standpoint, an AD standpoint. I don't know what we're. I mean.
2: Country is ready because we've walked this road before. And now it's another postseason showdown with the Los Angeles Dodgers.
3: He swings at a fly ball, carried to deep right field. Back goes Harper, and it's good! It's a three-run homer! That baby was on the move, and it's 3-0 Braves.
2: This is the Atlanta Braves and the Los Angeles Dodgers in the National League Division Series with a trip to the NLCS on the line. And we're walking you right up to Braves postseason baseball on the Ford Leadoff Show. 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
3: Comebacker out to short, gliding left, gloving, spinning, firing Dubon. What a play! Great pick by Olsen. That was spectacular on both ends.
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4: Welcome inside the Truist Studios here in the Battery, Atlanta. We are steps away from the right field gate at Truist Park, where in just over 1 hour, the Braves and Dodgers will get together for Game 3 of the NLDS, and it's going to be a fun atmosphere indeed. Barrett Salee and Chris Domino with you. We're going to take you right up to first pitch with Ben, Darren, and Joe. Chris, it is hopping outside. It is a party outside. You always use your, you gauge your crowd expectations by beer trucks. A lot of beer trucks outside.
5: Yeah, yesterday I actually saw a little bit of the deliveries happening. Yeah, I always say, let's find out how big a party they're anticipating by how many trucks are lined up. I watched a bunch of kegs get rolled out, rolled into the bars right here in the Battery. Good sign, spend your money. We got taxes, potholes. I got to pay some teachers and firemen and policemen, so let's do that. Just drop. If you're here from L.A., you're visiting from any place else, rooting for the bad guys, no problem. Welcome to the Battery. Welcome to Atlanta. I hope you get your tail kicked the next two nights, and I hope you go home. I hope you go home a little bit poorer. because you've decided to spend your money right here in my town.
4: That is absolutely correct. What we do know is in their town on Sunday, the Braves put together one of the more remarkable games we've seen in a very long time. Kermode was activated yet again to start things off. And then Didier Fuentes, if the country didn't know who Didier Fuentes was, they do now, because that was one of the more impressive performances we've seen by a reliever maybe ever for the Atlanta Braves.
5: Ray Kerr, because of the story, and then him doing something that nobody saw coming.
4: Yeah.
5: Two times already in the postseason, no doubt about it. But the Didier Fuentes thing, and I talked to Walt Weiss on the field earlier, and it's one of the reasons I asked during the pregame press conference about bringing guys in messy situations. This isn't spring training where, hey, Johnny, you pitch in the third, and Billy, you pitch in the fifth.
4: Mm-hmm.
5: Doesn't happen. You had Dylan Lee and Robert Suarez come in innings they're not normally pitching in, because it's the postseason, throwing normal out the window. But they came in first and second and nobody out. I had two guys who had to get hot in just the right amount of time. No more, no less. A little bit of stall tactics, because that's what's supposed to happen. But they came in and did the job. That's not easy. Didier Fuentes, what he did is, I'm watching back-to-back guys in Grant Holmes and Dylan Lee get only four outs. The math got all crazy. The math got crazy at that point, because I still got to get 27. And now you're scrambling. Didier Fuentes pulls you out of a scramble by going more than three innings. Nobody saw that coming.
4: Not a single person saw that coming. And as a result, getting through three and then the two-thirds, you know, I think that it was discussed, and they talked about it on the radio, and I think the TV broadcast did as well, after Didier Fuentes finished the eighth inning, that it was a great performance, as if his night was done. And Walt decided to send him out there. It was the right decision. Obviously, Max Muncy does what Max Muncy does, because he does that to everybody, especially the Atlanta Braves. But Raisel Iglesias comes in and throws three pitches. So a day off yesterday, yeah. Essentially Raisel Iglesias is good to go.
5: Yeah, he actually got on the mound, which is probably not a bad thing for him. And he only needed those three pitches. There's a lineup change. There was information out, and now there's a little bit more information out about Ronald Acuna. We'll get to that coming up in 1 second. The other thing that's interesting, let me just bring this up before you read the lineups. If you're wondering, Shohei Ohtani has not hit this low in a lineup fifth since 2020. He did not do it, obviously, at all this year. He hit 1-2. Dave Roberts is looking to shake it up. Dave Roberts now knows that whether he's a little bit banged up, his swing's not right, maybe you give him an opportunity to see a few more pitches with the four guys up in front of him. We say this all the time. You can put a lineup together, and does it find the right guy, or does it find the wrong guy at some point during a game? I'm going to go on the record, especially with Ronald DH, and it does change now. Somebody who's not in this game is going to have an at-bat if this game goes according to the two guys on the mound. If you look at the back of their cards and their postseason experience recently, because Yamamoto's been phenomenal. Yamamoto is 7-1 in 10 postseason appearances. The only guys to do that, Orlando Hernandez, El Duque, he was 8-0. Jim Palmer was 7-1 in his first 10. So this guy's historic. Let's make it a 2. Let's get him off that list. But somebody who's not in the starting lineup tonight for both teams, see Max Muncy.
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